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1: Hi, it's Matt from the WGAN Morning News. We're going to be back again on Monday, and I'll be talking with Steve Robinson from the Maine Wire. 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
2: Now, your AccuWeather forecast.
3: Tonight, cloudy, periods of late rain, low 56. Breezy with rain for tomorrow, high Saturday, 64. Tomorrow night, breezy with periods of rain, low 53. Sunday, windy with some rain, high 61. Monday, cloudy, breezy with periods of rain, high 58. I'm AccuWeather's Andy Robb on Southern Maine's official weather station, News Radio 98.5 FM and AM 560 WGAN.
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5: Hello, America. 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Our number, 877-381-3811. Hello. 877-381-3811. Susan Glaser is with The New Yorker. Anybody care? No. But I use her as a foil, like I do Tribe, Raskin, and the rest of the malcontents and miscreants. And she's on MS Now today, of course. So they don't get to hear wisdom like my wisdom. Instead, you're going to hear about how it's like Nazi Germany, how it's like the Kremlin with Stalin, what Trump has done with the press, and so forth. And here it is. Cut 11, go.
6: I mean, call it the Kremlin press poolization of the White House. I think Donald Trump...
5: How long did it take you to come up with that, Susie? Just curious. The press poolization. It's actually quite stupid. Go ahead.
6: Been obsessed with media. It's one of his skills is to understand how to play and manipulate the media. And the risk has always been in what I call...
5: How about the media manipulating him and the news and the rest of us? How about that? Everybody knows. Folks, I looked at every survey when I wrote on freedom of the press. And there were actually some professional press organizations that admitted we have a problem here. Everybody knows the press is left. Everybody knows the press is in the back pocket of the Democrat Party. Everybody knows it. And in fact, there are professors now teaching in journalism school that it's wrong to be, quote unquote, an objective journalist. First of all, they say it's impossible. And I've written about this at length in Unfreedom of the Press. They said, no, you're an advocate. You're an advocate for civil rights and civil liberties. You're an advocate for equality. In other words, you're a liberal or a leftist. And that you shouldn't hide it. Go ahead.
6: Presidency where he wants a camera on him at all times, but as much under his control as possible. So the risk for independent, critical journalism, frankly, of whatever political viewpoint, is that it's very hard to do that in a situation.
5: Frankly, of whatever political viewpoint? What, is she an idiot? The Kremlin press poolization. Now, the Kremlin press poolization, this is interesting to me because, as you know, we've talked about it. You read on Freedom of the Press in 1932. Walter Duranty was the lead correspondent for the New York Times, and he was based in Moscow. And he was on Stalin's payroll, and Stalin made sure he had a beautiful vehicle, a beautiful woman, may I say, which he committed acts of adultery. I don't know how else to say that, Mr. Producer. And he covered up for Stalin, who was starving to death millions of Ukrainians.

0: And the New York Times management in New York had a sense of this. They felt that was going on. In fact, they were told by some of the British reporters there. But they didn't care. And Walter Duranty got a Pulitzer Prize, just like some of these hacks, frauds, and phonies got Pulitzers for the Russia hoax non-story. And so here we have Susan Glaser talking about Donald Trump and the Kremlin press politicization. Now, I'm not going to go through again what we've talked about over and over again with John Adams, with Abraham Lincoln. Woodrow Wilson was among the worst. FDR was probably the worst. What they did with the media, LBJ and JFK and Obama. You don't ever remember the media reacting to those more modern presidents this way, do you? FDR is the hero no matter what. FDR is the biggest dictator we've ever had. Ever. Ever. But this is the way it goes, you know. With Susan Glaser at the New Yorker, which of course is a very objective, used to be a magazine, but it's mostly now an online thing, you know, like most of them. The Kremlin press politicization of the White House. Judge Kelly there, who was on Grassley's Senate Judiciary staff, he's such a brainiac. When it comes to the First Amendment, notice they don't tackle. What is the press? Who qualifies for being the press? What is a journalist? Who qualifies for being a journalist? So they focus on the press pass. You have a liberty right to that. Ooh, I do? Yes, yes, you have a liberty right to that. This is the same judge that screwed up the Acosta situation, where Acosta was literally disrupting press conferences. He was disrupting press conferences, and this judge held that he has a right to be there. And I can assure you, if a press person in the courtroom was disrupting one of his trials, the judge would not be so, may I say, limp about it. May I say limp, Mr. Medusa? I don't believe that's a curse word. Four letters, yes, but nonetheless. A little bit of good news. I want to talk to my fellow Floridians. There's no way in hell you're electing Democrats, is there? We're not doing that. We're not doing that. We're going to elect Byron Donalds as governor in the whole damn ticket, from top to bottom. Members of Congress, the Senate, lieutenant governor, the whole thing. We have 1.8 million more Republicans, I believe, there. Something like that. That can't be right, Kenny. Yeah, I think it is. Then when DeSantis took over. And he's really done a tremendous job. I mean, I don't know if anybody's done a better job, period, as a governor. And he's pointing out here at a press conference yesterday. Listen to this. Cut 12. Go.
1: And I can tell you this. The state of Florida, 4 years in a row, we've reduced our budget. Go back 4 years, reduced. Go back 3 years, reduced from there. Go back two, have reduced from there. And yet, we've still reduced taxes. You know, you look at what we're doing in the Everglades, the biggest environmental restoration in history. It costs a lot of money, just is what it is. You look at some of the infrastructure that we're doing, accelerating that by billions of dollars, all this stuff, and yet the budget's still going down. So now, look. I got a line item veto. I got to do it. You know, some of the legislators don't always like it. And I'm not trying to, like, you know, prove a point, but I just want to make sure that, you know, we have a full rainy day fund, which we do, ample reserves, and we're in really good shape. So it can be done. And even with doing that, even with reducing the budget 4 years in a row, we're doing tens of millions of dollars for law enforcement bonuses. When they sign up at a sheriff's department or police officer, FDLE, they're getting $5,000 right off the top. That's from the free state of Florida's coffers. And so it's great. And I'm happy that. But it can be done. And it's almost like this defeatist at home. People get a break on their homestead. Oh, the world's going to fall. And that is just, it's not credible.
0: And he's arguing for reducing the property taxes. He wanted to get rid of your personal property tax.

0: taxes, your real estate tax for everybody. But the legislature, particularly this guy Perez, who I think the president just nominated to be the ambassador to Brazil, that's a pretty good thing for Floridians because he was the speaker and he was a rhino. And so I think they'll ship him off to Brazil to get him the hell out of the state. But he wouldn't go for an amendment like that. And what DeSantis is proving is, yes, we could have done without that. Look at all the money we're generating in this state. And keep something in mind. Those property taxes, they don't go to the state. They go to the county. And every damn county in that state is completely out of control. Completely out of control in terms of their spending. DeSantis says the governor has the state budget under control, but these counties, they're out of control. And that includes Republican counties like Martin County, where I live. I'm sure they're all going to give me dagger eyes if I bump into them by accident. I don't really care. I don't care what politicians think of me. I never have and I never will. They're temporary. They're temporary. You're permanent, the American people. That's the difference. You want to hear somebody who's really sick? Marjorie Traitor Gangrene. Listen to this one. It's short, 10 seconds. She's talking to the Texas Tribune yesterday. Cut 14. Go.
1: Then we won the majority. By the way, I'm a great campaigner. Republicans won because I was helping them. Republicans are going to lose like never before because I'm not helping them.
0: Oy, oy, oy. She doesn't have anything going for her. Nothing, if you get my drift. Certainly not between her ears, that's for sure. I'll be right back.
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6: Planned Parenthood is spending a significant amount of money trying to attack Susan Collins in the upcoming couple months here. 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An endorsement is a statement that says, hey, trust us. You know, we know the things you care about. You know, what's in your best interest here. I'm recommending to you a candidate you should like, who I think is going to fight for the things that I care about. Planned Parenthood spent a very long time telling you that that candidate was Susan Collins. As recently as 2017, she was honored as a, quote, outspoken champion for women's health. Are these people honest? 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Should I care? 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I submit to you, no.
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0: Well, it's a pleasure to have Mark Joseph on the program, producer of Reagan, the director's cut, and you can find a theater near you to watch this special documentary on Reagan by going to Reagan.movie, Reagan.movie. Mark Joseph, how are you, sir?
1: I'm doing great, Mark. Thanks so much for having us.
0: It's a pleasure. Tell us about this movie and tell us when it airs and tell us where we can go to find out, as I just mentioned. Tell us all about it.
1: Well, Mark, may I first say, before I do that, I was at the Reagan Library over the weekend for a Wayne Newton event because he's on our soundtrack. Wow. We had a nice crowd, about 250 people. I asked the organizers, when do you get the biggest crowds here? You know what their answer was?
2: Yep.
1: Mark Levin.
0: Isn't that amazing?
1: Four times. She said, Mark Levin brings 1,000 people. He is our number one attraction at the Reagan Library. So there you go.
0: Well, first of all, I love what you've done with this film. Secondly, I love the Reagan Library. Third, I loved Ronald Reagan. I worked for him for 8 years and campaigned for him twice in 76 and 80. So I really appreciate what you're doing, Mark.
1: Well, thank you, Mark. But to answer your question, we are. How often do you get a chance to have a movie come out again? Well, we put 10 minutes. You know, producing a movie is like, we call it killing our children. We have to cut some of our favorite scenes out. So I was able to put those 10 minutes back in that we had to cut out the first time, and we're coming back out starting tonight in theaters. And some of the scenes that came out, your listeners will get a kick out of it. You know, one of the scenes was, as you know, Ronald Reagan said, let's make America great again. He said it first. A lot of presidents have said it. That is in. We have a really fun scene where one day Reagan was shooting. They heard gunshots at the ranch. And, of course, the agents descended on him and said, what is going on? Well, he was shooting at the birds who were trying to eat his fish out of his pond. And so Reagan turns around and says, fellas, I'm so sorry. Well, they took the guns away from President Reagan after that. But we have a lot of scenes that I can't wait for the folks to see. As you know, it took us 20 years to get this movie made against all of the folks that wanted to see it not come out. Mark, our bank account was suspended by Bank of America with no reason given. It's being investigated now, as are others. We had Facebook suspend our page twice and wouldn't allow us to advertise. And now YouTube is doing it as well, not allowing us to advertise certain episodes. So this is just, these are the headwinds we've faced. So we're really hoping that your folks will come out in force. And if you'll go to Reagan.movie online or ReaganFilm.com, you can just type in your zip code and we'll see how close we are. And let your theaters know. If it's not there, please let them know. But we tried to make a quality movie that people would be proud of. On Rotten Tomatoes, it's a 98%. People liked it. The critics, you won't be surprised, were 17%. Mm-hmm. And so we are in talks with Guinness for the greatest record in the history of Hollywood of the gap between critics and filmgoers of any movie ever made.
0: So let's link to this, Mr. Producer, so people can easily check it out. Now, tell us this, Mark Joseph. It's on tonight. Is it on any other days and any other nights that we can be watching it?
1: Yes, it'll be in the days and weeks ahead. So, look, at one thing I want to tell you, Hollywood may have its issues, but the theaters are completely unbiased. They are in business to sell popcorn and drinks and candy. And so when we prove that we can keep a movie in theaters, they will hold it as long as we want. And the first time when we came out 2 years ago with the original one, we were number one on day 8. We actually beat Deadpool and Wolverine. We were the number one movie in the country. But, you know, it was an election year. People were busy. It was the end of the summer. And so we wanted to give folks another chance. So, yeah, Hollywood may have issues of bias. The theater owners do not. They're in business. And if we go, they'll keep the movie in as long as it's warranted to be there.
0: And I think folks are going to love this movie. Look, Reagan was so charismatic. And he won massive landslides in elections. Always underestimated. Donald Trump's always underestimated. But, I mean, in 1984, he almost swept the states in the Electoral College. He had enormous popular votes. Same with 1980. They just thought that he was sort of a washed-up actor and he couldn't do it, much like they thought that Trump was just a TV guy and he couldn't do it. They underestimate these guys, don't they, Mark?
1: Yeah, well, that happens a lot with Republicans. George Bush is stupid. Reagan takes naps. Trump falls down. It's a George, you know, a Gerald Ford falls down. It kind of gets old after a while. But I would just say that part of our research, as you know, your close friend Ed Meese was our advisor from the very beginning, and he was the only person that read the script from sort of Reagan-dom. And Ed's only note was he said, you know, Reagan's dad was a kind of a lovable drunk, so he wasn't a mean drunk. So you might want to soften him up a little bit. That was the only note he gave us. But also, you know, I met with John Hinckley. Back to you were saying about Reagan in 84. Reagan could have won all 50 states. They came to him and said, sir, what should we do about Minnesota? Should we put some money in there and win it? And Reagan said, no, let the poor guy have his home state of Minnesota.
0: I didn't know that.
1: And so I think it was about 3,000 votes. It wasn't much to have won that. But he wanted to let Walter Mondale have his dignity. And by the way, part of my research, Mark, Walter Mondale told an interviewer later, if I hadn't been running for president, I might have voted for Reagan, too.
0: Mm-hmm. Isn't that amazing? Absolutely.
1: And then
0: amazing.
1: Also John Hinckley. I was able to interview John Hinckley about 2 months ago, and this never came out before, Mark. John said he planned to shoot Reagan upon Reagan's arrival at the hotel, but he said that Reagan looked at him and smiled and waved, and he just couldn't get to his gun in time because he was so caught off guard by that. I think he would have had a much clearer shot that time, and so he waited around for a half an hour and tried to shoot him on the way out. But Reagan literally charmed his way out of being shot, according to Hinckley.
0: That is amazing. Is all this in the film, do you know? I mean, you
1: well,
0: do know.
1: Well, you know, Hinckley couldn't talk until a couple of years ago, so we couldn't talk to him before the film came out. Mm-hmm. But I tell you, if I'd known that, I would have put that scene in the film, that's for sure. Mm-hmm. Really amazing.
0: How long is the film?
1: Well, the extra 10 minutes will make it about 2:25.
0: Well, you're coming in and out. We're near the end, but tell me again. About how long?
1: Yeah, the extra 10 minutes makes it about 2:25. But I'll tell you, I've done it in a way that you won't be distracted. I think you'll enjoy it all the way through.
0: No, I think it's great. 2 hours and 25 minutes, plenty of time for. You were talking about popcorn and candy and soda. That's me, baby. That's my diet. Now this is going to be great. You can find a theater near you, folks, Reagan.movie, and it is, he's the producer of Reagan, and the director's cut, it's the full load you're going to get to see, and I'm sure it's going to be really fantastic. Mark, Joseph, thank you, sir, and we will link to
1: thank
0: this.
1: You, Mark.
0: God bless, brother. We'll be right back.
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9: Dangerous flooding and storm force winds creating concern up and down the East Coast with tens of millions of Americans from the Carolinas to New England in the path of a nor'easter. At the White House this morning on the final day of President Xi's visit, President Trump saying again that he had very productive meetings with the Chinese leader and China's first lady.
10: We've had a tremendous visit from two spectacular people, and we've really enjoyed it, and I think we've made tremendous strides.
9: But neither side revealing much of what was actually said behind closed doors. In a 6-3 ruling, the Supreme Court is allowing the Trump administration to use Social Security data to upgrade a federal database to identify non-citizens and ineligible voters, despite concerns about its reliability. The ruling comes less than 2 weeks after the Supreme Court blocked the president's effort to place restrictions on mail-in voting. This is ABC News.
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11: I would say if you go to a Mexican restaurant and you say, Matt, what do you want to get on that menu? 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
11: Huge fan for many reasons, of course. I mean, the personal construction of your fajita, as you are usually asked to do at these restaurants, is nice because then you get to pick out the exact cut of steak that you want to throw in it. I usually get the steak fajita. Steak fajita
12: is presentation, nice. How it comes out too as well.
11: Exactly. And, you know, like, do I want a lot of the green peppers and onions and things in it, or do I want just a couple of them? Do I, you know, how do I assemble it and in what order and how much? More food needs to be like that.
13: Yeah.
11: The fajita is cracking ground, I say.
13: The problem I've always run into, not enough tortillas delivered.
11: No, never enough tortillas.
12: Yeah, I agree.
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11: Hi, it's Matt from the WGAN Morning News. We're going to be back again on Monday, and I'll be talking with Steve Robinson from the Maine Wire. I'll be catching up with him on all the latest from the gubernatorial race, and I'll also be asking Steve what he thinks of the ProPublica attack on Susan Collins as well. Also, we want you to tell us, if the election was held today, who do you think would win the gubernatorial race? Hannah Pingree, Bobby Charles, or Rick Bennett? 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
1: Now, your AccuWeather forecast.
14: Tonight, cloudy, periods of late rain, low 56. Breezy with rain for tomorrow, high Saturday, 64. Tomorrow night, breezy with periods of rain, low 53. Sunday, windy with some rain, high 61. Monday, cloudy, breezy with periods of rain, high 58. I'm AccuWeather's Andy Robb on Southern Maine's official weather station, News Radio 98.5 FM and AM 560 WGAN.
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0: 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Don't be. 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Say Mark Levin. And welcome to Pure Talk. El Saeed, the Islamist who's running for the Senate, the Muslim Brotherhood and CARE candidate who's running for the Senate, the Jew-hating, anti-Semitic, America-hating, Israel-hating candidate who's running for the Senate in Michigan. Well, El Saeed's sister, just as attractive, just an observation, Iman Abdelhadi, well, an undercover video. Audio not that great, so listen very carefully. And she agrees that El Saeed's not a capitalist. He's just lying to get elected. Imagine that. Up the volume, cut 16, go.
1: Hey, just want to say thank you for everything you said.
2: Thank you.
1: My nephew just started going to U of M.
2: Yeah.
1: And I got him actually doing that to Fab Duel.
2: He got
1: super like sceptical about it, just the whole, you know, like I'm a capitalist. And I'm like,
2: yeah.
1: Dude, like don't worry about that. Abdul's not a capitalist.
2: Yeah.
1: Capitalist.
2: All we care about is the policies at this point.
1: Exactly.
2: Like, the
1: getting him in.
2: Exactly.
0: Let me read it to you. Hey, I just want to say thank you for everything you said. Also, my nephew, well, he just started going to U of M, and I got him actually door knocking for Abdul. He got super sketch about it with the whole a capitalist. I was like, dude, don't worry about that. Abdul is not an effing capitalist. Then his sister, Abdelhadi. Yeah, Ali, all we care about is the policies at this point. Exactly. Getting him in. His sister. Exactly. So lie like a rug if you have to, or may say an Islamist using tafia. Perfectly fine. Oh, yeah, perfectly fine. Michigan, you perfectly fine with this? I don't think so. Oh, there's more. We have more. We have AOC with reporters. And the toughest question she gets, are you going to run for president or the Senate? That's all she's getting now. She's as dumb as a doorknob. And Sandy, isn't her name Sandy, Mr. Producer of Westchester? Sandy Cortez, now AOC. Now she's very ethnic. Before, she wanted to be like one of the white kids. I'm Sandy Cortez, how are you? And so the tough media, you know, journalists, really, news reporters. Are you wanting to run for the White House or the Senate? Cut 13, go.
3: Is that a no for the White House and the Senate?
4: I mean, for this year, absolutely.
0: Yeah.
4: I mean, our next election is in November. 2028 is 2 years away.
0: Look how giddy she is. Look how giddy she is that they're slobbering all over her. Couldn't you imagine a nitwit like this? Well, yes, we can. We had Kamala Harris, so I guess you can. Go ahead.
4: I mean, I think I'm pretty open about the fact that I'm leaving all my options open.
0: Really? So am I. I'm leaving all my options open, Mr. President. I mean, Mr. Producer. I'm leaving all my options open. As long as the door is locked and not open, I'm leaving all my options open. All right. Let us circle back to Marjorie Trader Gangrene. She's a nut. She's an absolute crackpot. Cut 15, go.
5: I always felt like no matter who I voted for, I got George Bush and another foreign war.

0: And here we are again. And it was Donald Trump, who I had listened to over and over again, campaigned with him all over the country.
1: You know what, folks? Let's cut to the chase here. If she had her way, Iran would have a nuclear weapon and could easily wipe us off the face of the earth. That's how irresponsible this a-hole is. And the forever wars, peace through strength, lady. And but the forever war, these are isolationist nut jobs. Nut jobs. Go ahead.
0: Basically believed his words of no more foreign wars, putting
1: okay,
0: America...
1: Okay, let's slow down a second. What do you guys think about this phrase, foreign wars? Aren't all wars that we have foreign? So why do they say no more foreign wars? And if it means preventing us from being annihilated with nuclear weapons from 7th century primitive barbarians who want to blow us off the face of the earth, shouldn't the president actually do something about that? I'm just saying. Did Donald Trump not say for nearly half a century that Iran cannot get a nuclear weapon? Did he say that or not? He said it again and again and again and again and again. So she's a liar. She's a crackpot on top of everything else. Go ahead.
0: Important to me as a, just an average American that grew up in a
1: You're not
0: small
1: an
0: business.
1: Average American. You're very wealthy, and you actually got very, very wealthy while you were in the House of Representatives. And then you decided to resign immediately after your pension vested. Very timely of you. Oy, oy, oy. I won't comment where I want to go. Go ahead.
0: Business and raise three children. And so what does the future look like for MAGA
1: yes,
0: right now?
1: Yes, just because I didn't like my husband doesn't mean I couldn't meet another gentleman at the gym, Mr. Producer, right? Just an average housewife raising three children. That's all. Go ahead.
0: Trump has lied so much to us and betrayed us so incredibly beyond any of my comprehension.
1: First of all, everything's beyond your comprehension. You have a negative IQ. You're an idiot. And though Trump has not lied so much, he's not betrayed anybody. You've betrayed people. You. You wanted to run for the Senate and he wouldn't back you because he knows you're a loser. And you're ticked off about it. You're ticked off about it. That's your problem. And, you know, let's do the last part. Go ahead.
0: I think MAGA is dead.
1: MAGA's dead. So what she's hoping for is a blowout during the midterms that we get killed. She's hoping for it. Tucker Carlson's hoping for it. Bloated Bannon's hoping for it. All these people are hoping that this little Nicky Fuentes of Mexican heritage, him, he's hoping there's a blowout. Oh, yeah, they all want a blowout. So they could trash Trump. Oh, yes, 4% of the American people at the highest. Other polls have it at 2. Iran's at front of mind. But the, see that? See that? We told you. Well, the isolationists will say. Oh, yes. And so many of these isolationists are aligned with Hamas, Qatar, aligned with Putin. Is that America first? Which America are they talking about?
2: Oh, America first. We love Putin. And Qatar? Ooh, yes!
1: Qatar has 330,000 citizens and over 1 million indentured servants, 300,000 of whom are Christian. Did you know this, America? Yes. If you're wearing the cross, you can be arrested on the spot. You're not allowed to show the cross. You're not allowed to show any other religion. You're not allowed to practice any other religion except on this one block that they set up just for Christians and Tucker Carlson. Did he ever buy that house over there? We don't know, do we? I wish he would. I wish he'd move and enjoy all the amenities they have at Qatar and so forth and so on. Why not? Why not? MTG... She wants a blowout. She wants us to get slaughtered.

0: Carlson does. So the woke right does. The isolationists, the neo-fascists, they do. The bigots and the racists, they do. As they give aid and comfort to the Iranian regime and all of our enemies. I'll be right back.
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8: 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I understand, it's a survival skill they've learned. 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He looks into the camera and says, I've changed, or this or that, and he does it without blinking. And he's a good actor. He looks sincere, and I'm sorry, I'm just not buying it. You know, every time you turn around, something else comes up that indicates that he hasn't changed.
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13: He's funny.
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You know, folks, I really am blessed. I'm very fortunate to be here and to have you in the audience. Very fortunate to have my Fox show, and Simon & Schuster is my publisher, my beautiful wife and family, Mr. Producer, who's the best in the biz, loyal as hell, competent as hell, and Mr. Producer of my Fox show and of the other folks and so forth. You know, I'm sure I'm leaving people out, but that's not my intent. Just very, very lucky. And lucky to have you in the audience, the smartest of all audiences. I say that all the time, and that's no joke. You wouldn't be here if you weren't smart, and I'm very honored by that. And so I want you to know, when I'm not here, it's not because I'm out there playing around, taking a day off to stare at the ceiling, a mental health day. I'm not. Typically, it's a family matter, or it's a holiday that I need to take, or something. Excuse me, cholera. Or that, cholera. When I say cholera, as you know, it's a joke. I will not be here Monday. I have a medical procedure, but I will be here Tuesday. So don't worry. And I will be on my Fox show tomorrow night, 8 p.m. Eastern, and Sunday night, 8 p.m. Eastern, and I hope you'll watch those. And I want you to think about something. A young woman discovers she's pregnant, she's scared, she's alone, maybe she's been told that abortion is her only option. Typically, that's what happens. But what if instead of telling her to end that life, somebody said, you know, we're here to help you. We're going to hold you. We're going to love you. 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Give life a chance and stand with Sanctuary of Hope, John Hege, and the wonderful Hege Ministries. Oh, yes. Every Friday, in your honor, ladies and gentlemen, we play Ray Charles in America. I've been doing this now, I think, for almost 25 years. Because you are the people that not only make this country work, you make the world work. And I am blessed that you are out there. So this is in your honor. Ray Charles in America, go.

0: forget, folks, Saturday, Life, Liberty, and Levin, 8 p.m. Eastern. Ben Shapiro and Senator McCormick, Sunday, 8 p.m. Eastern. Fox News Channel, Jack Keane and Mark Penn. Set your DVR tonight or whatever recording device you use. The week is officially over. The weekend begins now. We salute our armed forces, police officers, firefighters, emergency personnel, ICE, our truckers, the people in the Ukraine, the people in Israel, the people in Iran. We stand with you. We red-blooded Americans all. Good night, Spritey and Griffey and Pepsi and Smokey. Good night, Zelda and Gigi. Good night, Indy and Patton and Rory. Good night, Marty. Good night, Barney. Good night, Dad and Mom. We're holding down the fort. Good night, Leo and Joe and Bernard and Teddy and Lou. Good night, Eric, my old buddy, Tony, and so many other great heroes. Good night to you, America. Again, have a wonderful weekend. Check us.
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3: And NASA launched a new space telescope. 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
4: What we're looking for with this thing, among other things, is dark matter, dark energy. 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
5: Hi, it's Matt from the WGAN Morning News. We're going to be back again on Monday, and I'll be talking with Steve Robinson from the Maine Wire. I'll be catching up with him on all the latest from the gubernatorial race, and I'll also be asking Steve what he thinks of the ProPublica attack on Susan Collins as well. Also, we want you to tell us, if the election was held today, who do you think would win the gubernatorial race? Hannah Pingree, Bobby Charles, or Rick Bennett? 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
6: From ABC News, I'm Dave Packer. What has come from President Trump's brief summit at the White House with China's President Xi?
7: President Trump heralding his two-day summit with Chinese President Xi Jinping as one of, quote, friendship, strength, and success, but revealing few details of what was actually accomplished.
8: Oil from Iran.
7: No answer from the president. Reporters asking again about China's support for Iran and its war against the U.S.
9: We did.
10: Do you think there will be progress made in the Strait of
9: Hormuz? I think we're going to do great.
7: The president insists the war with Iran will be over soon, but it's unclear when that will happen.
6: ABC's Rachel Scott. Rough surf stretching from the coast of North Carolina all the way up to New England as a nor'easter churns in the Atlantic. There are concerns about flooding in the mid-Atlantic. ABC meteorologist Lee Goldberg with the timeline.
11: During the overnight, it's intensifying. Rain bands start swinging on shore. 50-mile-per-hour gusts from Atlantic City to eastern Long Island over into southern New England. Then we really hit the peak of this storm. This is later Saturday into Saturday night. It's really winding up and unfortunately putting on the brakes and starting to bend toward parts of New Jersey, enhancing all the water that's getting pushed in toward the shore.
6: No arrests yet after the deadly shooting of a 17-year-old student near a high school in southwest Houston. Houston Police Chief Noe Diaz.
12: The school is safe, the staff is safe, and we're working diligently to make sure that we get someone in custody as soon as possible so we can make sure that this area is safe.
6: There's reporting that people were gathered near the school early this morning when someone came out of a wooded area near a complex and shots were fired. Overseas, Pope Leo opened his historic four-day trip to France, speaking at UNESCO headquarters about artificial intelligence.
13: Our efforts in this domain must ensure that new technologies remain at the service of the human person rather than becoming yet another instrument of domination and injustice.
6: Later, the Pope visiting the newly reopened Notre Dame Cathedral. You're listening to ABC News.
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15: A CEO has been fired from her role at the Michigan-based Family First Credit Union after she shared a meme online of her and her family in a, quote, Lake America AI-generated sweatshirt online after Trump declared that he would change the name of Lake Ontario. Now, Jane Smith, speaking with ABC 12 in Flint, says it was just a lighthearted joke, wasn't meant to be taken seriously.
16: We never had actual sweatshirts. We never wore sweatshirts. I am not a person that would ever want to offend or hurt anybody.
15: In Mississippi, loved ones of deceased teenager Nolan Wells say they're not giving up the fight of finding out what happened to Wells at Faithful 4th of July weekend, where he was found deceased off Horn Island.
17: The family of Nolan Wells is releasing the Mississippi State Medical Examiner's autopsy report listing the cause of his death as undetermined. The 18-year-old football player's body was pulled from the water off the Mississippi Gulf Coast after Wells spent July 4th with friends on Horn Island. A grand jury was presented with this autopsy and found his death consistent with drowning and concluded there was no evidence of a crime. His family said Wells had unexplained injuries.
15: A new after-action report from Utah Valley University found multi-security deficiencies that could have led to the assassination of conservative influencer Charlie Kirk. The report made recommendations for the school, including hiring a police sergeant to solely focus on campus events and clear criteria of when events should be moved. Dave Packer, ABC News.
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18: Tonight, cloudy, periods of late rain, low 56. Breezy with rain for tomorrow, high Saturday, 64. Tomorrow night, breezy with periods of rain, low 53. Sunday, windy with some rain, high 61. Monday, cloudy, breezy with periods of rain, high 58. I'm AccuWeather's Andy Robb on Southern Maine's official weather station, News Radio 98.5 FM and AM 560 WGAN.
5: Hi, it's Matt from the WGAN Morning News. We're going to be back again on Monday, and I'll be talking with Steve Robinson from the Maine Wire. I'll be catching up with him on all the latest from the gubernatorial race, and I'll also be asking Steve what he thinks of the ProPublica attack on Susan Collins as well. Also, we want you to tell us, if the election was held today, who do you think would win the gubernatorial race? 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

0: I'm John Batchelor. Jeff Bliss is Pacific Watch. We go immediately to Storm Watch. This is the year of the Super El Nino. Super El Nino. The warm water of the Pacific is a driver for building energy for storms, both huge rainstorms and accompanying droughts, depending on where you are in the North American continent, the African continent, the South American continent. It's a global phenomenon. Is it connected to hurricanes? Unknown. But there's a very large storm that Jeff has been watching for days. Jeff, tell me where Hurricane Polo is and what is expected for Mexico and for Southern California in these next days. Good day to you, Jeff.
1: Good day, John. Hurricane Polo, which is kind of parked off of Mexico and the peninsula of Baja California, which is also Mexico. That's that strip of land you see hanging south of California. That is being threatened by this Category 5 hurricane. What's very interesting about this hurricane is it developed in size and intensity like has never been seen before, at least not in recent memory. And the idea was if this comes ashore, it would wreak all kinds of damage, all kinds of, you know, violence on the people there. And they're worried about it not just doing damage to the Mexico coastline as well as Baja, but also Southern California. The thinking is it'll probably veer off and head out to the Pacific like a lot of these storms do. But it's moving in a way that's very strange. It's very large. It gained that strength so rapidly that a lot of the meteorologists are thinking, I don't know, we've seen something like this before, if we can really predict what's going to happen.
0: West-northwest was the path that I heard about. That's headed for Baja. Jeff, you've been in California 500 years. Is it unusual to have a storm this early in the season, or is this something that happens now and again?
1: Well, hurricanes happen now and again. You know, it's something that the surfers love because it drives great waves up to the California beaches, the southern-facing beaches. But, you know, what we've seen is now two huge storms. And the first one, I think it was Marie, really did a number on the California coastline as well as the Baja Peninsula. And they're afraid that Polo is even bigger. Now, the hope is that the storm will track, like I said, and move out to the west. But it's too unpredictable right now.
0: We move from the warnings along the beachfronts from Baja to Southern California. I saw them building big berms with huge earth movers in Southern California because people have built right up on the beach. Last time I checked on video that Jeff sent me from Hurricane Marie, the beach disappears. And the houses along the beachfront up on stilts are abandoned because the surf is so unpredictable. That's a lot of property damage. We move from Los Angeles, from the Southern California beaches to Los Angeles, where there is a surprise, even a storm, even a hurricane in politics. Jeff, who are the leading candidates for the mayor? Karen Bass, the incumbent, and her rival, I thought, was someone who was standing in for the progressives and had no chance of possibly unseating the incumbent. But there it is. Who is this unknown from the outside polling better than the mayor, at least in one poll?
1: This is Nithya Raman. She's a city council member. She's only been in Los Angeles, I believe it's 6 years, or maybe she's

0: Well, anyway, she has not been in Los Angeles very long. She's married to a well-known TV producer. She has kind of made her big thing homelessness until it was pointed out that she did a terrible job with it. But what she's really riding in on are two things. One is the popularity of DSA, Democratic Socialists of America, candidates and people aligned with them. Now, she'll say she's aligned with their views, but really she's a DSA candidate, much like Mamdani was in New York. And so it's very possible you could end up having mayors in the two biggest cities of the U.S. being DSA folks. She's also, she came in as a surprise candidate when Spencer Pratt was running against Karen Bass and it was neck and neck. She found a bunch of votes at the last minute that came in and displaced Pratt in a jungle primary. So you have this runoff between Bass, the incumbent mayor of Los Angeles, and Nithya Raman. Now, the other thing I said that has been a reason for it is people are really starting to talk about on both sides of the aisle what a terrible job Bass has done as mayor. And one of the ways you can see this is she's trying to get on every radio and TV interview opportunity that she can, including the stations, the programs that have been the most anti-Karen Bass over the past 4 years. It's really interesting. So it looks like a combination of desperation and then realizing that, you know, she doesn't have any other avenues right now. She's down more than 11 points to Raman, which nobody would have believed a few months ago even, but, never mind a year ago. But again, Karen Bass has really fumbled the ball as mayor.
1: Karen Bass is the Democratic Party. That is a mainstream candidate,
0: yeah.
1: Senior political actor, famous political actor. Is the party responding in some way? These media appearances, I'm presuming, are free. Are they putting in advertising money?
0: It's really, they're not knowing what to do, like a lot of the Democratic Party across America dealing with the socialist wing trying to, find their ways in, infiltrating. So they're really not responding to it very well, other than kind of clutching pearls and wondering what's going to happen to us. But, she's going on these programs. Another big reason is that she realizes all the Democrat votes are probably spoken for now. She needs to go out there and convince the independents and the Republicans. And honestly, a lot of people are not enthused. I think you're going to find a lot of people avoiding the polls because they don't like either candidate. And that could very well play into Rahman's hands.
1: The Pratt voters, where are they going? Do they just sit on their hands and ignore the campaign, or are they going to choose?
0: Well, if you're going to look, I think the bet is that they would tend to lean toward Bass, but I don't think there's enough enthusiasm to get them out to change things. I think after the election, a lot of the Pratt folks said, see, it's a rigged game. What are we even bothering for? I'm out of here. I mean, some people are literally out of L.A., but, I think people lost a lot of confidence in L.A., elections, the machine, because of the way things were done. All of a sudden, tens of thousands of votes appeared out of nowhere, and Raman rocketed to second place. So I don't think they believe it. I think they're just saying, forget it. We're just going to end up going down the same road we always do here, and Los Angeles is going to get the sharp end of the stick.
1: Los Angeles, another mystery. Paramount has made an agreement in some fashion, which I totally don't understand, with the Attorney General of California, I believe, Mr. Bonta, and nobody's happy. What does this mean, Jeff? Does it mean that Paramount is not going to go to Tennessee?
0: That's what it does mean for now. I will say that it's gone into the courts. You've had a number of different groups pulled together and filed suit to stop this from happening, and that's still to be determined. But, yeah, it's going to keep things in California, keep things in the L.A. area. Not much is going to leave the state, aside from people who are moving out. But it was seen as a complete win for Paramount and for the Ellisons who own Paramount. And, they'll get the merger with CNN and all those entities. And you have Hollywood's very angry about this right now. They're furious with Bonta caving to Paramount, to the Ellisons. And a lot of people are saying, forget it. That Bonta's career is over in California. I'm not going to give the Democrats.

0: Democratic Party anymore. So, yeah, it's not been a good day for the Democrats in California with that one.
1: I see you sent me something called Block the Merger. Who is this? What is this? Is this Hollywood money?
0: This is big Democratic money. This is a lot of money appears to be coming from the Netflix-related folks. Of course, they're big into that. Because, of course, if this merger comes together, they're going to pose a huge threat to some of the other studios. And you've got groups like the Writers Guild of America and others who are saying, yeah, we can't let this happen. It'll be horrible. They don't seem to ever be able to explain why, other than they think it'll mean, you know, job constriction. But aside from that, it's really, you know, you have this fighting in Hollywood, particularly with the Democrats, angry with anybody that ever liked Trump, angry with the Ellisons, you name it.
1: So what we have is a good old-fashioned unhappy democracy called Los Angeles. Yes, one more detail about Los Angeles. Something called the People Mover.
0: Well, this has been a project that's been on for a long time at L.A. International Airport, affectionately known as LAX. It's a 2.5-mile track, so from a parking area to the terminals, and it's not unlike a lot of things you see at other, you know, like things you see at other airports where they move people from one to the other in these very sleek looking tram cars.
1: Right.
0: But LA screws up anything it can. And so this project, which is delayed again, was supposed to be done a long time ago, still isn't going to be done for, I don't know, maybe even a year or two. They're worried that they might not have it done in time for the Olympics in 28. But this project, just to give you an idea how ridiculous it is, we're talking 2.25 miles and costing $3.3 billion. I mean, only in L.A. and California do you get that kind of cost and that kind of inefficiency.
1: Jeff Blitz is Pacific Watch. We're headed to our favorite Sim City, Las Vegas. I'm John Bash.
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6: When President Trump signed his executive order banning diversity, equity, and inclusion in 2025, Americans cheered what they thought was the end of a divisive, unfair ideology. Meanwhile, school and university administrators feigned compliance. They renamed departments, renamed classes, renamed entire programs, hoping a new label would be enough to escape the law. They continued advancing the same toxic agenda, betting that no one would notice the difference. I'm Adam Gillette with Accuracy in Media, and we noticed. We've released dozens of undercover videos exposing schools and universities that continue DEI activism despite federal and state bans. 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Rebranding it doesn't change what it is. Know what's really going on in your schools and universities. 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
6: I'm John Batchelor with Jeff Bliss's Pacific Watch. Las Vegas. Boy, are there big deals in Las Vegas. Even a big deal that didn't happen. Let's start with what happened.
7: Well, Caesars Entertainment shareholders approved a $17.6 billion buyout from a gentleman named Tilman Frittata. I hope I'm pronouncing his last name correctly. He's actually the U.S. ambassador to Italy, or the sitting one right now. And he gets Caesars Palace, Paris, Flamingo, Horseshoe, Harrah's, Planet Hollywood, and The Link. So
6: wow.
7: Major properties right there on the Strip, right in the heart of it. And he has Golden Nuggets, which is another one. And so he'll control about 60 casinos nationwide because it's not just Vegas that these properties are connected to. They're different places across the country. Now, his family's been in the gambling business since the 20s in the Galveston, Texas area. Now, their casinos were not legal, but that didn't stop them from running them and making a lot of money from it. So, you know, they kind of transitioned over time like a lot of, you know, like families and became legitimate. And now here he is, a guy that not only has a political or diplomatic portfolio, but now also has a very large portfolio of gambling halls and casino resorts. And so this is a big deal in Vegas. It'll make a difference, I think, in terms of money being infused into these properties. Some of them need it. Some of them don't. Caesars is just one of those that's always going to be there. But some of the others could use the money. And I think he'll bring a change to some parts of Vegas for the good.
6: Does it sound like he's a man who's going to invest in upgrading or run them to the end of their days? What's his reputation?
7: His reputation is that they want to run a good company cleanly, smoothly, efficiently. I wouldn't say cheaply. Some of those properties are very expensive ones,
6: right?
7: But others will get a refreshing, I believe.
6: A consolidation is usually what happens because what you do is you save money in what are called the backroom consolidation.
7: Yeah, if they did do consolidation with hotels on the Strip, I would guess that they would do them elsewhere. But I think if they did them on the Strip, you're talking about property sales where some would be, you know, torn down or right. Something new would be built there, which is the hallmark of Vegas. I mean, I've been looking back at history for the past 50, 60 years, and there's always new construction. There's always hotels and casinos being demolished or refurbished. That's just the way Vegas is, trying to stay ahead of the trends or at least catch up to them.
6: That's why we love it, Sim City. Now, the other deal that caught my eye is Barry Diller. I always pay attention when Diller's name shows up. But something didn't happen. $18 billion was mentioned. What didn't happen?
7: It was a planned takeover of the MGM Resorts, which are a huge player in Vegas and, of course, nationally as well. And I think they even have some international places. And he came in, and I believe a number of other top executives flew in for this special meeting, and they said, nah, it's not going to work for us. Just it's not in the cards. And I don't know if it was because of the P&L statements they're looking at or the future of Vegas, but they turned around and left. It was a very

0: relatively short meeting. So I don't know what that says about what was being offered.
1: Is this a thumbs down for MGM? Aren't those big properties on the Strip as well? It sounds like the whole Strip is turning to possible new owners or not.
0: Well, you've got, you know, the two biggest ones are Caesars, which is that Furtado one is connected to, and the other one is the MGM. And they own several properties. Yes, there's a Caesars Palace. Yes, there's an MGM Grand. But there are other hotels, like I mentioned, the one he's going to be getting that have, you know, different names and different histories with them. So, yeah, it's a big deal. But I think MGM will continue on. Now, MGM's had some issues in terms of jobs and in terms of customers coming in. But all of Vegas has been having that issue. You know, both job constriction and the number of people visiting has been down.
1: Jeff, note here, we're in Las Vegas. Things are looking prosperous. I mean, money's coming in, wonderful. But we need to pay attention to one city that I don't want to leave out of the analysis that you do, Seattle. Seattle has a new mayor, a newbie, a non-politician, Katie Wilson, and there's extreme unhappiness in Seattle. What's happened?
0: Well, she immediately turned her nose up at big businesses like Starbucks and Amazon and some of the others there that are really, you know, big names, big money makers for Seattle, revenue machines. And, you know, a number of businesses left Seattle and said, we can't do business here. It's the regulations, the crime, the homelessness are all a big problem for us. So they left. Others have threatened to leave as well. Now, because of some problems regarding with crime and with the way she handled it, they've been trying to launch a recall. And you had a large number of big businesses in the Seattle area say, that's it. You've got to make a change or we're going to make a change happen. And so, you know, there's a lot of tumult going on in Seattle right now. And as you pointed out, she's really a newbie, somebody that didn't have much experience, not just in politics, but in life, kind of just a trust fund kid. And so, you know, there's a lot of worry about the future of Seattle, which is a beautiful city and has some great businesses there, but its leadership is lacking.
1: Jeff Bliss is Pacific Watch, a podcast of our conversation about the pending storm Polo, and also part two about major real estate deals in Las Vegas at Amazon Prime, at Apple Podcast, at Spotify. I'm John Batchelor.
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10: This is the Bloomberg Business of Entertainment Report. Anticipation is running on high for the November 19th release of Grand Theft Auto 6 from Rockstar Games. We spoke to Twitch chief executive Dan Clancy.
11: I know, at least in my time in this role, there's never been anything like GTA 6 in terms of the excitement that is boiling up about what the game's going to be.
10: Twitch is the world's most popular game streaming platform, and Clancy says the release of GTA 6 will lead to a meaningful spike in overall viewership.
11: I think what'll be interesting is everyone's going to want to understand what this game is like. And the best way is going to be to watch it with other people and other people that you enjoy.
10: Clancy is expecting another boost in interest when a multiplayer mode is released next year. GTA 5, meanwhile, remains one of the most watched games on Twitch, and that's thanks in part to the popularity of so-called role-playing, in which streamers assume characters such as police officers, criminals, and judges, and create storylines inside the game. Karen Moscow, Bloomberg Radio.
12: ABC News, I'm Dave Packer. Rough search stretching from the coast of South Carolina all the way to New England as a nor'easter churns in the Atlantic. There are concerns about flooding in the mid-Atlantic. In New York, Mayor Zoran Mamdani.
13: Coastal flooding begins tonight and will be at its worst Saturday morning, especially in the Rockaways, around Jamaica Bay, and around Staten Island's coast. If you live in a basement, know your exits and be ready to move if water approaches.
12: President Trump and Chinese President Xi Jinping wrapping up their three-day summit at the National Archives, viewing the country's founding documents, including the Constitution and Declaration of Independence, but neither side detailing any major accomplishments. The latest White House media restriction, the White House signaling that CNN will be left off Air Force One for President Trump's trip to a Tennessee college football game tomorrow. A judge temporarily struck down an earlier ban on CNN and two other outlets on Thursday, but his decision only mentioned the White House grounds and not Air Force One. This is ABC News.
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0: I'm John Batchelor. I welcome Professor Richard Epstein of the Civitas Institute, teaches law at NYU and the University of Chicago, to comment on the limits of presidential power. Two examples in these last days. We begin with, this is CNN reporting. CNN reporters denied access. The White House denied two CNN journalists Thursday evening from covering Chinese leader Xi Jinping's arrival at the White House for a state dinner after trying to tell the network which type of journalists could cover the event. MS Now journalists were also denied access. This new development follows earlier in the afternoon, passes reinstated. CNN reporting. Earlier in the day, CNN, along with MS Now and Politico, were allowed back into the White House after a federal judge ordered the Trump administration to temporarily reinstate press badges for the news outlets. So, Richard, we have two events linked by this idea of banning the media. The first, a judge ruled that the White House must permit CNN, MS Now, and Politico to have access to the White House to report. There were other networks and news organizations that joined in the protest and withdrew from the pool reporting after that. The judge ruled you can't do this, and so the same three networks were permitted in, but not for the event covering the state dinner. Nothing could be more significant in terms of news than a state dinner between the president of the United States elected and the president of China not elected, in front of a very large gathering of VIPs. How do you measure this limit of the presidential power? Is the White House monitoring this? Are they probing? Are they finding out what they can get away with? Why are they doing this now? Good evening to you.
1: Yes, look, there are two conceptions that you have of an office or of any kind of business. If you're the owner of a private business, if somebody wants to come into that business, you can tell them it's a private property, you can't come here. If you want to come in, you have to agree to my conditions. And they could be odious, they could be terrible, and so forth. And the argument is that there's somebody else out there who also has a private business, and the competition

0: duties here are essentially to allow on a non-discriminatory basis everybody to come in who wants to teach it if they meet certain kinds of objective criteria. And that's been well established in every area of the law. So the question that comes in is, why do you keep them out? For that, you have to show cause. And the president, quote-unquote, showed cause, which shows how laughable it is. He says, I'm not letting these people in because they produce fake news. Now, this is coming from the man who's the master of producing fake news every day and every wicked living way that he does. And so he's saying to them, I have cause against you. And then you start looking for the particulars. Where did they cover him in a fashion that was, in fact, improper? And you can't find any. And then if you did find some, the question is, why total exclusion, as opposed to saying we're going to limit the access to this reporter or ask for a correction or sue you in defamation or something? Trump doesn't answer any of those questions. And so what happens is, when a judge sees all this stuff, he sees what's going on as an effort to shape the news by having only favorable coverage, which, since it's done by fiat and control, seems to be a point of viewpoint discrimination. And viewpoint discrimination is one of the very few absolute no-nos with respect to the First Amendment. So Kelly basically said, I don't think you've got a leg to stand on. And I think, in fact, in this particular case, he's right. Now, the administration went back to some of the earlier cases in which they said that you have no right to enter the government. It's a privilege which can be reviewed by us and so forth. That's just another way of restating the absolutist position that has long been rejected. And it's the same thing, for example, about protest on public ground. The government owns the Boston Commons. Can it say that only pro-Republicans could come and demonstrate there? And early on, it seemed to be Justice Holmes in the position of saying, yes, you're just like a private owner. But by the 1940s, in a case called Hay, having to do with the Democratic power politics in New Jersey around 1940, 1935 or so, the Supreme Court said all these public properties are for these purposes since time immemorial a public trust. And the moment you put that public trust label on it, it turns out you lose the absolute right to exclude. Trump knows none of this history, cares less about it. He's only interested in vengeance against his party. The press, I think it's interesting to say, it wasn't as though the other two companies or three companies said, hey, now we've got a real control over this. And they figured out what you can do to CNN or NS Now or Politico. You can do to anybody. And so they're all on the same side of this issue, saying, we have our pool arrangements. You're forcing us to breach them. We do not wish to do that, so we're not going to participate with it. So now Trump is left without any coverage whatsoever. And, of course, for somebody who's as vain as he is, this is basically an unforgivable type situation. And so you're right, there are limits on presidential power, and they're shown in this case in two ways. One, the judicial power will come in a clear case. And two, the media essentially will line up behind its own.
1: Puzzle, Richard. The president is a public servant. The White House is the public created space, federal space. That's the government of the United States. The president is a momentary occupant of the public's White House. He moves on, another one moves in. Mr. Trump's conduct, not just in this matter, but in many matters, is that of someone who possesses these properties, someone who can say, you're in, you're out, routinely. My understanding of the presidency is that none of that applies, certainly not. Is there any pattern or record of that in the previous more than 40 presidents?
0: No, he's actually a complete outlier. The East Wing is another illustration of what's gone on. These things have been renovated, most notably by Harry Truman back in the 40s. Truman was a great builder, in fact, much better than Donald Trump, a real master of these things. And he was absolutely scrupulous to make sure that when he made the changes, they were consistent with what went before and what would happen afterwards. What Trump does is he comes in and he says, well, I have executive power over this. And then he puts into place a program which is absolutely inconsistent with the decor, the history, the origin of everything, starts making phony appropriations of monies with respect to national security, never bothers even to answer the question as to whether the security devices that you think should be in place were already there before this happened. This was an ad hoc ex post rationalization that he made. And it turns out the great mistake that the Supreme Court and the lower courts made with him is they did not grant preliminary injunctions. They gave the president the benefit of the doubt. When you start looking at what he did, the usual question is, first and primary, is there a substantial chance?

0: that the president will lose on the merits. Answer in that case should have been yes. They should have stopped the development at the time. And so what happens is they let him build and he gets it up, up, up, up, up. And what he's going to say now that it's finished, how dare you stop me? The usual private law response to that is if you want to do this in a reckless, irresponsible fashion against all protocol, you put the whole building up, we make you rip the whole building down. And they should basically make Trump pay for the removal of that building. He's doing the same thing with the Kennedy Center. Look, this is my center. Now, I view about this as, you know, I think there are a lot that went wrong with the Trans Kennedy Center, atrocious behavior inside the Smithsonian and all the rest of that. And I certainly think the president's entitled to some degree of pushback. But pushback is to improve programming. It is not to put in a dummy board of directors which agree with everything he says and then insist that the building be renamed in his honor. When they shut it down, they said, no, no, no. He says, I may not rebuild this thing at all. And that's a clear breach of a public trust. You've got a public building which has served things for many years, named after a distinguished president whose life had been tragically cut short. And this guy wants to just take it over and turn it into his own private playground. The president does not distinguish, as say the British governor does or the king or the queen, that which is the property of the king in his private capacity and that which is the property of the king in his public capacity. As far as Trump is concerned, anything that he sits on, he owns. He has no notion of a fiduciary responsibility to anybody else in the rest of this world, which is why he's become such an utter danger.
1: One detail. We have a presidential system. Compare and contrast to constitutional monarchy, where the American traditions came from. The king, King Charles III in this instance, represents the state at ceremonies, such as state dinners. The prime minister represents the government. The prime minister never confuses his or her role with that of a king or some piece of royalty. He doesn't possess anything. He works for the parliament. He's the number one member of a party in parliament.
0: That's why they call him the prime minister.
1: That system makes it much more clear to the American people that the king possesses the crown and the realm, cannot give orders willy-nilly, but he is the king. The premier, which is really Mr. Trump's role, he's closer to a prime minister. He's not a king. That's the limits of his power. It helps me to understand he's a prime minister. That's all he is.
0: I would say he's a trustee. And it's the same point. There are fiduciary duties that attach to his role that limit what he can do. These are inherent in the office. And you remember the old maxim that public office is a public trust, which was designed to hit that point home. And for Trump, a public office is a public plaything. It allows him to do whatever he wants whenever he wants to do it. And that's why the man has become so utterly dangerous. In his first administration, there were people who could restrain him. But since he got himself prosecuted in crazy ways when he was in office and out of office, he's come back and all he cares about is getting vengeance against his enemy. And governance is a second concern. And so this is a real tragedy and a travesty. I do not think that he will win this one. I think the lack of coverage will drive him crazy. And it also turns out that this is coming in the middle of a political campaign. The Republicans are already in terrible trouble. And none of them want him to help them anymore because he's now regarded as a huge liability. And so the other limit that's existing on his power is that the public is no longer behind him.
1: He's kryptonite, Richard. Let's move on from kryptonite.
0: We're returning to
1: Greenland. Richard Epstein of the Civitas Institute. Teaches law at NYU and the University of Chicago. Greenland next. I'm John Batchelor.

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12: Have you seen Sesame Street lately, by the way?
13: Yeah.
12: It's terrible. It's not good. It's not good. The modern incarnation of it. For one, that red menace, Elmo, has taken over everything.
13: Yeah.
12: Absolute miserable Elmo.
13: Sesame Street's brought to you by the letter W for woke.
12: Well, there's that, too. There is definitely that element to it. But it's also shorter. I mean, they switched over to HBO, right? So it's not like the long-form program it used to be. My favorite, when I was growing up, my favorites were, I would say, The Grouch. I was a big fan of Oscar the Grouch. Yeah. I was a big fan of Cookie Monster, as many kids were. Yeah, I even liked Grover. Grover wasn't bad. I liked that. I liked the little musical interludes that they did. I could still do the counting song. You remember that one? 1, 2, 3, 4, 5, 6, 7, 8, 9, 10, 11, 12. Da-da-da-da. Pinball Machine? Don't you remember that? No? Nobody? Anybody?
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0: I'm John Batchelor with my friend and colleague of long standing, many decades, Richard Epstein, here to help me understand Greenland. This is a possession of another state in North America, Denmark in this instance. And there's now been what is called an agreement between the United States and Denmark and Greenland that will speak to the anxieties of the people of Greenland these last months and years since the president, Mr. Trump, spoke loosely of possessing, taking control, buying Greenland. Richard, help me please understand, it never seemed real that you could grab Greenland using military force, but there were often remarks made by in Denmark, in NATO, in the media about the president annexing, conquering, grabbing Greenland, exposing it, claiming national security. That is not happening. Instead, Denmark, Greenland, and the United States, ending months of tension over the self-governing territory, have signed a document, key components of which insist that NATO and Denmark remain very much in charge of Greenland. What was achieved by all of this? It looks like the limits of presidential power. Mr. Trump makes big remarks, but they're not backed up by actions.
1: Well, he can't back them up. What's happened essentially is that the treaty has reinstated the understanding that began before Trump's sham offensive started to take place. This was a sort of disgusting and disgraceful effort to try to bully somebody else into giving him something that he wanted. Trump has made no mistake about his intentions. He thinks the United States ought to absorb other places. And, you know, Greenland is a small place. It's one place. He also wanted to join Canada in as the 51st state. Canada's got 13 or 14 separate provinces. What is this man talking about? He's delusional, I think it's fair to say. What he should be trying to do is to steady our allies, to give them some support so that when we need support, they will come and back us. And what has happened is he's refused to do that. And so now what you see is a situation in the Middle East with Iran, where he has very tepid support from NATO because he's basically looked at them and treated them with a profound form of disrespect, and he continues to do so. So what's happened is he's got a treaty. But don't pretend that nothing has happened when you go up the hill and come back again, so you end in the same place you started. Along this journey, he managed to lose an enormous amount of goodwill to everybody on the face of the globe who realizes that he is no longer a reliable operator. And this also has to be seen in another context. Trump likes to think of the world in the same way that George Orwell thought of it in 1984. There are three big campaigns. He'll control one of these particular things. The Chinese will control another, and the Russians will control a third. And he's become all too enamored with the notion of absolute dictators dividing the world amongst themselves. The difference is those two countries have constitutions ostensibly that allow you to have a perpetual presidency. He's not a president. He's basically a monarch or an autocrat. And he wants to do the same thing in the United States. So my view about all of this is all the ceremonial changes that he has made since he's come into office should essentially be undone the moment that he leaves. That nobody should allow this to have a chance. Now, I don't think that Trump is the only one who's done this, and I tend to blame the Democrats as well on this, because they went into the name-shaming game in a very, very big way, getting out people they didn't like without worrying about any sentiments on the other side of an issue, the Confederacies and so forth. You don't upset these very long-standing understandings when they're people who very much are attached to the older names and the old institutions that they represent. Biden started it, and whatever he did wrong, Trump did wrong 20-fold worse than what he had done. And so what we do is we have two political parties who are essentially prepared to undo the past, rename the past, relabel the past in any way. And when the Democrats started it and the Republicans continue it, it now becomes a new consensus. And this is a frightening development in the United States. There's a very funny word which is important, particularly when it's violated. And that word is known as comity, C-O-M-I-T-Y, not C-O-M-E-D-Y. Comity means there's enough trust between people that when you are in power, you will not try to make the world impossible for your successor if it be of the other party and vice versa. And so the theory is, even though you have a change in government, you don't want it to be a sharp cliff. You'd rather there be gradual changes with a large amount of bipartisan activity between them. That is absolutely over in the United States today, which means that elections between two parties which vie with each other for massive incompetence, the choices are much larger, because instead of going from 60 to 40, you're going from 90 to 10. And it's very difficult to have rapid changes of that magnitude. And that's exactly what Trump is trying to do. He plays winner-take-all politics. And when you do that, you end up being a very big loser. He's going to get thrashed in this election. And he's going to take the party down with him, because he really believes he's such an important figure that he wants to make himself the center of the campaign. And he wants to do that by taking whatever money he controls and using it only to burnish his own image. This man has become an absolute intellectual, institutional and constitutional disgrace. And I'm not the only one who thinks that.
0: 30 seconds.
1: The polls on this are absolutely devastating. All the independents who thought that they could constrain him in some way and were willing to elect him in 2024 will turn out seeking vengeance against him. And the problem is there's going to be a lot of collateral damage with some very able Republicans going down the tubes, because they have to basically deal with a man, Donald Trump, who's simply not fit to hold public office anymore.
0: Professor Richard Epstein of the Civitas Institute, a podcast of our conversation about the limits of presidential power, with a rare illustration and an analysis, always available at Amazon Prime, Apple, Spotify, and other distinguished venues. I'm John Batchelor.

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1: From ABC News, I'm Dave Packer. The Trump administration seems not to be finished banning media outlets. Now the White House signaling CNN will be left off Air Force One for President Trump's trip to Knoxville to attend the University of Tennessee, University of Texas college football game tomorrow. Now, a judge temporarily struck down an earlier ban on CNN, MSNBC, and Politico. That happened Thursday, but his decision only mentioned the White House grounds and not Air Force One. President Trump and China's President Xi wrapped up their summit today. ABC's Karen Travers at the White House tells us it's unclear if the two dug into the Iran issue.
2: China is Iran's largest trading partner and largest buyer of Iranian oil. Over the visit, President Trump notably not mentioning the war with Iran and China's support for Iran. But he was asked,
3: did you discuss the war with Iran?
4: Did he offer you anything concrete?
3: Do you think there will be progress made in the Strait of
5: Hormuz? I think we're going to do great.
2: Trump and Xi both calling their meeting productive, but there have been few signs of major progress, except for an extension of the current trade truce.
1: Iran's foreign minister told journalists this week that his country has presented a plan through mediators that would reopen the Strait of Hormuz in 7 days. The foreign minister said the plan is similar to the memorandum of understanding that the U.S. signed in June, which fell apart in weeks. Flooding concerns along the mid-Atlantic this weekend as a nor'easter approaches the coast. New York and New Jersey declaring states of emergency ahead of the storm. And ABC's Matt Rivers says lots of weekend plans are a washout.
6: As a massive nor'easter crawls up the coast, packing 60-mile-an-hour winds and 12-foot waves. Officials canceling New York City's Global Citizen Festival that was supposed to draw 60,000 people to Central Park. The Ocean's Calling Festival in Maryland and the Ed Sheeran concert at Boston's Gillette Stadium also called off.
1: Stocks ending the week higher, the Dow up 478 points. That's nearly 1%. You're listening to ABC News.
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1: PepsiCo says they're going to raise the cost of some popular snacks and drinks. ABC's Stephanie Ramos.
9: Bloomberg says prices will rise on bags of Doritos, Ruffles, and Sun Chips, along with some Tostitos salsa and Fritos dips. Some soda prices are also expected to rise, with the changes coming as early as the end of this year or early 2027. Now, the chip increases expected to be in the low to mid single digits and still below where prices were before those cuts.
1: Facing a sharp decrease in public support, some heads of tech companies are looking for new places to build AI data centers.
10: One solution to the noise, the electricity, the water use that data centers present on Earth is to put them in space and power them with the sun.
11: Once you start looking at solar power and think, how can I make that as simple and efficient as possible, doing it in space in the right orbit becomes the natural answer.
10: Dr. Travis Beals on Google's website. He heads Project Suncatcher and hopes to send AI-crucial computer chips into space next week. Very early step toward building an orbiting data center. Jim Ryan, ABC News.
1: Pennsylvania officials warn another 55 cases of measles have been identified, bringing their number of cases to 890, with around 173 of those requiring hospitalization. The majority of cases are among those between the ages of 25 and 49. Most of those are unvaccinated. Strong end to the week for Wall Street. Investors at all three major indexes closed high. Dave Packer, ABC News.
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12: Tonight, cloudy, periods of late rain, low 56. Breezy with rain for tomorrow, high Saturday, 64. Tomorrow night, breezy with periods of rain, low 53. Sunday, windy with some rain, high 61. Monday, cloudy, breezy with periods of rain, high 58. I'm AccuWeather's Andy Robb on Southern Maine's official weather station, News Radio 98.5 FM and AM 560 WGAN.
13: Hi, it's Matt from the WGAN Morning News. We're going to be back again on Monday, and I'll be talking with Steve Robinson from the Maine Wire. I'll be catching up with him on all the latest from the gubernatorial race, and I'll also be asking Steve what he thinks of the ProPublica attack on Susan Collins as well. Also, we want you to tell us, if the election was held today, who do you think would win the gubernatorial race? Hannah Pingree, Bobby Charles, or Rick Bennett? 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

0: I'm John Batchelor. Lancaster County, the best county in the Keystone State. Jim McTague, former Washington editor of Barron's Magazine, now a novelist in Lancaster County, takes us to the Dutch country of Lititz, Pennsylvania. Pennsylvania Dutch, Moravian Brethren, and Lititz. Jim, all I've ever seen of Lititz are beautiful photographs made at about the Halloween time of year, this time of year, perfectly. It looks like an extremely well-kept town with a chocolate factory. You visited there. What did you learn? Good evening to you, Jim.
1: Good evening, John. Yeah, Lititz is a classic American tourist town. Nice shops, pleasant restaurants, has history. You mentioned the Moravians. There's a girls' school downtown, Linden Hall, which attracts young women from all over the globe. On the outside of Lititz is Rock Lititz, which is a giant rock and roll production campus where big stars come in to practice inside an enclosure that mimics a stadium. So they have celebrities there as well as tourists. What I've learned is that it's been a pretty good tourist season in Lititz, despite higher gas prices, despite the rotten rainy weather for most of the summer. But it's a tale of different parts of the county because Lititz is in the tourist district, the Pennsylvania Dutch area, which is exotic and attracts a lot of visitors from surrounding states. But if you go out west to Columbia, which is it's a Victorian town. It has great bones, a lovely downtown area loaded with potential. The merchants there are struggling because they're not attracting the tourist dollars. I went to Hinkle's, which is one of the oldest continuous restaurants, I think, in the U.S.
0: It was founded in Lititz now.
1: No, in Columbia.
0: I see.
1: I went to Columbia. I didn't eat in Lititz. I was looking for a new place to eat. So I went to Hinkle's. It's been there since 1893 in downtown Columbia. It started out as a drugstore with a soda fountain and a restaurant and a retail store. I knew the family that owned it, and they sold it in 2007 to Dan and Becky Murphy, who remodeled it. It's no longer a pharmacy, but it's really a beautiful interior that evokes the 1890s. And the manager there told me they've been having a tough time all summer, especially because of the gas prices. Columbia is a blue-collar town. Not many tourists come in. So people are tight on their cash in that area of the county. There's a new Hampton Inn with 80 rooms being constructed down the street, and the hope is that that will be the beginning of tourism coming to Columbia, sort of a renaissance for the downtown. So if when I'm looking at the economy of Lancaster County, it's uneven. I mean, there are prosperous areas, primarily in Pennsylvania Dutch country. There are blue-collar areas where the people are genuinely being squeezed by the higher gas prices and higher food prices.
0: Now, do I remember correctly, that's the group that vetoed the tech center, which would have brought prosperity to Columbia?
1: Yes. Well, it was a data center, and they foreclosed the possibility of, or they're thinking of foreclosing the possibility of ever having a data center, which I think is ridiculous. You should always be open to negotiation. You know, they rejected it out of hand because of all the fears, and they found something.
0: Wait. They hope an 80-room Hampton Inn revives the town, but a data center that pays them $800,000 a year is not going to revive the town.
1: Yes, they went out of their way to reject it. Like they found a trouble with the contract and claimed that it didn't adhere strictly to Pennsylvania law, but the it seemed like they were looking for any excuse to ban data centers.
0: Maybe we have an explanation for why it's slightly run down, Jim?
1: Well, we do. It's the populace. There were only 70 people that turned out to the hearing to protest it, but it was predominantly unfounded prejudice. You know, every bugaboo that you've seen in the newspapers about why data centers are evil, whether true or not, it was on their lips. And I guarantee you, none of those 70 people in that room have ever seen a data center.
0: Let's go back to Lititz, because whatever Columbia's fate is, it had its day. All it had to do was show up that day and it'd be rolling in money. Let's go back to Lititz. They know how to make money. You didn't dine in Lititz, but the tourist crowd is heavy. And
1: yeah, I was there on a Monday, which traditionally in retail, Monday and Tuesdays are the slowest days of the week. You know, Saturday right. is the hottest day, Sunday's hot, and then people recover on Monday. But when I was in Lititz on a Monday and I was there on a Thursday, it was crowded both days, and we had lots of out-of-state tourists.
0: There's a great big brick-built factory called Wilburn Company. That's the chocolate factory. What's there now?
1: Yeah, it was a chocolate factory. It's been converted to condominiums, and across the street from the condos is a Wilbur Chocolate Outlet, which is a very popular site locally and for tourists. It's the chocolate's expensive. I bought Wilbur Buds, which predate Hershey Kisses, and they're about $17 a pound. But they make great Christmas gifts. So in Lancaster County, there's always one friend or relative that's going to give you a bag of Wilbur Buds for Christmas. It's a really good business. And tourists love to go in there and shop as well. And it has exotic chocolates, too. So you can pay up to $40 a pound for some of the chocolate. But it's one of the draws of Lititz, which is, you know, it attracts upscale tourists.
0: Right. And you have an opportunity to live in a chocolate factory. What a great idea for a residence. All right, let's back to your part of Lancaster County, to Costco. A gallon of gas and a gallon of diesel. What's it coming to?
1: Well, at Costco, they don't sell diesel, but gas at Costco is $4.26 compared to $4.50 to $4.60 every place else. Diesel is over $6. It's about $6.12, $6.20. So, which is hurting the local businesses. And you can see, when I went into Costco, I could see the prices are higher on almost everything in the store. So although you're still getting an 11% discount on most items vis-a-vis other shopping venues, the prices are going up.
0: That's the highest you've ever quoted, $4.26 at Costco.
1: $4.24. It was $4.24.
0: It's $4.59 here in rural Connecticut, and diesel is $6.59.
1: Yeah, and as you know, John, we're a rural area. I mean, we have a huge agricultural industry. So you ride 2 minutes outside of Lititz or 2 minutes outside of my town, and you're in the middle of cornfields. Everybody and their brother has a pickup truck. Even my neighbors who don't need pickup trucks have pickup trucks. Right. So when they pull up to the pump, it's a very expensive purchase.
0: Electric bicycles, do you see any on the road?
1: Well, that's the scary thing. 9 or 10 o'clock at night, I'm out on the road every night, 9 to 10 o'clock at night. I see guys on electric bikes on the shoulders, the narrow shoulders of really busy roads. I mean, they're risking their lives. And I know that these are desperate people going to and from their jobs because they can't afford gas.
0: Jim McTague in Lancaster County, Pennsylvania, a podcast of our conversation about Pennsylvania Dutch palm tree in Lancaster, with illustration and analysis, available at Amazon Prime, Apple, and Spotify, and other distinguished venues. I'm John Batchelor.
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0: I'm John Batchelor to the Bay of Naples. Lorenzo Fiore reporting on America's Cup, the trials to get to challenge the winner of last year's Cup, New Zealand team for the Emirates. Lorenzo, I had almost forgotten about America's Cup. It's been in Europe so long. So this is a race in the Bay of Naples, which you know very well. The Bay of Naples can be very tricky and stormy, but I'm presuming it's going to be calm for these races. And the Bay of Naples is the scene of how many teams are challenging because the winner gets to take on New Zealand. Good evening to you.
17: Good evening, John. Good evening to all listeners. Let me tell you that the Bay of Naples is absolutely spectacular for this race. Well, the number of challengers are five, if I remember well, and the challenger of record is the Italian team with the Luna Rossa, the Red Moon by Prada, the famous fashion styler, team with Pirelli, the tire manufacturer. Then there is a United Kingdom, Switzerland, if I remember well, France and United States. Of course, to try and challenge the Emirates Team New Zealand, who is the winner over the last three editions, if I remember well. But we do hope that Naples will bring luck to Italy and be the winner this time for our first time in the America's Cup competition. Naples is really beautiful. In my opinion, is the right choice for such a fantastic and very spectacular race, having the volcano on one side, the Capri Islands in front of the bay on the horizon, and on the right, looking to the north, the Procida Islands. And don't forget that this was an opportunity for Naples to renovate itself in terms of beauty and the chorus. I mean, the Bay of Posillipo, where there was an iron factory, has been restored and give back to the beauty that you could appreciate in certain paintings of Napolitan painter during the 900 centuries.
0: Prado, this is the one they talk about when they say the devil wears Prado, right? That's a famous fashion house.
17: And the last movie was played in Milan, by the way.
0: They must have a very beautiful boat, but they're all these huge, very fast. How fast do they go?
17: They go fast, up to 15 knots, which is an unbelievable speed, considering that they are sailing on the sea. So to me, it becomes such a race, more an aeronautical challenge rather than a vessel challenge. I mean, 50 knots is an unbelievable speed. I remember when I was a kid, there were certain offshore race boats from Viareggio to Corse Island back to Viareggio, but they were going with big engine, no more than 25, 30 knots.
0: The Bay of Naples connects us to the Mediterranean, and there is a plot, says the U.S. CIA, to use container ships to launch drones, attack drones, against Spain, France, and Italy. This is actually news. I'm not writing a novel here. It's news. However, because Spain, France, and Italy are threatened, you want to have their opinion that they're well defended. Your Minister of Defense, Guido Rossetto, says nonsense. Do I read that correctly?
17: Correctly, correctly. It's a nonsense. In my opinion, this is what today is called hybrid warfare, but it was something invented since the beginning of the human life, the propaganda, the Russian propaganda, to sell fake news in order to create scaring to the public opinion. But there is no risk of having Russian drones flying over our territory. I mean, in such a case, I think that the defense of Spain, France, and Italy are more than enough to defeat any drone attack. So I think Mr. Crosetto did say very well. He brought not an opinion, a truth, that there is no risk for such kind of threat that Russia tried to, let's say, make public and scare the public opinion of these three countries.
0: Lugana is a wine you're recommending for this time of year. What do you drink Lugana with? What's your meal today?
17: Because we are still in Italy in summertime, because temperature 86 Fahrenheit, Lugana is a white wine, very, very nice, that comes from the Lake of Garda. I think we spoke about Lake of Garda in the past. So in my opinion, it's the perfect time to drink a cold, but not too much cold, Lugana, with a recipe that is very fast. You can use pasta, Italian pasta. Don't forget to buy Italian pasta. Whether this is spaghetti or macaroni or other type of pasta, you can prepare a very simple sauce made by tuna, olives, and ricotta cheese. You prepare such ingredients, putting on top of the pasta, mix everything together, have your glass of Lugana, and in my opinion, you will go through the weekend with a smile in your face.
0: It sounds like a very simple recipe to prepare. Sometimes you get complicated on I write too fast, but this sounds like something I could do. Is that correct?
17: Correct. I want to recommend something that everybody can do without any difficulties. Of course, you have to be careful when you boil the pasta, not overboiled. I mean, the pasta must remain a bit hard under your teeth. And tuna you can buy from the shelf of the market.
0: Right.
17: Ricotta cheese, don't forget, the best quality in the marketplace. And the olive, I mean, in the glass container, you can buy the black one or the green one, whatever you like more, you will add. And then you have a perfect pasta for your, Friday night.
0: And your recommendation, if we want a red wine to drink before an aperitif, what would you recommend? We have 30 seconds.
17: John, I mean, this is very easy to recommend. As we are in the Lake of Garda, nearby Verona, I do recommend Amarone. Amarone is one of the top five Italian wine. Fantastic. But I do recommend Amarone with a meat, so with a nice T-bone of your country, Amarone is perfect. I mean, it's a perfect combination to enjoy the tender of your T-bone steak.
0: Lorenzo Fiore reporting from the Bay of Naples, waiting for the America's Cup preliminary regatta, a podcast of this conversation about Italy and a dinner and a wine to drink. 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I'm John Batchelor.

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8: 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Is it nearly $2 trillion a year? 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
11: ABC News, I'm Dave Packer. The Trump administration seems not to be finished banning media outlets. Now the White House signaling CNN will be left off Air Force One for President Trump's trip to Knoxville to attend the University of Tennessee, University of Texas college football game tomorrow. President Trump and China's President Xi wrapped up their summit today.
12: We've made great strides, very positive for both countries.
11: ABC's Karen Travers at the White House tells us it's unclear if the two dug in on the Iran issue. And China is Iran's largest trading partner and largest buyer of Iranian oil. Also, no word if the two leaders discussed the security situation in Taiwan. Flooding concerns along the mid-Atlantic coast this weekend as a nor'easter approaches. New York and New Jersey declaring states of emergency ahead of the storm. But on Long Island, Melissa Slavin is toughing it out.
13: We are not planning to evacuate. We don't think it's going to be of that nature.
11: This is ABC News.
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0: I'm John Batchelor. Bob Zimmerman, he keeps the website Behind the Black. We're headed to Boca Chica. We know Starship 14 is ready to launch, but there's more activity in October planned or promised. Good evening, Bob.
1: Good evening, John. This is kind of exciting. Yes, the next flight is scheduled for September 28th. This coming Monday. It still needs FAA approvals, but I think that'll happen once they do their dress rehearsal countdown, static fire test in the next day or so. SpaceX has not told us anything, but the FAA has given us a tentative announcement that SpaceX wants to do two Starship Super Heavy launches in October. One on October 19th out of Boca Chica. That'll only be like 3 weeks after this next launch. And then they want to do a second launch in October, on October 30th, out of Florida, out of the first launch out of the Kennedy Space Center. And that would not be the 16th test launch. That is labeled as a Starlink operational flight, just to put Starlink satellites up. So we conceivably next month could have two different starships in orbit at the same time. The first, it's hard to say what they'll do on that 15th test flight in mid-October, but they've talked about wanting to fly these for at least 2 weeks in orbit to test them. And so that could conceivably happen, which means we might have two different starships in orbit at the same time. They're not going to be in orbits, I think, that will allow for any kind of rendezvous or proximity tests. But SpaceX has said it wants to do rendezvous and docking of two starships before the end of this year. They promised this back in October of last year. So expect it to happen. Will they be able to keep this cadence up continuously? I don't know, John. That really depends on whether they're building enough ships. They could run out of ships and have to slow down in the early part of next year, but they're going to demonstrate they can do this cadence right now.
0: Poland, the country of Poland, is claiming that there's a fire at a Starlink facility that can be linked to Russia. They're using the word sabotage. What does this mean, Bob?
1: Well, all right, so Poland acts as, in many ways, a go-between for the Ukraine to have its Starlink access. And in Poland, they have ground stations that link Starlink to the telecommunications system. I think this is a way to control it. But either way, and pay off the telecommunications company. But nonetheless, it provides Starlink to Poland and to the Ukraine in this matter. Well, there was a fire at a Starlink facility. One official in Poland is claiming it was Russian sabotage. Other Polish officials said, no, we don't quite know enough. The investigation is still ongoing, and other causes are being considered. What's really going on here is Poland is afraid that Russia is expanding the war. There is a fear, and it's a valid fear. Ukraine has been expanding the war the last

0: other area. So that wildlife could be preserved actually in both places because spaceports help wildlife. And Fish and Wildlife was all for this. Well, of course, the typical fringe groups that have been harassing SpaceX with lawsuits from day one sued. And they said, no, it's terrible. We don't want it. We want to stop it. Well, look, a federal judge, has denied that those activists a preliminary injunction to stop this exchange. And he's basically said their case is frivolous and is bogus. It has no indication of any environmental harm. They're not being hurt. They presented no evidence that this is going to cause a problem, this land swap. So he's let it go through. That's basically it. And this is Fish and Wildlife working with SpaceX, John.
1: Private investment in outer space. People throwing their money away in low Earth orbit. Right, Bob?
0: No, they're not. That's the point. This is actually the second investment report from a different investment company in Wall Street. Look, in the last few months, looking at investment in space, the previous report in June said it has almost doubled in the last year. Well, this report agrees. It has more than doubled in the last year, the amount of investment capital being poured into the space industry. And the key quote from this new report, let me quote it. The report describes a shift from hype to commercial reality, with money increasingly directed to companies that can demonstrate operational performance rather than early stage promise. Or as I say, investment is soared because the space industry is no longer a bunch of companies making unproven boasts, but it is now a private sector producing real products that are making real money. And so this is good. And this now leads to, like, I have six stories, John. I can just go down the list if you want. A Bluetooth satellite constellation called the Hubble Network. I had actually never heard of this. It raised $200 million. It now has raised $300 million total. It has already got six satellites in orbit. It wants to put up 60, I'm sorry. And it's raised $300 million, and it's already partly operational. Space station startup VAST. It's created its own Lunar Programs division. It's building its own Haven 1 space station, single module that's going to launch next year and have four different manned missions to it. Well, it decided the technology it's developing for its space station modules could easily be adapted for modules on the moon to serve NASA's Artemis moon base project. And so they can sell these to NASA possibly. So they've created a new division. They're creating products in line with NASA's program. The first would be a mobile power system using solar panels on little rovers, and then they would follow with an airlock, and then modules that would be habitable. And so this is once again, they've got the investment capital to do this. Firefly, it cut a ribbon on a new giant clean room for building lunar landers. It's got now two clean rooms with, like, what is it, 150,000 square feet space. For building up to 12 lunar landers at a time in orbital vehicles. So, and that's because they've got plenty of investment capital in their hand to do this kind of stuff. Stoke Space, we've talked about this a lot of times, John. They have now three customers already signed up for their first test flight of their Nova Pathfinder rocket. This is the rocket that would be completely reusable. First stage would land vertically like SpaceX's Falcon 9. The second stage uses a unique design for nozzles. Instead of a central single nozzle, it has a ring of tiny nozzles on the outside perimeter of a heat shield. So the first upper stage can actually return almost like a capsule. And so they've already got three payloads that are paying to go on the first test flight. That test flight won't return. It will instead use the rocket to its fullest maximum capability to send the payloads into interplanetary space, demonstrating the power of the whole system. They will do multiple missions of Pathfinder, they hope, next year, including recovering it and landing it and maybe reusing it, leading up to building a much bigger rocket called Nova Block 2, which would compete with SpaceX's Falcon 9. SpaceX has a Starfall recoverable capsule it wants to launch on Starship. Well, they've now gotten their own three customers, two different launch aggregates. These are companies that provide launch services with rocket companies for satellite companies that don't have the experience to sign up rockets. And they've got Starfall has three different customers now for putting up this recoverable capsule on Starship. And then bringing it back to Earth, they would manufacture things in space and sell it once it returns to Earth. So there's lots of investment capital, and there's projects all over the place, John. And it's almost hard to keep track.
1: I want to comment on two of these. Firefly, first of all, that's a first-rate company.

0: Aren't they one of the three companies that NASA's contracted with for lunar landers?
1: Yes, Blue Origin is one, Intuitive Machines is another, and Firefly is the third. There's actually a fourth, Astrobotics, which is now part of Voyager, one of the space station companies. But they are the only ones so far to actually land a lunar lander on the moon successfully.
0: And that's why Firefly is building a clean room. It sees this as a moneymaker.
1: There's money to be made. They're getting contracts from NASA.
0: Now, are these unmanned landers or manned landers?
1: Yes, these are unmanned at this point. Only manned landers right now are being built by Blue Origin and SpaceX.
0: So they're not large. What is their mission once they land?
1: Well, they're basically scouts. They act as scouts. NASA wants to put a lot of these on at the place where they want to build their moon base so they can scout it out.
0: And we've got three different companies to do what the Chinese do with their landers when they work, the same thing. Are they also rovers? Do we have any details of what they're building? Because it sounds like a fleet is being...
1: All these landers are landers, but now that gets us to the next story, John. It moves us right to it. All of these are landers, but they're designed to carry payloads, and one of the payloads on many of them are rovers. And so this story ties into Blue Origin, and it's one of its rovers that NASA wants to send to the moon as part of its Artemis program. Italy has now committed to spend $5 billion building a first habitation module for NASA's moon base. This would be a habitation module on wheels. It would roll off the rocket to its position and be in that position. This is part of the whole moon base problem. It's not really a lander. It is a habitation module, but it'd be brought in by a lander. In this case, probably Starship or something else. But it's part of the same thing. And Italy is committed. And in exchange for committing $5 billion to do this, NASA is going to fly two Italian astronauts to this habitable module at the moon base once it's operational.
0: Very cool. Now we come to the delays. What delays?
1: All right, so this also ties into the lunar landers. Blue Origin is one of those landers. It's got its Blue Moon lander. It has two versions, an unmanned small one and a manned large one, which would be one of the lunar landers to bring astronauts to the moon. Well, for one of their unmanned missions that NASA wanted to do in 27 with Blue Moon Mark 1, that's the unmanned one, it's now been pushed back, it appears, into 28. But it's tied in with the fact that a Belgium company is going to be putting a lunar rover on that lander, John. This ties into your earlier question. But in announcing that this Belgium company is going to be one of the payloads on Blue Origin's Blue Moon lander, it indicated that some delays are now existing in the program. The two landers that that Blue Origin was going to do in 27, it appears at least one of them and now is delayed to 28, which probably means the second manned landing on the moon that Isaacman wanted to do in 28 is likely going to slip. And that's just, I think, reality. These programs are not going to follow the schedule as promised.
0: The Earth-Moon system's coming into focus. It's no longer science fiction. We're building for it within easy reach, 2030s. Bob Zimmerman, he keeps the website Beyond the Black. We're going exploring with a telescope that is not yet, Bob will explain. I'm John Batchelor.

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14: I'm John Batchel with Bob Zimmerman. He keeps the website Behind the Black, devoting himself to space engineering and space exploration or not. Bob, what is the TMT? What is its fate?
15: Well, basically, the TMT is nothing, but I'll explain why. TMT is the 30-meter telescope that a consortium of astronomy institutes and governments wanted to build in Hawaii. And it was about to start construction around 2014.

0: team, and it was hoping to be in operation and be doing science by the 2020-2022 time frame. But there were protests of activists in Hawaii that blocked its construction. It's been sitting now more than a decade without any plans. They don't know what they're going to do. They can't get it built in Hawaii. Spain had made a $1 billion offer to have them build the telescope in the Canary Islands in the Atlantic instead. This was the backup choice. It isn't as ideal a location. In fact, it's so unideal that at least one of the consortium members, Japan, pulled out if they moved to that site. Well, so Spain made this offer. TMT Consortium this week rejected it. They said, nope, we're not going to take $1 billion and build our telescope in the Canary Islands in the Atlantic. Where they're going to build it, I have no idea, because they're not going to get it built in Hawaii. Hawaii, the government there and the protesters will not let it happen. So I think right now the 30-meter telescope is dead. And that's, in a sense, maybe a good thing. They should put the money into space telescopes instead of ground-based telescopes, because they could get a lot more bang for the buck. And ground-based telescopes are now going to be limited by the many constellations going in orbit. So as far as I'm concerned, this is, in the long run, maybe going to be a good thing. A silver lining to the cloud, John.
1: I know, but big astronomy has unusual motives, Bob.
0: I mean that's one of the problems. There are vested interests. These are like the old big space rocket companies. They're dinosaurs. They weren't innovating, and a lot of big space astronomy doesn't want to innovate. It wants to build big ground-based telescopes because it's cool for them, but it doesn't produce the best science.
1: Now, Chile's got the high desert. And there are a lot of big telescopes go up there. Does the TMT do something that the new Nancy Roman doesn't do?
0: No, I'm telling you, the ground-based telescopes cannot match putting things in orbit. They just cannot, and haven't been able to match since Hubble was launched. It was very clear from Hubble. Why they keep building ground-based telescopes, I think, is just vested interests. I don't want to change and don't want to be innovative.
1: Well, you can also get a grant to spend a summer or two in the high desert, watching the sky. All right, Bennu. Bennu is an asteroid returned in piece of it to Earth, but there's more to learn from Bennu. There were two that, at the same time, two Japanese.
0: Yeah, so what we have is we had Osiris Rex went to Bennu, that's the American spacecraft, brought back samples, and then Hayabusa 2, the Japanese probe, went to Ryugu and brought back samples. And these are both near-Earth object asteroids, very similar rubble piles. Well, scientists analyzing the Bennu samples have now come up with a new scenario for their formation. They say they formed, they're both similar, and they formed, Bennu formed, in the inner solar system, not in the outer solar system, as has been theorized. And Jupiter actually acts as a barrier to keep the material in the inner solar system. And this whole theory has to do with water, actually, in the inner solar system, and might actually explain why we have a lot of water as well, John. The samples of asteroids is changing the very theories about the solar system, because we're finally beginning to map out where the actual materials are across the solar system. We're only beginning, but by doing that, we get a better idea of what the early solar system was like. And this is the first step in that process.
1: The thinking was the water came from comets or asteroids. What was the?
0: Well, they don't really know. But what this tells us is it was in the early solar system and kept in the inner part of the early solar system by the presence of Jupiter, where it is located.
1: So it wasn't an ice comet coming from outside.
0: It might have been. It could have been, who knows. That's possible, too. Once again, this is a theory. It's not proven yet. We might find it's not quite right later on, John, and comets played a part.
1: All right. Because Bob enjoys looking at the surface of Mars, he's going to take us to something he names as insane, not me. All right. What are we looking at?
0: Well, this is one of those pictures from Mars Reconnaissance Orbiter that I found in its archive. Actually, this was an actually captioned image by the science team. They thought this was crazy, too. I call it insane terrain. And I've got a picture on Behind the Black. You look at it, it shows these weaving ridges and mesas in a really complex pattern that is really almost hard to understand. It's located in the equatorial region, so this is very dry. It's located in an area, though, where there's a lot of layering in craters. There's also these craters might have also had hot springs once in the past. The geology here is very complicated. What we think might have happened is the many cycles of climate and volcanic eruptions on Mars laid down the layers. Those layers got warped and twisted to produce this insane terrain. They then got buried, and then impacts occurred, which exposed them again, because all these layers in this insane terrain is found within craters in this location near the equator. It's very strange, John, very strange indeed.
1: Quickly, Bob, two more signups for Artemis Accords. Croatia.
0: Yes, both Croatia and the Ivory Coast have signed. In Europe, it means almost every nation in Europe has joined our American alliance. In Africa, not so much. You don't have a lot of countries signing any of these deals because they're not really interested in space in Africa. But nonetheless, they've signed. It just means the American alliance is getting stronger in space, able to do things we want and control the situation for America.
1: Bob Zimmerman, he keeps the website Behind the Black, a podcast of our conversation about the monetizing of the Earth-Moon system and low Earth orbit, with illustration and analysis, available at Amazon Prime, at Apple, at Spotify, and other distinguished venues. I'm John Batchelor.
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9: ICE is now putting in a $2 million order for robot dogs to track and apprehend undocumented migrants. The robots can open doors and are equipped with cameras that can see 360 degrees. They're increasingly being deployed by law enforcement domestically.
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1: From ABC News, I'm Dave Packer. Billions bracing for a nor'easter bearing down on the East Coast, bringing heavy rain and strong winds. Could cause power outages and major flight disruptions. New York City's Metropolitan Transit Authority and Prep Mode MTA Chair and CEO Jano Lieber.
2: They're clearing the drains, the vents, the catch basins, checking emergency generators in case of power outages.
1: States of emergency declared in New York and New Jersey. In the New York City area, they're bracing. Mayor Zoran Mamdani.
3: Look out for one another and stay safe, New York.
1: ABC meteorologist Lee Gobler.
4: Rainfall amounts, they're going to go from 2 to 4 inches of rain. Locally, we can get up to a half foot of rainfall. Coastal flood alerts from the mid-Atlantic into the northeast, also high wind warnings as well. And these waves are going to feast on our area beaches, really chewing them up with 12 to 14 foot waves. There are 25 footers offshore.
1: The Chinese president wrapped up a state visit with a tour of the National Archives Friday alongside President Trump. Meanwhile, new insight on talks with President Xi during his visit. ABC's Karen Travers.
5: The president was asked at the archives if he discussed with President Xi the war with Iran. He said, we did. He didn't say any more about it in terms of what details and how that conversation went. He was asked if he thought there'd be progress in the Strait of Hormuz, and the president said, I think we're going to do great. Now, it's notable the president has not mentioned Iran in his public comments during the state visit. That was the first time he even acknowledged it.
1: One of New Jersey's top Democrats, Dale Caldwell, is leaving office following growing calls for his resignation from Governor Mikey Sherrill Friday.
6: I gave the lieutenant governor until today to resign. He submitted his resignation to me this afternoon, which I accepted.
1: This after what Sherrill calls an impartial and fair investigation into allegations of Caldwell's allegedly inappropriate behavior with staffers, including sexual harassment, which he denies. You're listening to ABC News.
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1: A historic visit for Pope Leo in the streets of Paris. ABC's Tom Sophie Burridge.
9: He's been touring the inside of that cathedral, newly refurbished, of course, after that terrible fire a few years ago. And actually, he paid tribute to the firefighters who saved the cathedral during that terrible moment, but also the craftsmen and women who helped restore the cathedral. They've done an absolutely incredible job. The light inside there, the finishing touches, everything about it is absolutely magnificent.
1: ABC's Tom Sophie Burridge at Notre Dame. The former head of a Michigan-based company taking heat for an AI-generated photo after it caused her to lose her job.
10: Last month, President Trump declared the renaming of Canada's Lake Ontario to Lake America. 2 weeks ago, Jane Smith posted an AI-generated picture of herself and 3 family members wearing Lake America sweatshirts, not as a political statement.
11: We were kind of poking fun at the fact that one of the Great Lakes' names were getting changed.
10: Smith's employer, Family First Credit Union, didn't get the joke, and she's been fired, telling ABC 12 in Flint, Michigan.
11: The AI can be dangerous in the fact that it can make people think something's real that's not.
10: Jim Ryan, ABC News.
1: For the first time since January 2025, mortgage rates have hit 7%, a likely impact from the rapidly changing bond market, where the 10-year U.S. Treasury yield closed Friday at a 19-year high. The result? Some would-be sellers might be holding on to their homes to try to lock in their cheaper rates rather than risk a higher cost on a newer mortgage. Dave Packer, ABC News.
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13: Tonight, cloudy, periods of late rain, low 56, breezy with rain for tomorrow, high Saturday, 64. Tomorrow night, breezy with periods of rain, low 53. Sunday, windy with some rain, high 61. Monday, cloudy, breezy with periods of rain, high 58. I'm AccuWeather's Andy Robb on Southern Maine's official weather station, News Radio 98.5 FM and AM 560 WGAN.
14: Hi, it's Matt from the WGAN Morning News. We're going to be back again on Monday, and I'll be talking with Steve Robinson from the Maine Wire. I'll be catching up with him on all the latest from the gubernatorial race, and I'll also be asking Steve what he thinks of the ProPublica attack on Susan Collins as well. Also, we want you to tell us, if the election was held today, who do you think would win the gubernatorial race? Hannah Pingree, Bobby Charles, or Rick Bennett? 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

0: I'm John Batchelor, continuing with Eric J. Dolan. His new book is The Wreck of the Mentor, a whaling ship in the 1830s, founds off the coast of what we call the Palau Archipelago, many hundreds of small islands. It happens to found off of a larger island where there's a confederation at war with another confederation, and the crew is eventually caught up in this ongoing feud because it has weapons and powder and cutlasses and American and British know-how about fighting. The driver here is geopolitics of the Palau Islands. However, when we last left our protagonist, the captain of Mentor, a man named Barnard, had sailed away on a passing ship, Sabina, unable to convince the Captain Soames to return to rescue the rest of his crew. There are men on board, on shore, who have been enslaved by the people of Toby, brutally enslaved, and are being slowly starved to death because they're underfed. They're treated like junkyard dogs who are not capable of feeding themselves and are abused constantly. Barnard and another man have escaped, Rollins, have escaped this day because they know they're going to die if they don't get off the island. Behind is our informant, Horace Holden, who's a young man in his 20s, a farmer, this is his first time at sea, and other members of the crew who'd escaped. They were originally 22. We're now down to 7 or 8. They're on Toby, and over the next 2 years, when they thought it was bad, it gets much worse. Eric, this is the origin of the tattoo fascination of the 19th century. I had no knowledge. Right. When I meet it for the first time in Moby Dick, I take it for granted that all natives coming from the South Pacific are tattooed. Maybe they were, maybe they weren't, but it was an exotic detail for the the readership of Herman Melville's book. What is the tattoo? What does it represent? How is it used by the people of Palau?
1: Well, in Palau, they were often tattooed from head to foot. It was spiritual connection to the various gods that they had. It was a rite of passage for teenagers. It was a very scripted kind of event. Tattooists were always women. They were paid for their services. It was considered both a rite of passage and also marking yourself as part of the community. And in fact, they couldn't understand the Americans when they first encountered them. They had this white, clean skin. It was like a sacrilege against God. So people, Americans, had seen tattoos before. Of course, going back to Hawaii and Captain Cook, a lot of the Pacific Northwest, Hawaii. But having people in the United States, Americans or Westerners with tattoos, was totally new. Occasionally there were references and pictures of Pacific Islanders, but not many of the Pacific Islanders came back to the mainland of the United States in the early 1800s to parade their tattoos. So it was still considered something quite exotic. And it was after being there for almost a year that the people of Toby decided these whalemen, they ought to look like us. So they started tattooing their arms and chest. But when they wanted to tattoo their face, the whalemen just exploded and said, no, you can't do that. And they knew that the Tobians, because at this point they could speak the Tobian language, they knew that the Tobians believed in many gods, and with a primary one, but they knew that it wasn't their god, but they knew that they could use the quote-unquote god card. Basically, they said, if you tattoo our faces, our god is going to wreak vengeance upon you. And the Tobians didn't want to chance it, so they didn't end up tattooing the whalemen's faces, but their arms and breasts were tattooed. And it was a very painful, painful process that Horace Holden explains in great detail.
0: Did they have significance, these tattoos, the designs? Did they ever conquer the language of them?
1: Yeah. No, I don't know about the ones that they got, because the images that were put in the engravings that were put in books that were written after they came back were, according to my Palauan contacts who are expert in Palauan tattoos and some of the older books, were actually not the designs that they would have likely have gotten. So I can't answer that completely. I didn't take a really deep dive into the significance of Palauan or Tobian tattoos in terms of their iconography, I just basically focused on the fact that this is part of their culture. It was very important to them, and it featured in this story because they tattooed some of the whalemen.
0: As the tattoos are put on, and it sounds like torment, but Holden and those who are surviving, one at a time, they're dying. A detail about how you die on Toby. They don't. If you're a child, you're buried. But what happens if you're not a child?
1: They tended to put people on canoes and row them out beyond the reefs which surrounded these islands. And if they had enough canoes or an old canoe, they would just set them off in the canoe. Other times, if they didn't have as many canoes, they would just dump them beyond the reef. The whole idea was taboo, you know, to get them as far away from the island as possible, have the waters take them away. And in fact, in one instance where one of the whalemen was sent off in a canoe before he was actually dead, and he washed up on shore dead, and that was considered a very bad omen, and the person that had sent him off to die was forced to go to the quote-unquote the taboo house and sort of repent for about a month to please the gods, because you didn't want a dead body washing ashore. And over about a year span of a year, it was three Americans died of starvation, or two, I can't remember the exact number now, and one was killed after he was accused of stealing something, and then two of the Ngarshalangis also died of starvation. So at the end, there was only Horace Holden, Benjamin Newt, another whaleman, and Kobach, one of the Ngarshalangis minor chiefs, brothers of the chief.
0: Holden is now convinced, as Barnard was 2 years earlier, that if he doesn't get off the island, he's going to die. There was a detail, Eric, that I wanted to emphasize. They had so little flesh on them now that when they dug for the food on the island that was their enslavement for. When they lay on the ground was hard and penetrated right through their skin. It was painful for them.
1: Right. Yep.
0: Every day was torment, and there was not adequate food, there was not adequate sleep. Holden had to steal food. Did they all steal food for each other? Is there any Holden talked about?
1: No, they were kept separate for the most part. There were a couple of instances in which they were able to communicate, but even though it was a small island, the Tobians really tried to keep the men separate, I think probably to keep them from fomenting some uprising or escape or something like that. But after Holden convinced the Tobians that if they continued being forced labor, they would die. He convinced them to keep that, to allow them not to do the labor, but that meant they didn't get their meager shares of food. They just had to crawl around the island, eat leaves, bugs, and also any entrails that the Tobians, who felt sorry for them, would let fall from their plates, essentially, or give them after they had finished their meals. But the other part of that that's important is Holden told his overseer or master, he said, listen, if another Western ship comes by and you allow me to get on board, I will make sure that you're rewarded with a lot of iron. So all of those things work together to mean that the remaining men didn't have to work any longer, but they were so close to death that if that ship didn't show up when it did, they probably would have all died.
0: Eric J. Dolan is the author of the book Is the Wreck of the Mentor, and here comes Britannia. I'm John Matchett.
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0: I'm John Batchelor with Eric J. Dolan. The story of the wreck of the Mentor now comes down to one man's desperate attempt to escape enslavement, where he's going to be dead if he doesn't get off the island from the Tobians. The Britannia comes in sight, and Holden is, he's dragging himself across the beach, and so is Nate, so is the Angar Shalonian. Well, Loney's right with them. But they've convinced Parabua, that's the slave master,
1: right. Right.
0: That he's going to be paid in iron if he gets them to rescue. So they head out for the Britannia, and I have to tell you, Eric, I didn't think they were going to make it. I thought at this point,
1: it was close.
0: And the same thing happened again. Did the people on Britannia recognize that Holden was still white, or was he too tattooed?
1: No, they knew he was white. Well, mainly because he spoke English. That's what shocked them. Captain Short on the Britannia, just like Captain Soans on the Sabina, he hears an American English voice speaking English. That's a shocker, because certainly the Pacific Islanders weren't fluent in English. So he was probably tanned to some extent. He appeared to be a light-skinned guy because he had a lot of sunburn at the time. But he was definitely of a darker shade. But there's no doubt that the men of the Britannia, Captain Short and the men he sent out on the longboat, knew that this guy Holden was not a Tobian or a Palauan or a Pacific Islander just from his speaking, but also the way he looked. He probably looked pretty ragged, but I think they could still sell that he was a Westerner. And then they don't want to get too close because these warriors in the canoes are heavily armed. They outnumber the men of the Britannia. So they tell Holden to swim to the boat, which is a distance away. And Holden was in bad shape, but he summoned up his strength. He dove into the water, he clawed forward, and then he was pulled out. And just what the fascinating thing is, just as he was pulled out, there was a shark on the side of the boat getting ready to eat Holden for his last meal, because these waters are heavily shark infested. And that was certainly some of the weaponry used shark teeth for the

0: serrated edges. So Holden's saved. Newt is saved. He's about almost dead, essentially. And they're ultimately, they can't get Ko back, the N'Gar Sha'longis, because the Tobians don't want to release him. But Holden, true to his word, gets Captain Short to gather together a significant amount of iron and give it to the Tobians, and then they sail off for Macau.
1: A detail about the, did we mention their sharks? Yes, of course.
0: Yes.
1: detail about the captain. Britannia comes with 6-pounders that they open fire on. Was that now right. routine that they knew the natives were hostile?
0: Yeah, no. Well, almost all merchant ships at the time would have a 6-pounder is not that big. Sometimes a 4-pounder, swivel guns, but they'd all be armed, especially if they were going into the Pacific. It wasn't so much that they knew they could be violent. They didn't know in that specific instance, but there were so many case studies or examples of Western ships being attacked, either provoked into attack or just attacked for reasons that nobody seemed to know, a surprise attack by Pacific Islanders, that everybody who sailed in the Pacific was wary and armed. And when you see a fleet of canoes coming out with enough warriors on board to greatly overwhelm you, you're going to want to get them to back off. And he used the cannon to fire a warning shot, which did scare the natives. There's no way that these Pacific Islanders, who didn't even have metal in their society at this time and were not as militarily advanced as the Westerners, when they saw a ship that was 20 times the size of their biggest canoe, filled with men with muskets and cutlasses and these cannons, they must have been somewhat petrified. But even despite that, they had a lot of courage. A lot of them got into fights or came close to the ships. But when that cannon went off and that ball flew over their head, they wanted to leave. Holden had to persuade them to stay steady. I'm going to get in that ship. I'm going to get you the iron. Just don't flee yet.
1: I like the detail that the moment he had clothes back on, he became judicious about distributing the iron. He gave iron to people who had helped him, and not he gave no iron to people who had been cruel to him. Is that the way to interpret this?
0: Right. No, no, and that was kind of funny, especially when he described, they pleaded with him, okay, I'm sorry, come back to the island, Holden. We'll treat you better. We'll feed you more poi, and the next ship you get put on, you can give us more iron. And obviously Holden is not going to fall for that. So he stayed on the ship, and he went back to Macau, ultimately made it back to the United States. And in 1836, he published a book about his experiences, which was a big bestseller of the time. It was covered a lot in newspapers around the nation. So over the years, when people had come back, Barnard had come back, Holden had come back, there had been news of the mentors crashing. The family members were making a stink back in the United States for a rescue mission. Andrew Jackson got involved. I mean, this was a story that a lot of people would have known about at the time. In fact, you think that there's a fascination with shipwrecks now. Back then, there were anthologies of books, numerous anthologies in the 1820s, 30s, and 40s published of different shipwrecks through time or in that general era. It was very popular reading.
1: One man in particular, when Holden got back in 1835, one man, Thomas Colesworthy, came forward in search of his son. What do we know happened to John Colesworthy, who sailed out of Nantucket?
0: Right. Well, Colesworthy was the first mate on board the Mentor. And once the Mentor crashed into the reef, sort of the custom of the sea, not the custom of the sea, but rules of the road, were that the captain's authority basically evaporated so people could make their own decisions. Colesworthy decided to get into one of the whale boats with 9 other men and sail off or row off, even though the storm was still raging, to a small island that they thought they saw in the distance right before the crash. They were never seen again. Colesworthy's father, who was on Nantucket, had heard from Barnard, apparently, when he came to the island to talk about his experience on the Mentor, that that whaleboat got off fine. It wasn't a problem. So that gave the father hope that his son was still alive on some Pacific island. But when Holden came back, he told him the definitive story, no, that we saw the whaleboat, it was empty. Your son unfortunately died, and that's where the hope ended for the father. And he was also one of the people who was pleading with the federal government to send a naval rescue mission, which Andrew Jackson ultimately did.
1: Yes, this becomes a matter of Congress. The Dash, we have a minute here. Can you tell them quickly, the Dash leads to the rescue of three of the men of the Mentor on Koror, is that correct, on Engarshala?
0: No, one of the men. There are three hostages left in Engarshalang, Americans,
1: right,
0: because that's the only way the Engarshalangese, they're no dummies. They said, we want to make sure that when you go back to the United States, you come back with arms and ammunition for us that you promised us, so we're going to keep three of your men. One of them, a guy named Alden, he actually escaped on a passing boat, the Dash, and he was able to make it ultimately back to the United States. He went back into whaling. So when the Vincennes, when the USS Vincennes, the rescue mission from Andrew Jackson made it to Palau, and they went to Engarshalang to retrieve the Americans there, they thought that there were going to be three of them. But there are only two of them at the time.
1: You notice Andrew Jackson's getting involved. So does Congress when we come back. The book is The Wreck of the Mentor. Eric J. Dolan is the author. I'm John Batchelor.
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14: ABC News, I'm Dave Packer. A nor'easter bearing down on the East Coast, bringing with it heavy rain and strong winds that could cause power outages and major flight disruptions up and down the East Coast. States of emergency declared in New Jersey and New York and the New York City area. They're bracing. ABC meteorologist Lee Goldberg.
15: Rainfall amounts, they're going to go from 2 to 4 inches of rain. Locally, we can get up to a half foot of rainfall. Coastal flood alerts from the Mid-Atlantic into the Northeast. Also, high wind warnings as well. And these waves are going to feast on our area beaches, really chewing them up with 12 to 14 foot waves. There are 25 footers offshore.
14: Amtrak says it's canceled train service between New York and Boston due to the nor'easter. Meanwhile, in Hawaii, Governor Josh Green announcing President Trump has approved a pre-landfall emergency declaration as Hurricane Nolo approaches the islands. The Chinese president wrapped up his state visit with a tour of the National Archives in D.C. Friday, along with President Trump. When asked, Trump said he did discuss Iran with
16: One of the biggest trends we're seeing in Southern Maine is a continued shift toward digital marketing. Now, here's the important part. 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

0: I'm John Batchelor. The book, The Wreck of the Mentor, Eric J. Dolan. The crew is spoken for. Some are with us because they were heroic and accidentally lucky to get off of the torture of Toby. Some did not last long enough to be rescued. Some were rescued later by other expeditions going out to the Palau. All of them are part of the story of The Wreck of the Mentor that becomes very important, not only to the American people. They buy books, especially Holden's books, but they've been buying these books routinely. They become novels. Selkirk becomes Robinson Crusoe. Richard Dana becomes Richard Dana 2 years before The Mast, a Harvard graduate who spends time in a sailing around the world. It was very exotic at the time. And, of course, Herman Melville, disappointed by the reception of Moby Dick. It just goes to show all novelists in America. You think you're ignored in the 21st century? Wait till the 22nd, kid. It's coming your way. Okay. Now we're going to Congress. One night, a very famous man, his name is John Quincy Adams, former president, now member of the House of Representatives, decides that he's going to attend a late lecture by a man who's going to talk about how the United States needs to be responsible and take charge of policing the Pacific, where which sailors are routinely being brutalized. Who is that man, Eric, and what does he say to Congress?
1: Reynolds, spacing out his first name, Jeremiah. He's been a guy that's been arguing for years for on behalf of American mariners who are going into the Pacific Ocean, mainly whale ships, but other merchants, with poor maps, with insufficient protection from the United States. And he's angling for a exploratory expedition into the Pacific that he would be part of to not only map the Pacific better, but also announce to all the islands there that the United States is a powerful country willing to defend its interests, sort of give our imprint on the Pacific. And so he gave this long couple of hour speech before Congress, and Adams was listening to it, and he hysterically, sarcastically said, you know, this guy's been on and on. But he was so annoying, Reynolds, after a while, that when they finally went through with this exploratory expedition with John Wilkes later, the Sea of Glory, it was a book that was written about it. Basically, Reynolds was kept off the list. He wasn't allowed to go. He plays a minor role in another story I tell in the book of the friendship and the Sumatran Islands he was involved in.
0: Oh, let's tell that story, because that also involves the same. This is dramatist persona of a play. Five players play everybody. Okay, so we're now on the East Indian Men Friendship out of Salem, Massachusetts, captained by Charles Endicott. And here's a lesson in how Andrew Jackson weighs in. What happens to friendship?
1: Well, basically, it was going to Sumatra. Pepper really formed the foundation of the

fortunes in early Salem in the early 1800s, the pepper trade. Salem was really the leading city or town at the time in the United States engaged in the pepper trade. And they are the ones that launched the pepper trade. And everybody wanted pepper and spices from the Spice Islands. So the Friendship was going over there to trade in Sumatra. And it was a very involved story, but essentially the

0: they were able to go up the coast to where there were other American ships also trading with the Sumatrans. They informed these other American ships about the takeover of the French ship. They all agreed to go back down to where the French ship had been taken and to reclaim it, and they ultimately did. And then when Endicott was leaving, he basically told the Rajah, who had to pay off to get some of his men back on board the French ship, he said, you know what? In not too long, in the distant future, an American warship is going to come back and is going to punish you for what you did. And Reynolds was on the boat that came, Peacock. God, I should have. This is the problem when you're getting my age. I know I'm not talking to you. For the first time in my life, I'm 64. I got the senior citizen discount at all these places I was out west. And I've written so many different books. Sometimes the details, even though this is a recent book, escape me. But the American warship that was sent by Andrew Jackson to basically punish the Indonesians, the Sumatrans, did. Probably killed hundreds of them, fired on the town, and gave them the clear message that you mess with America and you're going to be in trouble. And this is the new America. We're still a relatively early republic. And a lot of people, a lot of countries either didn't know anything about us, or even if they did, they didn't respect us that much. And our Navy is growing. Our military might is growing. And the United States government had a real vested interest in letting the rest of the world know who they were, and that they were a force to be reckoned with and to be respected. So you see this theme replayed numerous times throughout the Pacific. I mean, the famous example of Commodore Perry battling, you know, breaking open the gates of Japan in the 1850s. There's a lot of these kinds of expeditions at the time, sort of shaking our sabers.
1: You all remember old Charlie. We mentioned earlier he has his own agenda, Charles Washington. Yes. He limps up really pretty much like a character out of, I guess, Robert Louis Stevenson, you know.
0: Yeah, he's like Long John Silver. Yeah, it's sort of like that. Yeah.
1: Half mad, but but exceedingly charming and telling a whale of a story until he hears something that doesn't suggest that he's going to get paid well. Well, that happens to him. And we meet Captain John Owlett, and old Charlie tries to talk his way through the U.S. Navy. It doesn't go well for him.
0: Yeah, he learns. Owlett is told by some of the other Palauans and some of the other beachcombers who speak English that basically part of the reason that the Americans hadn't been released earlier is because old Charlie was playing his own game, trying to get some benefit from the ransom that was going to come to get these two Americans out. And he played sort of a double dealer, telling each side something different. So when Alec found that out, he promptly said, I don't trust this guy. I don't want him to be our interpreter for our engagement here with the Palauans. And later on at the end of the story, which I think is fantastic, the Americans, who are the sailors on board the Vincennes, originally thought old Charlie was this lovable old guy that had good stories and had been helping the Americans, and they gave him clothes and other things because they felt sorry for him, but they also liked him. But then when Alec informed them and some other people informed them about Charlie's duplicitousness, they took back the clothes and the other gifts they gave to Charlie. They gave them to the American hostages, the whalemen that had been there. And they basically kicked Charlie off the Vincennes and sent him packing. So he got his comeuppance. Although, because he was double dealing.
1: I would kind of like to know, you know, the rest of the story with Charlie, because clearly he's a character only Hollywood could have invented. Another detail here, the scene where Jackson sends his warships to Sumatra. It reminded me of the scene in The Wind and the Lion when Teddy Roosevelt decides we're not gonna bargain with you about this, and all of a sudden the Marines trot through the town and take possession of the government. They just opened fire. There was no note saying surrender or die. They just opened fire and destroyed the forts that they could reach within distance.
0: Yeah. Yeah, no, I mean, it's a very complicated story, the extension of American power throughout the world. There are both very good instances where they had every reason to fight for American rights, and there are other times.

0: times when the Americans perhaps operated less than honorably or took advantage of the situation. I mean, you see that with any major country. Sure. Certainly the history of Britain and England is littered with examples of colonialization, and you can look at those in many different ways. It's a very complicated story when you get into the warfare and battles between different countries and different cultures over time. There are multiple ways of looking at it. I didn't analyze this in the book, but it's sort of like Rashomon and Akira Kurosawa's movie, where you have one event, seven different people look at it from slightly different perspectives, and they come up with a totally different story. And there's a lot of that going on.
1: The mentor becomes the key to all these other episodes, Eric. That's how I read it. That's why I paid attention to your footnotes, which were very dramatic. Yeah. You would tell a whole nother book in a footnote. the sort of general outline of what we're going to discover. And the Sumatra episode, it's part of the story that the mentor ignites, which is we're not being treated as commercially viable. They're damaging our whaling fleet, and that's income. That's primary income for the United States at the time. That's how the federal government paid for itself, was a tax on those successes. And if there's no whaling fleet, there's no income for the federal government. They didn't have an income tax.
0: Right. I mean, it's hard for people today to understand that whaling, just like the fur trade, another trade that I write about extensively, was a major industry within the United States. It employed tens of thousands of people. It generated tens of millions of dollars every year. It was really, sometimes hundreds of millions, it was a very important industry. And that's part of the reason that the United States and Andrew Jackson in particular was interested in defending the right of whalemen to have free travel throughout the oceans of the world and not be taken prisoner, basically.
1: You've mentioned the exploring expedition that was sent out by the U.S. in 38 to 42, Wilkes. That's America's first time in Antarctica, following Cook in the 18th century. Wilkes's exploration of Antarctica becomes a primary hook for people to get down there. That's why we have a mission down there, because of Wilkes begins the story. So you do this wonderfully, Eric. You go in all directions. When we come back, the rest of the story includes what happens in the 19th and 20th century, and now in the 21st, with the archipelago of Palau. The book is The Wreck of the Mentor. Eric J. Dolan's the author. I'm John Batchelor.

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9: I'm John Batchelor with Eric J. Dolan. The rest of the story of the wreck of the Mentor, far beyond the possibility of keeping any of the crew alive. They're gone. But the empires are keen on grabbing pieces of the Pacific wherever they can. Chiefly, they become coaling stations as they move from sail to steam. But right now, we're talking about Spain takes possession of Palau. Is that what happens next, Eric?
10: Yeah, in the late 1800s, and basically Palau becomes a pawn in international politics, and more powerful countries decide what to do with Palau when they want, essentially. So Spain took them over first. Actually, the Pope was involved in a dispute and said, okay, Spain, you can have Palau and some of the Caroline Islands. Then Spain loses the war to us down in Cuba, and then the Germans take over Palau.
9: They buy it.
10: Right. So they do some interesting ethnographic studies down there, but they also use it as a staging area and for traveling through. And then Japan takes over Palau from the Germans right around World War One,
9: The Versailles Treaty. The Germans are stripped of their colonies, and the Japanese
10: right.
9: move in and say, "Well, we'll take that island."
10: And then of course they're there. World War II, there are probably 30,000 Japanese troops and bureaucrats on Palau. They were administrating Palau. They sort of had taken over. And one of the most important battles, or very important battle of World War II, took place on Palau.

0: Peleliu, an island in the archipelago of Palau. A lot of people don't know about the battle. It was one of the bloodiest battles of the war. Thousands of people were killed. It didn't really mean much in terms of strategic significance in hindsight, but at the time, it was considered a very important part of our overall strategy. But after the war's over, of course, Japan was vanquished. So they're moved out of Palau. The United Nations sort of sets up a protectorate over Palau and other Caroline Islands. The United States Navy is tasked with sort of overseeing that. Then the United States, for many years, it's sort of a trust territory. And it wasn't until 1994 that the Palau finally became the Republic of Palau, and they had some control once again over their own destiny. But they still have a strong connection with us through the Compact of Free Association. We provide military defense and some other resources to them. But now Palau has its own president, and it's a small island nation of about 18 or 19,000 people, many people who have heard of Palau, and most Americans know nothing about Palau. I've learned that in giving talks on this book. I always ask, how many of you have ever heard about Palau? And very few hands go up. But those who have heard of Palau, they usually have heard of it because it's a very famous scuba diving location, being just gorgeous, unpolluted waters and reefs. And it's really supposed to be an amazing place to dive.
1: I testify that when I picked your book up, I knew I was going to enjoy it, but I opened to the frontispiece, and all of a sudden Palau jumped out. I thought, no, it can't be the same one, because I spend time with Palau having to do with the ongoing threat of the People's Liberation Army Navy. Mm-hmm. If you look at Hawaii, Oahu, where the fleet is, the straight line to China and to defending Japan and the Philippines is the Marshalls, the Marianas, and Palau. Bang, bang, bang. If any one of those is in the control of the PLA Navy, you're not going to be able to reinforce and resupply in the eventuality that there is combat in and around Taiwan. So here, so that's what I work with all the time, Eric.
0: Right.
1: And so I pick your book up and I go, oh, no, Eric's got a backstory on a backstory. Now that I've read it, I understand that you weren't trying to do anything modern. You were just telling a story that keeps having chapters added to it.
0: Yeah. No. Yes. And who knows what the future has to bring.
1: Back to the mentor right now, the original story you tell, the whaling fleet. Is it known today? Do the whalers know about this? Why the mentor was so important to reveal the U.S. extending its authority into the Pacific and protecting the whaling fleet? Do they talk about it?
0: Well, when you say whalers, there are no more whalers today. I mean, do Americans in general? I think the story of the mentor, as I made clear in the end of the book, is really almost unknown. Very few people know about the mentor. At the time that it happened, it was very important geopolitically and industrial, you know, in terms of the whaling culture and the industry itself. I think over time, the story of the mentor, as Palau became a pawn and bounced between cultures, I don't think the story of the mentor played a big or any role in that, other than to identify how these small island nations are often buffeted by forces beyond their control.
1: All right, I leave the fishermen. I go to the literary crowd. Do they know about Melville and Dana and Selkirk? Are they aware that you've discovered them again?
0: Well, the literary crowd has not directly reached out to me other than reviews, I guess. I don't know. I'm sure some people are surprised when they saw those names in here and the connections, especially with Beachcomber. I have found that so many people are fascinated by that little part of the book about beachcombers, because when people think about beachcombers, they think about going to Sanibel Island and collecting seashells. They don't think about it in this context. And I think that really opened the eyes for a lot of people. And some people don't know the backstory of Melville and how he was a beachcomber who jumped ship from the Acushnet, a whale ship, and went to the Marquesas. And that was a formative feature of his writing life. He got a lot of background material for some of his earliest novels.
1: The book is The Wreck of the Mentor. It's an Ur document. It begins so many whaling stories. Eric J. Dolan is the author. I'm John Batchelor.

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3: The leader of the Seneca Nation in New York criticizing President Trump's decision to rename Lake Ontario Lake America, Jake Conrad Seneca.
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0: WGAN, WMGX, HD2 Portland. 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
1: From ABC News, I'm Dave Packer. Dangerous flooding and storm force winds are creating concern up and down the East Coast, with tens of millions of Americans in the path of that nor'easter. It's striking some areas right now. ABC's Matt Rivers on the Jersey Shore.
2: States of emergency in New York and New Jersey.
3: It's 5 years of
2: authorities on the Jersey Shore urging families to get to higher ground, while business owners race to shore up what they can.
4: You have to make sure that everything that's loose out there is secured.
2: 900 miles of storm warnings from the Outer Banks to Maine as a massive nor'easter crawls up the coast, packing 60-mile-an-hour winds and 12-foot waves.
1: The Supreme Court ruling 6-3 along ideological lines, giving the Trump administration the green light to use a federal citizenship database to verify voters. ABC legal contributor James Sample explains this process is not without issues.
5: Given the number of false positives, meaning the number of actual citizens who are being tagged as non-citizens, who will then have to jump through those hurdles, that's a significant problem and may well lead to some severe disenfranchisement.
1: The ruling comes less than 40 days from the November midterms, but because of a different federal law, voters aren't allowed to be removed from the rolls 90 days before an election. President Trump and China's President Xi Jinping wrapped up their three-day summit in Washington. President Trump says he discussed Iran with the Chinese leader but didn't elaborate. Pope Leo opened his historic four-day trip to France, speaking at UNESCO headquarters about artificial intelligence.
6: Our efforts in this domain must ensure that new technologies remain at the service of the human person rather than becoming yet another instrument of domination and injustice.
1: Later, the Pope visiting the newly reopened Notre Dame Cathedral. The AP reports from a source that Stephen Curry has agreed to a two-year contract extension worth $116 million. You're listening to ABC News.
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1: PepsiCo says they're going to raise the cost of some popular snacks and drinks. ABC's Stephanie Ramos.
2: Bloomberg says prices will rise on bags of Doritos, Ruffles, and Sun Chips, along with some Tostitos salsa and Fritos dips. Some soda prices are also expected to rise, with the changes coming as early as the end of this year or early 2027. Now, the chip increases expected to be in the low to mid single digits and still below where prices were before those cuts.
1: A win for the Trump administration and its effort to classify Anthropic as a supply chain risk. ABC's Mike Dubusky has more.
3: An appeals court has denied an attempt by Anthropic to get its supply chain risk designation dropped. The court's majority opinion says the Pentagon had enough evidence to conclude that the company's artificial intelligence technology had built-in restrictions that could make it unreliable for military operations. It also rejected Anthropic's claims that the decision violated its rights to free speech and due process. In a statement, Anthropic says, "We respectfully disagree with the court's decision and that it's considering all options."
1: Seattle City Council approving a ban on what some refer to as surveillance pricing. The new law prohibits major grocers from using AI and shoppers' personal data to set individualized prices. Shopper Kathy Allen.
4: Oh, man, I don't want them taking my data and telling me I'm going to have to pay more or less.
1: The grocery industry says this could unintentionally restrict loyalty programs. Dave Packer, ABC News.
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7: Tonight, cloudy, periods of late rain, low 56. Breezy with rain for tomorrow, high Saturday, 64. Tomorrow night, breezy with periods of rain, low 53. Sunday, windy with some rain, high 61. Monday, cloudy, breezy with periods of rain, high 58. I'm AccuWeather's Andy Robb on Southern Maine's official weather station, News Radio 98.5 FM and AM 560 WGAN.
8: Hi, it's Matt from the WGAN Morning News. We're going to be back again on Monday, and I'll be talking with Steve Robinson from the Maine Wire. I'll be catching up with him on all the latest from the gubernatorial race, and I'll also be asking Steve what he thinks of the ProPublica attack on Susan Collins as well. Also, we want you to tell us, if the election was held today, who do you think would win the gubernatorial race? 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

0: I'm John Batchelor. Jeff Bliss is Pacific Watch. We go immediately to Storm Watch. This is the year of the Super El Nino. Super, Super El Nino. The warm water of the Pacific is a driver for building energy for storms, both huge rainstorms and accompanying droughts, depending on where you are in the North American continent, the African continent, the South American continent. It's a global phenomenon. Is it connected to hurricanes? Unknown. But there's a very large storm that Jeff has been watching for days. Jeff, tell me where Hurricane Polo is and what is expected for Mexico and for Southern California in these next days. Good day to you, Jeff.
1: Good day, John. Hurricane Polo, which is kind of parked off of Mexico and the peninsula, Baja California, which is also Mexico. That's that strip of land you see hanging south of California. That is being threatened by this Category 5 hurricane. What's very interesting about this hurricane is it developed in size and intensity like has never been seen before, at least not on in recent memory. And the idea was if this comes ashore, it would wreak all kinds of damage, all kinds of, you know, violence on the people there. And they're worried about it not just doing damage to the Mexico coastline as well as Baja, but also Southern California. The thinking is it'll probably veer off and head out to the Pacific like a lot of these storms do. But it's moving in a way that's very strange. It's very large. It gained that strength so rapidly that a lot of the meteorologists are thinking, I don't know, we've seen something like this before, if we can really predict what's going to happen.
0: West-northwest was the path that I heard about. That's headed for Baja. Jeff, you've been in California 500 years. Is it unusual to have a storm this early in the season, or is this something that happens now and again?
1: Well, hurricanes happen now and again. You know, it's something that the surfers love because it drives great waves up to the California beaches, the southern-facing beaches. But, you know, what we've seen is now two huge storms. And the first one, I think it was Marie, really did a number on the California coastline as well as the Baja Peninsula. And they're afraid that Polo is even bigger. Now, the hope is that the storm will track, like I said, and move out to the west, but it's too unpredictable right now.
0: We move from the warnings along the beachfronts from Baja to Southern California. I saw them building big berms with huge earth movers in Southern California because people have built right up on the beach. Last time I checked on video that Jeff sent me from Hurricane Marie, the beach disappears, and the houses along the beachfront up on stilts are abandoned because the surf is so unpredictable. That's a lot of property damage. We move from Los Angeles, from the Southern California beaches to Los Angeles, where there is a surprise, even a storm, even a hurricane in politics. Jeff, who are the leading candidates for the mayor? Karen Bass, the incumbent, and her rival, I thought, was someone who was standing in for the progressives and had no chance of possibly unseating the incumbent. But there it is. Who is this unknown from the outside polling better than the mayor, at least in one poll?
1: This is Nithya Raman. She's a city council member. She's only been in Los Angeles, I believe it's 6 years. Or maybe she has not been in Los Angeles very long. She's married to a well-known TV producer. She has kind of made her big thing homelessness until it was pointed out that she did a terrible job with it. But what she's really riding in on are two things. One is the popularity of DSA, Democratic Socialists of America, candidates and people aligned with them. Now, she'll say she's aligned with their views, but really, she's a DSA candidate, much like Mamdani was in New York. And so it's very possible you could end up having mayors in the two biggest cities of the U.S. being DSA folks. She's also, she came in as a surprise candidate when Spencer Pratt was running against Karen Bass, and it was neck and neck. She found a bunch of votes at the last minute that came in and displaced Pratt in a jungle primary. So you have this runoff between Bass, the incumbent mayor of Los Angeles, and Nithya Raman. Now, the other thing I said that has been a reason for it is people are really starting to talk about on both sides of the aisle what a terrible job Bass has done as mayor. And one of the ways you can see this is she's trying to get on every radio and TV interview opportunity that she can, including the stations, the programs that have been the most anti-Karen Bass over the past 4 years. It's really interesting. So it looks like a combination of desperation and then realizing that, you know, she doesn't have any other avenues right now. She's down more than 11 points to Raman, which nobody would have believed a few months ago even, but, you know, never mind a year ago. But again, Karen Bass has really fumbled the ball as mayor.
0: Karen Bass is the Democratic Party. That is a mainstream candidate,
1: yeah.
0: Senior political actor, famous political actor. Is the party responding in some way? These media appearances, I'm presuming, are free. Are they putting in advertising money?
1: It's really, you know, that they're not knowing what to do, like a lot of the Democratic Party across America dealing with the socialist wing trying to, you know, find their ways in, infiltrating. So they're really not responding to it very well, other than kind of clutching pearls and wondering what's going to happen to us. But, it's, you know, she's going on these programs. Another big reason is that she realizes all the Democrat votes are probably spoken for now. She needs to go out there and convince the independents and the Republicans. And honestly, a lot of people are not enthused. I think you're going to find a lot of people avoiding the polls because they don't like either candidate. And that could very well play into Raman's hands.
0: The Pratt voters, where are they going? Do they just sit on their hands and ignore the campaign, or are they going to choose?
1: Well, if you're going to look, you know, I think the bet is that they would tend to lean toward Bass, but I don't think there's enough enthusiasm to get them out to change things. I think after the election, a lot of the Pratt folks said, see, it's a rigged game. What are we even bothering for? I'm out of here. I mean, some people are literally out of L.A., but, you know, it's, I think people lost a lot of confidence in L.A., you know, elections, the machine, because of the way things were done. All of a sudden, tens of thousands of votes appeared out of nowhere, and Raman rocketed to second place. So I don't think they believe it. I think they're just saying, forget it. We're just going to end up going down the same road we always do here. And Los Angeles is going to get the sharp end of the stick.
0: Los Angeles, another mystery. Paramount has made an agreement in some fashion, which I totally don't understand, with the Attorney General of California, I believe, Mr. Bonta. And nobody's happy. What does this mean, Jeff? Does it mean that Paramount is not going to go to Tennessee?
1: That's what it does mean for now. I will say that it's gone into the courts. You know, you've had a number of different groups pull together and file suit to stop this from happening, and that's still to be determined. But, yeah, it's going to keep things in California, keep things in the L.A. area. Not much is going to leave the state, aside from people who are moving out. But, you know, it was seen as a complete win for Paramount and for the Ellisons, who own Paramount. And, you know, they'll get the merger with CNN and all those entities. And you have Hollywood's very angry about this right now. They're furious with Bonta caving to Paramount, to the Ellisons. And a lot of people are saying, you know, forget it. That Bonta's career is over in California. I'm not going to give the Democratic Party anymore. So, yeah, it's not been a good day for the Democrats in California with that one.
0: I see you sent me something called Block the Merger. Who is this? What is this? Is this Hollywood money?
1: This is big Democratic money. This is a lot of money appears to be coming from the Netflix-related folks. Of course, they're big into that. Because, of course, if this merger comes together, they're going to pose a huge threat to some of the other studios. And you've got groups like the Writers Guild of America and others who are saying, yeah, we can't let this happen. It'll be horrible. They don't seem to ever be able to explain why, other than they think it'll mean, you know, job constriction. But aside from that, it's really, you know, you have this fighting in Hollywood, particularly with the Democrats, angry with anybody that ever liked Trump, angry with the Ellisons, you name it.
0: So what we have is good old-fashioned unhappy democracy called Los Angeles. Yes, one more detail about Los Angeles. Something called the People Mover.
1: Well, this has been a project that's been on for a long time at L.A. International Airport, affectionately known as LAX. It's a 2.5-mile track, so from a parking area to the terminals. And it's not unlike a lot of things you see at other, you know, like things you see at other airports, where they move people from one to the other in these very sleek-looking tram cars.
0: Right.
1: But L.A. screws up anything it can. And so this project, which is delayed again, was supposed to be done a long time ago, still isn't going to be done for, I don't know, maybe even a year or two. They're worried that they might not have it done in time for the Olympics in 28. But this project, just to give you an idea how ridiculous it is, we're talking 2.25 miles and costing $3.3 billion. I mean, only in L.A. and California do you get that kind of cost and that kind of inefficiency.
0: Jeff Blitz is Pacific Watch. We're headed to our favorite Sim City, Las Vegas. I'm John Batch.
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6: 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They continued advancing the same toxic agenda, betting that no one would notice the difference. I'm Adam Gillette with Accuracy in Media, and we noticed. 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
0: I'm John Batchelor with Jeff Bliss's Pacific Watch. Las Vegas. Boy, are there big deals in Las Vegas. Even a big deal that didn't happen. Let's start with what happened.
1: Well, Caesars Entertainment shareholders approved a $17.6 billion buyout from a gentleman named Tilman Frittata. I hope I'm pronouncing his last name correctly. He's actually the U.S. ambassador to Italy, or the sitting one.

0: right now. And he gets Caesar's Palace, Paris, Flamingo, Horseshoe, Harrah's, Planet Hollywood, and The Link. So major properties right there on the strip, right in the heart of it. And he has Golden Nuggets, which is another one. And so he'll control about 60 casinos nationwide because it's not just Vegas that these properties are connected to. They're different places across the country. Now, his family's been in the gambling business since the 20s in the Galveston, Texas area. Now, their casinos were not legal, but that didn't stop them from running them and making a lot of money from it. So, you know, they kind of transitioned over time like a lot of, you know, like families and became legitimate. And now here he is, a guy that not only has a political or diplomatic portfolio, but now also has a very large portfolio of gambling halls and casino resorts. And so this is a big deal in Vegas. It'll make a difference, I think, in terms of money being infused into these properties. Some of them need it. Some of them don't. Caesars is just one of those that's always going to be there. But some of the others could use the money. And I think he'll bring a change to some parts of Vegas for the good.
1: Does it sound like he's a man who's going to invest in upgrading or run them to the end of their days? What's his reputation?
0: His reputation is that they want to run a good company cleanly, smoothly, efficiently. I wouldn't say cheaply. Some of those properties are very expensive ones.
1: Right.
0: But others will get a refreshing, I believe.
1: A consolidation is usually what happens because what you do is you save money in what are called the backroom consolidation.
0: Yeah, if they did do consolidation with hotels on the Strip, I would guess that they would do them elsewhere. But I think if they did them on the Strip, you're talking about property sales where some would be, you know, torn down or right. Something new would be built there, which is the hallmark of Vegas. I mean, I've been looking back at history for the past 50, 60 years, and there's always new construction. There's always hotels and casinos being demolished or refurbished. That's just the way Vegas is, trying to stay ahead of the trends or at least catch up to them.
1: That's why we love it, Sim City. Now, the other deal that caught my eye is Barry Diller. I always pay attention when Diller's name shows up. But something didn't happen. $18 billion was mentioned. What didn't happen?
0: It was a planned takeover of the MGM Resorts, which are a huge player in Vegas and, of course, nationally as well. And I think they even have some international places. And he came in, and I believe a number of other top executives flew in for this special meeting. And they said, nah, it's not going to work for us. Just it's not in the cards. And I don't know if it was because of the P&L statements they're looking at or the future of Vegas, but they turned around and left. It was a very relatively short meeting. So I don't know what that says about what was being offered.
1: Is this a thumbs down for MGM? Aren't those big properties on the Strip as well? It sounds like the whole Strip is turning to possible new owners or not.
0: Well, you've got, you know, the two biggest ones are Caesars, which is that Furtado one is connected to, and the other one is the MGM. And they own several properties. Yes, there's a Caesars Palace. Yes, there's an MGM Grand. But there are other hotels, like I mentioned, the one he's going to be getting that have, you know, different names and different histories with them. So, yeah, it's a big deal, but I think MGM will continue on. Now, MGM's had some issues in terms of jobs and in terms of customers coming in, but all of Vegas has been having that issue. You know, both job constriction and the number of people visiting has been down.
1: Jeff, note here, we're in Las Vegas. Things are looking prosperous. I mean, money's coming in. Wonderful. But we need to pay attention to one city that I don't want to leave out of the analysis that you do, Seattle. Seattle has a new mayor, a newbie, a non-politician, Katie Wilson, and there's extreme unhappiness in Seattle. What's happened?
0: Well, she immediately turned her nose up at big businesses like Starbucks and Amazon and some of the others there that are really, you know, big names, big money makers for Seattle, revenue machines. And, you know, a number of businesses left Seattle and said, we can't do business here. It's the regulations, the crime, the homelessness are all a big problem for us. So they left. Others have threatened to leave as well. Now, because of some problems regarding with crime and with the way she handled it, they've been trying to launch a recall. And you had a large number of big businesses in the Seattle area say, that's it. You've got to make a change, or we're going to make a change happen. And so, you know, Seattle's, there's a lot of tumult going on in Seattle right now. And as you pointed out, she's really a newbie, somebody that didn't have much experience, not just in politics, but in life, kind of just a trust fund kid. And so, you know, there's a lot of worry about the future of Seattle, which is a beautiful city and has some great businesses there, but its leadership is lacking.
1: Jeff Bliss is Pacific Watch, a podcast of our conversation about the pending storm Polo, and also part two about major real estate deals in Las Vegas at Amazon Prime, at Apple Podcast, at Spotify. I'm John Batchelor.
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14: ABC News, I'm Dave Packer. A nor'easter bringing dangerous flooding and storm-force winds up and down the East Coast. ABC's Matt Rivers at the Jersey Shore.
15: States of emergency in New York and New Jersey. Authorities on the Jersey Shore urging families to get to higher ground, while business owners race to shore up what they can.
16: You have to make sure that everything that's loose out there is secured.
15: 900 miles of storm warnings from the Outer Banks to Maine as a massive nor'easter crawls up the coast, packing 60-mile-an-hour winds and 12-foot waves.
10: The Supreme Court ruling 6-3 along ideological lines, giving the Trump administration the green light to use a federal citizenship database to verify voters. And President Trump and China's President Xi Jinping wrapped up their three-day summit in Washington. President Trump says he discussed Iran with the Chinese leader, but did not elaborate. This is ABC News.
17: Hi, everybody. Peter Greenberg here. Whether it's a getaway weekend just a few hours away or a far-flung destination you've always dreamed about, it's how you travel that makes the real difference, as well as the questions you need to ask along the way. And that's where I come in. 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

0: I'm John Batchelor. I welcome Professor Richard Epstein of the Civitas Institute, teaches law at NYU and the University of Chicago, to comment on the limits of presidential power. Two examples in these last days. We begin with, this is CNN reporting. CNN reporters denied access. The White House denied two CNN journalists Thursday evening from covering Chinese leader Xi Jinping's arrival at the White House for a state dinner after trying to tell the network which type of journalists could cover the event. MS Now journalists were also denied access. This new development follows earlier in the afternoon, passes reinstated, CNN reporting. Earlier in the day, CNN, along with MS Now and Politico, were allowed back into the White House after a federal judge ordered the Trump administration to temporarily reinstate press badges for the news outlets. So, Richard, we have two events linked by this idea of banning the media. The first, a judge ruled that the White House must permit CNN, MS Now, and Politico to have access to the White House to report. There were other networks and news organizations that joined in the protest and withdrew from the pool reporting after that. The judge ruled you can't do this, and so the same three networks were permitted in, but not for the event covering the state dinner. Nothing could be more significant in terms of news than a state dinner between the president of the United States elected and the president of China not elected in front of a very large gathering of VIPs. How do you measure this limit of the presidential power? Is the White House monitoring this? Are they probing? Are they finding out what they can get away with? Why are they doing this now? Good evening to you.
1: Yes, look, there are two conceptions that you have of an office or of any kind of business. If you're the owner of a private business, if somebody wants to come into that business, you can tell them it's a private property. You can't come here. If you want to come in, you have to agree to my conditions. And they could be odious. They could be terrible and so forth. And the argument is that there's somebody else out there who also has a private business. And the competition between the two of them will result in a situation where somebody will let you in on terms that you find are pretty much attractive. And the logic goes as follows. If you get five or six people say, we're not going to deal with anybody in Group X, Group X is a significant group. The next person coming in will cater to that particular group and give them access so that the refusal to deal is going to collapse. There is, at last, only one White House. And it turns out that that has essentially a monopoly position. It has always been the case when you're dealing with a monopoly position that you have some kind of fiduciary duties. And the fiduciary's duties here are essentially to allow on a non-discriminatory basis everybody to come in who wants to teach it if they meet certain kinds of objective criteria. And that's been well established in every area of the law. So the question that comes in is, why do you keep them out? For that, you have to show cause. And the president, quote-unquote, showed cause, which shows how laughable it is. He says, I'm not letting these people in because they produce fake news. Now, this is coming from the man who's the master of producing fake news every day in every wicked living way that he does. And so he's saying to them, I have cause against you. And then you start looking for the particulars. Where did they cover him in a fashion that was, in fact, improper? And you can't find any. And then if you did find some, the question is, why total exclusion as opposed to saying we're going to limit the access to this reporter or ask for a correction or sue you in defamation or something? Trump doesn't answer any of those questions. And so what happens is when a judge sees all this stuff, he sees what's going on as an effort to shape the news by having only favorable coverage, which, since it's done by fiat and control, seems to be a point of viewpoint discrimination. And viewpoint discrimination is one of the very few absolute no-nos with respect to the First Amendment. So Kelly basically said, I don't think you've got a leg to stand on. And I think, in fact, in this particular case,

0: I think it's interesting to say it wasn't as though the other two companies or three companies said, hey, now we've got a real control over this. And they figured out what you can do to CNN or NS Now or Politico, you can do to anybody. And so they're all on the same side of this issue, saying, we have our pool arrangements. You're forcing us to breach them. We do not wish to do that, so we're not going to participate with you. So now Trump is left without any coverage whatsoever. And, of course, for somebody who's as vain as he is, this is basically an unforgivable type situation. And so you're right, there are limits on presidential power, and they're shown in this case in two ways. One, the judicial power will come in a clear case, and two, the media essentially will line up behind its own.
1: Puzzle, Richard. The president is a public servant. The White House is the public created space, federal space. That's the government of the United States. The president is a momentary occupant of the public's White House. He moves on, another one moves in. Mr. Trump's conduct, not just in this matter, but in many matters, is that of someone who possesses these properties, someone who can say, you're in, you're out, routinely. My understanding of the presidency is that none of that applies, certainly not. Is there any pattern or record of that in the previous more than 40 presidents?
0: So, no, he's actually a complete outlier. The East Wing is another illustration of what's gone on. These things have been renovated, most notably by Harry Truman back in the 40s. Truman was a great builder, in fact, much better than Donald Trump, a real master of these things. And he was absolutely scrupulous to make sure that when he made the changes, they were consistent with what went before and what would happen afterwards. What Trump does is he comes in and he says, well, I have executive power over this. And then he puts into place a program which is absolutely inconsistent with the decor, the history, the origin of everything, starts making phony appropriations of monies with respect to national security, never bothers even to answer the question as to whether the security devices that you think should be in place were already there before this happened. This was an ad hoc ex post rationalization that he made, and it turns out the great mistake that the Supreme Court and the lower courts made with him is they did not grant preliminary injunctions. They gave the president the benefit of the doubt. When you start looking at what he did, the usual question is, first and primary, is there a substantial chance that the president will lose on the merits? Answer in that case should have been yes. They should have stopped the development at the time. And so what happens is they let him build, and he gets it up. And what he's going to say now that it's finished, how dare you stop me? The usual private law response to that is, if you want to do this in a reckless, irresponsible fashion against all protocol, you put the whole building up, we make you rip the whole building down. And they should basically make Trump pay for the removal of that building. He's doing the same thing with the Kennedy Center. Look, this is my center. Now, my view about this is, you know, I think there are a lot that went wrong with the Trans Kennedy Center, atrocious behavior inside the Smithsonian and all the rest of that. And I certainly think the president's entitled to some degree of pushback. But pushback is to improve programming. It is not to put in a dummy board of directors which agree with everything he says and then insist that the building be renamed in his honor. When they shut it down, they said, no, no, no. He says, I may not rebuild this thing at all. And that's a clear breach of a public trust. You've got a public building which has served things for many years, named after a distinguished president whose life had been tragically cut short. And this guy wants to just take it over and turn it into his own private playground. The president does not distinguish, as say the British governor does, or the king or the queen, that which is the property of the king in his private capacity and that which is the property of the king in his public capacity. As far as Trump is concerned, anything that he sits on, he owns. He has no notion of a fiduciary responsibility to anybody else in the rest of this world, which is why he's become such an utter danger.
1: One detail. We have a presidential system. Compare and contrast to constitutional monarchy, where the American traditions came from. The king, King Charles III in this instance, represents the state at ceremonies, such as state dinners. The prime minister represents the government. The prime minister never confuses his or her role with that of a king or some piece of royalty. He doesn't possess anything. He works for the parliament. He's the number one member of a party in parliament.
0: That's why they call him the prime minister.
1: That system makes it much more clear to the American people that the king

0: possesses the crown and the realm, cannot give orders willy-nilly, but he is the king. The premier, which is really Mr. Trump's role, he's closer to a prime minister. He's not a king. That's the limits of his power. It helps me to understand he's a prime minister. That's all he is.
1: I would say he's a trustee. And it's the same point. There are fiduciary duties that attach to his role that limit what he can do. These are inherent in the office. And you remember the old maxim that public office is a public trust,
0: yes,
1: which was designed to hit that point home. And for Trump, a public office is a public plaything. It allows him to do whatever he wants whenever he wants to do it. And that's why the man had become so utterly dangerous. In his first administration, there were people who could restrain him. But since he got himself prosecuted in crazy ways when he was in office and out of office, he's come back and all he cares about is getting vengeance against his enemy. And governance is a second concern. And so this is a real tragedy and a travesty. I do not think that he will win this one. I think the lack of coverage will drive him crazy. And it also turns out that this is coming in the middle of a political campaign. The Republicans are already in terrible trouble, and none of them want him to help them anymore because he's now regarded as a huge liability. And so the other limit that's existing on his power is that the public is no longer behind him.
0: He's kryptonite, Richard. Let's move on from kryptonite.
1: Okay,
0: returning to Greenland. Richard Epstein of the Civitas Institute teaches law at NYU and the University of Chicago. Greenland next. I'm John Batchelor.

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0: Your opinion matters, and we want to hear it. I'm Matt Gagnon, and every weekday morning, I get a chance to talk to people like you who want to share their opinions and their unique insights.
1: Ask the Dr. Fauci. In every state in America, somebody died because of his negligence.
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0: Each week, I'll identify one caller as our caller of the week, and the winner will get a genuine WGAN Morning News mug and tote bag. 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
8: I'm John Batchelor with my friend and colleague of long standing, many decades, Richard Epstein, here to help me understand Greenland. This is a possession of another state in North America, Denmark in this instance. And there's now been what is called an agreement between the United States and Denmark and Greenland that will speak to the anxieties of the people of Greenland these last months and years since the president, Mr. Trump, spoke loosely of possessing, taking control, buying Greenland. Richard, help me please understand, it never seemed real that you could grab Greenland using military force, but there were often remarks made by in Denmark, in NATO, in the media about the president annexing, conquering, grabbing Greenland, exposing it, claiming national security. That is not happening. Instead, Denmark, Greenland, and the United States, ending months of tension over the self-governing territory, have signed a document, key components of which insist that NATO and Denmark remain very much in charge of Greenland. What was achieved by all of this? It looks like the limits of presidential power. Mr. Trump makes big remarks, but they're not backed up by actions.
9: Well, he can't back them up. What's happened essentially is that the treaty has reinstated the understanding that began before Trump's sham offensive started to take place. This was a sort of disgusting and disgraceful effort to try to bully somebody else and to give him something that he wanted. Trump has made no mistake about his intentions. He thinks the United States ought to absorb other places. And, you know, Greenland is a small place. It's one place. He also wanted to join Canada in as the 51st state. Canada's got 13 or 14 separate provinces. What is this man talking about? He's delusional, I think it's fair to say. What he should be trying to do is to steady our allies, to give them some support so that when we need support, they will come and back us.

0: What has happened is he's refused to do that. And so now what you see is a situation in the Middle East with Iran, where he has very tepid support from NATO, because he's basically looked at them and treated them with a profound form of disrespect, and he continues to do so. So what's happened is he's got a treaty. But don't pretend that nothing has happened when you go up the hill and come back again, so you end in the same place you started. Along this journey, he managed to lose an enormous amount of goodwill to everybody on the face of the globe, who realized that he is no longer a reliable operator. And this also has to be seen in another context. Trump likes to think of the world in the same way that George Orwell thought of it in 1984. There are three big campaigns. He'll control one of these particular things, the Chinese will control another, and the Russians will control a third. And he's become all too enamored with the notion of absolute dictators dividing the world amongst themselves. The difference is those two countries have constitutions ostensibly that allow you to have a perpetual presidency. He's not a president. He's basically a monarch, an autocrat. And he wants to do the same thing in the United States. So my view about all of this is all the ceremonial changes that he has made since he's come into office should essentially be undone the moment that he leaves. That nobody should allow this to have a trace. Now, I don't think that Trump is the only one who's done this, and I tend to blame the Democrats as well on this, because they went into the name-shaming game in a very, very big way, getting out people they didn't like without worrying about any sentiments on the other side of an issue, the Confederacies and so forth. You don't upset these very long-standing understandings when they're people who very much are attached to the older names and the old institutions that they represent. Biden started it, and whatever he did wrong, Trump did wrong 20-fold worse than what he had done. And so what we do is we have two political parties who are essentially prepared to undo the past, rename the past, relabel the past in any way. And when the Democrats started and the Republicans continue it, it now becomes a new consensus. And this is a frightening development in the United States. There's a very funny word which is important, particularly when it's violated, and that word is known as comity, C-O-M-I-T-Y, not C-O-M-E-D-Y. Comity means there's enough trust between people that when you are in power, you will not try to make the world impossible for your successor if it be of the other party and vice versa. And so the theory is, even though you have a change in government, you don't want it to be a sharp cliff. You'd rather there be gradual changes with a large amount of bipartisan activity between them. That is absolutely over in the United States today, which means that elections between two parties which vie with each other for massive incompetence, the choices are much larger, because instead of going from 60 to 40, you're going from 90 to 10. And it's very difficult to have rapid changes of that magnitude, and that's exactly what Trump is trying to do. He plays winner-take-all politics, and when you do that, you end up being a very big loser. He's going to get thrashed in this election, and he's going to take the party down with him, because he really believes he's such an important figure that he wants to make himself the center of the campaign, and he wants to do that by taking whatever money he controls and using it only to burnish his own image. This man has become an absolute intellectual and institutional and constitutional disgrace. And I'm not the only one who thinks that.
1: 30 seconds.
0: The polls on this are absolutely devastating. All the independents who thought that they could constrain him in some way and were willing to elect him in 2024 will turn out seeking vengeance against him. And the problem is there's going to be a lot of collateral damage with some very able Republicans going down the tube, because they have to basically deal with a man, Donald Trump, who's simply not fit to hold public office anymore.
1: Professor Richard Epstein of the Civitas Institute, a podcast of our conversation about the limits of presidential power, with a rare illustration and an analysis, always available at Amazon Prime, Apple, Spotify, and other distinguished venues. I'm John Batchelor.

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6: From ABC News, I'm Dave Packer. Millions bracing for a nor'easter bearing down on the East Coast, bringing heavy rain and strong winds. Could cause power outages and major flight disruptions. New York City's Metropolitan Transit Authority and Prep Mode MTA Chair and CEO Jano Lieber.
7: They're clearing the drains, the vents, the catch basins, checking emergency generators in case of power outages.
6: States of emergency declared in New York and New Jersey. In the New York City area, they're bracing. Mayor Zoran Mamdani.
8: Look out for one another and stay safe, New York.
6: ABC meteorologist Lee Gobler.
9: Rainfall amounts, they're going to go from 2 to 4 inches of rain. Locally, we can get up to a half foot of rainfall. Coastal flood alerts from the mid-Atlantic into the northeast, also high wind warnings as well. And these waves are going to feast on our area beaches, really chewing them up with 12 to 14 foot waves. There are 25 footers offshore.
6: The Chinese president wrapped up a state visit with a tour of the National Archives Friday alongside President Trump. Meanwhile, new insight on talks with President Xi during his visit. ABC's Karen Travers.
10: The president was asked at the archives if he discussed with President Xi the war with Iran. He said, we did. He didn't say any more about it in terms of what details and how that conversation went. He was asked if he thought there'd be progress in the Strait of Hormuz, and the president said, I think we're going to do great. Now, it's notable, the president has not mentioned Iran in his public comments during the state visit. That was the first time he even acknowledged it.
6: One of New Jersey's top Democrats, Dale Caldwell, is leaving office following growing calls for his resignation from Governor Mikey Sherrill Friday.
11: I gave the lieutenant governor until today to resign. He submitted his resignation to me this afternoon, which I accepted.
6: This after what Sherrill calls an impartial and fair investigation into allegations of Caldwell's allegedly inappropriate behavior with staffers, including sexual harassment, which he denies. You're listening to ABC News.
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14: A historic visit for Pope Leo in the streets of Paris. ABC's Tom Sophie Burridge.
15: He's been touring the inside of that cathedral, newly refurbished, of course, after that terrible fire a few years ago. And actually, he paid tribute to the firefighters who saved the cathedral during that terrible moment, but also the craftsmen and women who helped restore the cathedral. They've done an absolutely incredible job. The light inside there, the finishing touches, everything about it is absolutely magnificent.
14: ABC's Tom Sophie Burridge at Notre Dame. The former head of a Michigan-based company taking heat for an AI-generated photo after it caused her to lose her job.
16: Last month, President Trump declared the renaming of Canada's Lake Ontario to Lake America. 2 weeks ago, Jane Smith posted an AI-generated picture of herself and three family members wearing Lake America sweatshirts, not as a political statement.
17: We were kind of poking fun at the fact that one of the Great Lakes' names were getting changed.
16: Smith's employer, Family First Credit Union, didn't get the joke, and she's been fired, telling ABC 12 in Flint, Michigan.
17: The AI can be dangerous in the fact that it can make people think something's real that's not.
16: Jim Ryan, ABC News.
14: For the first time since January 2025, mortgage rates have hit 7%, a likely impact from the rapidly changing bond market, where the 10-year U.S. Treasury yield closed Friday at a 19-year high. The result? Some would-be sellers might be holding on to their homes to try to lock in their cheaper rates rather than risk a higher cost on a newer mortgage. Dave Packer, ABC News.
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18: Each week, I'll identify one caller as our caller of the week, and the winner will get a genuine WGAN Morning News mug and tote bag. 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

0: from the Great Lakes on the other side of Erie. I'm Ryan Recker, your host tonight on Coast to Coast AM. It's going to be a fun show. Kristen Lee is a paranormal researcher, including the Bel Air House in Ohio. I was just looking at some photos of that as preparing for the show, and I thought it could really use a paint job. I don't know how old these photos were, but I think if the Property Brothers or Bob Vila got a couple of months there, they could really do it some justice if they weren't scared away. Kristen Lee will join us, and we'll talk about that house and some of the stories from it, and that's in the first half of the show. Second half is open lines. It's a Friday night. Anything goes, what you want to talk about. I have a feeling after we discuss this Bel Air house that you're going to want to talk about some hauntings of your own. And I had an email here from Jeff in Louisiana who said, haunted houses are always a good topic on Coast to Coast. I like old houses, whether they are haunted or not. Tell you the truth, I prefer my houses not haunted. And let's say where you live, you may have some hauntings going on there, but do you prefer it that way? Maybe that's the question. If you want to email me during the show, RyanRecker at coasttocoastam.com. I keep my emails up, and I always like to check those during the break. I try to respond to the ones that need responses. Sometimes it's just a quick comment that don't necessarily need a response, but it's also a good way to get a question in to our guest, Kristen Lee. Sometimes I'll try to incorporate those during the conversation, or you can wait until the second half and call in and talk to Kristen yourself. Ryan Recker at coasttocoastam.com. It's going to be a fun night. Kristen Lee after the break on Coast to Coast AM. Don't go anywhere.
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0: 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I'm Ryan Recker. 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Joining us now is a paranormal researcher, a mental health professional, and someone that has wrote a new book, Paranormal Confessions, True Stories of Hauntings, Possessions, and Horror from the Bel Air House. 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
5: Brian, thank you for having me.
0: I was looking at some pictures online of the Bel Air House, and I don't know what it looks like right now. These photos were a couple of years old, but it looks haunted from the outside. If you were to just show me a picture of the house, I would say that's a haunted house. It just from appearance without stepping into it, it gives that vibe even through photographs.
5: Yeah, I think that, the Blair House, it's just been layers and layers for me throughout the years. You know, the history, the people, the psychology behind it, the paranormal, and things that we still don't have good explanations for. But you're right, like when you pull into, 1699 Belmont Street, the Belair House, it definitely doesn't look like an ordinary house. It used to look like a neighborhood house, but it's just not. I think that sometimes when we don't, like as human beings, when we don't feel good, we don't look good on the outside. And with everything that's gone on inside of the Belair House, I don't think that it just puts off that positive vibe anymore.
0: We should probably mention this is in Ohio. It's close to the West Virginia border, a little bit south of Wheeling. And that analogy you just used, people are like this too. Does that analogy make you feel like this house is a living thing? When you walk into it, you can immediately feel there is something to it.
5: Now, yes, absolutely. But back in the day, it wasn't like that. When I first toured the home to purchase it, it wasn't like that at all. And I never went looking for a haunted house either. I didn't buy it because it was a haunted house. My family and I, we went through two flash floods and we nearly lost everything. So I was just looking for a regular home. But then experience started and there were footsteps and voices and movements and things that were more than one person was seeing or hearing independently. And with my background in psychology and behavioral science, my first reaction was, not that's a ghost, or what type of energy is this? My reaction was, what's happening here? So, I thought that a lot of it was it fear? Was it trauma? Was it suggestion? Was it the environment? Is it something psychological? Was this like PTSD from the natural disasters and the floods? Or is this something paranormal? So, honestly, that question that I'd ask myself over and over again, what are we actually experiencing? It's always kept me interested for more than 20 years, to be honest with you.
0: A lot of people wonder if that region, there's something going on that we don't know about. And right by the West Virginia border, particular coal mining, all these other aspects to it in the history of that region. When you bought the house, I'm guessing the realtor didn't give you a heads up. Oh, just by the way, there's these stories. Disclosure doesn't always happen when you purchase a home. So tell me the first experience you had that there may be something else going on.
5: Sure. So I was asleep on the couch one night. It was a little colder outside, but we all decided to sleep in the living room. And I woke up to the cushion going down. I thought maybe it was a family member, but when I was completely coherent, when I was completely conscious and I opened up my eyes after feeling the cushion go down, I saw a gray figure of a man. And the best way that I've always described it as, he was transparent, he was translucent. I love to cook, so when we cook shrimp and it turns like that gray translucent type of a color, that's exactly what this person looked like. And I was extremely startled. I mean, sleeping is a vulnerable state. And when I stood up on my arms from, laying down, I screamed, "Who are you?" And this gray figure of a man is the best way I can describe it. He had a very flat affect and it was male. And then after I screamed, "Who are you?" they got up and walked into the foyer and they vanished. It was, you know, and it wasn't that, you know, I've always had dogs. There was probably about 10 years I didn't, but our dog at the time, she was running around the hardwood floors. You could hear her, you know, claws on the wood floor. You could hear, we could see our breath. All of us, you know, were able to witness, well, my son was asleep. He was a toddler at the time, and his father was asleep too. But afterwards, when everything started to settle down, it was, I could not go back to sleep. Everybody was telling me, because I went to family and they were saying, you know, you've gone through so much. This is probably just, you know, some type of a paralysis, or this is something that is psychological. And me being in the psychological field, I also thought that too. So I just brushed it off and thought that it was a traumatic experience that was, you know, I was tapping into through dream. But it happened again, and other things started to happen. And then I couldn't explain it anymore, and I didn't feel safe inside of the home. None of us felt safe inside of the home. So, you know, we all had just disbanded the house, and I moved to like a 800-foot square foot apartment. And I started to rent the house out, because if indeed that I was not truly experiencing paranormal, I felt okay that renters would be okay. Renters were not okay. There were several hands of renters that moved in, and they all had reported the same thing. So independent
0: from what you experienced.
5: Right. And I never told renters, hey, you know, you can move in here, but this house might be haunted. I've never said that. It's just business as usual. This is the rent. This is the expectations. This is when it's due. If you need to get out of your lease, give me a heads up. But, you know, so, you know, I never suggested that it was haunted. Now, when the very last renters came in years later, I think it would have been in 2013 or 14, they had already known that the Belair House had a reputation for being paranormal, because there were several television shows that had come through before they moved in. And I do apologize if you hear bulldogs snoring in the background. I'm so sorry. It's past their bedtime.
0: Well, if they start barking at something paranormal, let us know if you experience something as we speak. But yeah, so the other renters, they knew what they were getting into. Sometimes they do. And do they purposely want to live in a house like that? Are they looking for that experience?
5: I don't think that anybody that we rented to did. No, I don't believe that at all. I know that the very last set of renters, we actually called him Chuck Norris because he lasted the longest. His family almost lasted a year. So, I mean, they walked in with seven bodies, and it was just him and his wife that left. They were the only two still standing. So,
0: wow.
5: And then when we met him, he walked us into the kitchen, and he said the chandelier fell down from the ceiling, and it hit my head by an inch.
0: Wow.
5: They had the back bedroom locked just like we did when we lived there. We never went in that back bedroom. We never told them anything like that. And I don't think that it was public about the back bedroom at that time. Now, when they left, I did call upon some colleagues of mine from like 2009 in the paranormal. And I'm like, guys, I don't know what to do at this point. You know, I just don't know what to do. And that's when Bishop James Long, his dear friend of mine, came in, and he started to educate me and my family and the community. And then the Belair House became popular all overnight. Again.
0: Yeah. Wow.
5: It did sit dormant for a while. It really did. Because I never wanted anything to do with hauntings. I just didn't. That's nothing that I ever truly wanted.
0: No, I don't know too many people that would want to live in a house like that. Now, maybe walk through it, do a tour, see if they can experience it for themselves so they can see with their own eyes what you're describing. So let's say you bring someone through on a tour. How likely is it that they witness something paranormal? Because the frequency of this, it sounds like it's happening quite frequently.
5: I think it doesn't matter what time of day it is. If something's going to come through, it's going to come through. There have been people that I remember in the beginning when I just threw my hands up and was like, I don't even know what to do with this place. This is just the worst problem child I've ever dealt with in my life, to be honest with you. That's how it felt to me. But there was a lady that came in from the West Coast. I believe it was California. And she wanted to purchase the home. So we went down to meet her and she was talking about HBO and all this stuff. And I'm at that point in time, I really wasn't into TV. I just wanted to be, I wanted to have a normal life. I didn't want a paranormal life. And we went down into the basement because she wanted to check out like the foundation and all of that stuff. And right above her head, the light bulb exploded on all of us. But she was also talking about like Lilith, the deity of the underworld, or, you know, as if we go into biblical parts, she would be considered someone else, like Eve and things like that. But that light bulb exploding on all of us when she said Lilith was enough for me. Honestly, it really was. I wasn't, you know, going to stand there and add up 2 + 2. I was just like, I'm just going to go now. You know, so we never did. I just didn't feel like her intentions were good to purchase the home, to be honest with you, because I didn't want to bring something. I don't want to say, I just didn't want to bring something in that would scare the community, if that makes sense. Now, the Blair House does scare the community, but not to the degree that I thought that working with different deities would scare the community, if that makes sense.
0: Sure. I know what you mean. Did you ever, I guess it's hard to tell, at least from some of the photos I'm looking at. Do you have any neighbors close by to that house? Do they have any experiences, crossovers from being close to that property?
5: Yes. Yes. There, we're talking 20 years of this. I don't believe that it's just the Bel Air house. I don't. I believe it's the whole entire village of Bel Air. And yeah. I'm in Bel Air, but not downtown Bel Air. I'm like up in the hills in Bel Air now. So it's not even so much paranormal for me anymore. I've got hills and hills and hills. And I think that my biggest neighbor is a huge oak tree. So I mean, there's so many different things that are up here in these hills. So I've kind of like advanced, not just to ghosts or paranormal, but like more of supernatural, because there are times that I can be sitting on my deck at night. And actually, I would be sitting out there, you know, tonight, but I figured that, you know, some of the noises that come out of those hills would interrupt our audio. So I just chose to stay in. But there is a lot of different things up here. There are sounds that I know, and then there are sounds that I don't know. Like, I know what a turkey sounds like. I know what a fox sounds like. I know what owls sound like. But, and I know that there's deer coming through the trails and stuff like that in the woods and in the hills. But then sometimes, you know, and I'm not trying to be graphic, so please, you know, don't be upset, anyone. But like when the coyotes come in, and so mostly they're here like mid-January to March, right? They've been here all summer long. So I'm not sure exactly what's shifting in the hills right now, but there's definitely something in these Appalachia hills that is, there's been a lot of different sightings that people believe in cryptozoology. I'm starting to really see that now where I didn't believe it before. But being here for almost 9 years in these hills is definitely opened up my eyes to a lot more than just ghosts in the Bel Air house.
0: Wow. Have you caught any of this on video or audio where you've been able to tape it and observe it after the fact?
5: Like in the hills?
0: Anywhere. Have you maybe got some of the sound you're talking about, or have you recorded something from inside the home that is unexplainable?
5: Oh. Inside of the Blair House, absolutely 100%. There's thousands and thousands and thousands of videos and audio clips on many different paranormal investigators' websites or YouTube channels or social medias. The Blair House, just it's become like a Frankenstein, to be honest with you. And I feel like I'm Mary Schelling sometimes because people forget about me and they just go straight to the Blair House.
0: Well, that's a lot because... What are some ones that stand out to you that even surprised you when it came to those recordings?
5: I think that the most disturbing one, honestly, was a dear friend of mine. Her name's Carrie Forgas, and she just appeared on HGTV with me last Friday. We did a segment on America's Scariest House, and we were... Gosh, I think it was 2017, to be honest with you, that she was hosting people at the Blair House. Excuse me. And she got up early, and Carrie's very motherly and very nurturing. So she was cooking everybody breakfast, and somebody had walked in, like one of her teammates had walked into the kitchen, and she started talking to them, and she just started pouring a hot pan of bacon grease down her leg and didn't even face her while she continued to talk to them. And she did not even remember doing it. So those are like some of the things that are very terrible, horrible inside of the Blair House that happened.
0: Wow. That is, I've never experienced anything like that. Now, keep in mind, I work some weird hours doing Coast to Coast AM. I've never been so tired that in the morning I poured bacon grease on my leg and did not notice it. So, is it like a trance? Do you think what was going on there? Was someone controlling her? Or it was a trance?
5: That's what the investigators had stated. Yes, I wasn't there at that time. I was, you know, out and about doing some things because we were holding an event at the Wheeling Casino. We had a lot of different people come in for a huge paranormal symposium and convention. So I wasn't there, but she did have third-degree burns on her legs. We did see that. Wow. That is 100%.
0: Well, your website, by the way, people can look it up. BelairHouseTours.com, is that right?
5: Yes, sir.
0: Okay. Paranormal Confessions, the name of the book. True Stories of Hauntings, Possession, and Horror from the Belair House. And our guest is Kristen Lee. Again, look up BelairHouseTours.com. I'm getting all kinds of questions through my email right now, RyanRecker@coasttocoastam.com. We will take some of your calls in the next hour, and we're going to continue our conversation about this house. Quite creepy. I've heard a lot of stories on this show before. I can't say I've ever heard a story of some sort of trance where you pour grease on yourself and not notice it. That's a new one for me. I'm sure there's a lot of other stories like that. So we're going to take a break, and we'll be right back. RyanRecker@coasttocoastam.com. 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
9: ABC News, I'm Dave Packer. A nor'easter bearing down on the East Coast, bringing with it heavy rain and strong winds that could cause power outages and major flight disruptions up and down the East Coast. States of emergency declared in New Jersey and New York and the New York City area. They're bracing. ABC meteorologist Lee Goldberg.
10: Rainfall amounts, they're going to go from 2 to 4 inches of rain. Locally, we can get up to a half foot of rainfall. Coastal flood alerts from the mid-Atlantic into the Northeast. Also, high wind warnings as well. And these waves are going to feast on our area beaches, really chewing them up with 12 to 14 foot waves. There are 25 footers offshore.
9: Amtrak says it's canceled train service between New York and Boston due to the nor'easter. Meanwhile, in Hawaii, Governor Josh Green announcing President Trump has approved a pre-landfall emergency declaration as Hurricane Nolo approaches the islands. The Chinese president wrapped up his state visit with a tour of the National Archives in D.C. Friday, along with President Trump. When asked, Trump said he did discuss Iran with Xi.
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13: You know, I remember there was a major candidate for statewide office a number of years ago that I found it had a tax lien on a property. And we did a story on it because it speaks to, okay, how do they manage money? If they want to manage our money at state level, how do they manage their own money? That's right. Over a cup of joe, we'll be tackling all the big political stories happening from Augusta to the Beltway.
12: There is a polling that has recently come out, and there's been a couple, actually, that have shown, Troy Jackson has a nominal lead or has, just got a little bit of a...

0: bump there. So he's, you know, he's in a position that looks reasonably strong. You know, whatever you think about what will happen in November. 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

0: 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Now, here's your guest host, Ryan Recker.
1: We're talking about the Bel Air House, which is right there in Ohio near the West Virginia border. And I'm getting some emails from people who say they live in the area and they know exactly what we're talking about. I mean, it's a landmark in that spot. We also talk about what it's like to have these ghosts walking around homes. I know there's a loneliness epidemic, and they say primarily with people over the age of 50, it's something that people deal with. I don't know anyone that would prefer to live in a house with a ghost than live alone. Maybe there are people that want to live in a haunted house. They're looking for that sort of thing. We'll have to save that for the open lines. There's just a lot to get to with our guest, Kristen Lee. We're going to take some more of your emails, Ryan Recker at coasttocoastam.com. That was Kevin, it looks like, messaged me. And we'll take some of your calls next hour, too. Tom, it's so good to hear from you. How are you, sir?
2: 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How you doing, man?
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2: 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And I got to tell you, Ryan, this is going to get really good. This is going to get really good tonight.
1: You notice everyone talks about haunted houses, but not haunted cars. So I think I would rather live in a van than a haunted house.
2: Yeah, but that if a van's haunted, wouldn't it like just take off down the street just at a moment's notice?
1: Drives itself, the brakes go out.
2: Yep.
1: Oh, man. See, there's a new fear. I don't know if the police would accept that as an answer. Why is the car down the road crashed into a tree? Well, I think a ghost did it. I don't know. If they put that in their police report, no one would believe me.
2: Did you ever see a movie called The Boy?
1: No, I don't think I have.
2: Check it out. It's scary.
1: Oh, no. Does that happen?
2: This is going to get good tonight.
1: All right. Thank you, Tom. Kristen Lee is our guest. We'll talk more about the Bel Air House and some of the hauntings they experience there next on Coast to Coast AM.
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3: 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Joining us here is an author of Paranormal Confessions, True Stories of Hauntings, Possession, and Horror from the Bel Air House. And to talk about the Bel Air House as well, Kristen Lee, thank you so much for joining us on Coast to Coast AM. I'm wondering, does the emotions of the people inside the house perhaps change the mood of what's going on there? So if someone walks in and they're angry, does that welcome in spirits or anything like that?
4: We have a lot of people that from all over the country and different countries that come in. But yes, I think that fear and anger can absolutely change the experience, whether that's because the environment itself is responsible or because the emotions change how we perceive what's already happening. What I've seen, though, over the years, there's so many different people that walk into the same room and have different experiences too. It just depends on what they're carrying emotionally. So I don't automatically say anger welcome spirits in, but I'd say a strong emotion can turn it up the volume, to be honest with you. And I think that that's why I used to tell people, you know, stay grounded, document what's happening. Don't preform to the fear. And I think that as a researcher and investigator, we learn more when we're observing than when we're feeding the atmosphere.
3: Mm. Going back to the bacon grease incident and the trance, can, let's say, something attach to a person in the house and stay with that person after they leave the house? Can it travel with those that visit this Bel Air house?
4: Yes, I've seen it a few different times, but people describe their experiences and they interpret them as attachments where something might seem to follow them after they leave the location. But I'm very careful with that word because once you tell somebody something can attach to you, you create a tremendous amount of fear. And I know I'm in the spooky business, but I don't like to scare people. I don't like to suggest things to people or psychologically try to make them have some type of a fracture. So, you know, I look at it. What actually changes when they leave, like if they have sleep or stress or behaviors, family behaviors, environment behaviors, work behaviors, what they're experiencing, when did it start? You know, and it's a lot of people sometimes want to pinpoint trauma bonds and things like that to a haunted location. Well, I left the Bel Air house, or I left this house, or I left the cemetery, and this is what's happened to me. But if something still remains unexplained after that, like, you know, all of those like questions are asked and responses are made, then I'm more open into like that spiritual interpretation. But honestly, Brian, I never want fear itself to become the diagnosis.
3: Sure. Well, let's look at what happens when you're inside the house. Sometimes in homes that are haunted, they mention there's a specific spirit or maybe one main person, and I'll use the term person, that they communicate with. And they do it by name, and they use the same name, and they say it's the same spirit. Do you encounter

0: the same entities when you walk in? Are they different? Do you know them by name? How do you, I guess, interact, and do you think you've had reoccurring spirits there?
1: Yes, there is certain presence that people have reported repeatedly enough that names and patterns become like attached to them over time. There's the spirits of the Hetherington family, plus there's other names that come through that we don't recognize. But we also have to remember too that when people come into the Blair House and they have been visiting, the whole paranormal community has been visiting the Blair House since 2009. Sometimes people also bring in their own spirits. You know, we have a lot of rules on the website now because we've had to kind of learn what to do and what not to do with people bringing in trigger objects. We don't allow them, period. That's just it. People would bring in deceased loved ones' remains, like ashes and things like that, to try to communicate with them. And that's grief. That's not paranormal. To me it is, at least. That's from what I witnessed during those few times that people had actually done that. But, you know, I think that the biggest thing here for me is what I'm very careful with is because once you give a spirit a name, or if a spirit tells you its name, people can start fitting every sound or every experience into that same identity. So I look for consistency first and patterns first, and the same area of the house or a similar behavior, similar descriptions from different people who weren't coached. For a long time, I left a very crucial piece of history out of the public. And years later, I think it was 2018, paranormal team actually brought this information to me. So that validated it for me that this could really be something that is paranormal. But sometimes, you know, going back to what, you know, what we were talking about with the names, you know, sometimes that creates a very strong sense that you're dealing with the same presence, right? And then other times the experiences feel completely different. So I wouldn't say every activity inside of the house comes from one spirit. I think that the Blair House has always had more layers than what people know and what I've known or what I didn't know back then, but I'm pretty much aware of it now.
0: This is something I really respect about paranormal investigators, and I think that's something that people on the outside don't understand, is just how scientific they can be to make sure they're not getting false positives. They don't want to coach people when they walk into a home. They want to get the raw data, and then they want to analyze it and see if it can be reproduced. They go through their investigations in a very scientific way, and they're able to present their findings with a certain amount of certainty that way, because they know that they're not tainting things, because they want to make sure it's genuine. And I really respect that. And it sounds like you also have that same sort of understanding. You want to make sure what you're experiencing is genuine, not coached. Unfortunately, the thing that you mentioned there that I really grabbed onto was grief. And I have to imagine that when there is this reputation of a house that you can experience these things, that people do come in a state of grief, hoping that they could reach loved ones. And it's tough for you, I'm guessing, as someone that owns the house, that these people are coming to you in a vulnerable state, and they're just reaching for anything they can to try to go beyond the grave.
1: Yeah, that it's heart-wrenching sometimes, but that's where, you know, I rely on my psychology background to help them to, you know, just to regulate them and to educate them, because when they leave, we always, in the several times that people have done this with grief, I want to be honest with you, there were times where it just blew my mind on how we could hear spirits communicating through different pieces of equipment, you know, audio equipment and things like that. There was a lady that wanted to say goodbye to her father, and

0: she felt that she needed to come to the Belair House to do that. I'm going to let everybody that's listening know, you do not have to go to a location to say goodbye to your deceased loved one. You do not. You can sit in your living room, in your car, at your desk at work, or taking your dogs for a walk in nature, and you can tell them goodbye. You can receive signs or feelings or impressions or memories from them. You don't have to go to a paranormal hotspot in order to do something like that. The other things that are very important to me, and I agree with you, Ryan, and thank you for, appreciate you for saying, you know, with the whole part of the investigation, because a good investigator isn't trying to prove a ghost is there. It's just not. I feel that as a paranormal investigator, trying to remove every ordinary explanation has to come first. That's first and foremost. And I don't tell people what they're supposed to hear or see. You know, people watch YouTube and people watch TV shows and they hear the stories, but they need to have their own experiences, because just like every single human being on an individual basis on this earth, we all have different experiences. So, and we all learn by different experiences. So what may have happened to me may not happen to somebody else. What may have happened to somebody else may never happen to me. And I'm okay with that. I just want to make that very clear to people that may be grieving right now, or may be in fear, or maybe wanting to jump on that paranormal wagon and start a team, or, you know, fall to the other side of it and want to get clicks and likes and be famous. You know, these are other layers of the Belair House that I also talk about too. But the goal for me, it's never to manufacture, you know, things being certain. It's just to reduce the contaminations and ask what the heck really happened here. And what's reasonably good to rule out? We still do that. I think that we use the word debunk like maybe 186 times one time during a video. That was a good day.
1: Well, you know, I think, yeah, you have these different environmental factors that could play into it, and it's good. It is good to debunk. It's good to be skeptical, because when there is something that's truly unexplainable, then it makes it that much more special in a way, because, you know, you've started to eliminate a lot of the things it could be. And that puts you onto a track where, OK, there could be something here. But I wanted to go back to something else you mentioned. And, you know, people come to the house looking for specific people. But some of the different things you've experienced in this house, apparitions or light bulbs and chandeliers and trances, do you believe that these are once living humans that are taking form or controlling things in the house? Or do you think this could be something else entirely?
0: I think it's a little bit of both, but honestly, that's the million-dollar question, to be honest with you. I don't think that we know enough to put every experience into one category. And sometimes I absolutely feel like it's human, like familiar voices, recognizable personalities. Even some experiences seem connected to a specific person. But I think that all other things don't feel that way at all, if that makes sense. Because, so let's say that I leave the room for several possibilities, maybe something environmental or something psychological. Maybe that I had a memory during an investigation of me and the kids carving pumpkins at the dining room table. That's nostalgia. I'm going to get overwhelmed. I'm going to get emotional. So I need to step away from that. I've actually had to learn how to train myself to step away from the house. And remember, back in the day, I was the baby paranormal person. I had many great people in the paranormal take me under their wing and teach me the ropes, a lot of them. So I have learned from very old school paranormal people. I don't name drop because I think that's egotistical, but I'm just going to say that I've been so blessed to work with the people that I've worked with. And the other part too, Ryan, I don't want to leave anybody out because I get a phone call in the morning. So, so, you know, but going back to, you know, to a person that once lived there, or something that we simply don't have language for yet. This reminds me of something too. One night, this is crazy. I just cannot believe I'm going to tell you this, but I'm going to tell you. It was shortly after my Uncle Roy died, and he had been in the house several times. And we had a heater on in what we now call the altar room, because it's an altar room for like deceased loved ones and memorials and things like that. But we had the heater on, and it had red lights on it. And Rick Hayes, who's a very good dear friend of mine, he's a psychic medium. He was running the event with the groups of people that were there. And I was just kind of in the shadows watching everything mm-hmm. happen. Quiet little sister in the corner is where I've spent most of my life. But, you know, those lights kept turning on and off on command. The heater would turn on and off on command. And it wasn't a short circuit. It wasn't in the wiring. He was asking very specific questions and getting very intelligent answers through the lights going up. Like, could you move it up three times? And then when 1, 2, 3, the lights would go up for the heat. Could you bring them down a little bit more? You know, is this truly Uncle Roy? 1, 2, 3, 4, 5. So it was kind of like one of those, one of those spikes or pucks is what they call them. I believe paranormal puck back in the day is what we used to use. But that was really cool. That was extremely cool. And then one time my husband and I were checking in a guest. It was in the summertime, and we had the ceiling fans going and the lights and the ceiling fans in the living room. And we said, we're going to go to dinner for about an hour. We'll be back later to, you know, if you need guys need anything, just give us a call and we'll come back. And I was like, are you guys okay with that? I was talking to the spirits of the house, and the ceiling light clicked on, and I was like, oh, that's interesting. Let's ask it some more questions. Let's talk to the ceiling fan, right?
1: Well, you got it. Yeah. Right? Well, we got you on the line. That's what it feels like.
0: My kooky side comes out. But no, it really did happen. Like, we were asking specific questions, and could you turn the light all the way off if that indeed is your answer? And it would do it again. And then could you turn it on if this is your answer? And it's not like we were trying to, you know, make any type of entity or paranormal energy preform. It's just we wanted validation. I think that's what all looking for is that validation.
1: Oh, yeah. Well, let's we got to go to break, but let's take some calls after the break. Kristen Lee, are you ready to talk to some listeners next hour?
0: Yes, sir.
1: Absolutely. Let's do it. Paranormal researcher Kristen Lee joining us. You can find the Bel Air House online, belairhousetours.com. If you go to that website, maybe take one and see it for yourself. I'm Ryan Recker. If you want to email, Ryan Recker at coasttocoastam.com. Don't go anywhere.

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2: From ABC News, I'm Dave Packard. Dangerous flooding and storm force winds are creating concern up and down the East Coast, with tens of millions of Americans in the path of that nor'easter. It's striking some areas right now. ABC's Matt Rivers on the Jersey Shore.
3: States of emergency in New York and New Jersey. Authorities on the Jersey Shore urging families to get to higher ground, while business owners race to shore up what they can.
4: We have to make sure that everything that's loose out there is secured.
3: 900 miles of storm warnings from the Outer Banks to Maine as a massive nor'easter crawls up the coast, packing 60-mile-an-hour winds and 12-foot waves.
2: The Supreme Court ruling 6-3 along ideological lines, giving the Trump administration the green light to use a federal citizenship database to verify voters. ABC legal contributor James Sample explains this process is not without issues.
5: Given the number of false positives, meaning the number of actual citizens who are being tagged as non-citizens, who will then have to jump through those hurdles, that's a significant problem and may well lead to some severe disenfranchisement.
2: The ruling comes less than 40 days from the November midterms, but because of a different federal law, voters aren't allowed to be removed from the rolls 90 days before an election. President Trump and China's President Xi Jinping wrapped up their three-day summit in Washington. President Trump says he discussed Iran with the Chinese leader but didn't elaborate. Pope Leo opened his historic four-day trip to France, speaking at UNESCO headquarters about artificial intelligence.
6: Our efforts in this domain must ensure that new technologies remain at the service of the human person rather than becoming yet another instrument of domination and injustice.
2: Later, the Pope visiting the newly reopened Notre Dame Cathedral. The AP reports from a source that Stephen Curry has agreed to a two-year contract extension worth $116 million. You're listening to ABC News.
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2: PepsiCo says they're going to raise the cost of some popular snacks and drinks. ABC's Stephanie Ramos.
9: Bloomberg says prices will rise on bags of Doritos, Ruffles, and Sun Chips, along with some Tostitos salsa and Fritos dips. Some soda prices are also expected to rise, with the changes coming as early as the end of this year or early 2027. Now, the chip increases expected to be in the low to mid single digits and still below where prices were before those cuts.
2: A win for the Trump administration and its effort to classify Anthropic as a supply chain risk. ABC's Mike Dubusky has more.
10: An appeals court has denied an attempt by Anthropic to get its supply chain risk designation dropped. The court's majority opinion says the Pentagon had enough evidence to conclude that the company's artificial intelligence technology had built-in restrictions that could make it unreliable for military operations. It also rejected Anthropic's claims that the decision violated its rights to free speech and due process. In a statement, Anthropic says, "We respectfully disagree with the court's decision and that it's considering all options."
2: Seattle City Council approving a ban on what some refer to as surveillance pricing. The new law prohibits major grocers from using AI and shoppers' personal data to set individualized prices. Shopper Kathy Allen.
11: Oh, man, I don't want them taking my data and telling me I'm going to have to pay more or less.
2: The grocery industry says this could unintentionally restrict loyalty

0: programs. Dave Packer, ABC News.
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3: You realize that if we had actually employed George W. Bush's Social Security fixes from 2005, do you have any idea how much wealthier you specifically would be right now? 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
1: And we are talking to Kristen Lee, a paranormal researcher. You can find her Bel Air House online at belairhousetours.com. And I was looking at her website, and it's nice that she puts Coast to Coast AM right there on the main screen. I think that's fantastic. If you want to see the house for yourself, I guess that's one way to do it with the tour. One person emailed me and said, I live in Florida. This is what he said. I'd really appreciate the opportunity to see it in person. Okay, that's how you do it. You got the phone numbers. If you want to ask questions to Kristen Lee, or if you have some comments or wonder about anything that she may have experienced, or maybe share something you experienced, feel free to give us a call now. I'll try to read some of these email questions coming in. One person mentioned, I think we came up with a new catchphrase. And the phrase was, what was it? Pour some grease on it. Or, well, grease my leg. That may be a new catchphrase. We can see if that catches on. Thank you for the email, Brian, for that one. If you have a comment or question, you can email me, ryanrecker@coasttocoastam.com. I do like the email questions and comments. I try to incorporate those, but I always prefer the phone calls first. So if you have a phone call, we'll start lining you up next for Kristen Lee in her book, Paranormal Confessions, on Coast to Coast AM.
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7: Yes.
6: Great. Let me read this email, as I think this may be a good first question. This is from Alan in Cleveland, who said that area has a reputation for strange phenomenon. He mentions in 1967, there was a silver bridge between Point Pleasant, West Virginia, and Ohio that collapsed, killing 46 people. I wonder if some of those souls haunt the area or maybe your house. Do you know anything about that?
7: Point Pleasant, West Virginia is a little bit of ways from us, not too far, though. And I'll be honest with you, I've never been to Point Pleasant, West Virginia, because I've always been stuck here in Bel Air. But I do know about the Silver Bridge story. And a long history of strange reports around that period. I remember some of those, too. But I feel more drawn to, like, the bridge collapsing and the 46 people that died. That's an enormous amount of trauma connected to an event, right? So that's first. And then, you know, I don't know the specific people. I don't know if they've ever come to the Bel Air House or if they haunt the Bel Air House or if they haunt the Ohio Valley or the land. I wouldn't know that to claim that. So I do apologize for that, but I just don't know. But I do think that there's places that can carry layers of tragedy and memory and folklore and human emotion. I know that human emotion can be, can travel with us 100%. And in the, you know, in the Ohio Valley, it has a lot of that. We have a whole bunch of that. Point Pleasant, I know that it's now like being associated with Mothman and, UFO reports and things like that and other unusual stories over the years around the bridge collapse. But for me, I think all of those exact souls in my house, no, probably not.
6: Too hard to say and then probably not, but you never know. Yeah. All right, okay, let's take some calls from listeners. How about we start east of the Rockies? Eddie is in Tennessee. Eddie, you're on Coast to Coast AM with Kristen Lee. Go ahead.
8: Yeah, Kristen Lee, thank you, Ryan. You're an excellent host, man. I just really love
9: what you're doing, and you just fit right in the team with Premier Networks. But Christian, I'm over here in West Tennessee, and my father grew up in Nashville, Tennessee area, real close to the Bell Witch. I'm sure being in your fields, you've heard of Bell Witch. But we used to go visit, and you know, a lot of weird things would happen. I mean, just strange things. But one particular night, one weekend, for some reason, and I was about 12 years old, so I really can't remember why, but my parents went to visit his stepmom, foster mother, and we didn't go. So my brother and I stayed back at the house, and we used to have weird things going on. We'd be working in the yard, and, you know, they always say animals can see things that humans can't, but we'd be working in the yard. Mother would force us to, you know, do the shrubs and all that stuff while all my friends were out on their bicycles, and I always hated it. You know, that's why I hate doing any kind of yard work now. It has to be done. But the dog would walk around the house, and he'd be, like, whining and, growling and, you know, upset, and his tail would be down between his legs, and he'd just circle the house. He could see something we couldn't see. Well, one weekend, we were – it used to be this great horror movie thing used to come on the WRAC out of Memphis – called Savage. Actually, it's Davis backwards. But we were watching it, and we lived in a tri-level home, and the mother wore several hats in the community. She was an ABW, American Business Association, and she'd be, like, you know, running across the floor from the makeup to the bathroom and all that. We'd hear her walking across because the den was right below her room upstairs. Well, they were out of town, and my brother and I were sitting in the living room, and we can hear mother walking across the floor. Man, it's awful strange. And as we're watching the movie thing there, from all four corners of the room, it was like four sparks came and shot right in the middle and exploded. And we didn't really know what a poltergeist was. And now that I look back, it's probably after listening to the show and everybody talking, we probably think it's poltergeist. You know, we thought that's kind of weird, but you know, it wasn't hurting us. And I found out through my investigations that, not being professional or even amateur, that a lot of times these entities, whatever they are, they won't harm you. And if you really don't want them there, I've always been told just ask them to leave; they're not welcome, and they usually will leave. Well,
6: yeah, okay. Well, for the sake of time, Eddie, I know we got to get to some other calls, but I want to get Kristen's reaction there. Two things he mentioned: one, pets pick up on this. And two, one thing you said at the end there, if you don't want them being there, you can ask them to leave. Okay, let's hit those two things, Kristen, for the first one. Do pets pick up on things inside the house?
7: I think so, yes, 100%. Yes.
6: Okay, what about asking them to leave? Have you ever just went into the house and said, okay, this haunting stuff, it's creeping me out. I want you to go.
7: Yes. Yes, I have. That didn't work.
6: How'd that go? No.
7: It just didn't work. Yeah.
6: Well, you know, other people say that all you have to do is just tell them they're not welcome and cut it out. And in some cases, you say, don't follow me home if you're visiting the place. And they obey that for the most part. So you're finding that not everything is obeyed when it comes to your wishes.
7: Not at the Belair house. It's their house. It's not our house.
6: Mm-hmm. So you feel like you're just, what?
7: I'm just a caretaker.
6: You're their guest?
7: I'm just their, I just pay the bills and scrub the toilets and just take care of things. Yes, that's really okay. What I feel like, truthfully, yes.
6: Let's go west of the Rockies, and Mike is in Arizona. Mike, you're on Coast to Coast AM with Kristen Lee. Go ahead.
10: Hi, how are you?
7: I'm good, Mike. Thank you. How are you?
10: Good, good. Okay, so I'll tell you a real quick story. I moved into a house 9 years ago, and it's very haunted. I've had guests over here who see it, have experienced it, because they've asked me until they stay here at night. It's fine. I live with a lady's name. She came over from Vietnam from her husband, who was in the intelligence agency, and lived here. She loved the house, went to have her heart operated on, died suddenly. And I bought the house, and I would hear singing outside my door. I'd hear cabinets shutting and opening. And I finally got used to it. And I learned from the guy next door who's lived there forever. He said her name was Trudy. She She was Vietnamese, and she loved this house. And remember, I got a landscaper out here.

0: So I bought it. Everything was landscaped very nicely. And the landscaper came in and said, somebody says, don't cut my weeds. Don't cut my weeds. And what I found out from the guy next door is he had weeds growing everywhere, things growing everywhere. She would never turn a light on except for one little light. But she's kind of like, I've had people over one time, a girlfriend, and there's a bathroom door, so it's shaped back and forth and everything else. And so I said, Sophia, who is from Korea, I said, Sophia, this is Trudy. Trudy's from Vietnam. Meet Sophia from Korea. And it's kind of like, she's part of the house to a degree. And if at like 2 o'clock in the morning, sometimes she'll be rattling around. I say, Trudy, I really got to get some sleep. I really got to, please, just be quiet. And she quiets down. The guy next door, I was telling about one time, he didn't doubt it at all. Said, well, if there's anybody who could haunt a house, it would be Trudy. She loved the house, and when she went away for surgery, died on the operating table and never came back. But she's been back ever since, and it's been 9 years. My maintenance guy one time will not come back to the house because he came down, he heard footsteps, and saw someone sitting at the bar looking at themselves in the mirror. So he'll never come back here at night. So it's an interesting place, but she's like part of the family. It doesn't bother us. And if she's up too late wandering around, I'll say, please, could you be quiet? She does.
1: Wow. Okay. Well, thank you very much for the call. So it's interesting because this has something happened. This person died, then these events immediately after started happening inside the house. There's a series of events, and he looked at it as tied together. Have you ever found different series of events tied into the chronological hauntings inside of the Bel Air house? Are you able to pinpoint certain things happening, perhaps historically, and say, okay, it's weird because this happened, and the next thing you know, this started happening in the house? Have you ever experienced anything like that?
2: I have. I definitely have. So when we first moved in, I remember standing in front of the fireplace in what's now known as the seance room. And we had a big King Arthur table. And I went, after the flood, I lost my glasses and I couldn't see. So I had to go get them. But I was sitting down talking to a patient waiting to get their eye examination. And I'm so excited about buying my first home, the Bel Air house. And I was describing it, so like just stoked about it. And he had said, I know that house. He said, an old seer used to live in that house. And I was so silly back then. I was just like, oh, that's so cool. A seer, great. I went home and, you know, looked it up on the internet and I was like, oh, that's a seer. Okay, so this is not good. This was, one of the longtime locals. He was like in his 80s, and he had his wits about him. He really did. But it just knowing that after also experiencing things that we couldn't explain, just it really did shake me. It did. But, the good thing about Mike, the caller that just hung up, the fact that he became comfortable enough to set that boundary, I need sleep, don't, just quiet down. That's a real experience that I've seen happen a lot, too. So those are definitely good things to, say when you're exhausted. And a good friend, y'all may know him, Johnny Zaff, has taught me, I don't want to play right now. We're not playing right now, and put that boundary down and walk out of the room.
1: Yeah. Let me read you this email from Brian that came in. It said, let me start up here. My wife and I had been married for a few weeks. Suddenly her dad passed away. He had smoked since he was 10 and went cold turkey in the late 60s. One night, about 3 a.m., I got up to get a drink in the kitchen. Her mom and sister and my wife were asleep. As I walked down the hall towards the kitchen, I looked over our balcony truss and saw Mike's head and face enshrouded in smoke, like he just blew out smoke from a cigarette. The look of his expression, he was angry. Burroughs, looks like a strange look on his face, he said. Essentially stood there for 30 minutes trying to figure this out. So going back to this email from Brian, and you have, okay, here is a family member, in this case a father-in-law, connected to smoking. I see him and I see the puff of smoke around him. He looks angry, like he just can't believe that, he's dead type of deal. Sometimes there's association with, okay, here's a person and there's a cigarette and smoke. Have you found that maybe it goes beyond just flickering lights? Have you had smells, for example? Have you had certain associations with things like, okay, whenever you see this thing, you always see a puff of smoke? Anything like that, that like Brian experienced?
2: You know, I think that for me, I've recently, my son's father transitioned to spirit. He was in an awful motorcycle accident. He became a quadriplegic. So, and then bedsore finally took him down. But what strikes me the most about the smoke and the family connections and ancestry connections of deceased loved ones that we have is, you know, when things like this happen, it happens so soon. And even after death, right? When an entire family is still trying to absorb the loss. And you know, with like his wife's father, that's traumatic. I mean, I'm sure he was dealing with his wife as well, if that makes mm-hmm. sense. Like all of the grief, and the grief can consume.
1: Yeah.
2: All of that.
1: A lot of changes in life, just getting married, yeah.
2: Right. Yes. And all of that could definitely play into it. But however, I would have said that to him 10 years ago until I experienced things firsthand myself with our family. So whether someone wants to see that moment as a spiritual, psychological, or somewhat in between type of happening inside the family, that deeply connects them and probably still is carrying the shock of the loss, that's okay. But I really, truly believe that, and I will always believe this, our energy doesn't stop. Our energy always mm-hmm. keeps going. You know, we have these shells that we call body. Yes, we have a pulse, but that pulse is energy because it beats. And we can feel it beating. That's how we take blood pressures and all that stuff like that. I don't think mm-hmm. that ever dies. I really don't. And sometimes what makes it, the experience even more powerful is that they don't happen like in a vacuum. They happen like out of love, out of grief, out of memory, unfinished emotions and family bonds. And then sometimes, honest to goodness, images just come out of nowhere. And that is something that we can see, we can feel, we can get shivers, it can sit with us for a long time. But we can never really truly prove that it happened if we're the only one in the room. And that's still one of the things that I struggle with, too. Like if I'm just in the room, this could be me. This could not be paranormal. Yeah. So those are things that we kind of have to get on my scale and weigh. It's just it's important to keep all of those inside. But when the caller or the chatter did say something about angry, I get that a lot. I get like that flat affect, like there's no expression. And I think that society, we always perceive that as anger, but I don't mm-hmm. think that it's anger. I just think it's a flat affect that, I mean, because when think about it, like when our body is no longer here, because whether it's cremated or in the ground, they sew our mouth shut. You know, the morticians sew our mouth shut. So if that image, and then other theorists would be like, well, when we transition to spirit, we can look beautiful again, like Marilyn Monroe, mm-hmm. right? But that's not always the case either, because we don't have evidence of that. And that's just where I stand on that. But I believe that what this person that just reached out, I believe that they believe that this happened 100%, no doubt in my mind.
1: Yep.
2: It just depends on what it really was.
1: We only have about a minute, so I'll ask this, and you don't have to answer if you don't want to, because it's a strange question. But one day we're all going to die. Kristen Lee, would it be a blessing or a curse if you were assigned to the Bel Air house for the rest of eternity?
2: Oh, Lord, no. Absolutely not. That's a big fear of mine. A huge fear of mine.
1: You'll become one of the spirits, yeah.
2: I do not. No, I've even reached out to different practitioners for different, like, symbols to put on the doors to remind myself if ever I could.
1: Right.
2: We're probably never going to know. But no, my gosh, that's like people have skydiving fears, height fears. I feel like I'm going to get sucked in that house.
1: I get it. Okay, our guest is Kristen Lee. And you can find her website, Bel Air.

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2: Hi, everybody. It's CBS News travel editor Peter Greenberg. 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
4: ABC News, I'm Dave Packard. A nor'easter bringing dangerous flooding and storm-force winds up and down the East Coast. ABC's Matt Rivers at the Jersey Shore.
5: States of emergency in New York and New Jersey. Authorities on the Jersey Shore urging families to get to higher ground while business owners race to shore up what they can.
6: You have to make sure that everything that's loose out there is secured.
5: 900 miles of storm warnings from the Outer Banks to Maine as a massive nor'easter crawls up the coast, packing 60-mile-an-hour winds and 12-foot waves.
4: The Supreme Court ruling 6-3 along ideological lines, giving the Trump administration the green light to use a federal citizenship database to verify voters. And President Trump and China's President Xi Jinping wrapped up their three-day summit in Washington. President Trump says he discussed Iran with the Chinese leader, but did not elaborate. This is ABC News.
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8: Your opinion matters, and we want to hear it. 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
9: 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It's theft.
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1: Starting to get chilly again. Really chilly out. It's getting to the point where I'm going to have to start wearing my wife's robe as I'm doing the shows in the basement to stay warm through the late night hours. I got to say, Tom, I was just checking out the temperature in L.A. is about 70 degrees. Here in Detroit,
2: great.
1: It's about 50. 50 degrees here.
2: This
1: not
2: time of the year in L.A. is so great. I've been waiting for this from the heat. It's so great.
1: Well, you're getting a break. So I heard it's like always like this in San Diego. It's like 70 year-round.
2: Yeah,
1: is that
2: ridiculous?
1: True?
2: It's ridiculous. Speaking of San Diego, you know, they have a really haunted house down there called the Whaley House.
1: Mm-hmm.
2: It's supposed to be really, really haunted. And I do have to say, Ryan, just before the break, you really made me think. That last question was pretty dark, man.
1: Where are you going to spend eternity?
2: Yeah.
1: Is it going to be in the house?
2: Dark.
1: And they're going to do tours and you'll be one of the people
2: dark,
1: in the house.
2: Man.
1: I always often wonder that because if, let's say there are entities or ghosts and they're hanging around certain places, I thought, why would you want to hang out there? I would think that would almost be a punishment in some ways, but there's a lot of things we can't explain.
2: You're right on the dime when you say that. Did you ever see The Twilight Zone with Jack Klugman where a game of pool?
1: Oh, yes.
2: And he was the best. And because he was the best, he was banished to the pool table for eternity. So, yeah.
1: A lot of great. I'll tell you, The Twilight Zone has some fantastic episodes. There was one I just saw recently, too, where he thought that he was in heaven and everything was going great, but he was so bored because everything was great. And he said, oh, you're not in heaven. This boredom is your hell.
2: I forget the name of that, but yeah. The guy in the white suit, yeah.
1: Yes, and he couldn't figure it out. He said the boredom, he was so bored because everything was going so great.
2: Because everything came your way,
1: yeah. I don't know if I would be bored by that. It seems like, okay, this seems, compared to some of the descriptions of the fire and brimstone, this seems preferable.
2: Yes.
1: Like, okay, I'll win some pool games. Yeah, I'll have some fun here, do that. So, by the way, one of the great things about Coast to Coast AM is you're posting all kinds of great news stories and audio on the website, but you're also on YouTube, which makes it really easy to share content there.
2: Yeah, our channel is really cool, and it's completely free, and it's just interviews of recent and past shows, and there's some video in there as well. So it's very entertaining. All you need to do is go to coasttocoastam.com, and if you go to the top, there's a little YouTube icon. Click that, and we're always adding special best-of compilations. So it's really neat. It's some good entertainment.
1: I like that there's a share button right there, and sometimes you see things and you think, oh, I know someone that would like to see this.
2: Yes.
1: Go subscribe to the YouTube channel, and then you'll be able to see new segments as they come up, and then you can click the share button and email them or message them on social media as the different Coast to Coast segments.
2: By the way, good choice. Who doesn't love the meat puppets?
1: That was a controversial band, apparently. When I was in the 90s growing up, people didn't like them. I thought that was a good tune. Liked it.
2: I did too.
1: 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Do that. 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
5: Yes, sir.
4: 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And Kelvin is in Fresno, California. Kelvin, you're on Coast to Coast AM. Go ahead.
6: Hello, Ryan and Kristen.
5: Hi, Kelvin.
6: I was trying to think back. I think I've been listening. This is the second time I ever called. But I think I have listened to Coast to Coast AM for over 40 years. Pretty
4: wow.
6: close to it. All the way
4: How
6: back
4: then. That?
6: You remember Dreamlight? And it was before. It was a program, Dreamlike, and that was before art.
4: You're going way back.
6: Starlight. I've been listening a long time, every night for over at least close to 40 years. This is my second time forever, but calling. When I call, because I've been able to see spirits since the first encounter, I think I was around 4. I saw my first one, and that was my Uncle Dave. And he died a year before I was born. But I can describe him perfectly. I can describe him telling me to put my head under the cover and go to sleep because I wanted to get up. And the ground people had told me to go to bed. But
4: Hold on real quick. You said, before you go to your next door, you said you were 4 years old. So you actually remember that? Or are you getting secondhand accounts like you told your parents, you saw something, and then they told you, oh, that sounds like your uncle?
6: I'm not the only one in the family that's seen Uncle Dave. He wouldn't go head on and leave my auntie alone. He just kept coming back spying on my wife. When I go to the other side, that's one thing I would ask the dog for is to let me meet him because I want to know why he came back and terrorized kids.
4: Terrorized? Okay.
6: Yeah. Coming back and telling me to shut up and put my head under the cover, that was terrorizing a child.
4: Sure.
6: That was
4: mean
6: spirited for him, even on the other side. But
4: tell me your other experience. Yeah.
6: Well, this experience is this is a way that I like to tell people I think they should deal with them because I got spirits here in my home right now. But all of these spirits around me, those are people that I want to stay around me. Those are my ancestors, my family members. I got my little brother around me, and I protected him his whole life. I got my father around me. I got my grandfather around me. I got some great people around me, and they don't let bad spirits come around me. If you keep your own spirits around you, then bad spirits can't approach you. I got pictures of my ancestors all around me. I'm looking at my auntie now, my mama, my grandmother. I got pictures of my people all the way back to the 1700s. And they're not going to let nothing bad come around me and harm me. So I suggest that's what people need to do. But I have seen some spooky things, like in Garfield Park as a kid in Chicago. I've seen a man with an axe and no head. I have saw some scary things, but when you learn that you see these things, then I asked the Almighty not to let me physically see them no more. Mm-hmm. And as I got older, I stopped seeing them.

0: But I can sense when they're around because they got a bad aura. And they make your skin crawl.
1: Interesting.
0: It makes you feel eerie. And I I tell them, you need to get on away from me.
1: Kelvin, that is something else. All right. I want to make sure we got Kristen giving some reaction to that. So a few things he mentioned there. Saw the uncle that there's no way he could have known, given that of his age, and the uncle died before he was born, and then he's describing it, other people saw it. That's kind of fascinating. The other thing is, one thing he said at the very end there, the aura, you can kind of get a feeling something's in the air, and you know there's something around you. Just, you have a certain sense. Is that true?
2: Kind of, I've heard people refer to that as like the cold chill or the heebie-jeebies or spider sense, spidey sense. But yes, I've heard that before.
1: Spidey sense.
2: Yeah, like Spider-Man, spidey sense, how Spider-Man was supposedly intuitive.
1: Yeah, right.
2: Yeah.
1: Okay. Do you ever get that? Is there a precursor before you see something strange happening in the Bel Air house? Something happens, and then you know, like, remember back in the day when you're about to get a phone call on your cell phone and your computer speakers would start giving that jumbled mess, and you knew there was a message coming in. Do you have any of those feelings that something paranormal is about to happen?
2: Sometimes, honestly. I'll be brutally honest with you. I haven't really been inside of the Blair house for about 3 years. But I do... When in the beginning, I would be able to, when investigators or teams of eight or less would walk in, I would be able to figure out, I could read the room, who was the provokers, who were the sensitives, who were the kind-hearted people, and who were there when they probably shouldn't have been there. But as for predicting what will happen at the Blair house, I can't. There's no way. There's absolutely no way. Now, if something
1: you mentioned,
2: goes off, like if...
1: No, go ahead. I'm sorry.
2: You go for it.
1: Okay, let's talk about why you haven't been at the Blair house in the last couple of years. Is there a reason for that?
2: Why I haven't been in the Blair house for the last couple of years is I had some major medical issues that have happened to me. I had a heart attack and I just really don't want to be in there. And then when my son's father died, I promised him I wouldn't go back in the Blair house. So, and honestly, the question that you asked before about, you know, do you want to spend eternity in the Blair house? No. And that's one of the reasons why I promised him that I wouldn't go back in the Blair house, because he said, I'm going where you go and I'm going where our son goes. And I'm like, that's great, but we're not going to the Blair house. And he said, well, neither are you. And he said, deal. And I said, deal.
1: Well, hopefully you have some choice over that. Let me read you an email from Kyle. He says, longtime listener, I want to tell you a story of mine. I lived in Whittier, California with my grandma, mom, aunt, uncle, and three cousins. Three-bedroom house with an add-on to the back of the house. I slept in the middle room, mom and by the restroom. Grandma slept in the living room. Cousin was on the add-on. Aunt and uncle slept in the garage. It's a lot, by the way, that's a lot of family members in that three-bedroom house. So it said, so sometimes at night I would hear footsteps walking and running down the hallway. I would get up, turn the lights on, and look in the whole house, and everyone was asleep, so I hurried up and went back to my room. I would get weird feelings like if something was watching me in the closet, and sometimes the bathtub water would turn on by itself. Both me and my grandma had experienced that. I will be calling in and talking about the experiences. Oh, well, Philip, if you're listening now, maybe you can call in. But let's talk about what Philip just said there. Well, he said this is Kyle, but maybe Philip was the email address. I take that back. But either way, Kristen, have you had experiences like that where you have a full house? And for me, if I have a full house and something like that happens, I instantly discount it, think, oh, someone's up. Like, I don't even think twice about it. But if there's no one up, you hear the footsteps, and then the water starts running sometimes randomly. What do you make of that?
2: Well, Is it the pipes? That's the first thing I would say. You know, is the water department working on the lines? That would be one of the first things I would think. But, mm-hmm. you know, if it's in the middle of the night and there's a whole bunch of family members are there, and I'm not trying to discount anything. Please don't ever think that. I'm not that type of a person. But I do mm-hmm. like to look at all of the logical explanations and the normal explanations before the paranormal. That's just mm-hmm. how I deduce things. But, you know, the old plumbing, the water pressure, the acoustics of a crowded house. Acoustics are big. We all know noises in our own home. Everybody knows that. We live that. We know which ones are regular and which ones aren't. But, you know, going back to the person, it's definitely interesting, the layout, you know, of their home and that many people in the home. But I wouldn't jump straight to ghost. Now, is it spooky? Yes. Can that fear that he felt continue and turn into something more? Absolutely. But we have to be able to, you know, draw that boundary line of, I think that, you know, even now today, even though this is probably a while ago that this had happened, but talking to somebody and reaching out, and I'm glad that they are reaching out to Coast, because this is the right place to reach out for things like this. It very, very well could have been paranormal. It very well could have been some type of a trauma. There's a lot of people in the house. Maybe things were said that were taken the wrong way. I always look at emotions and human behavior before I look at paranormal. Now, remember, like in the beginning, I just threw science right out the window because I didn't know what was going on. And I really thought I was losing my mind. And I sympathize with anybody that feels like that. But inside the Blair house, like the experiences that this person was having, we didn't have a very big family. And we only lasted about 16 months to where it was just me and my son and our dog. And then once the activity got even worse, it just was nonstop. My son went to stay with his grandparents, my youngest son, of course. And then we didn't stay in the house very long after that, but we always had to keep coming back to the house. So, renters would move in and they would move out.
1: Let me ask you this, because you're also a mental health professional, and I know that can mean a lot of different things. It's, you know, a big field, but has your experiences with the paranormal helped you as a mental health professional? Because I would think that sometimes without experiencing certain things, if someone comes to you and tells you about their experience, it can be easily discounted. Does this give you empathy to relate to the person when they tell you something you haven't experienced, when you have, I mean, probably things you've described to people and people have thought you're crazy? As a mental health professional, has your experiences helped you in your profession?
2: Yes, absolutely. And I think it's made me more careful not to dismiss someone because their experience sounds unusual. But a lot of people, and that's why I really don't want to practice in the Ohio Valley anymore, because I know everybody and everybody knows me because of the Bel Air house. So there are, you know, we're there for therapy. We're there for, you know, I'm working on my second master's right now, my MSW in social work. And we could get, I mean, I have to reel them back in when they start going into, oh my God, I saw you on TV, or oh my God, I had this happen to me, just like you did at the Blair house. That's not why we're there. You know what I mean? We're there. We can talk about that later, but not my perspective, not the Blair house. What happened to them? And let's try to correlate and find patterns of what could have not been paranormal. So, you know, I don't have to agree with their interpretations or take any experience seriously. I don't. That's not my job to do that as a clinician, opposed from who I am, you know, outside of work. But I think the biggest thing is with me is empathy without abandoning the critical thinking. Truthfully, that's really what it is for me.
1: Okay. How many times has a skeptic gone through the house and became a believer by the time they stepped out?
2: Oh, I'm sure more than I can count, but.

0: sometimes skeptics can go and write really bad articles about people too, and that's disheartening.
1: Really? So you mean people review their tour? Is that what you're referring to?
0: Yeah, they're nice to your face and then they turn around and just humiliate you
1: Oh,
0: in front of
1: really?
0: everybody. Yeah, it's happened a lot. It has. That's happened way more than once.
1: I see. When something like that happens, I find, at least from my own personal experiences, is that there's a lot of unexplainable things in this world. And the older I get, and I don't know if this is a wisdom thing or not, because I'm not trying to proclaim myself to be wise, but the older I get, the more I realize that there is more I don't know than I do know. So there's a lot more unexplainable things in this world that I'll never be able to explain. And there's no use in saying, okay, the door's closed, this is not true. It's easier for me to, I guess, recognize and accept that I may never know the truth on certain things and leave the door open.
0: Right. I understand that and I appreciate that. I think that that is the right way to do it. I do. And I think it does come over time. It really
1: Yeah.
0: does. It's been a long time. It really has been for me.
1: Wow. Well, I'm glad you're doing better now. If people wanted to look you up online, I know the website, belairhousetours.com, but maybe your social media or anything, or maybe where they can find your book, Paranormal Confessions. Where should they go?
0: Paranormal Confessions is pretty much on every platform. It's signed, the publisher is Weiser Readwill in Hampton Roads out of Massachusetts. I know that Paranormal Confessions is being distributed in Walmart and Target right now, but also on the
1: Great.
0: publisher's website. I don't have socials. I don't do socials anymore. So to contact me really is the only way, is through the website. But I do want to leave you with this. A haunted house, it's a lot like a family secret, right? And if we keep ignoring it long enough, it's going to find a way to rattle the cabinets.
1: Oh, that's a great way to look at it. Kristen Lee, paranormal researcher. I had a great time these last couple of hours. Thank you so much. And make sure to look up her book, Paranormal Confessions. You can find it sounds like, everywhere.
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12: From ABC News, I'm Dave Packer. Billions bracing for a nor'easter bearing down on the East Coast, bringing heavy rain.

0: rain and strong winds could cause power outages and major flight disruptions. New York City's Metropolitan Transit Authority and Prep Mode MTA Chair and CEO Jano Lieber.
1: They're clearing the drains, the vents, the catch basins, checking emergency generators in case of power outages.
0: States of emergency declared in New York and New Jersey. In the New York City area, they're bracing. Mayor Zoran Mamdani.
2: Look out for one another and stay safe, New York.
0: ABC meteorologist Lee Gobler.
3: Rainfall amounts, they're going to go from 2 to 4 inches of rain. Locally, we can get up to a half foot of rainfall. Coastal flood alerts from the mid-Atlantic into the northeast, also high wind warnings as well. And these waves are going to feast on our area beaches, really chewing them up with 12 to 14 foot waves. There are 25 footers offshore.
0: The Chinese president wrapped up a state visit with a tour of the National Archives Friday alongside President Trump. Meanwhile, new insight on talks with President Xi during his visit. ABC's Karen Travers.
4: The president was asked at the archives if he discussed with President Xi the war with Iran. He said, we did. He didn't say any more about it in terms of what details and how that conversation went. He was asked if he thought there'd be progress in the Strait of Hormuz, and the president said, I think we're going to do great. Now, it's notable the president has not mentioned Iran in his public comments during the state visit. That was the first time he even acknowledged it.
0: One of New Jersey's top Democrats, Dale Caldwell, is leaving office following growing calls for his resignation from Governor Mikey Sherrill Friday.
5: I gave the lieutenant governor until today to resign. He submitted his resignation to me this afternoon, which I accepted.
0: This after what Sherrill calls an impartial and fair investigation into allegations of Caldwell's allegedly inappropriate behavior with staffers, including sexual harassment, which he denies. You're listening to ABC News.
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0: A historic visit for Pope Leo in the streets of Paris. ABC's Tom-Sophie Burridge.
8: He's been touring the inside of that cathedral, newly refurbished, of course, after that terrible fire a few years ago. And actually, he paid tribute to the firefighters who saved the cathedral during that terrible moment, but also the craftsmen and women who helped restore the cathedral. They've done an absolutely incredible job. The light inside there, the finishing touches, everything about it is absolutely magnificent.
0: ABC's Tom-Sophie Burridge at Notre Dame. The former head of a Michigan-based company taking heat for an AI-generated photo after it caused her to lose her job.
9: Last month, President Trump declared the renaming of Canada's Lake Ontario to Lake America. 2 weeks ago, Jane Smith posted an AI-generated picture of herself and 3 family members wearing Lake America sweatshirts, not as a political statement.
10: We were kind of poking fun at the fact that one of the Great Lakes' names were getting changed.
9: Smith's employer, Family First Credit Union, didn't get the joke, and she's been fired, telling ABC 12 in Flint, Michigan.
10: The AI can be dangerous in the fact that it can make people think something's real that's not.
9: Jim Ryan, ABC News.
0: For the first time since January 2025, mortgage rates have hit 7%, a likely impact from the rapidly changing bond market, where the 10-year U.S. Treasury yield closed Friday at a 19-year high. The result? Some would-be sellers might be holding on to their homes to try to lock in their cheaper rates rather than risk a higher cost on a newer mortgage. Dave Packer, ABC News.
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11: One ringy thingy. 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
1: And welcome back. It is a Friday night, which means we open up the phone line so you can talk about the things you want to talk about. I love open lines, and you never know what story you're going to hear, so you're not going to want to go anywhere in the next couple of hours. If you go to coasttocoastam.com, there's a couple of great stories there. Maybe you've noticed that there's a lot of UFO videos lately, and with the increasing quality of AI videos, your guard has to be up all the time. But I see so many different videos now. And it makes me wonder, is this the time why disclosure is coming out? We know that the Department of War and the government have been releasing documents associated with phenomenon. And sometimes you can go through the documents and realize, okay, this is just an eyewitness account. Here is a video. They don't put the context or the research behind it. They say, here's what we have. Make of it what you will. And when there's an increasing amount of AI going on, I wonder if the reason they're disclosing this is because they know some people will automatically dismiss it as fake, when really, in the back of their mind, they're thinking, well, we're doing our due diligence. We're going to put something real out there. And maybe the government responding and putting it out there gives it a little bit more validity, but it doesn't account for all the other videos that you're seeing circulating out there by mass quantity. And there's always some great examples at coasttocoastam.com. Also some stories about the Earth's magnetic field. If you haven't seen the research that's going on there, that's pretty remarkable. If you want to email me, Ryan Recker at coasttocoastam.com, we're going to take some of your calls. I'll look at your email questions, but it's open lines. I want to hear from you. Tell me about your experiences. Tell me about your hauntings. Tell me about the things that happen in your house. If you have an old house, you don't hear hauntings in new constructions, do you? If you're really worried about the ghost showing up, maybe you build a house.

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0: And welcome back to Coast AM. I'm your host, Ryan Recker. If you want to email me, Ryan Recker at coasttocoastam.com. I do check my email. I try to respond during the break. It's a Friday night. We have open lines. I want to talk about the things you want to talk about. Let's find perhaps maybe what would be the most unique story tonight. I don't have any way to award you for the most unique story, but if you think you could win the award for most unique story tonight, you should call in. I'll figure out some award. I'm not going to sing for you. I might clap for you. Let's go west of the Rockies and start with Drew, who's in Oregon. Drew, you're on Coast to Coast AM. Go ahead.
7: Thank you for taking my call. I believe I can easily interpret crop circles.
0: Oh, okay. How so?
7: On July 11th, 2026, there was a crop circle in Roundway Hill, Wiltshire, UK.
0: Mm-hmm.
7: I play Dungeons and Dragons. I'm a big fan of Dungeons and Dragons.
0: Mm-hmm.
7: Most people will recognize a 1d8 when they see one.
0: Right. Uh-huh.
7: That crop circle looks like a 1d8. And I also have seen other crop circles.
0: Well, the interpretation of it, what does that mean? Yeah, why would a crop circle look like a D8 dice, 1D8 dice?
7: Well, that's the question. But looking at the crop circle itself, and I've done some research, a lot of research, since the 11th of July, 2026, when I first saw the crop circle.
0: Mm-hmm. Right.
7: I've called in.
0: I play Dungeons and Dragons. My lifelong friend I've known since kindergarten, one day messaged me during the pandemic and said, "You know, I'm getting a group together if you want to play." And I said, "Yes," and I'm glad I did. It is a lot of fun. Okay, so going back to the crop circle in the research, what draws you to this and what have you found in your research?
7: Well, it wasn't until I actually found this particular crop circle that I really started looking into crop circles. This particular one is extremely unique, as obviously you know. You're a big fan of Dungeons and Dragons, and you know the 1D8. So when I see a crop circle that tells me, and it can tell other people as well, this looks like a Dungeons and Dragons dice. Now, me personally, I'm just a regular person. But then another crop circle shows up a few days later at the same spot. And I'm like, okay, am I supposed to interpret this one?
0: Right. Okay. Well, thank you very much for the call, Drew. I appreciate that. And for anyone listening, 1D8, if you're thinking, what does that mean? So a regular dice would have six sides to it, right? You roll it, either comes up 1, 2, 3, 4, 5, 6. There's dice that have different amounts of sides to it. A 1D8 would mean there's eight sides to it. So you'd roll it, your number would be 1 through 8, there's 12, there's 20. 20 is a really popular one with Dungeons and Dragons, so there's different versions of that. When I think about crop circles and associations with the dice, I have a hard time figuring out what that message would be. Either if there's something organically special about that symbol or that shape, a 1D8, you know, kind of that type of geometric shape. Is there something special to it? Maybe. I think there's more research that Drew will be doing on that. Let's go to the wild card line, and Kyle is in Whittier, California. Kyle, you're on Coast to Coast AM.
8: Hey, Ryan. Thanks for taking my call.
0: Good hearing from you. What's going on?
8: So I just wanted to follow up from the email that you had read. So actually, my uncle, when I was 4 months old, he actually was murdered less than a mile from my house.
0: Oh, wow. And okay.
8: So me and my grandma always felt that maybe his spirit or something was trying to get back to the house. And for the longest time, my grandma didn't want to sell the house because she felt that he was still there.
0: Interesting. That happens a lot, by the way, especially with missing persons. If that ever happens, you never want to move just in case they know where to find you. Yeah, you called in and you said you had family members living in the house. You had cousins, you had grandparents, you had aunts and uncles, all kinds of different people in this house. And the one thing was the water. And we talked to Kristen about that. She said it could just be leaky pipes, right? Could you rule out maybe it was just old pipes that were turning the water spigots on inside the tub?
8: Yeah, 1,000% it was not the pipes, because this would full on just turn on and out of nowhere. And one time me and my grandma, it was just us. My grandma's outside in the garden, and I was in the front room watching TV, and it was just us at the time. Everyone else was, they were gone. And I heard something by the restroom, and I had heard footsteps again. And this was in the daytime. I heard footsteps down the hall, and I hurried up and ran to over there, and there was nothing. And then I heard water coming from the restroom, and I went in, and the bathtub, it was just fully on, it was starting to fill up. And so I went and asked my grandma, hey, were you in the house? She's like, no, I've been right here in the garden the whole time. And I'm like, no one's here.
0: Oh, wow.
8: She's like, no, no one's here. And she always said that it was my uncle trying to get back home to her.
0: Oh, wow. So this is a full-blown open. This isn't just a little leak. You're talking about it was filling up the tub and faster than it could drain. That's a lot of water coming out of there. That's not by accident, is what you're saying.
8: Yeah, exactly. And then we would go turn it off, and then it would happen, multiple times throughout the day, and it's like, okay, now I know something is here or trying to come, get us to, leave us a message or something. Let us know that we're not here alone.
0: Wow. Okay. Well, that's fascinating. Is this recent or this happened a while ago?
8: This happened when I was 17. So I'm 30. I'm 36 now.
0: So it's a couple decades ago. Do you still live in the same house?
8: No. I've moved since then. And then I even ruled out the theory of, 'cause I had went to Turnbow Canyon one time, and I thought maybe maybe something followed me back from there, because that it's very haunted over there. So I thought maybe something followed me, but then I was like, I don't know.
0: How many people lived in that house, by the way, at the time?
8: There was, at one point, it was seven of us.
0: Yeah. What was that like in a three-bedroom house with seven people?
8: It was a long wait for the restrooms all the time for you know, take the showers. And you know, we had one restroom, and there was about five girls and like two boys.
0: Mm-hmm. Yeah. So you're always in the back of the line.
8: Exactly. You know, the girls go first, and the boys, you know, if we have to, we go outside.
0: Lots of waiting. Oh, there's nothing you can do. You're always late to everything. When something like that happens, good luck trying to be on time. Okay, that's a lot of people at that house. You ever wonder if the new people living at that house, whoever's there now, if they're experiencing the same thing?
8: You know what? I always wondered that, too. Like, if they're, you know, if it's maybe, like I said, maybe because since then, also, too, my grandma ended up passing away in the house. So
0: I don't know
8: now, you know, what it's like there.
0: Right. Okay. Well, thank you for calling in, Kyle. We appreciate it. That's a great Friday night open line call on Coast to Coast AM. Let's go to the first time caller line. And Brian is in Seattle. Brian, you're on Coast to Coast AM. Go ahead.
9: Hi, Kyle. Great show.
0: Well, I'm Ryan, but Kyle was the last.
9: I'm sorry.
0: Listener. Yeah, you're good. Well, what's going on?
9: Well, I'm a first time caller, so I get a free pass there. But here, listening to the last hour and the paranormal investigator and all that, just brought back a memory that I've been trying to not think about for many years. It was back in 1998. I was probably 29 years old, young father with a son and a daughter. And this was back in the dial-up days on the internet. And I needed to do my taxes. And my wife wanted to go visit her friend and their new house. So he said, come over at my place, do the taxes there. So I go over, Chris and Michelle, they bought this Rambler in Bothell, and I did my taxes, and for the first time in probably 8 years, I was ahead. I was always just, anyway, so I was elated. I was in a different state of mind. When I finished my taxes, I grabbed a beer out of his fridge, went out on the porch, sat down next to him on a bench. He's sitting to my right, and to his right, about 2 feet away, there's a stairwell that led up from the ground. And I'm just elated. I'm ahead of the game for the first time. What relief. My mind was just open. He was talking about motorcycles or something, and I look over at him, and I just get this feeling. And I look behind him, and with my right eye, his head's blocking my left eye, I see this old woman standing there, obviously probably close to 90 years old, blue eyes, Caucasian woman, holding a shawl under her chin, I mean, over her head, and her hand was bundled under her chin, and she was trembling like she had Parkinson's. And she was looking at Chris, and she was baffled. She was just looking at him. She looked so confused. I sat and waited for Chris to finish his sentence, and maybe 10 seconds went by. I leaned over my head to the right. She came into view in my left eye. She was there. And I thought she maybe was a neighbor. It's a new house. I know nothing about this place. After 15 seconds or so, Chris just kept rambling. I lean in front of him. I go, hold on, man, just a second. I look her in the eye, and I go, can we help you? And when I said the word help, we locked eyes. She was looking at him the whole time. We locked eyes, and she kind of recoiled and was just gone. I mean, she didn't.
0: Whoa.
9: I was looking at her in the eye. I was totally concerned. She looked so scared and sad and fragile. And when she noticed me notice her, I was looking in her eyes, and I was seeing the tree behind her. So I jump up, and I run around the corner, and there's no one there. These are half-acre lots of grass, you know, flat area. And I'm just, he's like, who are you talking to? And I'm going, you didn't see her? And he's like, no. So I spent 20 minutes and illustrated a picture of her. And I'm a decent illustrator. I got it pretty accurate. And I left it there. 2 days later, Michelle calls my wife, bawling her head off. Put Greg on the phone to Brian. And just gave my name away. And she tells me, Greg, you aren't going to believe this. My name's Greg. I was lying. She goes, I just met the new neighbors, and the story came up about the lady on the porch, and she goes, oh, my God. For the last 3 years, my mom, Berta, who had Parkinson's and Alzheimer's, her only routine in life was to walk across the grass and sit on the porch there with the previous owner,
10: and have tea.
0: Wow.
10: So
0: there's history. Anyway, okay, so that is fascinating.
10: I drove over and I saw the photo of Berta, and it was her. I had no way to know her. I had never been there before, but I swear the state of mind I was in with that elation of being out of debt for the first time in more than half a decade, I shifted my assemblage point or something and was receptive, but I try not to think about that because it's just...
0: I'll tell you, you must have got lightheaded after seeing that photo. That must have been quite the revelation to see what you witnessed and no one else. Going back to kind of these apparitions or whatever it may be, so many people describe, you know, ghosts or the afterlife as a different dimension. So it may be going on around us and we just can't observe it because it's in a different dimension than what we can observe. But every once in a while, there could be parts where we overlap and we see things that we weren't meant to see. And that examples like that make me believe that could be very well true.
10: Yeah, it's changed my perception of reality. I try to put it out of my head because it's hard to go through life thinking people are always around you or watching you. But after that, I'm a believer just instantly after that.
0: Maybe they can't always see us either. Just the way we can't always see them, maybe they can't see us always. And it's a shock when we show up to them, too. I always wonder, too, like if, you know, when you hear about these alternate dimensions and alternate realities, and you know they do the multiverse in the Marvel movies where everything's happening simultaneously, but you know there's magic that can help those things facilitate each other. Who's to say that those little blips in the universe don't happen to us here on Earth? And that's how you explain these sort of things. Real quick, while I got you on the line, you said you had an old Rambler. Man, those were cool cars. What year was it?
10: The Rambler is the house, a single level house. He bought a Rambler.
0: I thought you were talking about the car. You had a nice Rambler. I'm like, oh, okay.
10: Well, the Midnight Rambler is a great tune, so we can cover all that.
0: let's just cover every Rambler in pop culture. We'll just do it right now.
10: I discussed it with a friend about a few months later, and he says, you know, it's almost like if you put a spoon into a pot of water and you swirl it up and you get the water momentum, and you remove the spoon, I mean, it takes a while for the water to settle, so maybe Berta's spirit was... with Alzheimer's, she was confused. I saw the Parkinson's. Walnut texture to her skin on her face.
0: Mm-hmm. Wow. It's amazing the amount of detail you're able to pick up. So you got a really good look. I'm going to ask you something.
10: She looked like a person. There was nothing unusual about her. I mean, the light was striking her naturally, and there's nothing unusual.
0: I'm going to ask you something that may make you uncomfortable, okay? If that's all right. Yeah. You said you gave a fake name when you called into the show. Were you afraid people would hear you and make the connection? What was that all about? Why were you afraid to give your name?
10: Well, first time caller, I just figured I'd use my middle name.
0: It wasn't really if you go by your middle name, that's fine. Some people are afraid. They think, okay, if I share this story and it gets back to me, no one's ever going to take me credible. Like, you know, people are afraid to share stories sometimes. I was curious if that was the case.
10: A little bit, but I just, yeah, these people are all still out there. I'd love for Michelle and Chris to call in and verify my story, but it's changing, and they're out there, no question.
0: Great. Well, thank you very much for the call. I appreciate it. I'm glad you shared it. That is really fascinating. All right, well, we do have some lines open still, and we got a lot of people waiting to get on for Friday night. It's open line. What do you want to talk about? Do it. Just call in and let's have some fun here tonight. If you want to email me, ryanrecker@coasttocoastam.com. I'm looking at some of the different emails. They like the ghost talks. Some people are giving some follow-up questions to other calls that were here before. One person asked if I've authored any books. I have not. I asked, should I? And they said, yes. If you have any book ideas that I should write, maybe you can call those in too. Or email me, ryanrecker@coasttocoastam.com. Don't go anywhere.

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4: ABC News, I'm Dave Packer. A nor'easter bearing down on the East Coast, bringing with it heavy rain and strong winds that could cause power outages and major flight disruptions up and down the East Coast. States of emergency declared in New Jersey and New York and the New York City area. They're bracing. ABC meteorologist Lee Goldberg.
5: Rainfall amounts, they're going to go from 2 to 4 inches of rain. Locally, we can get up to a half foot of rainfall. Coastal flood alerts from the Mid-Atlantic into the Northeast. Also, high wind warnings as well. And these waves are going to feast on our area beaches, really chewing them up with 12 to 14 foot waves. There are 25 footers offshore.
4: Amtrak says it's canceled train service between New York and Boston due to the nor'easter. Meanwhile, in Hawaii, Governor Josh Green announcing President Trump has approved a pre-landfall emergency declaration as Hurricane Nolo approaches the islands. The Chinese president wrapped up his state visit with a tour of the National Archives in D.C. Friday, along with President Trump. When asked, Trump said he did discuss Iran.
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1: I'm really enjoying the open lines on a Friday night. What is it that you want to talk about? Is there something on your mind, something that happened this week you want to share? Was there some sort of paranormal story in the news, unexplainable video, all those things we can talk about? Maybe you have someone haunting you right now and you want to put them on the air. You can do that too on a Friday night. Feel free to pass the phone to a ghost if you have one next to you. That's what open lines are about. And we can have some fun too if there's something else going on in your life. We have a couple of lines open. I think wildcard lines open right now. Feel free to do that or email me, Ryan Recker at coasttocoastam.com. Tom, I have a question for you.
2: Yes, sir.
1: The last caller, Brian, was talking about how he saw this person clear as day and then later identifying that person in a photo. How would that story play out on Paranormal Date? I'm guessing he'd be pretty popular if he created an account on Paranormal Date, and people would want to reach out and talk to him about that.
2: Yeah, they really would. Now, let me come back at you with a question. Where did you meet your lovely wife in bathrobe?
1: The bathrobe came later.
2: Right.
1: And I met my wife at the radio station I was working at. And this happens a lot, workplace romances. And this one worked out. She was working in the digital department. I was on air. So we weren't like working directly with each other. But, you know, I'm glad things worked out because we are 15 years now married with two kids. So
2: nice.
1: Things are going
2: very
1: well.
2: Nice. Very nice. Now, were you into the unusual and the strange and that kind of thing when you met her?
1: Not particularly. I had a fascination with stories. So if someone had a good story, that's what I cared about.
2: So on your first date, you remember where your first date was?
1: I want to say
2: you better say yes if she's listening.
1: I think it was an Applebee's or something. It was some restaurant like that. It was a chain restaurant. Yeah, before the song that came out about going to Applebee's on a date night, we were there.
2: If you would have sat down at Applebee's and you would have started telling her that you're fascinated with the creature Bigfoot and you want to know more about ghosts and things like that, would she have stayed, run? What would she have done?
1: It's hard to tell because now keep in mind, we both worked in radio, both broke. But if I was paying, then she'd be happy to listen to me because that's her chance to get a meal that's not ramen noodles. So I think she would have just went with it, at least for a little while. Then I would have to convince her on my charm.
2: Fair enough. Well, this is why we've created Paranormal Date, for people that, you know, not necessarily are comfortable maybe going out on dates or meeting other people and talking about what they believe in and so forth. So that's it. It's Paranormal Date. And what we're doing is we're pursuing a television show. So get ready because this is going to be called Paranormal Date. It's our brand new Spark TV original series where love meets the supernatural. So check this out. This is what we're doing. Each episode, one paranormal loving single is going to go on a blind speed date with three potential matches, people that share their passion for ghosts, UFOs, that kind of thing. The two that get along the best, we're going to send them off on a date somewhere creepy, maybe the Whaley House, somewhere, right? We're going to wonder, will they meet their soulmate? Will things go their way? We're going to find out. So what we're looking for, folks, is if you've seen something you can't explain, if you love all things paranormal, or if you simply want to meet someone who shares your interests, go to ParanormalDate.com right now. It's ParanormalDate.com. Ryan, it's where getting ghosted is a good thing.
1: I love it. That I can't wait to see this show when it comes out. And who knows, the people listening right now, if with their stories, they could be featured on this show in the future.
2: Absolutely.
1: They're out there. Everyone is. All right, let's open up the phone lines and we'll take some more

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6: And welcome back to Coast to Coast AM. I'm Ryan Recker. I got an email from Leslie who said she's listening from South Philly, loves ghost and angel stories. Okay, we got some good ghost stories here. Haven't received an angel call tonight, so if you have one and you want to make Leslie's night from South Philly, feel free to give us a call. We're going to take some more of them. It is an open line, the things you want to talk about. I like to hear stories. If you have a really great story, what's the best story so far tonight? It probably is Brian who called in, who mentioned that, I mean, clear as day, he saw a ghost, and when they locked eyes, they disappeared. Later, he saw that same person in a photo from years before. That's a good story. You think you can top that? Let's go to the wildcard line, and Greg is calling in from Remsen, New York. Greg, you're on Coast to Coast AM. Go ahead.
7: Hi, everybody. Ryan, you mentioned vehicles or automobiles earlier being haunted.
6: Yeah.
7: I got a little ghost story for you later, but right now you can still buy a production car that comes pre-haunted, I guess. It's the Rolls-Royce lineup. It's the Silver Ghost, the Phantom, the Wrath, the Spectre, all those models. I don't know if they're all available anymore, but they've been made since like the 20s in that version. Yeah. I think the latest one I've ever seen is the 2014 Silver Ghost. There's also the Dodge Hellcat and the Dodge Demon. Okay. Those cars are deadly fast.
6: That's funny. And, they're made, cars I think, that are associated with that.
7: Yeah.
6: Oh, I love it. Gremlin, I guess, if paranormal. There's a lot of cars that are kind of paranormal adjacent, aren't they? I wonder if you have to pay extra to get it haunted.
7: Yeah. You remember the movie Christine?
6: It's no, had a I don't think I've seen it.
7: The star. Haunted car. Yeah. And then the ambulance in the Ghost Hunters movie. But my little ghost story is this truck at work, or the trailer, it had been involved in a real bad accident where some people passed. And I opened the back door of that trailer, and it's dark in there when you open the overhead roll-up door. Mm-hmm. And inside were two white sparks, or whitish-bluish sparks, just sort of swirling around in the air. And I looked at that, and I was like, I knew the history of this trailer, and I just shut that door immediately and locked it. And it spooked me real, real good because because me knowing the history and it wasn't the time of year for lightning bugs or anything like that because it was winter time, but it was spooky because when you look in that trailer, it was all black and those sparks were just kind of like spirits floating around in there.
6: Yeah, you don't. So you're thinking to yourself, I don't get paid enough to have to deal with this right now. Well, thank you for the call, Greg. I appreciate it. You know, that's a really good topic.

0: things named after ghost or paranormal, and there's a lot of cars that are like that. Let's go west of the Rockies, and Gene is in Citrus Heights, California. Gene, you're on Coast to Coast AM. Go ahead.
1: Hello, Ryan. Yes, I just found out my house is haunted. I'm right now in a kind of a war zone. Yeah, I have shadow entities in my house. And
0: yeah. When did they show up? Do they show up all the time? Or are they just always there?
1: I just discovered this from a friend of mine who is psychic. She was helping me with my house. I have chaos in my house right now, and unfortunately, some any items that I brought in could be haunted, and they get there. She told me, and I didn't know this, and so I did call on my guides and teachers and all that, you know, the very highest angels and God and all that, but I have my cat outside. She was wailing about 5 weeks ago, yowling, and I didn't know that she was in danger from these things. And so she is outside now, and she will not be back for a while.
0: Okay. You said this just started recently?
1: Yeah, they've been attacking me from all sides. Attacking a relationship that I have with a person, making me scared of the person, all kinds of strange thoughts, and it's just been horrible. And I discovered that, and they made press.
0: Okay.
1: And I found out from a friend who is a psychic. She says, you have two of these, and we need to get rid of them.
0: Yeah.
1: So we have to smudge the house and all that. But I have to clean it up first, and then I will be doing that. But my cat is not safe, so she is outside where she will be safe. I never
0: tell
1: had
0: me,
1: to
0: smudge
1: that.
0: The house. Can you explain what smudge the house means?
1: It means to get rid of all lower, all negative energy that is there.
0: Got it. Okay.
1: There's a lot of negative energy. My friend said, you have no peace right now. And when you told me you were being attacked, she says, you really are being attacked. And they attacked me from all sides. I've had pantry moss here. I've had flies. I've had things. I don't know, you know, I don't know when they're brought in, but I have a lot of work to do. My friend's going to be helping me there. She's already helping me and her husband. And she told me that she saw these two entities. One was just bleh. And so she got a really yuck feeling from one of them. And it was in my bedroom. So I have my office.
0: Okay, Gene. Yeah. Well, thank you very much for the call. Wow. I hope this works. I hope you can get rid of them so you don't have to worry about this. But how terrible would that be, always thinking something bad's going to happen in your own home? That would not be a great feeling. I hope you get that worked out. All right, let's go to the first-time caller line. Dan is in Michigan, where I'm at. You're on Coast to Coast AM. Dan, go ahead.
2: Oh, thanks for taking my call. I love this show. I've been listening to it since the late 90s. And I have a little something to share with your listener family tonight. That I've always heard about ghosts. You know, we hear about ghosts since we're children, you know, ghost stories and all this other thing. But then one day I seen my own ghost, for the first time. And this was about 10 months after my mother passed away in 2011. And my mom and I were really close. And we were all around her bedside when she passed. And it was pretty, you know, it's traumatic to lose a parent. But anyway, about not quite a year later, I was laying in my bed sleeping in my home. And I couldn't sleep. And I rolled over on my back just to, you know, I was about ready to get up. Mm-hmm. And there was this apparition floating at the end of my bed, about 5 feet in the air, It had no legs and it had no arms. Mm. And it had the head of my mother. Kind of a distorted view of my mother, but I could tell it was her for sure. It even included the little hair on her head, like her hairstyle. Her mouth was crooked, and there was this umbrella of light underneath her, like she was wearing a gown, but there were no legs or no arms. Now I'm sitting here looking at this, just not believing this is what I'm looking at. I could see through it. I could see through it, but it was lighting up the room. And at this point, about 15 seconds of looking right at this thing, I screamed. I actually just screamed, one good loud scream, and it vanished. As soon as I screamed, it vanished. And so I got up, and I kind of ran past where it was floating. And as I did that, it felt like ants were crawling all over me as soon as I passed through where it was hovering in the room.
0: Oh, weird. Okay.
2: So, you know, I don't know what's on the other side. I really don't know. For each and every one of us, it'll be our own journey. But that definitely told me one thing, is the end may not be the end. That your energy can go on maybe doing something else. But it was
0: Did you ever experience anything else, or was that a one-time event?
2: Well, I experienced one other thing shortly after that. I was renting out two rooms at the time in that house. And so one night I was sitting in my office, and both my roommates, they were out on the front porch smoking a cigarette. This might have been, 12 midnight, 1 o'clock in the morning. Anyway, they came pounding on my door to my office, and I opened the door. I go, like, what's wrong with you guys? You know, they were, like, all shook up. And they said a ball of light came floating out of the bedroom window, floated right past both of them. They were standing up on the deck. The front of the house had a deck on it. And it floated right past them. They said it was about the size of a basketball. Mm. And it went into the front door and disappeared going into the front door. The house.
0: Okay.
2: And they were both totally shook up about it. And I'm thinking, I have no explanation for this. I've never seen one. But those were two things that happened in that house. And the one incident definitely was my mother. So you could tell by the face and the hair. And,
0: Wow.
2: Yeah.
0: That's something
2: else. It was scary. And I've never seen another ghost since.
0: Wow. Thank you very much for the call, Dan. I mean, that is weird. Oh, real quick, Dan, are you still there?
2: Yes.
0: What part of Michigan are you in?
2: I'm in Wyoming, Michigan, just south of Grand Rapids.
0: Yeah, okay, so Lake Michigan, there's always paranormal stuff on the west area, like kind of up and down Lake Michigan. People report that that's a much higher concentration of weird stuff that happens over there.
2: They do. There's some type of corridor where unidentified flying objects, if you will, are seen out past the Grand Valley area on your way to Lake Michigan, off Lake Michigan Drive. On the roof of the college out there, a friend of mine works there, and he said they have seen huge craft, if you will, blacking out the night stars. They were up on the roof one night, and this is, of course, third shift. It's way early night and or late night. And there's some corridor where there's ships that are seen on a regular basis heading towards Lake Michigan, way, way up in the sky, that are not regular flying craft.
0: Oh, sure. There's all kinds of things that are witnessed out there. It's really amazing. And then if you go further north, then you're talking about Bigfoot country. Thank you very much for the call, Dan. Yeah, there's a lot of paranormal that happens in Michigan. Let's go east of the Rockies, and Jared is in Texas. Jared, you're on Coast to Coast AM. Go ahead.
3: Well, I think I have a fascinating topic for Coast to Coast in general. This is a dreamscape phenomenon, and actually connects with the afterlife, so I'll get to that in a second. But basically, it's a phenomenon that I discovered in late 2025 called Mall World. Now, it is a giant dreamscape that thousands of people

0: dream of. Okay, it's been confirmed. People go on, I've gone on Reddit, and there's a whole thread about it. Now, I've been dreaming of this place for like 30 years. Okay?
1: Oh, wow.
0: Here's the kicker. People meet recently deceased relatives. I was on with Dr. Schwartz last night trying to convey that if his device is going to connect to recently deceased people, it might actually be connecting to this place. So basically, it's a giant mall connected to an airport, and there's a school mm-hmm. connected to it, but there's also this huge cityscape around it. And thousands of people have dreamed about this place and even confirmed a map that someone drew of the layout of this place. And most people agree that that's the correct layout.
1: You can explore this in the dream. And it, as soon as the dream's over, when you go back into it, does it just pick right back up?
0: Well, I find myself in different places throughout the dream. It's absolutely wild. And I think you ought to have a guest on talking about it, and I could actually, you know, talk about it because I've been dreaming about it for so long. But yeah,
1: so it's called Mall World. Mall World?
0: Correct.
1: All right. I would love to do a show on that. We're going to have to find some guests. Why don't we put you, you know what, Jared? Email me, and then we can stay in touch. RyanRecker at coasttocoastam.com. RyanRecker at coasttocoastam.com. I want to know more about this Mall World. If people are experiencing the same location in a dream and they can revisit it into different spots, I like that. All right, we're going to take more of your calls. It's open lines on Coast to Coast AM. Don't go anywhere.

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2: 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I think that that's the headwind for Susan Collins. It's not Troy Jackson specifically, but as we get closer to the actual election, when people go into the voting booth or they, you know, send in their absentee ballot, they've got to feel at that exact moment of actually checking the box for one or the other. That's the moment of truth where they have to feel it. Not just sort of have this, you know, generalized sense of what they want. They have to look at these two names and decide.
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5: From ABC News. I'm Dave Packer. Dangerous flooding and storm force winds are creating concern up and down the East Coast, with tens of millions of Americans in the path of that nor'easter. It's striking some areas right now. ABC's Matt Rivers on the Jersey Shore.
6: States of emergency in New York and New Jersey. Authorities on the Jersey Shore urging families to get to higher ground, while business owners race to shore up what they can.
7: You have to make sure that everything that's loose out there is secured.
6: 900 miles of storm warnings from the Outer Banks to Maine as a massive nor'easter crawls up the coast, packing 60-mile-an-hour winds and 12-foot waves.
5: The Supreme Court ruling 6-3 along ideological lines, giving the Trump administration the green light to use a federal citizenship database to verify voters. ABC

0: Legal contributor James Sample explains this process is not without issues.
1: Given the number of false positives, meaning the number of actual citizens who are being tagged as non-citizens, who will then have to jump through those hurdles, that's a significant problem and may well lead to some severe disenfranchisement.
0: The ruling comes less than 40 days from the November midterms, but because of a different federal law, voters aren't allowed to be removed from the rolls 90 days before an election. President Trump and China's President Xi Jinping wrapped up their three-day summit in Washington. President Trump says he discussed Iran with the Chinese leader but didn't elaborate. Pope Leo opened his historic four-day trip to France, speaking at UNESCO headquarters about artificial intelligence.
2: Our efforts in this domain must ensure that new technologies remain at the service of the human person rather than becoming yet another instrument of domination and injustice.
0: Later, the Pope visiting the newly reopened Notre Dame Cathedral. The AP reports from a source that Stephen Curry has agreed to a two-year contract extension worth $116 million. You're listening to ABC News.
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0: PepsiCo says they're going to raise the cost of some popular snacks and drinks. ABC's Stephanie Ramos.
5: Bloomberg says prices will rise on bags of Doritos, Ruffles, and Sun Chips, along with some Tostitos salsa and Fritos dips. Some soda prices are also expected to rise, with the changes coming as early as the end of this year or early 2027. Now, the chip increases expected to be in the low to mid single digits and still below where prices were before those cuts.
0: A win for the Trump administration and its effort to classify Anthropic as a supply chain risk. ABC's Mike Dubusky has more.
6: An appeals court has denied an attempt by Anthropic to get its supply chain risk designation dropped. The court's majority opinion says the Pentagon had enough evidence to conclude that the company's artificial intelligence technology had built-in restrictions that could make it unreliable for military operations. It also rejected Anthropic's claims that the decision violated its rights to free speech and due process. In a statement, Anthropic says, "We respectfully disagree with the court's decision and that it's considering all options."
0: Seattle City Council approving a ban on what some refer to as surveillance pricing. The new law prohibits major grocers from using AI and shoppers' personal data to set individualized prices. Shopper Kathy Allen.
7: Oh, man, I don't want them taking my data and telling me I'm going to have to pay more or less.
0: The grocery industry says this could unintentionally restrict loyalty programs. Dave Packer, ABC News.
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9: Welcome back, Mr. Gagnon. Gagner.
10: Yes, thank you. Did you guys have fun without me?
9: No, yes, we did. Nothing really happened.
11: I didn't have that much fun for a couple of days myself, but others did.
9: Jason was out sick.
11: Stomach virus.
10: Oh, no. Did you have some lettuce?
11: No, my wife keeps saying, "Did you have that?" And I said, "No, I didn't go to Taco Bell." No,
10: well, Taco Bell's the big place where it's been happening. But it's not the only place. Like, have you been eating lettuce?
11: No.
10: Okay, good. You should not eat lettuce. Lettuce is terrible.
11: Well, it's either the stomach flu or a food poisoning, which would be that. But I'm back and recovered here.
10: Back and better than ever. Sorry about the whole lettuce thing. Stop eating lettuce. That's a good lesson from this entire experience.
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1: And I like seeing all these emails coming in. Thank you for that. Some of them are dark. Like, for example, I got this email from Matt. Dark entity haunting my young son. I mean, some of them are like that. Some others, I got a message back from Drew in Oregon, who was talking about crop circles and the pattern of crop circles, how the numbers are like an algorithm. That's interesting, too. Feel free to email me, Ryan Recker, at coasttocoastam.com. And if I'm looking now, it looks like we may have some a wild card line open. I think we may have the international line open. So there's only a few lines that are still there. It is a Friday night. We do open lines on Friday night. And I like to talk about the things you want to talk about. Sometimes there's something you experienced and you want to share. Those are great, too. Maybe there's a news story from over the past week that you wanted to mention. Like, I saw this story that Hard Mountain Dew, which I didn't realize they sold an alcoholic version of Mountain Dew, doesn't sound appealing to me, but apparently they're offering $1 million for anyone that can show proof of Bigfoot. You have until November 30th to produce this proof. It could be a handprint, it could be a footprint, it could be image, it could be a video, it could be audio, some hair, they'll run DNA tests on it. But if you can prove Bigfoot, Hard Mountain Dew will give you $1 million. So let's get our gear going, okay? I'll start buying the equipment. Let's all go out, and as a show, let's see if we can get that million. I know we've got a lot of calls of witnesses and people who have seen the thing. If maybe you save some of that evidence and you were just waiting for the right time to produce it, this would be your time. Go get that million, and then make sure you call us and make sure that we are the first people that let us interview you. We want you to be on the show. We want you to break the news of Bigfoot here on Coast to Coast AM. All right, your calls, feel free to get those lined up. We're going to take some more of those for the next hour. I'm Ryan Recker. Ryan Recker at coasttocoastam.com is the email address. Don't go anywhere.
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1: And welcome back to Coast AM. I'm your host, Ryan Recker. Hello to Deborah, who's listening on KFI in Los Angeles. Always like to get the check-ins there. If you want to email me, Ryan Recker at coasttocoastam.com. Let's take some more of your calls. And how about we start on the wild card line? And John is in North Carolina. John, you're on Coast to Coast AM. Go ahead.
6: Hey, Ryan. Thank you. It's wonderful to talk to you. Thank you for a fun program.
1: I'm having fun.
6: You are doing wonderful. Are you still there?
1: I'm here. You know what? It's fun. It's easy when it's fun, and I enjoy every moment of it. I'm so glad that I get to be a part of it. So thank you.
6: Yeah.
1: So go ahead. What were you calling about?
6: Okay, this is shifting gears. I lived out in Palm Springs, California from 2003 to 2013, and it was wonderful. I met all the locals who knew the old Hollywood stars that lived there, and I heard stories. But at the same time, I never in my life had known so many people who had died. I mean, of all ages. And I had a friend that moved to Texas, and I said, I think Palm Springs is cursed because they broke up the Indian tribal land. And if you look at the map, it's like blocks and squares. Part of it belongs to the Indians. Part of it belongs to the city. Do you think a land can be cursed?
1: Well, I mean, biblically speaking, they can curse areas, so that is a thing. Now, if you're saying cursed as in the sense of Native American land, if they were forced off, broken up, it's a curse from the Native Americans, is what you're saying from that standpoint?
6: Yeah, it's the, I can't pronounce the name of the Indian tribe, but it's Coachella Valley.
1: I mean, there's a chance. I would say that without knowing all the history of the validity of, you know, a curse being to that area, there may have been in history something like that that's happened. But you're just observing it based on, you know, trying to piece things together after the fact. But it very well could be. I don't know. That's worth looking into.
6: I'm talking about a spiritual thing. It's like you do this to that, and it comes back upon you. What do you think? Mm-hmm.
1: Maybe. Thank you very much for the call, John. Can't say I have an answer, but I think it's worth looking into. Maybe that's happened at some point. We just don't have that information available off the top of my head. But I'll tell you, I don't want to be on the receiving end of a Native American curse. I can guarantee you that. Let's go back to the wild card line, and how about we go to Terry, this is a first-time caller, Terry in New York. Welcome to Coast AM. Go ahead.
7: Oh, hi, Ryan, and all the Insomniac Coast listeners and truck drivers that are out there. Gosh, what would you like, a ghost story, or would you like a UFO story? I'm an experiencer, and I've got a whole long list of things.
1: Well, which one's more interesting? Let's start there.
7: Okay, let's go

0: with the UFO story. September 1981, upstate New York near the St. Lawrence River. I lived there with my family. It's 2:30 in the morning, I wake up. I go down the stairs, sit down on the living room couch, light a cigarette. I hear this rumbling coming. The house starts shaking, right? So I go outside, and I look in the driveway, and way up above, there's this bright light. It looks like a star, and it's dropping down, straight line drop. And that thing's getting closer and closer and closer. So I run back into the house, tell the family. I'm hollering. Nobody hears me. I come back out on the porch, and I look over to the right, which would be facing west. And it looks like the moon is getting closer and closer, and it's orange. And I'm believing this was the opening of a portal. It was huge. It got closer. It's like, oh, my gosh, the moon's going to hit the earth, right? It looked like clouds were moving inside this thing.
1: Oh, weird.
0: So then I jump off the porch. I'm running to the driveway, and I see in the backyard, you ever hear these things they call Vermanas?
1: What do they sound like?
0: Well, that's like an ancient Indian, not indigenous, but like from India, Buddhist. That's like a vehicle they travel in. This thing is purple. And it's got flames all over it, and it's wobbling out of control. I'm like, oh, my God, it's going to set the trees on fire. It didn't. So this thing comes to a halt. By now, I'm terrified. I run into my garage, and I'm hiding underneath an old piece of paneling. This orange light comes through the window.
1: Oh, boy. Okay. Yeah.
0: Okay, so I come out. And I look at this thing, and it's up in the air probably 20 feet, and I see these two individuals, and they're dressed in classic space suit type. They had purple boots, long purple gloves that went up to their elbows, helmets. And I'm like, oh, my God. And I hit the ground, kind of like a stun ray, right? I levitate.
1: And I okay.
0: And I'm right in front of these beings, and they look like twins. Want to say maybe Nordics? They had helmets. Lights came up from the inside of the helmets. And when I looked into their eyes, they were blue eyes, and you can hear my voice is shaky here. First time I ever shared this. And as I'm looking in their eyes, this beautiful feeling came over me. Like, think of the best sensation you've ever had. Multiply it times a billion. I'm like, oh, my God. Everybody has to know about this. Nobody knows about this. How is it that this is happening? Well, guess what? Inside I go. And we go up into the craft and up through this hole. And the floor was kind of like a fire escape grill. You know what I'm saying?
1: Sure.
0: Metal.
1: Yeah.
0: Okay. They put me in this chair. It's a little bit big. It kind of reminds me of when you go to your grandparents' house and you sit in the chair, and it's bigger than you. And these two beings are inside another room. It's dimly lit. There's a screen in there. Okay. Kind of like a huge, big screen. And I'm laying there in that chair, and they start to come into the room. And one was behind the other, but the one in front of him had a needle. Oh, my gosh. This is when I realized I was in deep. So they put the needle to my right eye, and I'm screaming, God, no, no, God, no, no. And sure enough, injected the eye. The other one put their hand over my head, and I went out. The stars started spinning. I was seeing stars. And they were spinning just like a 45 RPM record. I mean, just spinning around. My next waking moment, I'm in this room. It's cement. There's railings. There's red, black, white signs. like hazard signs. And there's this pool, I want to say about 10 feet by 8 feet. And it's mm-hmm. bubbling. The railings are around it. And I could see my cat, Misty. It's a black cat. They mm-hmm. got that too. And they tossed the cat in. I'm like, oh, my God, you can't do this to my cat. So I jump in to rescue the cat in this bubbling water. Then all of a sudden, I wake up in my bed. I'm mm-hmm. soaked. I'm completely soaked. Well, listen, that cat was gone for 3 days. I'm questioning myself. You know, is this a dream? What happened? That cat came back, and my mother-in-law at the time, she says, look, Terry, you've got a weird cat. It's got stitches on its forehead. And we look, and the stitches, it was an incision centered right on my cat's forehead. And they were fine. I mean, it must have been 1,000 stitches, all crisscrossed. Wow. And it was like a dark brownish type thread. I don't know. It almost looked like a really fine fish line or something. Mm-hmm. And so the cat really never liked me after that. That was my best friend, that cat. And
1: yeah.
0: And then it went away and never came back. It stayed for a few days, and that was it.
1: Weird. But Terry, I have so many follow-up questions for you. So many follow-up.
0: Go ahead.
1: So you start seeing this. Let's go back to the beginning. You start to see it in the sky, and it looks like the moon is getting closer. So in retrospect, was it just this portal was opening up and giving the illusion that it was getting closer, or was it actually physically moving towards you?
0: No, this... I believe when I think about it now, at first I thought it was the moon, you know, logically, and it kept getting closer. But the more I think about it, it was the portal opening, and that's
1: right.
0: The direction that the Vimana craft came from.
1: You said demonic craft. We'll get to that. You tried to hide.
0: Vimana.
1: Oh, I see. Okay, you tried to hide. It knew where you were. Did you say it went through the pane of glass, or was it just the light coming through the glass, the window in your garage?
0: The light came through the pane of glass, and here's the part I didn't get to. Okay, there's this buzzing sound, and I go out, and I'm behind this UFO, and I can see around. You ever see Star Trek? You ever seen Nomad on Star Trek?
1: I'm sure I have.
0: The device that took over the ship. Like a floating rectangular robot.
1: Oh, sure. Yeah, okay.
0: Remember that one?
1: Yes.
0: There was two of them. There was two of those, which I believe were probes. And I could see my brother-in-law coming out of the back of the house at this point. His eyes were like bobble-eyed. Well, they call that what? The sphere of influence or the bubble, you know, where they just shut you off.
1: Interesting. Okay, well, that leads me to the next question. So
0: go.
1: You go out, you look up. Are you levitating 20 feet off the ground, or are they coming to you?
0: Oh, no. I was on the ground, and I mean, it was a dirt driveway, and I was scraping for stones or sticks or anything I could find to defend myself, and they levitated me. I was face down, and I was levitated right up to them.
1: So at this
0: point, from the driveway over to their craft.
1: Okay, so you go to the craft. Are you being herded into the craft? Are you going voluntarily, or do you think there was some sort of control they had over you to force you in?
0: There's no way I was going to that thing voluntarily. No way I was terrified. Because
1: were
0: big.
1: Mental control or something. Okay, so
0: yes.
1: You go in. One other thing they say about these type of encounters with UFOs, the inside is vastly larger than the outside. Is that your impression?
0: Absolutely. Yeah. It wasn't like, you know, mammoth, but it was bigger than what it looked from the outside, yes.
1: Okay, so you go down, there's the grating, there's the seat, you sit down, you see the giant screens. At this point, you mentioned you're being herded, but you're also under their control. They're kind of forcing you to go along with this. Could you...
0: At this point, I was not being forced. At this point, this was like the best thing in the world that ever happened to me. Okay.
1: So they overwhelmed you with this type of feeling of what, joy? How would you describe the feeling?
0: Just joy, like the best, think of the best thing that's ever happened to you in your life. multiply it times a billion. It was just. So

0: It was otherworldly.
1: It made it easy to not object. Like, it was, okay, this is pretty great.
0: Point well made. Okay. Yes.
1: So then you sit down, and then you see the needle. Did you still feel the same feeling, or did it shift immediately?
0: Oh, it shifted. I knew I was in trouble. I was screaming, no, no, oh, my God, no. And to this day, I still wake up. People tell me waking up from nightmares, screaming that.
1: Okay. They kind of knock you out, it sounds like. The one put their hand on you, and it's almost like a at the doctor's office type of deal,
0: anesthetic. As soon as the needle went to my eye, one put their hand over I could feel a hand go on my forehead, and that's when I went out again, and the stars started spinning.
1: Yeah. The cat thing with the pool. Okay. Was it like water, or was it something else in that pool?
0: It was clear water, but it was bubbling. Like a, what do they call those things? A
1: hot
0: sauna
1: tub?
0: Or something?
1: Yeah, like a hot tub or something like that.
0: Yeah,
1: so it's kind
0: it
1: of the jets
0: grossly.
1: Were turned on. Was it large, like the size of a pool, or was it like the size of a hot tub?
0: Like I say, it was about 10 by 8 feet, you know, rectangular. Okay. 10 by 8 feet.
1: I wonder why they took your cat. You had a good relationship. Maybe the cat saw it and said, oh, not without me. Like, you're not taking my human. Maybe the cat just got caught up in it.
0: I think they got anything there. You know, I it could have been like a mass abduction because they got my brother-in-law. He doesn't remember anything about it, but that's what some people remember. Some people don't.
1: Yeah. Why do you think you remember this and your brother-in-law did not?
0: Well, I've had many. I was on Coast August 9th with Connie Willis, mm-hmm. and I was a guest on there, and I've had many UFO experiences through the years. I'm a musician, guitarist. I was postulating maybe, you know, the right side of the brain is accentuated for music, and that's the artistic side. Maybe it's those type of people. You know, I'm left-handed that can remember this stuff. I don't know. I don't know why.
1: Are you strong-willed? Do you have a hard head?
0: I'm stubborn. Yeah.
1: Okay, stubborn. I think that some other people say that, too. If you're stubborn, you know, that helps because you're not easily influenced in that way. Okay, so all these things happen. Do you ever have any physical remnants left over? Was there any implants, anything strange with your body after the fact?
0: A few years later, my optometrist, he says, so, Terry, he says, your eye surgery progressed quite well. I said, I've never had eye surgery.
1: Oh,
0: he says,
1: no.
0: Yes, you have.
1: Okay.
0: He
1: so
0: says,
1: there's scarring or something.
0: Snipped from the inside. He says, the folds of the inner eyes have been snipped and cut and folded. And he says, maybe your parents never told you, you know? Maybe
1: wow.
0: Your parents, yeah. And I also have...
1: All right. Terry, for the sake of time, I wish we could keep going, but fantastic call. I'm so glad you shared that with us here. Oh, boy. Wow. All right. Sometimes I hear stories like that and think, how could you add that much detail and make all that up on the fly? Because that seems and sounds like a true, honest account of an experience. Because I asked a lot of rapid-fire questions, and he had an answer right away. Normally, if they were making it up, you wouldn't be able to answer questions with that detail like he did. Just consider that. All right, I'm Ryan Recker. We're going to have another half hour of open lines. I would love to hear your stories. Ryan Recker at coasttocoastam.com. Don't go anywhere.
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6: ABC News, I'm Dave Packer. A nor'easter bringing dangerous flooding and storm-force winds up and down the East Coast. ABC's Matt Rivers at the Jersey Shore.
7: States of emergency in New York and New Jersey. Authorities on the Jersey Shore urging families to get to higher ground while business owners race to shore up what they can.
8: We have to make sure that everything that's loose out there is secured.
7: 900 miles of storm warnings from the Outer Banks to Maine as a massive nor'easter crawls up the coast, packing 60-mile-an-hour winds and 12-foot waves.
6: The Supreme Court ruling 6-3 along ideological lines, giving the Trump administration the green light to use a federal citizenship database to verify voters. And President Trump and China's President Xi Jinping wrapped up their three-day summit in Washington. President Trump says he discussed Iran with the Chinese leader, but did not elaborate. This is ABC News.
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1: I am looking at some of the emails, and thank you for sharing your stories. Some people will send me a message and say, you know, I'm a little bit too shy. I don't want to go on the air, but here's my story. Thank you for those. Really, truly, thank you. If you want to email me, Ryan Recker at coasttocoastam.com. I try to go through as many emails as I can during the break. Sometimes the emails are long, so I don't get through a lot, but I do check them all. And even after the show and in between shows, I check them. So feel free to give that try. And if you want to call in, we're going to try to get to as many calls as we can the last half hour of the show here on Open Lines. Tom, can I tell you something that I admire about George Norrie?
2: Sure, why not?
1: I know Coast to Coast has really been on the forefront as a show to bring some of these paranormal topics to light, and people were able to share their stories without getting ridiculed. Something George did, he took that and he took it mainstream with the television shows and the appearances, and he continued to expand it into a point where we're seeing UFO disclosures by the White House. I truly believe it's because of people like George Norrie that happens. And he's got a new show, Strange Universe. It's fantastic. And he keeps expanding. I think he's doing some great work.
2: Well, you know, that's true. And it's an amazing time right now. Things are coming out and they are becoming more mainstream, which is fantastic. And talking about Strange Universe, it's our new Spark TV original series. You can only see it on Spark TV Network. However, Ryan, we have it up on coasttocoastam.com right now. We have a little clip up there. One of our first guests was Danion Brinkley. So you can check that out. You can see our brand new set. And it's a lot of fun. It's a fun show.
1: Where's the set? Is that in the same studios?
2: It's in Burbank, California is where we film it.
1: Oh, okay. That's fancy, Burbank. Ooh, just like I see on all the daytime television shows, Burbank. That's really neat. And I was looking at the clip, and I think this is going to be a nice hit for Spark TV.
2: Strange
1: Universe with George Norrie.
2: Great backdrop.
1: It's so cool.
2: And that's a big. That's a big. That's like a big TV, like an LED screen.
1: Oh, is that a TV?
2: The owners built it.
1: Backlit.
2: They built it from squares. I mean, it's really awesome to see. It's like you're, so if like we're talking about Egypt, for say, we could put pyramids right up there and you'd be sitting there.
1: That's so cool.
2: In Egypt.
1: So it's like a jumbotron, like at the sporting events?
2: Yeah, something like that.
1: Oh, that is so cool.
2: Yeah,
1: all right.
2: If
1: 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Now on Spark TV, you can actually see a clip, and they got a couple episodes and part of the program. 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Very cool. I would encourage everyone to go do that. We have one last half hour, and we're going to get to as many calls as we can. 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It's open lines. Don't go anywhere on Coast to Coast AM.
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0: And welcome back to Coast AM. I'm Ryan Recker. Let's see how many calls we can get to because it is the last segment of Open Lines. How about we go to the wild card line and Scott is in New Mexico. Scott, you're on Coast to Coast AM. Go ahead.
1: Good evening, sir. How are you doing?
0: Good.
1: I'll try to make this short, but it's a little bit of background. As you and your listeners know, New Mexico, of course, is home for Roswell and Dolce and, of course, the Manhattan Project and, you know, but we're also a very spiritual state, heavy Judeo-Christian as well as the Pueblo and Plains Indians. Part of the story goes, and if I can make, I'll make this quick and bring it together. Back in 1924, an artist in Santa Fe created something called the Zobra. And okay. It is a giant sculpture that they set on fire. The artist was actually a Satanist. Fast forward a number of decades, and it was basically kind of a local. Santa Fe, of course, means faith, and it was mocking the concept of Santa Fe. So it's now recently become very, very popular. But in 1980, in February 1980, the penitentiary of New Mexico in Santa Fe had one of the bloodiest riots in the nation. Over 30 people were killed and tortured. So I happen to have toured the penitentiary with the Secretary of Corrections and the warden, and the vibrations were physical. The horrors that happened, I can't imagine telling you, but the people were tortured. They used acetylene torches and just did horrible things. And a couple of the ringleaders were part of the Satanist group. Anyway, there's also a connection with that and with Zorro Ranch, which is the Epstein thing, and you guys can connect and all that together. But what my question is, in the penitentiary in New Mexico, of course, very, very thick walls. It was built, I believe, in the 20s or 30s. And in the basement or the sub-basement, you could feel the evil, and it was just absolutely awful. And I was wondering, do spirits get stuck or the evil get stuck? Is there a way of ameliorating it through exorcism, or what can be done? Or is it just because they haven't torn it down, they can't tear it down? Is it just there forever?
0: Okay. Well, thank you for the call. I think there have been success stories where they've been scared off or told to go away. And a lot of times when you hear it from the standpoint of your home, people will say that you can just flat out tell it to leave. You're not welcome here. Go. Leave me alone. You can tell it, don't follow me home. If you're experiencing this at a different location, you don't want it to go with you, or maybe you're trying to research it. I know paranormal researchers commonly will do that. If you're at a penitentiary or some sort of building that has a history, especially where there's a violent history, tests that were being done, I would think that the best thing for you to do is, if you ever find yourself in one of those buildings, is to say, you're not welcome at my house. Don't follow me home. Leave me alone. And when it comes to that building, that's someone else's problem. Just make sure it doesn't impact you. I would say that would be my advice to you. Let's go east of the Rockies, and Tom is in Indianapolis. Tom, you're on Coast to Coast AM. Go ahead.
2: Thanks for taking my call. Radio Indiana, WIBC here in Indianapolis, Indiana. You mentioned Michigan, and that brings back so many memories. We used to go see my Aunt Ethel and Uncle John up in Bayview, Petoskey, every summer, and it just gives me goosebumps when you mention Michigan.
0: It's great. Petoskey's beautiful.
2: But my call, you know, I can't ever get in when George has got these great guests on through the week, and I don't know how John and Cornelius and the Gady from New York get through. They must have a special patch through or something.
0: You think there's like a bat line where, or like the red phone that's in the White House? I would say that's not the case. I would say they are very avid listeners that do everything they can, and they call in, and they just get on. That's just how it goes sometimes. If you're first one in, you get a little bit luckier. So maybe next time call.

0: earlier.
1: I tried and got in finally. But my original thought was when you had George and Judge Jim Gray on talking about drugs this week. Did you hear that show?
0: No, I didn't hear that one.
1: It was great. He talked about, you know, how the drugs laws and all the corruption in drugs. But Mike Royko was in a column here in the Indianapolis Star and Star News years ago from Chicago. Mike Royko, mm-hmm. I don't know if you ever heard of him or not, but he's been gone, you know, many, many years. But he said, legalize the drugs, let them sniff their brains out. It's easier to clean up the curbs.
0: No, not anymore. I mean, look at the curbs in some of these large areas, the fentanyl issue, and, oh, boy, the people live in some of these spots where the homeless and drug problems, I'm telling you, it's not easier to clean up. It's a major issue today. I think he might have missed the mark in his predictions some years ago. Thank you very much for the call. Let's go west of the Rockies, and Jerry is calling in from California. Jerry, you're on Coast to Coast AM. Go ahead.
2: Hi, Ryan.
0: Go with your. I got you. What's going on?
2: Okay, the caller who lived in Palm Springs 10 years. Yes. The local Indians did put curses on the land for certain purposes. I looked for a gold mine that they had in the Santa Rosa Mountains for many years, and I saw evidence of the curse many times.
0: How so? What would the evidence be?
2: I would walk up a canyon in the morning, and there was this huge, huge boulder, like as big as a room. And there was somebody made a little wall of rocks at the base of it so they could put their sleeping bag inside of it, you know? Mm-hmm. That was there when I go up the canyon in the morning. I come back down. That little wall of rocks is gone.
0: Okay.
2: Things like this. And bigger things than that would move. There was a tank, a water tank. It was a natural depression in the rock. There was supposed to be a landmark to this mine. And one time I went up the canyon, and it was there, and I come back a few months later, it's not there, and then I come back a year later, and it's back again.
0: Interesting.
2: So even today, sometimes I'm afraid to, when I'm walking, I'm afraid to put my foot down because I think the earth might not be underneath me.
0: Uh-huh. is there a chance that sometimes you go back to this gold mine stuff, there's no one else up there that would have disturbed it?
2: No, sir. No.
0: Oh, interesting.
2: You got those mountains to yourself when you're walking around in them.
0: Oh, fascinating. All right. Well, thank you very much for the call. I appreciate it. Wow, that's an interesting one. My call screener that I have with the listeners kind of went wonky. Let me try this one. Is it Jim from Hawaii on the wild card line? You're on. No, I think I might. We have a weird thing that happened. I think my lineup of callers who are waiting got shifted to an alternate universe because all the names changed on me. Let me try re-bringing this up. Sometimes this happens. It's just a weird anomaly that we have. Is Melissa on the line? I think there is a Melissa. You're on Coast to Coast AM. Go ahead.
3: Hi, Ryan. So I think I've had a couple times when I've had premonitions involving my family members. So one of them, it was Christmas 1993, and I was, it was after Christmas, and I was saying goodbye to my grandfather, and I grabbed his hand, and I just had this feeling that this was going to be our last Christmas with him. And so then 1994, you know, goes by, and it's about a week before Christmas, 1994, and I'm home from college, my first year out of college, and living at my parents', and the phone rings kind of early, the Saturday before Christmas, and I overhear my

0: mom on the phone, and it's, you know, she's talking to my grandmother, and my grandfather had a stroke. Now,
1: oh,
0: he actually did survive that, but he was in the hospital, you know, that Christmas. And so then in 1995, he actually was diagnosed with cancer, and he did end up passing in 1995. So I do kind of feel like that Christmas 93 was the last Christmas actually with him celebrating, you know, Christmas.
1: Right.
0: And then the other one is in 2003, again in December, my sister, who lived in Columbia, Missouri at the time, was 8 months pregnant, and December 11th was my mother's birthday, and December 10th, my sister was experiencing preeclampsia, you know, in her 8th month, and December 10th, the day before my mother's birthday, or that night, I had a dream, and in the dream, the specific date, December 16th, my sister was going to give birth, gave birth in my dream. And so then, sure enough, she, you know, lets us know a couple days later. So I
1: isn't that something?
0: You know, went
1: that's
0: out to
1: cool.
0: dinner with my parents to celebrate my mom's birthday on the 11th, and I told them about my dream. And I said, I, you know, I think my sister's going to have the baby on December 16th. And a few days later, my sister let us know that they were going to induce her because of the preeclampsia on December 16th.
1: Yes. It's interesting, those premonitions and the thoughts, getting them before it happens. What's really interesting is when you get those premonitions that someone's going to pass, and that's a terrible feeling because you feel there's certain burden or responsibility associated with it. Thank you very much with the call. That happened one time with my grandma. I had a dream. My grandma died, and I said grandma didn't wake up, and I told my parents. And my parents were very concerned because that's a strange dream for me to have. Never had anything like that. Well, as it turns out, my dad went over there, and grandma, not hearing so well, had an alarm going off, didn't hear her carbon monoxide detector going off in the basement. And my dad said, if it wasn't for you telling us on that dream, she very well could have died from carbon monoxide poisoning. And I always thought that kind of premonition, that kind of dream, that was a gift to have that. Something else I do once in a while, and I'll just share this. I think about the times I wish I can go back and say, if I can just have one more conversation or one afternoon or one evening or one last meal with a family member or a friend, a loved one that's no longer with us. This is a little trick that I'm going to share with you. Next time you're with a family member, and if you're lucky enough to have your parents still alive on this planet, and next time you're sitting down with them, I want you to pretend that you from the future wanted to travel back in time to have one last meal with them or one extra moment with them. And I want you to really savor that moment. And I want you to really enjoy their presence and pretend that you from the future will do anything to be in the seat that you are at that moment. Give that a try. And I'll tell you right now, you won't regret it. Let's go back to the wild card line in Astro in Inglewood, California. Astro, you're on Coast to Coast AM. Go ahead. Astro, are you there? I think I heard a snore in there. I think we got Astro while he's sleeping. I almost just want to sing him a lullaby at the end of the night. Astro, are you there? That's okay. Let's go back to the wild card line, and Aaron is in Fountain Valley, California. Aaron, I hope you're up.
2: Yes. Hey, how are you, Ryan Recker?
1: Good. We only have like a minute here, so real quick, go ahead.
2: Real fast, let's see. I wanted to ask you what you thought, you got me on the spotlight here, about, what it was is this, the Great Pyramid in Egypt.
1: Oh, yeah. Lots to be said about the Great Pyramids. Aaron, I'm sorry, we're out of time.

But, you know, we can do, you know, you could say you can do a program on the Great Pyramids. You could probably do a month straight on the Great Pyramids. There's so much interesting things about them. So we may have to revisit that. But thank you for everyone that called in and emailed me, Ryan Recker at coasttocoastam.com. I'll be back again tomorrow. So many great people to thank, including Dan Galante, Tom Danheiser, Sue Trikas, and Adam Thompson, Gina Silvetti, Michael Cosio, Donna Walker, Bill May, Sean LaDesueur, Lex Lonehood, my mentor Phil Tower, and of course the legends that make this all possible, George Norrie and Art Bell, and you, you're legends for being part of it. I hope that we can connect again tomorrow. I'll try to respond to some of these emails in between. Ryan Recker at coasttocoastam.com. Have a great night.

0: United States Deputy Sheriffs Association is a national nonprofit and America's largest non-governmental provider of services to law enforcement. 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United States Deputy Sheriffs Association, taking training to the next level because lives are on the line.
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3: From ABC News, I'm Dave Packer. Billions bracing for a nor'easter bearing down on the East Coast, bringing heavy rain and strong winds. Could cause power outages and major flight disruptions. New York City's Metropolitan Transit Authority and Prep Mode MTA Chair and CEO Jano Lieber.
4: They're clearing the drains, the vents, the catch basins, checking emergency generators in case of power outages.
3: States of emergency declared in New York and New Jersey. In the New York City area, they're bracing. Mayor Zoran Mamdani.
5: Look out for one another and stay safe, New York.
3: ABC meteorologist Lee Gobler.
6: Rainfall amounts, they're going to go from 2 to 4 inches of rain. Locally, we can get up to a half foot of rainfall. Coastal flood alerts from the mid-Atlantic into the northeast. Also, high wind warnings as well. And these waves are going to feast on our area beaches, really chewing them up with 12 to 14 foot waves. There are 25 footers offshore.
3: The Chinese president wrapped up a state visit with a tour of the National Archives Friday alongside President Trump. Meanwhile, new insight on talks with President Xi during his visit. ABC's Karen Travers.
7: The president was asked at the archives if he discussed with President Xi the war with Iran. He said, we did. He didn't say any more about it in terms of what details and how that conversation went. He was asked if he thought there'd be progress in the Strait of Hormuz, and the president said, I think we're going to do great. Now, it's notable the president has not mentioned Iran in his public comments during the state visit. That was the first time he even acknowledged it.
3: One of New Jersey's top Democrats, Dale Caldwell, is leaving office following growing calls for his resignation from Governor Mikey Sherrill Friday.
8: I gave the lieutenant governor until today to resign. He submitted his resignation to me this afternoon, which I accepted.
3: This after what Sherrill calls an impartial and fair investigation into allegations of Caldwell's allegedly inappropriate behavior with staffers, including sexual harassment, which he denies. You're listening to ABC News.
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11: A historic visit for Pope Leo in the streets of Paris. ABC's Tom-Sophie Burridge.
12: He's been touring the inside of that cathedral, newly refurbished, of course, after that terrible fire a few years ago. And actually, he paid tribute to the firefighters who saved the cathedral during that terrible moment, but also the craftsmen and women who helped restore the cathedral. They've done an absolutely incredible job. The light inside there, the finishing touches, everything about it is absolutely magnificent.
11: ABC's Tom-Sophie Burridge at Notre Dame. The former head of a Michigan-based company taking heat for an AI-generated photo after it caused her to lose her job.
13: Last month, President Trump declared the renaming of Canada's Lake Ontario to Lake America. 2 weeks ago, Jane Smith posted an AI-generated picture of herself and three family members wearing Lake America sweatshirts, not as a political statement.
14: We were kind of poking fun at the fact that one of the Great Lakes' names were getting changed.
13: Smith's employer, Family First Credit Union, didn't get the joke, and she's been fired, telling ABC 12 in Flint, Michigan.
14: The AI can be dangerous in the fact that it can make people think something's real that's not.
13: Jim Ryan, ABC News.
11: For the first time since January 2025, mortgage rates have hit 7%, a likely impact from the rapidly changing bond market, where the 10-year U.S. Treasury yield closed Friday at a 19-year high. The result? Some would-be sellers might be holding on to their homes to try to lock in their cheaper rates rather than risk a higher cost on a newer mortgage. Dave Packer, ABC News.
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15: Hi, it's Matt from the WGAN Morning News. We're going to be back again on Monday, and I'll be talking with Steve Robinson from the Maine Wire. I'll be catching up with him on all the latest from the gubernatorial race, and I'll also be asking Steve what he thinks of the ProPublica attack on Susan Collins as well. 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
16: Now, your AccuWeather forecast.
17: A potent coastal storm brings an extended wet period with rain at times for today and a rather breezy start to the weekend, the high 65. Watch for coastal flooding, flooding rainfall, and power outages as well, with the rain continuing tonight, the low 54. Even for tomorrow, it's still more wet weather, even cooler and windy, high 59, with rain into Monday as well, high 58. I'm AccuWeather meteorologist LaTroy Thornton on Southern Maine's official weather station, News Radio 98.5 FM and AM 560 WGAN.
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19: Safety first, even with AI. I'm Gordon Deal, along with Nicole Murray. Thanks for spending part of your weekend with us. Here's what's coming up this hour.
20: The convenience of AI chatbots encourages oversharing information. We'll examine best practices.
19: The invisible scars for U.S. service members. Hear about life as a combat aviator in the Air Force.
20: If you're a football fan finding less value from the NFL Sunday ticket, your math is correct. We'll explain what's happening.
19: And Gen Z apparently ghosting people over dating debt.
21: We know that in general, Gen Z tends to be more avoidant than some past generations, and that's in part because of how socially isolated we are, and that there's more opportunity to ghost someone if you're doing it over text than over person. But I think that it's something we've seen, especially as this new study showed, in Gen Z's dating life.
19: Rachel Hale at USA Today looks at how, for some young adults, the romance ends when the receipt begins. If you were flying earlier this week, you may have been delayed after a severed fiber optic line in New Jersey triggered a telecommunications outage that forced the FAA to pause flights across parts of the Northeast. Just how vulnerable is our infrastructure? Analysis from airline expert Joe Sweeterman, professor at the School of Public Service at DePaul University in Chicago. Joe, how do you see it?
0: Oh, yeah, it definitely is vulnerable. And I think we're seeing that the flight growth has gone so great. It's outpaced really our ability, you know, kind of modernize the system. So we have particularly outages now that affect, you know, hundreds of thousands of travelers in one go. And the real wake-up call last week with the big problems out east.
19: Yeah, and explain that. This was the TRACON system. Explain how that works and what it does.
0: Yeah, really was a remarkable set of bad luck events. But we're seeing that despite efforts for backup systems, you know, we seem to keep dropping the ball. And I've been watching airlines for a long time, and I don't remember anything quite like this, where, you know, they had basically a glitch in the system. So they went to the backup system, and a crew had cut a fiber optics cord for New Jersey Transit, the rail system with Amtrak. And so the backup system suddenly failed. And so we had, you know, Newark Airport shut down and a number of other East airports shut down for a long time. By some estimates, like 11% of United's global flights were grounded, you know, for many hours. And it rippled through the East Coast. So, you know, there's really calls now. There's finger pointing. There's calls in Washington to not let this happen again, because we're seeing that this has become an unfortunate pattern for us.
19: Yeah. All right. So for it to not happen again, I presume requires money, and nobody wants to spend it, whether it's the airline or a city or a state, federal government, airport, airline.
0: Yeah, that's right. And I think our airline system, unfortunately, has had a bit of analysis, buyer paralysis, whatever. And we have long efforts to modernize a lot of these systems at airports. But we're seeing that every time we think we solve the problem, a new glitch occurs. You know, somebody spills coffee on the computer and boom, the system goes down. Or there's a fire in a closet. Suddenly everything went through that closet or whatever. Everything that seems to go wrong can. And I think what we see is unlike, you know, 30 years ago when airports had, you know, half the passengers they have now. Now we just see airports as sardine cans. So yeah, a 3-hour delay at an airport just creates misery for lots of people, because people arriving for future flights are packing those gates.
19: Mm. We're speaking with Joe Sweeterman, airline expert, also professor at DePaul University's School of Public Service. Is flyer safety an issue for you here, given what you've said about our infrastructure?
0: You know, the safety issue is one that we feel confident that the skies are safe. But there are some, you know, little warnings out there. We've had a couple bad accidents in Canada, and, of course, the helicopter accident in Washington Reagan Airport, where the military protocols weren't followed. And just there's so many flights out there now that, you know, the margins are shrunk, and drones are being flying recreationally against the rules in some cases, someplace legally. So it's a constant battle to think, what aren't we thinking about with airplane safety because of some of these recent accidents? Statistically, it's still very safe, but, you know, it's a crazy time right now, especially with all these drones.
19: Yeah. Are there airport systems around the world doing it better than us?
0: Everybody points to Europe, and it's a bit of a cliche now that why can't we do what Europe does, you know, where they have the latest in technology and the backup systems are better. And we're learning. We grew much faster airline-wise than Europe or Asia, you know, in the 50s, 60s, 70s. So a lot of that infrastructure from back then is still in place. And, you know, you saw what LaGuardia Airport in New York was 5 years ago. It was like, you know, a museum piece. Now that's been fixed, but it's clearly trying to take a lot of really old equipment that airports have, runways that are too close together. We have residential areas at the end of runways. All those things, you know, eventually we would like to work out, but it's one problem at a time.
19: Thanks, Joe. Joe Sweeterman, airline expert and professor at the School of Public Service at DePaul University. Coming up next on This Weekend, what's it like to be a combat aviator in the Air Force?

0: In a recent TV commercial, you may have seen my mother talking very favorably about her decision to switch from Big Wireless to Pure Talk. 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
11: Glad you could be with us. A new book gives a glimpse into the war, trauma, addiction, and recovery that many U.S. service members experience when they're done with their duty for their country. The book is called Moonchild, and it's by Anthony Dyer, retired Air Force Combat Special Missions Aviator. Anthony, first off, what did you do in your role?
12: One of my primary roles as a Special Missions Aviator on the primary aircraft I flew on was the gunship, you know, is to provide that close air support for our nation's very best, our unconventional forces, which would be your Green Berets, your Rangers, and your SEALs, et cetera. And simply put, is to make sure those guys' worst day isn't their last, you know.
11: And so describe, I guess, a gunship and the type of plane it is.
12: Yes,

0: Great question. So the technical for the aircraft, if you look at the A, it would be for attack, C would be cargo. So if you have this cargo aircraft and you put literally two tank cannons on the side of it and you started doing left-hand turns like NASCAR all night, and then next thing you know, you're raining down 45-pound shells on the enemy. And again, it's to get those guys that are pinned down out of the worst day of their life and back to their family. So
1: you did this for how long and for which types of missions and or conflicts?
0: yeah, so I started flying in 2010, and then I really wanted to get off the sideline and sort of serve the nation highest capacity I could. And I did it for about 11 and a half years, roughly. And I flew in the gunship as well as the rescue helicopter there with the Jolly Greens. And the missions, for AFSOC, would be the premier close air support platform for those super ninjas, I like to call them. Make sure they get home. And the rescue side of things, we sort of saw the meaning behind that mission with the Dude 44 flight the other day, and it was incredible what those guys did getting that guy home.
1: We're speaking with Anthony Dyer, author of a book called Moonchild. He's a retired Air Force Combat Special Missions aviator. So for those of us who are civilians and have little idea of what guys like yourself do or have done, you reference, too, sometimes the invisible battles for service members like yourself, I guess. I explain that.
0: Yeah, and that's honestly one of the most common themes and feedback, even, the Amazon for Moonchild book review is this common theme of this loss of identity is a big thing. And sometimes in that life, and I don't wish this on anyone, you do see the worst thing that could happen to someone, and I think it's to when you get in these moments, it's important to always aviate, navigate, communicate, in a metaphorical type sense, and, realize that, hey, you're still going, people depend on you to still be here, and navigate, figure out, okay, this bad thing in my life happened, this trauma, but what am I going to do about it? Where am I going? And communicate, always, don't be afraid to talk to someone, reach out. And the best way to keep from crashing is simply let somebody know you're struggling to fly. So reach out, get help. We talk about the 22 a day, which is now 17 a day. And honestly, I still want to be my brother's keeper and make sure everybody gets home,
1: Is that a reference to suicides, military suicides?
0: Right, yes, sir. It's 22, and now it's 17. So,
1: oh my goodness.
0: Even one is too many. So we're getting down there, though.
1: Yeah, the book description describes things as war, trauma, addiction, and recovery. Have you been through all of that?
0: Yeah, I've definitely been through the Afghanistan wars, the Iraq wars twice, and then also I went to East Africa, and you do see the worst of humanity, but I tell people you also see the best of it, you see some of our nation's best, all for this thing we call freedom,
1: Yeah. It's interesting. You talk about the numbers going down, which is great, and getting people to talk about their trauma and their issues, I assume here is paramount. But tough guys like yourself, at least though, like the way I see guys like yourself, I mean, you used to like rain in hell on people at times, right, with your 45-pound ordnance and stuff like that. How do you get those guys to open up?
0: Yeah, it's a great question. And I've learned that being vulnerable is the hardest thing I've ever had to do.
1: Sure.
0: And that's how writing became sort of therapeutic for me. I did, to be honest with you, developed a bad drinking problem when I was transitioning out of the Air Force. And my wife and friends recognized it. And she gave me the ultimatum, like, it's the bottle or me and your girl. And, but thank God I chose them. And I decided to get help with the Preservation of the Force and Family there for you, SOCOM psychiatrists. Program there, and I did prolonged exposure therapy, and part of that process is writing that story out over and over and basically get to the point where you're comfortable being uncomfortable talking about it. And they even time you saying it, which was weird to me at first, but you get to that point where you can talk about these things, and again you realize, hey, this terrible thing in my life happened, but that one moment is not going to define the outcome of my life. And I think a pastor told me once, you can get bitter or better, with life circumstances, and always try to choose better.
1: Thanks, Anthony. Anthony Dyer, retired Air Force Combat Special Missions Aviator. The book is called Moonchild. Coming up next on This Weekend, Gen Z Ghosting.

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11: Thanks for spending part of your weekend with us. Ugly new trend, people being ghosted over dating debt. Which generation is doing it the most and why? Here's this weekend's Nicole Murray.
12: Today, talking about ghosting. Here to discuss, USA Today reporter Rachel Hale. So what generation are we seeing doing the most ghosting right now?
13: It's Generation Z. And for anyone who knows a lot of Gen Zers or works with them or has been following the data, I don't think it's surprising that this is the generation with the biggest issue with it.
12: Is there a main reason this group is cutting off communication with people?
13: Well, we know that in general, Gen Z tends to be more avoidant than some past generations, and that's in part because of how socially isolated we are, and that there's more opportunity to ghost someone if you're doing it over text than over person. But I think that it's something we've seen, especially as this new study showed in Gen Z's dating life. And I think that that stems from Gen Z's financial anxiety.
12: Okay, go a little bit into more detail. What explanation do the experts give for people ghosting after a date?
13: Sure. So what this new study from Zelle that came out found is that 52% of Gen Z daters have ghosted, blocked, or unfollowed someone at least once

0: to avoid paying them back after a date. And Gen Z, what we know is that as they're struggling with financial anxiety, the process of paying for dates is becoming increasingly stressful. Some have reported that the experience has pushed them into debt or made them resentful about dating culture. And we know that that financial anxiety stems from being saddled with student loans, entering a slowing U.S. labor market, the skyrocketing cost of living, and that anxiety about their financial situation is carrying into their dating lives.
1: How does the typical Gen Zer feel about their own personal economic situation?
0: We know that, so while this study focused specifically on, This study focused specifically on Gen Z daters and their financial anxiety in the dating area. And what it found is that 20% of Gen Z respondents report going into debt to maintain a lifestyle with someone they're dating. And 19% have asked family or friends for a loan to take someone on a date. The study, which also polled millennials, found that rising costs have affected 84% of active daters across millennials and Gen Zers, which means that some daters are choosing to go on less expensive or free activities, going on fewer dates, or not dating at all right now because of their financial situation.
1: Who does Generation Z believe should pay on a first date? Any guidance there?
0: This specific study didn't look into that, but I will say that, you know, the process of who pays on a date has become a little bit more, as costs rise and gender roles change, I think the expectation of who pays on a date has also become a bit more unclear. The study found that 28% of participants expect the person who initiates a first date to pay, while 21% say it depends on circumstances. But also half of respondents in this study said that they either wait until the check arrives to discuss payment or wait for their date to bring it up. So it seems that it still is definitely an awkward topic to broach, and that in heterosexual relationships, at least, it seems like the burden is still falling on the guy oftentimes with the first date.
1: When do experts say the topic of who should pay, like when should it be brought up?
0: I spoke with Asia Evans, a financial therapist who navigates these types of conversations with her clients, and she actually recommends that clients talk about the budget prior to their date, regardless of who initiates it, which might mean suggesting restaurants or bars or a variety of price points, you know, to clarify to make sure that both parties are going to feel comfortable at that location. And she really says that you shouldn't go on a date if you're not in a financial position to potentially split the check.
1: And what do experts say about ghosting in general? I can't imagine they recommend handling things this way.
0: Right. You know, what Asia told me is that if you're thinking about that person who was ghosted and maybe paid for the whole date when maybe they were only able to afford their half and were expecting that payment back, like had been discussed, it can really sour a person around what dating looks like. And the study results found as much. You know, it found that the process can carry emotional baggage. About 28% of Gen Zers say they've reimbursed a date without being asked to because they didn't want to feel indebted. And another 24% said they avoided asking a date for payment because they felt awkward, while 25% say they felt resentful about paying but declined to say anything. So that avoidance is something that definitely is impacting people's experiences with dating. And while ghosting can feel like protecting yourself, Asia told me that open communication and being realistic about budget is a much better route to holding firm to your boundaries.
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5: ABC News, I'm Dave Packer. A nor'easter bearing down on the East Coast, bringing with it heavy rain and strong winds that could cause power outages and major flight disruptions up and down the East Coast. States of emergency declared in New Jersey and New York and the New York City area.

0: They're bracing ABC meteorologist Lee Goldberg.
1: Rainfall amounts, they're going to go from 2 to 4 inches of rain. Locally, we could get up to a half foot of rainfall. Coastal flood alerts from the mid-Atlantic into the northeast. Also, high wind warnings as well. And these waves are going to feast on our area beaches, really chewing them up with 12 to 14 foot waves. There are 25 footers offshore.
0: Amtrak says it's canceled train service between New York and Boston due to the nor'easter. Meanwhile, in Hawaii, Governor Josh Green announcing President Trump has approved a pre-landfall emergency declaration as Hurricane Nolo approaches the islands. The Chinese president wrapped up his state visit with a tour of the National Archives in D.C. Friday, along with President Trump. When asked, Trump said he did discuss Iran with Xi, but...
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3: You know, I started off, actually, briefly talking about the Trump birth tourism executive order. 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So Trump does this. Let's say it makes it through the Supreme Court. 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I mean, like, to think that a Democrat won't ever win again is silly. 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They can and will immediately sign an executive order that undoes it. I mean, you saw it when Biden came in office, right? He basically tried to undo everything that Trump did by executive order. And a lot of it was, frankly, successfully undone because executive orders are just executive orders.
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3: Your opinion matters, and we want to hear it. I'm Matt Gagnon, and every weekday morning, I get a chance to talk to people like you who want to share their opinions and their unique insights.
5: Socialism, communism, collectivism, in most of its forms, including democracy, is mob rule. 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
3: Each week, I'll identify one caller as our caller of the week, and the winner will get a genuine WGAN Morning News mug and tote bag. 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
7: Thanks for spending part of your weekend with us. Gordon Deal with Nicole Murray. Coming up this half hour, the NFL's Sunday ticket is getting smaller, but not cheaper. Also, America's couch economy and having naked dinners with your family. We'll have that story in about 20 minutes. It's important to play some defense when using AI tools like ChatGPT, Copilot, Claude, Gemini, or Perplexity. Thoughts on staying safe with Rob Enderle, tech analyst at the Enderle Group. Rob, what do you recommend?
8: Well, just have to remember, these chatbots are public, so whatever you're sharing with the chatbot is potentially searchable. And also, it's used for, the information is used for training the foundation models underneath them, so your information as you're using it could get to people that you don't want to have it. And certainly, over time, if somebody wanted to steal your identity and make it look like they were you, if you provide a ton of information, they're going to certainly have that information to do that much more effectively. So like any tool, you want to use this with a little bit of conscious effort to make sure that you're not oversharing and providing information you don't want other people to have.
7: Yeah. Are those the biggest mistakes we're making right now? What's your sense?
8: Well, oversharing your mental state. Recognize that this is still an AI. It's still a machine. Developing a relationship with it. It's not what it's presenting itself to be. So just recognize that it's something that's fun. It's something that can help you out a great deal. I use AI, but I use the paid versions of the AI, but I use the an AI a lot in my work, and it just it's just a matter of really just recognizing that this thing isn't a, it's not a god, it's not another person, it is a machine, and that what you're sharing is going into that machine's training.
7: Yeah, we're speaking with Rob Enderle, founder and principal analyst at the Enderle Group, and we're talking about staying safe using AI tools. You brought up an interesting point, and I don't think it's one I've covered before, and that is kind of the paid version versus the free version of AI. What else are you getting, say, when you're ponying up a few bucks a month?
8: Well, you're getting typically getting a certain amount of privacy. The information may still be used as part of a training set, but it's not supposed to be searchable by third parties. So your engagements remain your engagements. And they remain relatively contained. Most of the enterprise deployments of AI are contained, where the information doesn't flow outside of their envelope, especially if they're hosted locally. If you're hosted in the cloud, there's always that risk that the cloud could get compromised. But you've got the compromise problem regardless of where the AI exists. Just depending on whether or not somebody desperately wants to get access to the information or willing to go through the trouble of penetrating security. No security is absolute. But at least with a paid version, there is a certain amount of protection over your information, particularly your confidential information. So if you're, you know, if you're preparing a legal brief and you're using LexisNexis's AI, you're pretty safe. That information is part of their promise is to maintain the integrity over that information. Where if you're preparing a legal brief using a free version of an AI, your opponent could get everything that you're working on and be far more prepared for the trial than you would like.
7: Oh, geez. I guess, you know, we've seen these reports that, you know, AI may ding our creativity or critical thinking. How can we use it perhaps to practice better critical thinking?
8: Well, so that's been my struggle as well as we look at AI. So as soon as you start using AI, AI starts writing for you and it starts doing the creation and it turns you into an editor where you go back and edit its mistakes. And it's not a lot, it doesn't have nothing with creativity. What I've found over time is the best way to do it is let the AI write, but then rather than going in and edit, go in and recreate. In other words, I mean, really go in and edit the pieces as if you're making it your piece, convert it into your own. And then where the AI has made omissions or where you've thought of other things the AI didn't think of, direct the AI to add those things in a collaborative fashion. So instead of the AI doing the work and you being the editor, the creation process is a collaborative function where you're doing a lot of the creation. And the AI is just filling the gaps and doing the, you know, the sentence structure. It's filling in the, it's doing the grunge work and leaving much of the creativity to you. So you're describing, for instance, you're creating an image, you're spending a lot of time describing the scene, really creating an image that you want and letting the AI just craft it. So the innovation, the creation is yours. The execution is the AI's. And that seems to be a better way to use it, so it's not teaching you not to be creative or innovative.
7: Thanks, Rob. Rob Enderle, founder and principal analyst at the Enderle Group. Coming up next on This Weekend, football fans feeling slighted.
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2: Glad you could be with us. Sports fans have gotten fewer games in recent years from the NFL's Sunday ticket package of out-of-market games, even as the price tag has gone up and the number of total NFL regular season games has increased. It's a story by Joe Flint, media reporter at the Wall Street Journal. Joe, what's up here?
3: Well, the NFL recognizes that it can leverage its content with new platforms and increase its rights fees. It is a, purely financial play. The NFL will tell you that we're just going where our fans are and the demand is there for this. But most fans I talk to would prefer not having to subscribe to multiple streaming services to get maybe a couple of games. And the other side to this is, of course, that the traditional rights holders, besides Sunday Ticket on Sunday, but CBS and Fox, are also losing games because those are the games that are on Sunday Ticket. So early Sunday window and the late Sunday window. Yeah. So, for the DirecTV subscriber, Sunday Ticket subscriber, they are losing, they have fewer games to watch.
2: What's the cost these days for NFL's Sunday Ticket versus, say, how many games you get versus what you used to get?
3: Well, it can vary. You can get it as cheap, if that's the right word for it, as for like $240 a year, I think. But if you're a new subscriber and you don't have YouTube TV, you might be paying more than $400. There's lots of discounting that goes on too, especially as the season progresses. YouTube often offers significant discounts to try to woo people in. And remember, YouTube's paying a lot more for Sunday Ticket than DirecTV was. So DirecTV was, paying $2 billion a year at the end, and YouTube's paying on average about 2.5. Wow. That's what it'll work out to. And DirecTV was losing $1 billion a year by the end of their deal.
2: Mm. We're speaking with Joe Flint, reporter at the Wall Street Journal. The story is called NFL's Sunday Ticket is Getting Smaller. It isn't getting cheaper. Is Sunday Ticket actually growing?
3: It's growing in terms of how many people had it with DirecTV, but that's to be expected because DirecTV, if you didn't have a dish, it was kind of tough to get it. You could subscribe to an online package, but there were a lot of hurdles to that. It's much easier for the consumer to get.
2: Yeah. Geez, review, if you would, just kind of the holiday games that we have on schedule for later this year.
3: Well, we've got the first ever Wednesday before Thanksgiving game on Netflix. We'll have the Black Friday game on Amazon after Thanksgiving. There's a couple Christmas games. We also had the season start on a Wednesday night this year to accommodate the Australia game in Melbourne that, was played Friday morning in Australia and Thursday night here. Pretty soon the NFL will create a Halloween Eve game or something. But it's all about more standalone games. That is what the NFL has been doing more and more, creating more standalone time periods and games as a way to both increase the number of media partners it has and drive up its rights fees and bring in more money.
2: Thanks, Joe. Joe Flint, media reporter at the Wall Street Journal. Coming up next on This Weekend, the growth of the couch economy.
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5: 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Right? Like if somebody said to you, Matt, look, it's over. You just get bread. 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
5: I'm not saying I'd be all that sad about it. I love bread. 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I'd eat the any kind of bread you give me. 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
4: 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Ready for the weekend? 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
8: Thanks for joining us. In the new modern economy, you get whatever you want delivered instantly to your fingertips, all with the least amount of friction. But getting things when we want is leading to what some call a dopamine recession. Here's Katarina Gioino, news editor at Fortune. Katarina, explain the so-called couch economy.
9: The couch economy has been coined by Visa. They found that the majority of people are now purchasing things on the couch. Basically, they're doing the convenience economy, ordering food, ordering delivery, doing anything regarding in-app purchases. And the amount of business spend has gone from 48% to 58% in just the last 7 years.
8: Goodness. All right. And so that's meaning what in terms of our dopamine rush or lack of one?
9: Oh, yeah. So this is really what my bread and butter comes in here, right? So we are really me-maxing. I coined that regarding a few studies that I was looking at and research I've spoken to. You've heard of the loneliness epidemic. You've learned of us talking less, socializing less, going out less. And that's all really because of the convenience economy. We are ordering our coffee to go in apps. This way we talk to the barista much less than we would have 20 years ago. We are not even talking to people. We are just going straight home. We don't want to hang out because it's gotten so expensive. So all of this is combining to us really becoming secluded, becoming bed rot, essentially, is the slang we're saying, just wanting to stay at home and not go out. And that is leading to a major finding in a few studies that I combined together for this article regarding our dopamine rush and the dopamine reward system. Usually when you cook, you're spending time, you're enjoying yourself, right? You're, figuring out what kind of ingredients you want. Even that alone is too much work for people because of the dopamine cycle, let's say. And a few researchers have found this have called this a dopamine deficit when we don't put the work in and we don't get the reward that's adequate to the work we put in. It's easy to order delivery, but we didn't put work into it, so now we order more delivery, and that continues to cycle, for example.
8: Oh my goodness. And so we need dopamine? You know what I mean? Like, I don't know, biologically speaking?
9: Yeah, I mean, biologically speaking, but also it keeps us living longer. There was another researcher that I spoke to that basically said every single time that we're not talking to someone, every single time that we're very secluded from society, it's the equivalent of smoking 50 cigarettes a day. And I don't need to quantify exactly, right? Isn't that crazy? Like, the fact that we're not talking to people or socializing is essentially killing us.
8: Jeez. We're speaking with Katarina Gioino, news editor at Fortune. The story is called America's Bedrot Era, How the Dopamine Recession Created the Couch Economy. So I guess, broadly speaking, I mean, where do we get the rush anymore?
9: I mean, through the apps. That's the whole point of it. I mean, there's one study that found the lack.
8: But we're going to wear out our welcome there, too, I presume.
9: Oh, yeah. I mean, essentially, any time that you don't want to talk to someone, that's kind of how we've been going down this rabbit hole. It's not just COVID, which obviously COVID has affected this. We've gone from socializing less as a result of the pandemic, but also it's been, you know, the course of decades that we've become more secluded as a society. So much so that, again, there's a whole term coined the limits epidemic, and people have found it to cost the economy around $406 billion a year just because of increased healthcare costs, because of lower socialization, lower, you know, nights going out, lower GDP.
8: Thanks, Katarina. Katarina Gioino, news editor at Fortune. Coming up next on This Weekend, would you have dinner with your family naked?
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17: And let's be clear, if you're the senator of the party of the president, you're probably going to have a better chance of getting your phone call answered at the White House. So that's obviously Susan Collins has that advantage. But to that point, though, she's the one who, months ago, fought in the compromise that sort of came out in the reconciliation bill and to get things over, you know, to stop the closure of government. They basically said, look, let's get this over the finish line. She had pushed for making sure that there was a, hey, let's acknowledge there things aren't going great with ICE. There's a transparency problem here, which is leading to a perception problem, which is leading to a lack of trust in this process problem.
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8: Much good to be with us. The BYU football team is off to a 3-0 start and ranked ninth in the country, but the buzz is about the eating habits of star quarterback Bear Bachmeier's family. During the September 12th broadcast of BYU's win over Arizona, former NFL quarterback Robert Griffin III claimed Bachmeier told the Fox television crew that when the family gathers for meals, sometimes they just take their clothes off. He brought it up in the fourth quarter when the broadcast showed Bachmeier's mom, April, in the stands at the game. Griffin claims Bear told them that at the dinners, sometimes they just take their clothes off and walk around naked. Unfortunately, with BYU on a bye week, Bachmeier has not been able to clarify Griffin's claim, and Griffin himself has remained mum. Bachmeier, by the way, already has 642 passing yards and 6 touchdowns through 3 games. That'll do it for this hour. For Nicole Murray, I'm Gordon Deal. Thanks for listening to This Weekend.
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26: From ABC News, I'm Chuck Severson. Good morning. Already rough surf and flooding in parts of North Carolina and New Jersey from a nor'easter. Full impact of high winds and rain expected tonight from New Jersey to New England, says ABC News forecaster Lee Goldberg in New York.
27: We're especially concerned here in the tri-state area. We're going to get a hard hit here because it is going to hover off our coastline. Right now, that nor'easter is starting to intensify. Probably about 275 miles to our south and east. Already some heavy rain bands from Cape Cod to eastern Long Island, windswept rain all the way down to the Outer Banks.
26: President Trump described his brief summit at the White House with China's President Xi as productive, but no word about any agreements. A Trump administration win in its attempts to search voter rolls for non-citizen voting, which is something election experts say is rare. The Supreme Court, in a 6-3 decision, allows the Department of Homeland Security to expand a 40-year-old immigration database. The problem is there have been a lot of false positives, says ABC News legal contributor James Sample.
28: It may provide an additional basis for the administration if the administration sees elections going in a direction it does not like, to come up with bases to challenge individuals as though they were non-citizen voters.
26: Victory for Democrats in Missouri. The Supreme Court last evening blocked an effort to use a newly drawn Republican-favored map for the upcoming midterms. Too close to the election, says the court. Santa Fe, New Mexico jury finds Facebook's parent company Meta deceived users, allowing data to be harvested in a 2016 data breach. New Mexico Attorney General Raul Torres.
29: Anyone in big tech who thinks that they can mislead and misrepresent the way in which they do business in the state of New Mexico will not be tolerated.
26: Now a judge will decide how much Meta will pay, and it could be billions. Pope Leo wraps up his stay in Paris this morning, flies to the Shrine of Lourdes in the south of France. Listening to ABC News.
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1: 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Maine State Police are investigating after a single vehicle crash on I-95 near Gray yesterday evening. The crash happened near mile marker 62 northbound at approximately 5 o'clock p.m. when the occupants, 70-year-old Keith Tinker of New Hampshire along with his daughter, were cut off by an unknown black SUV traveling at high speeds. Tinker swerved to avoid hitting the SUV, which ended up causing his vehicle to spin and strike the shoulder guardrail, with the impact causing the guardrail to separate and puncture the driver's side of the vehicle. Both Tinker and his daughter sustained non-life-threatening injuries. Maine Senator Susan Collins made her first appearance after accusations of her involvement in a bribery scandal surfaced earlier this week. The report from ProPublica centered around claims made by the currently imprisoned former head of Navitac, Martin Cow, who said he made major donations to Collins and other lawmakers in 2019 and 2020 in exchange for contracts. CBS 13 reports that Collins didn't address the allegations directly at the event in Gorham yesterday, but did say that Democrats are, quote, throwing everything in the kitchen sink at her.
2: And they're not telling the truth, and it is so offensive.
1: The FBI had been investigating Cow's claims about Collins until the Trump administration came into office and dropped the probe. And Central Maine Power says it's preparing for the possibility of power outages ahead of a weekend nor'easter that's set to bring rain and wind to Maine. The utility says the risk of tree damage can increase with leaves still in the trees, and that tree strength could be compromised by ongoing drought conditions throughout the state. The storm could bring winds of up to 40 miles per hour. CMP crews can't send workers up in bucket trucks as long as winds exceed 30 miles per hour. And speaking of the weather, here's your latest AccuWeather forecast.
3: Today brings rain at times, and it's a wet several days to come with breezy conditions and a high of 65. The rain continues tonight with a low of 54, with occasional rain and a windy day tomorrow, high 59. I'm AccuWeather meteorologist LaTroy Thornton on Southern Maine's official weather station, News Radio 98.5 FM and AM 560 WGAN.
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0: Okay, we are here, everybody. Thank you very much for tuning in to this hour of the program. I am Nick Fedoroff, talking gardening, landscaping, and I help you out with all of your indoor and outdoor living ideas. It's that time of year again. The leaves are dropping. Football is on. Your lawn is about to go to the color of that of a grocery bag. In other words, it's going to go dormant. But here's a little trick that the golf courses, and they know what they're doing, as well as the football stadiums, have known for years. You can trick your lawn into staying green all winter long. But you have to do it right now, because right through the holidays is what we're going to be talking about right now. We're going to make sure that you do this simple little seed called annual ryegrass, or seeding year long. So grab your spreader, because we're about to turn that brown yard into your own personal putting green for the holidays. Now, personal putting green, not too sure about that, because actually the lawn actually gets pretty big. But this is what you want to do. You have to understand why warm season lawns turn brown. Now, things like Bermuda grass, Zoysia, and St. Augustine grasses aren't dying in the winter. They're just taking a nap. They go dormant and brown all once the soil temperatures dip below around 55 degrees, which is actually a survival trick that's kept them alive since long before anyone was mowing a lawn in the first place. Warm season grasses, well, they stop producing chlorophyll and shift their energy right into the roots itself, into that soil. So dormancy is a defense mechanism, not damage. And it's not going to damage the grass. It's alive underneath it, even though that this is exactly where you get the brown window. And what we want to do is we want to add annual ryegrass, and it's designed to cover up all of that nastiness that is happening right there, all that brown that's happening. It's a common thing. You won't be able to make a putting green out of it, but you will have a really beautiful lawn. But you got to do this as we're talking about it. Okay, so we still have plenty of time in order for this to work. So stay tuned to what we're talking about here now. Know what annual ryegrass is in the first place, because annual ryegrass is a Lilium multiforum, was actually first used as a forage crop for livestock in Europe before American turf managers figured out what it could do in the 1900s. It has a rapid germination. It's perfect for overseeding, and it's been greening up football fields, golf courses, and more importantly, people's houses every winter since. So let's go with this. Now, annual rye is a cool season grass that germinates fast, often in anywhere between 5 to 10 days. It's temporary by design, I should say. It dies out naturally when the summer heat returns. It grows on top of, not instead of, your dormant permanent lawn. So you're not going to be killing off your lawn. You're going to be enhancing it, because your lawn isn't growing in the first place, right? Remember, it's still alive underneath. It's on top. It's just, you know, understanding this. Now, there is a planting window for all of this. So we have to pick that planting window properly, and we have to match it up based on what the holidays are going to do. Old timers used to say, overseed when the maple leaves turn. And that folk wisdom really kind of holds up pretty well today. And if you don't have maple trees, you could use anything else that turns color on you. Okay, it lines up almost exactly with soil temperatures as they drop. And that ryegrass needs to germinate quickly. The best results come when the soil temperatures are consistently in the 60s. If it's a little bit warmer, it's not the end of the world. So in most regions, that means probably right now until the next couple of months here, a month and a half or so. Now, planting too early lets it compete with the still active warm season grasses. But we're going to talk on how to offset that in just a minute. Now, too late, it won't become established before the frost and probably the holidays. So keep all this in mind. You need to plant this at the proper time. Now, prep your lawn before you seed. Greenkeepers in Augusta National mow their Bermuda right down tight before overseeding for the Masters broadcast backdrop. And that same low and clean principle is what gets home lawns picture perfect for the holidays too. So what you're going to do is you're going to lower the blade. In fact, what I would really suggest to do is sharpen that blade first, lower that deck, and if you have to do it three or four times to go over it, that's what you're going to do. Now, mow your existing lawn shorter than you normally would. It's dormant. Or actually, by mowing it this low, you may force it into dormancy. So you're going to make it a little bit lower, usually about half of its normal height. Now, raking or dethatching is really a good thing because it's there to expose the soil so that the seed can make good contact. Now, you can rent these kind of machines, or you can get machines, they're battery operated dethatchers. I've got one. I've had it for about 4 or 5 years. You only use it once a year. It seems to work every year for me. And there's different kind of dethatchers that work. And some of them have blades and other ones have springs. And when you go over this, you're going to create a lot of debris. And that debris needs to be raked up. So keep that in mind. You don't want to leave it there. Make a compost pile out of it. Or if you compost, now you have to do that. That's the way you do it. I was going to give you some advice that advanced people would probably want to try, but we're going to hold off on that for another day. Anyway, and then what you're going to do is you want to water the area lightly before seeding so the ground isn't bone dry. And the reason for this is because when you put the seed down, it's going to have moist soil to sit on. Otherwise, it's not. Even though you've raked it or you've removed the thatch and you could see the soil there, you're going to have it wet because maybe the water hasn't percolated all the way through that, all through the thatch. So kind of keep that in mind, right? So the thing of it is that you're going to want to seed at the right way. Oh, by the way, you know what else you can do? If you want, you can take and you can punch holes in the ground. And when you're punching holes in the ground, what you're doing is you're aerating. So kind of keep that if you want to do that. But here's the dealio when it comes to aerating. You want to make sure that you pull out the plug. There's machines out there, especially the rinky-dinky home machines, that will just put holes in the soil, but they don't pull a plug out. You want to make sure that you pull a plug out. If you don't pull a plug out, then what's going to happen is that it's going to go right back into the hole that you made and compact the soil. So by pulling the soil out, and use that with the compost, make it with part of the compost pile with the clippings of the dethatching. And by the way, after you dethatch, you want to mow it again. And that right there is going to help out tremendously. In fact, if you really want to do a super duper job, get some sand and throw some sand down so that it fills up those holes. You see, sand gets compacted 90% when you throw it in a hole. Compaction is there, so that hole that you created isn't going to implode. Okay, when we come back, I'm going to let you know at the right rate and the right kind of method that you need for applying the seed. We'll be back right after this.
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3: 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I'm Matt Gagnon, and every weekday morning, I get a chance to talk to people like you who want to share their opinions and their unique insights.
4: You talk about projection? Baby, this is it. 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You know, they're really, really disgusting. They caused this. The Republican Party or independents in the nation did not cause this problem. They did.
5: Why don't we communicate to people that not complying with law enforcement is not an option? 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You know, it's always a situation where somebody's either going after him, trying to flee.
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You do know that they say seeding is a believing, right? So seed at the right rate when you're putting down annual rice seed to cover up your dormant lawn so that you're able to get a beautiful green lawn for the holidays. Now, the thing of it is that ryegrass seed is so light and fluffy compared to Bermuda seed that early 20th century farmers nicknamed it feather grain because a stiff breeze could carry a whole handful clean across a field. Now, typically, you're going to read the instructions, and I'm all for reading the instructions. And they're going to tell you anywhere between 5 to 20 pounds of seed per, 5 to 10 pounds per 1,000 square feet. I am a full believer of using 20 pounds per 1,000 square feet because if you don't get it right the first time, you're just not going to get it right. You're not going to want to have to go back and do things. So remember, 20 pounds per 1,000 square feet, and you want to make sure that you have at least 5 pounds left over for areas that you may have or would want to miss. Now, to take and broadcast the seed, or as we call it, sow the seed, you could use a broadcast or even a drop spreader, which gives you very even coverage. But here's the dealio with this. You got to make sure that you go over it in two different directions. Now, if you've watched any of my videos that I've done for different clients and different people and places, you'll see that I actually do that to where we'll take fertilizer and we'll broadcast it in one direction. And then once the area is covered, we go back in the other direction. If we have any left, then you can go catty corner, kitty corner, diagonally, whatever you want to call it, because that right there will give you the most coverage. Okay. Otherwise, make sure that you, it's like if you're mowing and you're making a checkerboard pattern to make sure, which is going to avoid any streaks that you do. Now, it's really important that you cover the seed up after you take and you broadcast it. You don't have to, but you're going to get a lot of birds in your yard, and that's another reason why you put 20 pounds per 1,000 square feet, because the birds are going to come regardless of what you do. So take the seeds and cover the seed up with a compost. Don't use those clippings that we talked about earlier, because they're not composted down. They're actually going to take away from the seeds. That's why you've put those in the compost pile with those plugs. That's a totally different thing. It's going to take a long time for that stuff to break down. Now, typically what happens is that you're going to find people taking and they're going to be spreading it out with steer manure. Now, steer manure is okay. It just stinks horribly. Absolutely horribly. So I like to use compost, something that doesn't have any kind of animal manure inside of it. And then once you have it, either way, you have to take and you have to, you know, go back and forth and all that, then you're going to be okay with it, okay? Now, because rice seed sits so near the surface, early turf researchers found that it needed almost daily light watering to germinate, a discipline problem that's still the number one reason home overseeding attempts still fail. So water lightly once, possibly twice a day for the first couple of weeks. And you're going to see this stuff take in. It's going to start to grow. It's going to grow fast, right? Now, we're not talking deep watering like we do for our lawns all the time. This is just a top watering. That's all it is to keep that seed. Because remember, we watered it in already, all right? It's going to have to attach itself to that soil. So keep the top half inch or so moist, not soggy. And once germinated, now you can take it down to maybe 2 or 3 deeper waterings per week after that. Now, the germination rate's probably going to be much, much, much faster than you think. It could be anywhere from, 5, 6 days up to usually no more than 2 weeks. So that's something to keep around. And remember, it's all about the planting. Now, we have to talk about weeding and mowing it. Now,
Sports turf managers discovered that a light starter fertilizer at seeding, followed by monthly feedings after that, keeps the ryegrass a deep television-ready green. So use only starter fertilizer when you do this. You don't want any heavy fertilizers on this, which is really one of the reasons why your football-watching lawn just looks really sharp. Apply a starter fertilizer that has a little bit higher phosphorus in it. And you could do this at planting time. You could put it down first or you could put it down second. It really doesn't matter when you do it after the seed is on. You don't have to do it. I'm telling you right now, you don't have to, but you could. And then if you're going to end up feeding it through the winter time, then only once a month. And that's basically to maintain the color, because when it comes up, it's going to pop up as like a bright, vibrant green. And then as it gets a little bit older, it's going to get a little bit less. Now, mow it at around 1.5 to 2 inches. You can even go three inches. Technically, what I do is I wait until that the seed, I mean, not the seed, the germination rate of the seed gets around 4 to 6 inches before I mow it. Your first mowing is going to look horrible, absolutely horrible. It's not your fault. What'll happen is that you're going to be mowing it. Your wheels are going to be pushing it down. By the way, this is one of these things to where you can start high and then you can go mow it a couple of times. But you're going to be squishing it a lot. You have to use a rotary lawnmower. You can't use a real lawnmower on this. So when it's tall, but after that, you can come in, knock it down to 2 to 2.5 inches. Wants to be a little bit on the higher side. You get it any lower than that, I don't think it looks good, but you know, you play with it how you want to do that. And then what'll end up happening is that it will actually end up dying out. After it dies out in the spring, when things get warmer, you're going to go back to your regular watering of these things. You're going to of your other turf, not your annual rye seed. So that right there is really important. Now, I do have a warning for you, though. I need you to be aware that there are unscrupulous gardeners, we'll call them, that will load their trucks up with steer manure and go knocking door to door saying that they will rye seed your

Blonde. And they may give you a brand name of a lawn. And when it comes to annual rice seeding, we don't talk about brand names. I mean, it's all typically Oregon rice seed, or maybe it might be seed that's grown in your backyard. But annual rice seed typically isn't going to say, Scotts or Pennington, or most importantly, Marathon. They are not doing that. All right. If they are doing anything at all, regardless, you just have to be super duper careful. Okay. So bottom line is, you got a little seed. If you have a little patience, and by the time the relatives show up for the holidays, you're going to have the greenest lawn in the block. Now get out there and get seeding, because you want to have green holidays, and this is how you overseed ryegrass. Okay, I'm Nick Fedoroff, and we'll be back right after this. Don't go anywhere.

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2: 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Consumers have more choices than ever before, and they're evaluating options earlier than ever before. 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It's about showing up where and when people are deciding. The businesses that are visible during the evaluation stage win most often. 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
3: 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Searchers have recovered the body of an 84-year-old boater who went missing off the coast of York.
4: Chester Wiggins of Massachusetts was reported missing after going out on his boat in Cape Natick Harbor Tuesday night. That boat was found washed up and overturned Wednesday near Barn Point. York police said Wiggins' body was found Friday afternoon and that the death is being investigated by the Maine Marine Patrol. I'm Frankie Azzarotta, News Radio WGAN.
3: Maine Senator Susan Collins made her first public appearance at an event in Gorham yesterday after accusations of her involvement in a bribery scandal surfaced earlier this week. The report from ProPublica centered around claims made by the currently imprisoned former head of Navitec, Martin Cow, who said he made major donations to Collins and other lawmakers in 2019 and 2020 in exchange for contracts. CBS 13 spoke to some of her supporters who attended the event, who said they're questioning the timing of the report with November right around the corner.
5: People have to understand that it's not necessarily true just because you hear it.
6: People are going to do anything they can to try and throw shade at her.
3: New polls show the race remains tight between her and Democratic challenger Troy Jackson, though most don't reflect the recent scandal. And on a completely different note, Maine resident Emily Burnham did not repeat as a champion on Jeopardy after winning more than $17,000 on Wednesday's show. The Bangor Daily News reports Burnham missed the final Jeopardy question, where the answer was, quote, what is the Everglades? She flew to California over the summer for the taping, then remained quiet about how she did until Wednesday's show. Burnham lives in Bangor and worked as a journalist with the Bangor Daily News for 20 years. And now, here's your latest AccuWeather forecast.
7: Today brings rain at times, and it's a wet several days to come with breezy conditions and a high of 65. The rain continues tonight with a low of 54, with occasional rain and a windy day tomorrow, high 59. I'm AccuWeather meteorologist LaTroy Thornton on Southern Maine's official weather station, News Radio.

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Okay, we're back over here. Thank you very much, ladies and gentlemen. Yeah, we're having a lot of fun here at the thingsgreen.com botanical garden. So I appreciate you joining me. One of the things that I did this year is I grew some gigantormic pumpkins. Gigantormic for me. They're huge. I believe when I posted the weights of these, they were like close to 50 pounds. They were monsters. It was so heavy for me to when I picked them up and I had to slip a board underneath them so that they don't start having soil contact and rotting. I did it all by myself, and I'm a weakling. Okay, so here's the story. Whether you're growing your own pumpkins or whether you're going to be going out and buying them, because really soon, if not already, you're going to find stores that are going to have pumpkins. Now, I scare very easily, so I don't do the Halloween thing, but you can do some fun stuff with pumpkins, and it's just very cathartic to do things with them, and they're really pretty too. And especially if you grew them on your own, or maybe you could do this to give away for gifts. Think about that. So the first thing that I'd like you to do is I'd like you to take and make a planter out of the pumpkin. Yeah, an actual planter. What you'll do is that you're going to take a pumpkin, and it has to be of reasonable size. It can't be really itty-bitty tiny. Well, it can be itty-bitty tiny, but what we do to it is going to determine how big it is. Now what we do is, you know how when you're going to make a jack-o'-lantern? Again, I scare very easily, so I don't make jack-o'-lanterns. So you take and you cut the top off. For a jack-o'-lantern style, you're going to take that lid now and you're going to cut just a small sliver off the bottom so that when we're done with this, you're going to lean it up against the pumpkin. It's just going to be right up against the pumpkin. So it's just a decorative piece. There's no other purpose for it. You don't even need it if you don't want to, but that's what I would do with that. Now, the next thing is really kind of interesting. Because you have to decide whether you're going to do one of two different things. You can make a planter out of that pumpkin the way it is. I would like to have you take the seeds out regardless, but you don't have to. You got to remember, pumpkins don't have the best of smell. I don't know if you knew that or not. But you could pull the seeds out, wash them, and then take those and roast them, and then you're going to have pumpkin seeds to eat. All right, there's a lot of benefits to eating pumpkin seeds. Anyway, so once it's all cleaned out, you're going to make a planter out of this. You could use that as it is to where you'll take and you'll get potting soil, put the potting soil right inside the pumpkin, leave enough room to put a plant in there and have the plant just kind of ooze out of it. Now, I have found out that throughout the years, by doing this, it speeds up the process of the pumpkin rotting out on you. And I don't think you want it rotting out on you, because a rotting pumpkin really smells horrible. And the rotting process actually starts right when you cut it open. So it's not like it's waiting. It'll take around 8 to maybe 12 days on cool days to rot out on you. But if you do it when the weather is still hot, yeah, it's going to be a whole lot faster. So what I would recommend you doing instead is getting a potted plant. Don't put dirt inside of the pumpkin. Because the old school of thought, we used to do this way back in the day, where you actually then could take the whole pumpkin and then you plant it and then it'll rot and eventually become compost for that. That's just a big old messy thing. I don't want you to do that, okay? I would rather have you take and get a 4-inch or maybe a 6-inch potted plant, usually, and what looks good in there, it could be mums. Chrysanthemums are going to be coming in season. They're already being delivered to stores all across the United States. And then you take it and you slip it inside
it looks good. Or you could use a Christmas cactus, or you could use any kind of plant. It really doesn't matter because it's just a planter. And you're going to, by the way, you're going to put this outside. You're going to put it at your porch. You're going to put it as an interest at the entrance, wherever you're looking at to enjoy it. Now, the thing that you have to really remember when you do something like this is that, again, it's going to rot out. So plan it accordingly, because if the truth was known, if you did it the day before that you were going to have a house party and you want a centerpiece, man, that's a great idea. You take this thing, you put it as a centerpiece. Once your guests have enjoyed it, then you could take and pull it out. In fact, you could actually take and pull out the plant and buy some basil or thyme or any kind of vegetable to put in there. And then when you're, maybe it's for a Taco Tuesday, a holiday celebration, and then people could take and they could snip right off of that pumpkin and then use that. I mean, how cool is that whole concept? It's awesome. That's what it is. So think about using a pumpkin. Make sure that you plant it accordingly. If you cut the hole too big and the plant slips through, you may want to put a brick or something that's going to hold it down. You can use soil to put inside of it so that it raises the... It actually raises the plant up. That's okay too. But the bottom line is, let your imagination run wild. And if you want the kids to decorate that pumpkin in the meantime, have them put snowflakes on it, have them do a cornucopia, or whatever the case may be, let them have at it as well. In fact, let them help you put this together. Okay, I'm Nick Fedoroff. We have more information and ideas for the beginning and season gardener. Don't go anywhere. We'll be right back.

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9: You need to...

Okay, welcome back, everybody. Nick Fedoroff here. Thank you very much for tuning in to this hour of the program. We've been just pushing through over here, getting yourself all of your fall ideas so that they are just uber awesome for you. We talked so far about the rice seed, getting that down on your lawn. And you know what? Maybe I want to expound very quickly on what I was talking about earlier, because I don't think I covered it like I should have. And that was, you got to be, it's a buyer beware market. If you have people who are driving down the neighborhood and they are saying they're going to rice seed your lawn, it doesn't mean that they're going to be doing a horrible job. That's not my implication whatsoever. They got to work. It's good. I just want you to be careful with the kind of seed that they're telling you that they're putting on. And be careful and find out, are they putting compost or are they putting steer manure? That's what I meant about that whole thing. So just kind of keep that in mind, because I just don't want you to have any bad experiences thinking that, oh, they're putting in a fescue lawn and the fescue lawn. No, they're not putting in a fescue lawn. The seed is too expensive. They're definitely not overseeding with Bermuda grass, because the Bermuda grass isn't going to grow. It's too cold. And if they're telling you that they have St. Augustine that they're planting, St. Augustine seed, they are not. There is no such thing as St. Augustine seed to be purchased and to be spread out. There was a company, Pennington Seed, many, many years ago. They tried the concept and they failed with it miserably. But I give them kudos for giving it a try. But the thing that you can do right now is, as long as you don't have freezing temperatures, which I know you don't, you can get out there and you could still do some last-minute fall planting for your garden. And there's so many things that you could plant. And get the kids involved with this. You don't have to do a lot. You know, maybe you're kind of burned out from the summer crops that you had, and you just want to do something simple. There's nothing wrong with that. You could do this in containers. You could do it in the ground. You just need to do it in full sun. Because as we know, the sun is getting lower and it's going to be turning darker sooner. So full sun is really important. I mean, some places across the country, they only get literally 8 hours of sunshine. And whereas others, they'll get maybe 10 if they're lucky. So with that being said, put this to memory, because you can grow any kind of lettuce. I don't care what it is. Well, I don't care if it's a head lettuce or a leaf lettuce. I would prefer that you plant a leaf lettuce. Now, you can do this by seed, or you can do these by sets on some of these, but not all of them. For instance, beets. Beets are not something that you would buy inside of a pony pack or inside of a 4-inch container. You should just start them by seed. They're very fast to germinate. And, of course, the germination process for these seeds that are smaller, beets are a little bit on the bigger side, but you could take and you can just take that TP thing that I like to do. You roll out the TP and then you put a seed right in the center of each square of TP, and then you can cover it with another thing of TP and then a little bit of soil to put it on the ground, because people are going to laugh at you because why do you have TP out there? But that holds the seed down, and then you don't have to come back and you don't have to thin it out. That's what's really cool about that. Kale is hands down one of the best plants to put out. It's leafy, just like the leaf lettuce that I told you. And the second it starts growing, you can start eating it. And now it seems to be that the curly leaf kale does really well

in cold weather. I had it one time. Oh my goodness. We were getting into, you know, probably like the 33, 34 degrees, and which is unusual for where the thingsgreen.com botanical gardens is at. And yeah, it was doing absolutely wonderful. In fact, it kind of changed color. It went from a green to a reddish in the cold. That was kind of slick to see. Now, the other thing that's up, of course, are carrots. Carrots come in a menagerie of colors, and it's really fun to have carrots that are different colors. Spinach, you want to do the Popeye thing? Then you get some spinach. Another cool season type of a vegetable that is great for harvesting the second that it harvests. This one you can get by sets. Kale, you can get by sets. Carrots, no. Beets, no. Turnips, no. Can't get those either by sets. So that's the next one I was going to talk about. So the turnips, the root crops, you never want to buy them by sets. You want to make sure that you just get the seeds and plop them in the ground. Now, peas, these are really interesting. You don't get a lot of peas when you plant when in the colder weather, but you'll get some. Don't worry about that. And I would like you to use those peas, and especially the flowers, use them in any kind of flower arrangement. Yeah, something real cool. So there's a whole bunch more that we can go over. But in the meantime, I'm Nick Fedoroff, and we will return right after this.

0: Hi, I'm Ryan Blaney, a third-generation race car driver, and we dedicate a lot of our time to going as fast as possible. 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

That's right. 1-800-405-NICK to get in and on the program. You leave a name and telephone number, and we will call you back. Let's finish up this list over here of the different plants that you could, well, you know, they could be plants, transplants, they could be seeds, they could be bedding plants, whatever the case may be. These are all for our edibles over here. Parsnips are something that grow, like to grow when the weather is cool. Onions. Now, onions are interesting because you can buy bulbs for onions. You can buy bulb for onions, and they'll come in special packs. It's the same type. I'm going to say the same type. You know, when you get your flower bulbs, like your narcissus and your tulips and your gladiolas, well, there are onions that you can grow this way as well. And I would actually wait until those come out into the marketplace and then plant those, because you may not get a hard. I mean, other than if you do like chives, you know, which is a type of an onion, or something of that nature, you can grow those. And man, I mean, I've got a chive that's probably 5-6 years old. Mrs. Things Green gets out there and she just hacks away at it, grows up and hacks away at it. But for the onions, I have one onion plant and we only harvest the leaves off of it. And that as well is probably at least 5 or 6 years old. But regardless, onions are something that you could take and plant. Mustard greens, again, we're talking about something that is leafy that you eat. Endive, arugula, bok choy. Now, cabbage and cauliflower, it really an interesting plant because you don't typically eat the leaves. You typically eat the flower that turns into the broccoli and cauliflower. And that right there, I think, is a really neat thing. And you know what? You don't have to wait for them to get full blown. You don't have to wait at all. You could wait, until they're little itty bitty. You could snip them off and then they will take and they will grow again. They will. It's just a different kind of growth. They'll actually kind of branch out quite a bit and become a little bit more spindly, but they're still good when they're itty-bitty tiny. Brussels sprouts, rhubarb, celery, and, of course, our favorite root crop are radishes. Ladies and gentlemen, boys and girls, thank you for tuning in to this hour of the program. I greatly appreciate you hanging out with me. And remember, whenever out in the yard and garden, green side up.

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2: Your opinion matters, and we want to hear it. 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
3: It's hilarious. I think the irony has been lost on both sides, because for literally 12 years, all we heard was that Trump's a Nazi, and then the Maine Democrats blessed us all by going out and voting for a man with a Nazi tattoo. 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I mean, it's foolish.
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3: You make yourself look like a complete moron if you actually say something like that, that you don't believe he knew. So you actually just have to accept it, or you have to say, yes, I did know. He did know what it was, and that's okay.
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1: From ABC News, I'm Chuck Sievertson. Good morning. Affecting many millions, the nor'easter slamming the East Coast, delivering dangerous surf, and flooding in North Carolina and New Jersey. Full impact expected tonight from New Jersey to New England, says ABC News forecaster Lee Goldberg in New York.
2: 50-mile-per-hour gusts from Atlantic City to eastern Long Island over into southern New England. Then we really hit the peak of this storm. This is later Saturday into Saturday night. It's really winding up and unfortunately putting on the brakes and starting to bend toward parts of New Jersey, enhancing all the water that's getting pushed in toward the shore.
1: FlightAware reports more than 360 flight cancellations nationwide, majority at Boston Logan Airport. Amtrak has canceled all trains between Boston and New York. A win for Missouri Democrats. The Supreme Court last evening blocked a newly drawn Republican-favored map for the upcoming midterms. Too close to the election, says the court. Trump administration has scored a win in its attempts to search the voter rolls for non-citizen voting, something election experts say is rare. The Supreme Court, in a 6-3 decision, allows the Department of Homeland Security to expand a 40-year-old immigration database. But there have been a lot of false positives, says one expert.
3: Given the number of false positives, meaning the number of actual citizens who are being tagged as non-citizens, who will then have to jump through those hurdles, that's a significant problem and may well lead to some severe disenfranchisement.
1: ABC News legal contributor James Sample. President Trump called his White House summit with China's President Xi productive, but no word about any agreements. New Mexico jury found Facebook's parent company Meta deceived users, allowing data to be harvested in a data breach. New Mexico Attorney General Raul Torres.
4: Each of those counts is subject to a maximum penalty of $5,000 per violation. So in theory, this company is facing a civil penalty in excess of $219 billion.
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1: A vape shop near the Ole Miss campus was raided days after two students were found dead, says ABC's Stephanie Ramos.
7: Investigators say they found kratom, a popular opioid-like supplement, near their bodies. Police say they're cracking

0: down illegal sales of the substance. Authorities say a county narcotics team seized 500 units of Kratom from a vape store less than a mile from the Ole Miss campus in Oxford, where Kratom is banned. Two men were arrested and charged with possession and intent to distribute.
1: Police fast-tracking toxicology reports in the students. After yesterday's packed first day for Pope Leo in France, he wraps up his stay in Paris this morning, flies to the Shrine of Lourdes in the south of France, considered a holy place and place of hope for the sick and infirmed. Heavy rain hammering several areas of Thailand's capital, disrupting traffic and forcing hundreds to evacuate. Storm started Thursday, could last through tomorrow. Forecasters say nearly 8 inches of rain has fallen. Travelers inside Nashville's airport celebrated the state's official 9-to-5 Dolly Parton Day Friday, with karaoke featuring some of the late star's biggest hits. Nashville Mayor Freddie O'Connell.
2: Today isn't about the music or the fame. It's about Dolly's best gift to all of us, her kindness, the way she cared, the depths of her caring, and the enduring lesson she taught us about how to care for one another.
1: The airport was decked out in pink and rhinestones. Dolly Parton tributes continue in many states. Chuck Sievertson, ABC News.
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4: 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An Alabama man pled guilty in court yesterday after being accused of threatening to detonate a bomb at Bangor International Airport last year. The Bangor Daily News reports that 25-year-old Robert Tyler Wicks was in a relationship with an American Airlines worker and used the relationship to obtain contact information for other employees. Wicks allegedly made the threats to the airline's employees in the airport switchboard on February 13th and 14th of 2025 using a mobile app to make calls from his phone using a different number. He faces a maximum of up to 5 years in prison, a fine of $250,000, and up to 3 years of supervised release. New polling from the University of New Hampshire finds Democrat Matt Dunlap with a small lead over Republican Paul LePage in the race for Maine's 2nd Congressional District.
5: The polling released Thursday shows Dunlap, the Maine state auditor, with a 6 percentage point lead over LePage, the former governor. The margin of error in that poll is about 4 percentage points. That race taking place in a historically red district that went to Donald Trump in each of the last 3 presidential elections. I'm Frankie Azzarata, News Radio WGAN.
4: And gas prices in Maine rose again this past week, reaching $4.43 a gallon on Friday, according to AAA. That comes as diesel in the state has reached around $6.50 a gallon, impacting many local businesses. Eric Rubino runs a landscaping business and says he's had to add a $5 gas surcharge to the customers' bills.
6: I'm not here to price gouge my customers. Try to be as honest as I can, and rising fuel costs are making that difficult to do.
4: Energy experts say that if and when crude oil prices drop, it will take a while for the price at the pump to come down. And now, here's your latest AccuWeather forecast.
7: Today brings rain at times, and it's a wet several days to come with breezy conditions and a high of 65. The rain continues tonight with a low of 54, with occasional rain and a windy day tomorrow, high 59. I'm AccuWeather meteorologist LaTroy Thornton on Southern Maine's official weather station, News Radio 98.5 FM and AM 560 WGAN.
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0: It's never too late.
1: Welcome to the program, everybody. I'm Nick Fedoroff. Thank you very much for tuning into this hour of the program. We have a lot ready to pack in for you, so make sure you have your pen and paper ready. This way, when you take these notes, you'll exactly know what to do, and you can stand around the water cooler and discuss it with your work partners. How does that sound? The chances of us... The chances of us having a horribly inclement weather pattern this next few months and into next year is pretty high. In fact, NOAA, now they're the ones who do the climate prediction centers or the climate prediction. It's a center that is, they monitor weather all over the United States, plus actually it's worldwide. And they're expecting some really wet weather, more so on the West Coast, but the East Coast with all their inclement weather as well. And as far as wetness is concerned, it's not going to hit as hard, but it's going to hit. And the, you know, of course, it's always quote unquote hurricane season or tornado season, whatever. The point is that there is a very strong climatic strength that is coming. And for some areas, it is potentially historic, and it could really exceed so many different records. And that's what I want to do today is I want to discuss with you what we should do right now to our plants, to our yard and garden, so that these things don't catch us by surprise. We don't know when the peak period is going to be. Is it going to be after the beginning of the year? Later than that? We don't know. But these are really good things that we'll talk about that just make sense that the homeowner really needs to understand. There's a window here that I'm opening for you to make sure that you close it. That's what we want to do. I don't want you to get complacent because as a horticulturalist and someone who's lived through some really bad weather patterns, I want you to walk through what actually happens in a landscape and the specific prioritized steps and protocols that you should take between now and the next few weeks before the weather really turns bad on us. Okay, so the first thing that we're going to want to do is we want to look at our landscape, it just in general. And the first thing would be is to understand the grade. What is the topography like? What are the hills? What are the valleys? And I'm not talking literal hills and valleys, well, unless you have hills and valleys, but I'm talking about your grade, your drainage is, and you know what these are because you've seen them already. So before you touch a single plant, walk around your property, get a little sketchbook out and sketch it all out. That's what you really should do. Or see if you can't get a picture off of Google Earth or something and then print that out. And then you can mark that on a piece of paper to tell where the low areas are and the high areas are for your yard and garden. And if you need to, do a hose test and just put some water there. If it doesn't go away within 24 hours or within any kind of irrigation cycle, especially near the foundation or patio or planting beds, that's going to be your top priority. You're going to want to make sure that you see where those divots are and where they're going to, because the last thing you want to happen is to have water go into your foundation, whether you have a slab foundation or a raised foundation, and maybe, just maybe, you have a basement. I don't have a basement. Basements are cool. But anyway, I don't want them to get filled up with water. So we have to look to see where everything is at. So mark it down on the piece of paper. Then I want you to look at your downspouts. Actually take water, and put water into your downspout. If you can get up there, be careful. Have somebody help you do this. You know, safety protocol. Make sure you do that. And then I want you to take and see how far the discharge is through the pipes that are coming down through that downspout. If it's coming through and it's dumping it off within the first couple of feet, you got problems. You're going to want to extend that out 6 to 10 feet from the foundation so that it does not slope into, so that it does not slope into the house. So important there. Now, speaking of your downspouts, you've got gutters. And during an atmospheric river event, your roof line turns into a waterfall. I forget exactly how much water sheathes off. Just even a half inch of water is hundreds of gallons of water off of a roof. I had a friend who actually did all the math on this one time. May he rest in peace. That he measured it, and it's a tremendous amount. So make sure that there is nothing inside of those gutters. Clean them out. You may want to do this twice, by the way, because right now we've got leaves that are falling like crazy, and more is to follow. And then so you do it right now, and then maybe before the holidays, then go ahead and do it again. It'd be a whole lot easier the second time around, but make sure that you definitely have some type of, not some, but you have clear gutters so that nothing is going to be a problem for you. Now, you need to also look at the soil, all right? So once everything has been wetted down and you see where everything is piling up, any soil that is going toward the foundation, you got to build it up. Bring some soil in, build it up. And typically we're talking about a 2% grade. Now, 2% grade is about 2 inches drop per every 10 feet. So that's a lot of a span. So typically our planter beds are anywhere between 2-3 feet, maybe up to 5 feet at the most, unless it's the front yard, backyard, going spilling out to that. But still, regardless, you got to make sure that it's higher at the foundation, and then you bring it down. Now, the other thing is this. Not a bad idea, while we're thinking about this, spend the extra bucks to actually clean away maybe 6 inches, maybe 12 inches away from the foundation. And then you could take and you could put some mastic down. Mastic is a waterproof-like material that roofers use. And then you could put a piece of mesh down, and it's roofing mesh. Sometimes it looks like fiberglass. Sometimes it actually looks like shingles from a roof. You put it against the house, and once you have it against the house, you'll put more mastic, and you're taking and you're painting it with this stuff, and that right there really makes a difference so that the water does not get into the house. I have done tons of work doing this kind of stuff, saving so much headache for our clients. And it's just a way of weatherproofing. That's all it is. It's a way of weatherproofing. So we're going to weatherproof our foundation because we're already out there making sure that we have the slope. Let's take this extra step. All right, we'll be back right after this. Don't go anywhere.

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Okay, welcome back, everybody. I'm Nick Fedoroff, and we are taking steps to prep our yards and our houses for inclement weather. Do you know what a French drain is? They are amazing. I've installed so many of these in my lifetime, and people are just tickled pink. But some of them, as we ended up becoming more and more involved in understanding the technology of French drain, some of them we've actually put pipes in. If you have pipes inside of your French drain, you need to clean them out. So blow them out. This also goes for, you know, those downspouts that we talked about? Here at the thingsgreen.com botanical gardens, I have downspouts.

spouts on the building over here. And they're just from the roof. But every year, the downspouts get filled with sand that comes off of the roof to the point to where it actually backs up into the roof. So I got to dismantle them, knock all the sand out of it, snake out the pipes, and then put it and flush it out and put it all back together again. Now, you're going to have to do this with the French drain as well. Now, the old-style French drains didn't have pipes in there. And a French drain is basically where you dig a big trench in a low area and or an area to where you're going to divert a bunch of water to. And then sometimes it's covered with gravel. Sometimes there's grass on top of it. It all depends on the style that you put in. And then you have this big hole, and then it's filled with gravel and sand so that it can percolate through and then take it wherever you need to take it, usually out to the front of the yard or wherever the case may be. Sometimes we'll put it into a cistern, which is nothing but a big tank. Sometimes we just, in the old school ones, we just let it fill up with water and then it drained right where it was at. But I need you to look at it, and then if you need to install one, it's probably best that you get a professional to help you out when you do that. And this is really the month that you should start doing this kind of stuff. Now, if you have a sump pump and backup power, it's really important to, and of course, this is for those of you who have basements or crawl space systems on the ground with raised foundations. And not a bad idea. Make sure that it's working. Clean the sump pump out. Be certain there's no water down there in the first place. That right there is really important. Now, stabilizing slopes. This is always a fun thing for me to talk about because people usually don't know that their slope is slipping. You have a slippery slope and you don't even know it. So stabilizing a slope, or even to know that it's slipping, it's pretty interesting. If you see a tree is going to grow up and down, a tree does not typically grow sideways on a slope. If the tree is moving sideways or down a hill, that tells you that your slope is slipping. So you need to figure out how to straighten that out. Now, bare soils are just as bad if you don't have any kind of plants on it. I mean, the damage is absolutely horrible. So what happens is that what we have to do is to check this out. You know, a lot of times we got to call engineers out and they'll tell you how to fix these slopes. Or what you can do is that you can do erosion control very quickly on your area if you don't have that much vegetation on it. And what you'd end up doing is you want to get anything from weed fabric, or actually better still, get some jute. Jute is a canvas-like material, and it has holes in it. And what does it look like? It looks like netting. That's what it looks like, netting. Big squares or rectangles as it puts together, and they twine it all together. Anyway, you take it, you throw it on the hill, and then you anchor it with staples. And these staples are pieces of metal that are anywhere from 6 to 12 inches long. You got to pound them into the ground. Then in those open spots, you could plant ground cover, and that's going to help keep the soil in place after it gets established. Or if you need to do something really quick, you throw some rye seed on there. Now, rye seed, really, really interesting, because rye seed is used for hill stabilizations when they take airplanes and they seed mountaintops. One rye seed has such an aggressive root system that it will spread out around 16 to 18 inches wide and equally as far down. Now, rye seed is only temporary. So if you were to put your ground cover in and then cover it up with rye seed, your rye seed is going to die off on you when it turns hot. But
it's a great way to have that little extra insurance, if you may. Now, another thing you can do is that for any kind of beds that are exposed, add some compost, add some wood bark, some wood chips. You can do the bigger ones if you want. This is probably the single highest value, lowest thing that you can do because it doesn't cost very much and it's easy. The mulch absorbs energy impact from heavy rain. It slows runoff and it prevents soil crusting that causes water to sheet off rather than to soak in. Great idea when you're for your smaller like areas. Now, there is a way of bringing companies out to do something called hydro seeding. You take hydro seeding and you blast it on the hill, and they have what they call binders inside of what they're shooting on the. It's water, a binder, and the seeds, and it throws it on, and that binder keeps everything tied together. It'll hold along for a longer period of time. But you got to do the timing. You got to do the timing so that this stuff will come and it will take effect and root right away. All right. So if you don't have the annual rye, get some crimson clover. You can get native wild mixes. It's everything that's appropriate for your region, because we just want to get a root mass that's inside the hill, that is. Okay. Now, the other thing is that we talked about the trees and how they, you know, get staked and they start moving downwards like this. You have to stake them back up. I want you to cable your young trees. I want you to stake them. There's the 1-2-3 stake method, as well as using a tri-cable method. It's called guying your tree. Really important, because if you have a tree that's been planted for, like, say, the last 2 or 3 years, it needs to be anchored. And then, of course, that tree that's on the hillside that's kind of wonky, that's got to be anchored too. Not a bad idea to actually take and move the tree back and forth. And when you move the tree back and forth, if the ground is moving, chances are you got a really weak tree going on, because not only do you have a problem with the roots not being well rooted, but inclement weather always brings wind. So we're not just, of course, we're going to prune. We not only prune for aesthetics, but we prune for wind and rain. So if you're going to have inclement weather, be prepared. Okay, I'm Nick Fedoroff. More information and ideas for the beginning and seasoned gardener when we return.

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1: This fall, Maine is making a choice for governor, for Congress, for the legislature, and for the direction of our state. 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
2: 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A woman accused of causing the deaths of two Maine DOT workers in Waterville made a virtual appearance in court. 34-year-old Samantha Tupper of Augusta was arrested yesterday and charged with manslaughter for the crash that sent two workers over a bridge railing in January. Police say she ran through a stop sign on the Kennedy Memorial Drive on-ramp and was hit by a tractor trailer, sending her in the direction of the workers.
3: Ma'am, you understand all seven counts?
4: Correct, Your Honor.
3: How do you wish to plead today?
4: Not guilty.
2: She was indicted Thursday on several counts, including manslaughter, aggravated driving to endanger, and aggravated assault. 2 years after a major chemical spill at Brunswick's airport, researchers are finding elevated levels of the chemicals in nearby wildlife. PFAS, or forever chemicals, got into the groundwater after over 51,000 gallons of firefighting foam were spilled in August of 2024 at the former Brunswick Naval Air Station. In its wake, researchers told Maine Public that PFAS levels in birds nesting nearby were much higher than ones found farther away, with the highest concentration of chemicals closest to its base. They added that while the results are preliminary and more samples will need to be taken next year, fish-eating birds are a good indicator for human exposure to the chemicals. And the entire state of Maine continues to be under at least moderate drought, with conditions remaining unchanged over the past week.
5: The drought monitor shows much of southern Maine is still under severe drought, while coastal areas from Portland to Bar Harbor remain under extreme drought. However, some drought relief is expected in the coastal areas, with up to 3 inches of precipitation expected with this weekend's nor'easter. Jason Taylor, News Radio WGAN.
2: And here's more on that from your latest AccuWeather forecast.
6: Today brings rain at times, and it's a wet several days to come with breezy conditions and a high of 65. The rain continues tonight with a low of 54, with occasional rain and a windy day tomorrow, high 59. I'm AccuWeather meteorologist LaTroy Thornton on Southern Maine's official weather station, News Radio 98.5 FM and AM 560 WGAN.
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Hey, that's me, everybody, and welcome back to the program. You know what I don't understand for fall time? People make scarecrows for Thanksgiving and for fall. It doesn't make any sense to me because you don't need them at that time. Why? Okay, so here's the story on scarecrows. They were actually invented thousands of years ago, kind of. You see, the beginning scarecrows were actually children. And farmers would take and they would hire kids during the summertime when the crops are growing and they're more susceptible for birds to come in. So they would take the kids and they would put them in the fields, and when they would see a scarecrow, they would run and chase them away. And then they said, you know what? This chasing thing isn't doing any good. Let's have them throw rocks. Well, the kids are there and they're playing, they're goofing around and stuff like that. And the rock idea works, but they found out that if you hid the kid and put them behind a big rock, they can kind of camp out right there and see what's going on, pick their heads up, and then chuck the rocks. Well, through the progression of all, then what ended up happening is that the parents and more so the teachers were getting upset because the children were missing school because they were human scarecrows. And that's what gave birth to the real scarecrow. And a scarecrow can look any way that you want it to. There is no real scarecrow, you know, how it's supposed to look. You know, probably the typical one is the one we see on The Wizard of Oz, right? You see a scarecrow, Wizard of Oz, you think that's the way it's supposed to look. And it could. That's fine. But making one of these things, regardless, it's actually pretty simple. And it could be a lot of fun. Now, today, we probably have a harder time finding some hay. You probably don't live in an area that, if you have hay, you get old clothes, you stuff some hay in there, you get a broom and a stick, and you take it and you skewer it and you put it in the and you would put it in the yard, or you would put it in the thing. But for what we're doing, it's just decoration, right? So here's something that you could do, and you can keep it all year round. And it makes a lot of sense to do this, and it has real value to it. Now, one of the reasons why you would take and you would put it on a stick and let the legs and arms dangle is because it looks like it's moving when the wind blows. That's a good thing. You want that kind of movement to happen. Keep the head still. Because if you made it stiff, which, by the way, the original ones were, the birds got used to it and they still came around and they sat on top of the scarecrows. So here you're going to take and you're going to use the scarecrow for you want them to move. So you leave the arms and you leave the legs so that they can move. Now, how would you like to have some kind of sound inside of that thing? And I'm not talking a speaker system or anything like that. The scarecrows that I have made in the past, I take and I stuff with plastic drinking bottles. You take the little ones, the big ones, it really doesn't matter. Actually, it does. Get the little ones. They're actually a lot easier because it's a thinner material. It's a thinner plastic material. And you have to have the lids for them. So you take and you put the lids on, and then you stuff the legs, the body, the chest, the stomach, the arms, tie them off at the end so the things don't slip out, make it look like it's a decent scarecrow, put some gloves on it, put some shoes on it. The head, you could, you know, take a burlap sack or something and put a head and put a hat on it, tie it down with some ties or some string or some wire. Doesn't matter. But when you take and you put these bottles inside, an amazing thing happens as it's sitting out in your garden.
because the sun is pounding down on it, the bottles contract. And what's the opposite of contract? What do they call it? Well, contract is this way and expand. They expand, that's right. They expand and contract. And you're going to hear little crackling sounds. You know, like when you take the bottle and you just kind of, just a little bit, little pop here and there. These things are going to be talking to you. There's going to be snap, crackling, and popping on these things. And that right there is another sensory tool that the birds are going to go, uh-oh, this guy is real. He's got gas. I don't want him. I don't want to be hanging around this guy. He's going to explode right now. And it's just the bottles that are expanding and contracting back and forth like this. It's really a cool process. Now, of course, for our purposes here, what we're doing is just using them for decoration purposes. All right, you're going to put it on the front porch. You're going to put them someplace where people could see, put them in the planter beds. It's a cute, cute thing for decorating. I love the thing. You know, I have a daughter-in-law. She takes and she decorates her whole house, not just the inside. She decorates everything. She puts fall flowers out, and flowers, and she puts the pumpkins, and she does the everything. It's really neat. So you could do the same exact thing. And remember, let your imagination run wild. That's the best part about this whole concept. Let the kids get involved as well. All right, I'll be back right after this.

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I think I just got my hair pulled. I don't even know that, huh? Because I wasn't here. Goofing around in my office. That's what I was doing. Oh, okay. What are we going to do here now? We're going to talk about, since we're talking about decorating things, you want a really inexpensive, cheap thing to do because, you know, fall decorating is, yeah, it's kind of important. It really is. It gives your yard a different look. I mean, you can have that, and it's a rustic look. It's a very farmish kind of look. I actually dig on that. My whole backyard, it is farm style. I've got miniature tractors back there, working tractors, not the kind that are little toys. I got farm implements in the back. I've got antique shovels. I got things that I probably should not have ever put inside or put outside because the weather got to it. But I dig on that. I really do. I like when things get rusty. I like things when they have that character to it. Is there a lifespan? I mean, are my kids going to be able to enjoy that kind of stuff? Probably not. You know, who knows? You know, the wood's going to eventually all rot out. The metal's going to be, you know, rotted out as well. Who knows? But anyway, one of the things that I like to do is I like to repurpose and use pallets to make little signs out of. And you could do something real simple by just making a welcome sign out of one of the staves that would be one of the pieces of wood from a pallet. So you get your hands on pallets, and what's really interesting is I actually have seen nurseries, they're starting to sell pallets. Yeah, you can get them for, you know, like 10, 15 bucks, whatever it is. But anyway, get your hand on a pallet. They're really easy to come by. But what's not easy is taking the nails out of a pallet. The nails inside of a pallet typically are like these, they're almost like screws. They could be twisted. They're like square and they're twisted. That's how some of the pallets, not all the pallets, are made. Some of them have just straight little nails on them, but you got to be careful not to ruin the pallet. You got to be careful to take and take the nails out as carefully as possible. You can cut them out with a sawzall underneath.

could take and use a any kind of saw, really, I guess, to cut them open. If you take and you pound them out, you run the risk of breaking it. But if you're ginger about it, and I'm not talking redheaded, you could take and you could carefully bust it out. Then you could see the nail, pound the nail, because it'll come out, and then take it out. So be as careful as possible. I actually have a pallet puller that I use. And because I do a lot of pallets, it's a big old honking device that you take and I just grab and I'm able to pull them out and the staves come out perfect every time. So anyway, you take the stave and then you could take and you could paint it. And you could put, you could stencil on welcome or put your address or put some type of verbiage on there and make them for your front door. Make them, put them in your yard and garden. You know, we're not talking about putting signs all over the place, but you do put up two or three signs and, you know, put one up so that, and maybe instead of putting a wreath on the house, you could take and you could put one of these on the house instead and just, it just says welcome on it. Or you can take three or four of them and then put, chain them together and have them say something. So there's a lot of things that you can do with it. And if you want to add extra character to it, you get yourself a propane tank and just a little small hand one, you know, most propane with the fire that comes out of it. And then you could burn and weather it. Actually looks like it's weathered. You could burn the edges and you could burn the sides and make it look like it's even that much more rugged. So using those kind of materials along with that scarecrow and or not a bad idea. Why don't you get yourself a bale of hay? Yeah, that's not a bad idea. Get a bale of hay. In fact, you can actually do this. You can get a bale of hay, stick it in a wheelbarrow, and then throw some, pumpkins around it, some gourds. You can make it look like your scarecrow is sitting right by it or holding the wheelbarrow. It's just having a lot of fun with the decorations. And it's super easy and super cheap. We'll be back right after this. Don't go anywhere.

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All right, welcome back, everybody. Nick Fedoroff here. Thank you very much for tuning into this hour of the program. We talked about a lot of stuff over here. And one of the things, if you didn't have a chance to do it, why don't you get yourself some gourds? Now, gourds are, they're not edible. They're not edible. They've taken and they've dried them out already. You know, they are in the squash family. And what you could do here is... take in and use them for cornucopias. It's a great thing to do like that. It could be a decorative cornucopia. You know, cornucopia, horn of plenty. You can get these over at the dollar store, I think. Does anybody ever actually sell anything for a dollar anymore? Well, anyway, get a cornucopia, and then that's probably one of the things you want to put in there. And you can take some leaves from outside, put a base of leaves, put a couple of these things, get those tiny little pumpkins, put the little pumpkins out, and then, of course, you would stuff these into a horn of plenty or cornucopia, which is much more proper. Both of them are okay. And then it just kind of spews out over on an end table, or it could be on your porch. In fact, I would do like a bigger one. You know, I've got this horn of plenty that's the horn part of it's probably so maybe 16 or 18 inches. And you take it, put it on the porch, and you could put all kinds of stuff in there and have it flowing out. And that right there really makes a nice impact for people to see. And usually critters, they're not going to stick around for that kind of stuff because it's too hard for them to eat. Now, if you're going to put this indoors and you're going to put it as a table setting, totally different idea to where you're going to put edible things in there. That's when you're going to put an apple and a banana and a pear, whatever's in season, and then it flows out. It's on the table, and then people use that and they eat that for their breakfast, lunch, and dinner, or their preferably dessert. Okay, I have chatted quite a bit over here, and I appreciate the fact that you are with me today. If you want more information and ideas for the beginning gardener, you can go to my website, which is thingsgreen.com. And of course, I have a YouTube channel to where I post all kinds of videos every single week. So go there. All you have to do is type my name into, put the at sign and the Nick Fedoroff, and you'll be able to come to my page, subscribe. I'd greatly appreciate it. Remember, whenever out in the yard and garden, green side up.

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2: From ABC News, I'm Chuck Sievertson. The nor'easter hitting the northeast is forecast to get worse, with 50-mile-an-hour wind gusts and 4 to 6 inches of rain in parts of New Jersey and Long Island later tonight and tomorrow. ABC's Marcus Solis getting pounded by heavy rain in Long Beach, New York, on the south or Atlantic shore of Long Island.
3: We are in one of those heavy bands of heavy rain. It is a soaking rain, wind-driven, and it is really coming down in here in Long Beach. Waves crashing in crashing against the beach, and that is the concern here. Beach erosion, all these south-facing communities are really in danger of losing a good chunk of sand here.
2: The majority of more than 360 flight cancellations nationwide are at Boston Logan Airport, says FlightAware. Amtrak has canceled all trains between Boston and New York. Missouri Democrats get a win. The Supreme Court last evening blocked a newly drawn Republican-favored map for the upcoming midterms in Missouri. It's too close to the election, says the court. Trump administration has scored a win in its attempts to search the voter rolls for non-citizen voting, something election experts say is rare. The Supreme Court, in a 6-3 decision, allows the Department of Homeland Security to expand a 40-year-old immigration database. But
4: now that sounds relatively innocuous, but what has happened in the course of doing this, when it has been done, is that numerous false positives have occurred.
2: ABC News legal contributor James Sample. President Trump called his White House summit with China's President Xi productive. ABC's Stephen Portnoy.
5: Overnight, the White House released this list of what it says the president accomplished in the talks this week. It has been pressing Xi Jinping to produce more refined fuels, but it's short on specifics. And it remains unclear whether the president received any commitments on China's support of Iran.
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8: 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The owner of a cat that was shot in the town of Lebanon is offering a $10,000 reward for information. The York County Sheriff's Office says the cat survived after getting shot on Spring Hill Road on Thursday, but the owner says they don't know exactly when or where the shooting happened. The Sheriff's Office says it's unlikely the incident is related to the fatal shooting of a 2-year-old German Shepherd in Lebanon last week. Anyone with information is asked to contact the York County Sheriff's Office. Nurses at Central Maine Medical Center in Lewiston have voted overwhelmingly to unionize. The vote Thursday night came days after hospital owner Prime Healthcare fired 15 nurses, and CMMC nurse Aaron McDaniel says they made a statement.
9: We're elated. You can see the people behind me. We're all celebrating. We came through with a 91% victory. We are elated. We could not expect anything better.
8: CBS 13 News reports the state nurses union plans to file an unfair labor practices complaint over the firing, along with 5 nurse suspensions. Prime Health claims the nurses were disciplined for policy violations, not unionizing. And in a scene straight out of an action movie, a Black Hawk helicopter landed at the University of Southern Maine's Gorham campus yesterday morning. CBS 13 reports that the chopper, which came from the Maine Army National Guard,

0: touched down in Hogden Field and flew off with 11 USM Army ROTC cadets for a weekend field training exercise in Bangor. Here's Lieutenant Donald Ouellette, one of the helicopter's pilots and a 2024 USM grad, who spoke about his time at the school's ROTC program.
1: For me, it kind of provided a place of belonging. 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That created my friend groups at campus, and I still stay connected to them today.
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2: Today brings rain at times, and it's a wet several days to come with breezy conditions and a high of 65. The rain continues tonight with a low of 54, with occasional rain and a windy day tomorrow, high 59. I'm AccuWeather meteorologist LaTroy Thornton on Southern Maine's official weather station, News Radio 98.5 FM and AM 560 WGAN.
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25: We're out there because we don't know the person and the timeline and the age and their health, but, you know, 20%, 30%, 40%, you know, starting to take a look at it. Because
26: if I could just speak to that too, yeah. I don't mean to interrupt you, Spike.
25: Please, but like, it's your show, buddy.
26: If you think about it, like the market was good in 2024. It was good in 2025. so far year to date were positive. We don't know where the market

0: it's going to be going. But the time to take risk off the table is when the market's running good, right? You don't want to de-risk when the market is crashing. I know it sounds counterintuitive, because what a lot of people do is they're like, oh my gosh, I have to stop the bleeding. It's like, no, let's lock in those gains. Let's capture those gains and start protecting us on the downside while things are looking good, right? Mm-hmm. So like, that's even more of an important aspect from a preservation and taking risk off the table. Do it when the market's doing well. Don't take all the risk, right? I mean, there is an appropriate amount of risk, but if you're in 100% stock and you've been loving this run that the market's been giving you, I get it. You've been making money. I understand that. But now is the time to kind of capture those gains and start protecting or hedging your bets on the downside. Does that kind of make sense?
1: Absolutely. I don't like to make too many gambling analogies, because it was also opening football weekend, and you couldn't get through a commercial break without some sort of gambling app that popped up. And me personally, see, you said something that hopefully people didn't turn the radio channel when you said that you're a little bit more of a different football fan. I'm not even going to restate it in this area over here. But I am not a fan of all these gambling apps. In fact, I've been doing the research on it. And you've heard the $1 for every two, if you take your Social Security early, gets taken away. I've heard that for every $1 that people are putting into gambling apps, they lose $2 in retirement savings. Because I've read the fact before, and we can go back and fact check it. It's that, imagine 20 and 30 year olds who think that they're playing a game with this, 40 year olds, 50 year olds who are playing with a game with it. Oh, I'm just betting $50 this weekend, or $100, or $200. And oh, you know, look at my game. Oh, I won on the Chiefs Patriots game. But how many losses did you take as well? Right. Folks, if you have, we're looking at the wins that you have right now, and you know what? Blake is right, that the markets currently at this point right now have been up. Maybe it's time to take some of the risk off of the table. Are you in your early 60s, even your late 50s, thinking that there's nothing that an advisor or retirement advisor can do for you yet? Couldn't be further from the truth. Let's protect what you've saved so far and find out exactly what that looks like for you. Call the phone number right now and set up your free retirement review. Yes. Even if you are a few years away from retirement. 833-856-1384 is that phone number. Or you can always go to the website, nafinancialadvisors.com, and schedule your own time right there. More with Blake King when we get back right after this.
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1: 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And you know, you field these kinds of questions every single day in the offices, and that's why we thought we would share them today. We can talk about the economics. We can talk about the numbers of, you know, is the market overly high? What's going to happen with interest rates? But you know what? We love sharing real stories without sharing anybody's name. We want folks to know that we will never, ever share anybody's name over the air. So if you ever have any questions, please know that you can reach out to us and the team will try to untangle your knots. Another question, I'm actually kind of noticing a theme here. This is also after an live event, came up to the team afterwards and also said the same thing. Great presentation. Totally understand what you guys are talking about. I wish I could do some Roth conversion, but you know, it's a little too late for me. I'm 60 years old and I don't think there's anything you can do to help my tax situation. It's going to be a few more years before I retire. First question that one of the team asked him was, do you know if you have a Roth 401k at work? And he wasn't quite sure about the answer to that question. What does that lead you to, Blake? You know, you've got a few years, yet they're feeling there's nothing they can do about their tax status. Do you agree?
0: Not necessarily, and not to say that to be, you know, condescending in any way, but with the Tax Cut and Jobs Act that was enacted in 2017 and then the Secure Act 2.0, most 401ks now offer a Roth 401k. Prior to that, you had to have an inquisitive plan or a plan that was very well managed and well designed to be able to get access to the Roth 401k benefit. And for those of you who aren't sure if you do have a Roth 401k or whether or not your plan allows for it, you know, you should look into it, and here's why. The way that a Roth 401k works is that when you put money into a Roth 401k, you don't get the tax deduction up front. But however, in retirement, you don't have to pay taxes on it. So I like to give a nice example of someone who's got money in both a traditional 401k and a Roth 401k. If you have say you have $1 million in a traditional 401k. Just kind of assume that you really only have $800,000 because Uncle Sam's also got a piece of that pie, right? But when you look at a Roth 401k or a Roth IRA and it says it's $200,000, guess what? You have $200,000. And why that becomes so important, especially when kind of leading into retirement or planning for retirement, we've all lived long lives or relatively long lives. We know things happen. We know unexpected expenses come up. We know that there's projects that need to be done around the house. But what happens if, say, several happen all at once? You know, you need a new furnace or you need a new boiler, or you need some new heat pumps and you need some new windows. Well, guess what? That just racked up $50,000. If all of your money is in a traditional 401k or a traditional IRA, that's a $50,000 taxable event to you to get that money. You just added $50,000 to your gross income. However, you pull it from a Roth, that doesn't get added to your adjusted gross income. So it's important to be able to identify the value and the needs for those ahead of time. And so as someone who may have been contributing to their 401k for quite some time, you know, if you got that Roth option, but you have no Roth monies, let's start putting some money there for the in case stuff, right? For when things may come up in the future. Because if you don't have a Roth money, just know that Uncle Sam's got every piece of your pie. But if you do have some Roth money, guess what? You get to keep a little bit more of your pie. And so it's important to have those discussions surrounding that.
1: So do we want to try to find out? I guess it also depends on where he's at tax bracket wise, or does that matter? I mean, if you go from the 22% to 24% tax bracket next filing season, I mean, that's a couple of percentage points more on that upper bracket. But if you're creating tax-free income for 5, 10, 15, 20 years later. Can maybe explain a little bit more of the mechanic. Let's say they do have a Roth 401k at work. Okay. Yep. Let's say they're 60 years old. Let's say they're going to work, I don't know, another 6 years. They're going to wait for their full retirement age. What happens mathematically with the money, especially if they can maybe maximize what they're putting into a Roth 401k?
0: Yeah, so 60 years old, just know that the maximum contribution rate in a 401k is $35,750. And if you think about it, typically when you're in your age 60 to 65, those are your peak earning years, right? That's typically when you make the most money. So if you have the opportunity to make those contributions mm-hmm. to the Roth 401k over the next, say, 5 years, that's potentially $150,000, $170,000 just in contributions. Then let that grow over time because you don't have required minimum mm-hmm. distributions on Roth 401ks or Roth IRAs either. That can be a substantial amount of tax-free money in retirement. Now, you made a very important point. You said maybe from the 22% to the 24%, right? Mm-hmm. Well, mm-hmm. we are in record low tax bracket environments, right? Mm-hmm. Historically speaking, we are the highest tax bracket in U.S. history was 94%, and that was during World War II. During the 70s, the highest tax bracket during that time was 70%. So although it may not feel like it, we are in record low tax brackets now.
1: Mm-hmm.
0: And if tax brackets go up in the future, that's even that much more of a tax advantage savings. Because you're not pulling money out from the traditional that's causing you to be, say, instead of the 24%, now you're in the 32% or the 35%, right? You have an extra bucket of money that's not going to be pushing you up into a higher tax bracket because we're in record low tax brackets right now.
1: I know it doesn't feel for our listeners, I want to empathize with them. I know it doesn't feel like we are in record low tax rates in brackets right now because everything gets taxed, you know, for our gasoline or our sales tax and everything, you name it. We feel like we're taxed to the hilt. But as far as federal tax rates, these truly are about the third lowest set of tax rates in U.S. history. They used to be much higher. And the question is, not just do we think tax rates are going to go higher, but if you think about all of your tax deferred accounts, as they continue to grow, I was about to say if, but as they continue to grow over long periods of the time, the markets tend to always trend upwards. So that means the $800,000 you have in there right now might be $1 million or $1.2 million or $1.5 million. And when you have to start taking that money out or use it for your retirement funds, you're going to be paying taxes on it. That means your taxes go up. So possibly switching over to a Roth 401k. So what do people do? Do they call their employer, the work plan? What if it's not there?
0: Yeah, well, what this question actually kind of made me think of in the previous question before was there's this opportunity to do what's known as an age 59 and a half in-service withdrawal. And what that states is inside your plan, because you're 59 and a half, you have the opportunity to move your 401k or Roth 401k to a traditional IRA or a Roth IRA tax-free and get it professionally managed and also start mitigating your tax liability or start implementing tax-reliant strategies. Now, keep in mind, when you do that rollover, the 401k that you have doesn't close. You still get an employer match. You still get profit sharing distributions. It doesn't close the account, but what you've done is you've actually shifted it from one pocket to the other, still able to contribute. Nothing changes there, right? But now you have an actively managed individual working in your best interest from a fiduciary capacity. But also, there's these things called Roth conversions. Now, a Roth conversion actually allows you to convert traditional IRA monies into Roth IRA monies. And you can either do automatic withholding on taxes or you can pay those taxes out of pocket. But from what we do, from a long-term planning standpoint, we identify, hey, if you've got no Roth monies, let's do this exercise to find out, does it make sense to have Roth monies? Should you have Roth monies? How do we get you Roth monies over time? Because all of your money is in traditional monies, right? Can we do a conversion? Let's not say necessarily bite the tax bullet all at once. Maybe we structure it over multiple years so that we don't jump you from the 24 to the 32 percent tax bracket, or from the 12 to the 22. Those are big jumps. And it's really hard to do by yourself. And I think it's very important to work with a professional that can kind of map that and forecast that out for you.
1: When we talk about Roth monies, what you're talking about is tax-free money to spend later in retirement. 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
1: 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Questions from the crowd. Real folks, real people like yourselves, our listener who've come to our live events. We really liked this one. This came to the entire team. Wonderful woman, end of an event, and she said, I hear what you're saying. In fact, if you look at the news, some of the biggest news outlets over the last week have said, hey, if Social Security isn't funded differently, there could be a reduction as soon as 2031, 2032, that it's underfunded. And, we talked about doing a review, but she said, hey, what about AI? AI is really taking all of the jobs. And if there's less younger people working, doesn't that mean that Social Security could actually be reduced even sooner, since none of the younger kids are working and AI is replacing all of the jobs anyways? Blake, this is a great question. What are your thoughts on it?
0: Yeah, I mean, I think AI absolutely is going to be changing the labor market, but I don't think it's necessarily going to eliminate work altogether. Changing jobs and eliminating work altogether, those are two completely different concepts. But I think, and I'd like to talk about some situations in the past that have historically happened and where that fear and concern comes from. But let's take a look at, that was a very intuitive point that this lady made. Because if you look at Social Security, it is primarily funded through payroll taxes by workers and employers. And if they offload that to a non-living person or a AI system, right, that AI system doesn't pay Social Security tax. It doesn't pay Medicare tax. Mm-hmm. So I thought that was a very salient or a very interesting point. So her connection between the two is absolutely worth discussing. But I don't think it's necessarily going to reduce the total employment. I think it's actually going to change the working environment. And it's going to change it to an interesting extent, right? Because technology has repeatedly eliminated certain tasks. But what it does is it transitions and creates new occupations and industries altogether.
1: The horse and carriage drivers from the 1880s, they probably saw automobiles for the first time and said, oh my gosh, these things on four wheels are going to take my jobs. And then you've seen it through auto workers at factories and plants, probably from the 30s to the 50s, the industrial revolution, when we were able to create robots or factories to be able to mass produce things. And then even, you know, all of these things that we use every single day, from, you know, laptops to tablets, every time something makes life more efficient, you go, oh my gosh, this thing is going to take my job. Is that kind of the mirror that you're talking about, that we're seeing this through?
0: Yeah, it absolutely is. And, you know, just another kind of add another example there is mechanization in agriculture, right? Mm-hmm. Like, people used to hand till crops and do all of that, but now there's machinery. But guess what? We still have farmers producing agriculture. And you made a really good point about, like, the assembly line and robots making vehicles, right? Like, mm-hmm. there's still people in those factories helping those robots. So here's the other distinction that I think makes a very interesting point is, I understand we have new technology, it's new to adaptation, but think about the younger generation. You coin them as people, or she coined them as people who aren't working. Mm-hmm. Guess what? That person, it may not be working, but they are utilizing AI. They are learning AI, and they will be growing up in an infrastructure where they don't know anything but AI. And so there has to be jobs that come from it for people who actually utilize it as a resource, because, you know, the computer, did it get rid of clerical work? No, it just optimized clerical work. It allowed you to be able to take faster notes, retain digital documents rather than having physical files. You were able to retrieve information much easier. So I thought it was very smart of her to make that assumption, but there's a lot more to it, especially on, like, I don't think it's replacing jobs altogether like the media says. I think it's kind of more of a hype and a scare because they want you to stay glued on to that news network, right? Unfortunately, they're a for-profit organization as well, so let's kind of think of that. Mm-hmm. But I think it's just more or less the adaptation, and I think it's going to be more of an assistant rather than a replacer.
1: Yeah, yeah. Let's maybe also go to the core of what she's saying, is that any sort of reduction to Social Security. This was front page news. Literally, and when I say front page, I mean front page now on our web browsers. I remember one day last week up at, say, oh, I know what it was. It was, you know, after the long Labor Day weekend, Tuesday morning, the very first story, open up and see 6 o'clock in the morning, Social Security will be reduced by 22% if not funded or taxed differently. So anything that adds or contributes to that concern or worry. So I agree with you. I totally understand where this woman is putting together and connecting the dots, and kudos to her. What do you feel about the recent reports on Social Security? I mean, we know their math is pretty close.
0: Yeah, and it's one of the only government programs that can't go bankrupt. But Spike, you and I actually had a full segment surrounding Social Security many moons ago. I think it may have been like a month or two ago, right? Yeah. But what's interesting is, like, both sides of the aisle are talking about this now, right?
1: Yeah.
0: Both sides of the aisle are talking about it. They're addressing it. It's been something that's been pushed to the back burner, that it was just kind of like something that they knew needed to be addressed. But if you think about it, I think one of the easiest low-hanging fruits here that would change the funding and positioning of Social Security altogether is the wage limit. Right now, if you make more than
1: $500,
0: every dollar above that does not pay into Social Security. Okay. You have people out there making $200,000, $300,000, $500,000 a year. And what if they're making $500,000 a year, roughly 60% of their income isn't paying the Social Security tax? Like, if they just increase that wage limit to, say, $250,000, like, that could have a night and day, cataclysmic, amazing result for the funding of Social Security. That's just one of the – I feel like that's the lowest hanging fruit, is, like, just increase the wage limit, right? But that's They're talking about it.
1: It brings in the word that nobody likes, because what they'll say is that you're taxing the rich, you're taxing the higher. So that will then become the new talking point. Because I read it in another article in a different publication and said, they're going to tax, the new plan is to tax the rich to help Social Security. And as I read six paragraphs into it, it was basically what you're talking about. And I go, okay, yes, it will effectively seem like you are, and you will be paying a larger amount. But really what you're paying is the same thing that everybody else is under 184.5. I don't want to get into the semantics and the feelings, and I don't want to hurt anybody's feelings, but yeah, it's eventually going to come into, does it feel like higher taxes? Maybe, but I also say that the people at $250,000, $300,000, $500,000 are probably going to be drawing out their Social Security. So I just feel like it's one of the ways that you could even it out, right?
0: Yeah. Yeah, absolutely. It kind of evens out the playing field. Yeah. It makes it a little I think the correct term may be called equitable. I think it would be equitable.
1: Yeah. And we just need to convince the public. How about this as well, though? I mean, let's say they go about it in a different way. Let's say, even though we appreciated and talked about this, like you said, a couple of months ago, that both sides, left and right, are finally talking about it together and saying something needs to be done. What if they don't come up with a conclusion? If you've got 6 or 7 years to work on this issue personally, do we have to wait for the government to come up with a shortfall, or can you start talking to folks about what they can do with their own holdings?
0: Part of our financial planning process is talking about that. Like, if it does happen, how will this affect you? And can we plan for if that happens, right? Not if and when, but if it happens, mm-hmm. is that going to completely derail your plan? Because we really, unfortunately, the government's got their hand in it, so we don't know which direction it's going to go. You know, we can only speculate, but can we expect the worst and pray for the best, or I hope for the best, you know, like you can do planning practices around that and just being able to identify whether or not it's going to be feasible if there is a reduction. But also on the flip side, surrounding taxation, Social Security is taxed wild in retirement. Yeah. There's this thing called provisional income. And those provisional income rates have not changed. I don't know if you know this, Spike, but they haven't changed since like Social Security started getting taxed in like the 80s.
1: They've never changed since they were.
0: They've never changed it since they implemented it. And they didn't even go inflation based like everything else, right? So do they change provisional income on Social Security? Maybe they do. Maybe if they do change it, that's going to directly affect people who are receiving the benefits.
1: Yeah,
0: it's so much toss up in the air, but if you could at least plan for if that happens and gives you the peace of mind knowing like, all right, if it does happen, here's what we got to do. You know, I think that would just make retirement a little bit more sound.
1: Whether it is the concern about AI, whether it's a concern about your taxes, if you are worried about Social Security, whether you've turned it on or you have not yet and you're wondering, is it going to be there for you? 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

0: financial plans. I mean, we, you know, we are together in every way. It's just, you know, legally we're not together. What comes to mind for you, Blake?
1: That is very common. Probably more common than you would expect.
0: Mm-hmm.
1: I do see that at least weekly. And that's one of the big
0: questions I ask.
1: I was like, hey, how do you two manage your finances? Mm-hmm. Are they together, shared expenses, so on and so forth? Do you view retirement as a household goal or an individual goal? Because that really matters from the planning side of things. And what's even more interesting is I even experience this with straight up married couples where they have finances completely separate. Mm-hmm. Yeah, because money is wildly emotional and there's a lot of pride associated to money. And you can try all different types of things. You got to figure out what works for you and your partner, right? Mm-hmm. Like maybe you have joint things and then there is some animosity and you're like, nope, we'll keep everything separate. And so I get that, you know, like that is real life. But it's very common. And, you know, it doesn't matter what brought you here, but what matters is kind of how you, each corresponding assets paints to the picture, right?
0: Mm-hmm.
1: So say you keep everything completely separate and you view retirement as a household goal, but say X covers fixed expenses, Y covers leisure. As long as you know what that fixed expenses and that leisure expenses and you have your separate totaling budget, I can build a plan using the separate totaling budget. Also, from a tax perspective, you're both filing single, right? That changes a whole nother dynamic and picture to the planning process. That's okay. That's my job to figure out what that tax projection looks like. But where it really kind of comes into picture that not a lot of people think about is estate planning. And so I want to kind of talk about estate planning and what that means.
0: Yeah.
1: So you say this couple specifically wasn't together, but they were, you know,
0: they live in the same house together.
1: They live in the same house, right?
0: Because I mean, this couple, we didn't have time to sit down with them. We'll make a couple of assumptions for them. Let's say that they had both been divorced.
1: Yep.
0: They found each other later in life. Maybe they have some kids or business or. We get it. Or like you said, you've seen married couples who keep their finances separate. But let's just say that there's some complexity to the dynamic of this. And you know, love each other, live in the same house, but one of them owns the house on paper. They have other kids. Take us through the estate planning. What are your concerns?
1: Yeah. So say one of them has a house in their name, the other lives with them. But heaven forbid if that person who owns a house passes away, I'm sure they don't want their partner to lose it, right? So what they may want to do is create what's known as a transfer on death deed, which is relatively new here in the state of Maine. Transfer on death deed actually puts named beneficiaries on a primary or any piece of real estate, primary residence or piece of real estate. That helps avoid the probate process, right? But then also you can have second in line people to inherit it as well. And you can draft your wills or your transfer on death deed in that capacity. That's just, beneficiary designations are huge. And so say they're divorced and he wants all his assets to go to his kids and she wants all her assets to go to her kids, right? If you do proper beneficiary designations, that will happen, right? It will pass to your children as long as you state that. And same for her. It will pass to her children as long as she states that. But let's just say you've been together for so long and you're like, hey, let's split it between all four kids, right? Like we love them all the same. Let's do it that way. And so both of you can structure your beneficiary designations in that regard. So that's like kind of just on like the asset inheritance side of things. But also, what happens if you become, say, incapacitated? Maybe you were in a car accident and you can't make financial decisions for yourself, or you can't make healthcare decisions for yourself. Do you have a durable power of attorney?

0: If you do, is your partner listed as that individual, or are you going to be relying on your children to make those decisions for you? That's a very interesting and different type of conversation, right?
1: Well, and what and we didn't I'll extrapolate further. What if these kids are out of state? What if or even 2 hours away? You go into a so again, folks, catch you up here. Together in life, separate on paper. This is very, very common, whether you are married, whether you are not married. Folks who have found themselves later in life, maybe they've gone through a divorce, maybe a spouse has passed away and they found companionship, and that's great. But living in the same house, who gets to make the decisions? So let's say the grown-up kids are 3 hours away, okay? You know, they're down Massachusetts. They're down in New York City working and building their careers. But who gets to help with the medical decisions, you know, especially when they're severe medical decisions? If you're not able to speak for yourself, how do those tools work? You say powers of attorney. Do we want to go with our partner? Do we want to go with our kids? Do we want to go with a grouping of all of them? How would that work?
0: You probably should first have that conversation with each other. Right?
1: Gotcha.
0: And you should come to an agreed upon, I guess, mapping. Plan of action.
1: Yeah,
0: mapping. Plan of action, whatever it may be. And you got to be good with it if that's what you agreed upon, right? And because I wouldn't say there's no wrong way to do something. There definitely is a wrong way to do some things, right? But what you decide is what you decide. That's up to you. That's up to you and your partner to be able to decide how those things want to be handled. For instance, I've got a client, it's a second marriage, and he wanted his spouse to be his financial and medical power of attorney, and she wanted her sister to have those responsibilities.
1: Mm-hmm.
0: He was okay with that. That was her decision to make, and he was okay with that. He didn't have siblings, and the relationship with his children was kind of different. So he was like, yeah, by all means, I trust you. She was like, yeah, it's not that I don't trust you. It's just my sister has done it before, so I want her to have the same responsibility for me.
1: I've known my sister my entire life. You know, in fact, it would hurt my sister's feelings more if I didn't select her. There's a lot that goes into it. I really appreciate you saying it. So to have the conversation, and by the way, have you ever had these conversations inside the office? Like, do you help facilitate this?
0: Yep, for sure. Absolutely.
1: Because this could be a little sticky or a little uncomfortable even to kick it off. And even though it might feel that way at first, there's got to be some sense of relief. Like, oh my gosh, I'm so glad we finally had this conversation.
0: Sense of relief, resolution. But also, if you think about it, as a fiduciary, my job is to look at things objectively and help educate, like, hey, if you do this, X, Y, Z may happen. Or if you do this, A, B, C may happen. And just kind of walk you through all the ifs, ands, or whats that may come about certain decisions that you elect. It's not my choice. It's not my decision to guide you. It's my decision. It's my choice to educate you on mm-hmm. what those decisions or what may come of those decisions. I'm just a guy, right? Like, my opinion shouldn't matter. It's your life. It's your money. It's your estate. It's your family. I just need to educate you on, if you do choose that, here's what may happen.
1: Mm-hmm. One last thing. We're going to have to wrap up the program here, though. The other thing is that your Social Security is obviously separate. If you are not legally bound together, there won't be the be able to review like spousal benefits, correct?
0: You got it. That is correct. You have to be married in the eyes of the IRS for a certain number of years in order for you to get the spousal benefit.
1: And common
0: Go ahead.
1: Well, I was just going to ask on common law, like even like in those states, I'll have to dig deeper, but I don't think that counts, does it?
0: Not in Maine, you know. Okay. So, but yeah, it's you got to plan for it. And, you know, it's just part of the process. It's not,
1: yeah,
0: it's not like, and the
1: I don't think either of us are ever saying to our radio audience, one of the best things you could do for your Social Security is make sure you get married later in life.
0: That's not what we're talking about.
1: That's a personal decision between a couple. But hey, folks, thank you for listening. We did real questions, real people today from real events. If you want to get your questions, everybody's got a story. Everybody's story is different. And that's the point. It's not us putting you into a cookie cutter plan. It's figuring out what's going on in your life and what's going to work for you. If you want to know what that sounds like and looks like for you, call the phone number, set up your free retirement review. 833-856-1384. That's the phone number. And even though that's all the time we have today, that phone number will be live. We'll still have folks who are standing by to schedule a time for you. Or if you want to, if you're driving around doing your errands, schedule your time at our website at your own convenience at nafinancialadvisors.com. 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And for Blake King, this has been Conquering Retirement. I'm Spike. We'll be back again next week.
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3: 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The views, statements, and opinions expressed herein are those of the individual speakers and not necessarily those of Foundations and its affiliates. The information contained herein does not constitute an offer to sell any securities or represent an express or implied opinion or endorsement of any specific investment opportunity, offering, or issuer. Any discussion of performance or returns is not indicative of future results. Any discussions of specific strategies are for informational purposes only and have been provided to help determine whether they may be appropriate for your specific situation. If applicable, the primary goal is converting retirement assets into a Roth IRA is to reduce the future tax liability on the distributions you take in retirement or on the distributions of your beneficiaries. Each individual investor's situation is different, and any ideas provided may not be appropriate for your particular circumstances. Comments regarding a particular client's experience may or may not be the same as another client's experience and is not an indication that any client or prospective client will experience the same or a higher level of future success or performance. Foundations only transacts business in those jurisdictions where it's properly registered or is excluded or exempted from registration requirements. Registration as an investment advisor is not an endorsement of the firm by securities regulators and does not mean the advisor has achieved a specific level of skill or ability. Nothing herein constitutes a recommendation that any security, portfolio, or securities or investment strategy is suitable for any specific person. No legal or tax advice is provided. 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
1: From ABC News, I'm Chuck Severson. Hundreds of miles of the East Coast now being hit by a large and strong nor'easter. 4 to 6 inches of rain possible in parts of New Jersey and Long Island. On the Jersey Shore in Seabright, ABC News forecaster Leslie Lopez.
2: Earlier in North Carolina, waves up to 19 feet lashing the Outer Banks, overtaking beaches, coastal homes, and even breaching highways. Communities south of the stretch of Highway 12 near Cape Hatteras are now cut off until further notice. Shelves nearly bare at supermarkets on Hatteras Island. Meat, bread, milk, all in short supply.
1: There are hundreds of flight cancellations, and Amtrak has canceled all trains between Boston and New York. A victory for Missouri Democrats. The Supreme Court last evening blocked a newly drawn Republican-favored map for the upcoming midterms in Missouri. It's too close to the election, says the court. A Santa Fe jury finds Facebook's parent company Meta deceived users, allowing data to be stolen in a 2016 data breach. New Mexico Attorney General Raul Torres.
3: Anyone in big tech who thinks that they can mislead and misrepresent the way in which they do business in the state of New Mexico will not be tolerated.
1: A judge will decide how much Meta will pay. It could be billions. President Trump called his White House summit with China's President Xi productive. A list of accomplishments released by the White House says China agrees to buy more coal from the U.S. Unclear if Trump...
4: Great for everybody, great for the farmers, great for everybody.
5: But with the Iran war front and center, Trump confirming the two leaders did discuss that.
6: Did he offer you anything concrete?
7: Do you think there will be progress made in the Strait of
4: Hormuz? I think we're going to do great.
5: China is Iran's largest trading partner, the biggest buyer of its oil.
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10: 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Maine State Police are investigating after a single vehicle crash on I-95 near Gray yesterday evening. The crash happened near mile marker 62 northbound at approximately 5 o'clock p.m. when the occupants, 70-year-old Keith Tinker of New Hampshire along with his daughter, were cut off by an unknown black SUV traveling at high speeds. Tinker swerved to avoid hitting the SUV, which ended up causing his vehicle to spin and strike the shoulder guardrail, with the impact causing the guardrail to separate and puncture the driver's side of the vehicle. Both Tinker and his daughter sustained non-life-threatening injuries. Maine Senator Susan Collins made her first appearance after accusations of her involvement in a bribery scandal surfaced earlier this week. The report from ProPublica centered around claims made by the currently imprisoned former head of Navitac, Martin Cow, who said he made major donations to Collins and other lawmakers in 2019 and 2020 in exchange for contracts. CBS 13 reports that Collins didn't address the allegations directly at the event in Gorham yesterday, but did say that Democrats are, quote, throwing everything in the kitchen sink at her.
11: And they're not telling the truth, and it is so offensive.
10: The FBI had been investigating Cow's claims about Collins until the Trump administration came into office and dropped the probe. And Central Maine Power says it's preparing for the possibility of power outages ahead of a weekend nor'easter that's set to bring rain and wind to Maine. The utility says the risk of tree damage can increase with leaves still in the trees, and that tree strength could be compromised by ongoing drought conditions throughout the state. The storm could bring winds of up to 40 miles per hour. CMP crews can't send workers up in bucket trucks as long as winds exceed 30 miles per hour. And speaking of the weather, here's your latest AccuWeather forecast.
12: Today brings rain at times, and it's a wet several days to come with breezy conditions and a high of 65. The rain continues tonight with a low of 54, with occasional rain and a windy day tomorrow, high 59. I'm AccuWeather meteorologist LaTroy Thornton on Southern Maine's official weather station, News Radio 98.

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3: 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Because if the answer to that question is yes, then the manner in which it is done matters.
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5: Safety first, even with AI. I'm Gordon Deal, along with Nicole Murray. Thanks for spending part of your weekend with us. Here's what's coming up this hour.
6: The convenience of AI chatbots encourages oversharing information. We'll examine best practices.
5: The invisible scars for U.S. service members. Hear about life as a combat aviator in the Air Force.
6: If you're a football fan finding less value from the NFL Sunday ticket, your math is correct. We'll explain what's happening.
5: And Gen Z apparently ghosting people over dating debt.
7: We know that in general, Gen Z tends to be more avoidant than some past generations, and that's in part because of how socially isolated we are, and that there's more opportunity to ghost someone if you're doing it over text than over person. But I think that it's something we've seen, especially as this new study showed, in Gen Z's dating life.
5: Rachel Hale at USA Today looks at how for some young adults, the romance ends when the receipt begins. If you were flying earlier this week, you may have been delayed after a severed fiber optic line in New Jersey triggered a telecommunications outage that forced the FAA to pause flights across parts of the Northeast. Just how vulnerable is our infrastructure? Analysis from airline expert Joe Sweeterman, professor at the School of Public Service at DePaul University in Chicago. Joe, how do you see it?
8: Oh, yeah, it definitely is vulnerable. And I think we're seeing that the flight growth has gone so great. It's outpaced really our ability, you know, kind of modernize the system. So we have particularly outages now that affect, you know, hundreds of thousands of travelers in one go. And the real wake-up call last week with the big problems out east.
5: Yeah, and explain that. This was the TRACON system. Explain how that works and what it does.
8: Yeah, really was a remarkable set of bad luck events. But we're seeing that despite efforts for backup systems, you know, we seem to keep dropping the ball. And I've been watching airlines for a long time, and I don't remember anything quite like this, where, you know, they had basically a glitch in the system. So they went to the backup system, and a crew had cut a fiber optics cord for New Jersey Transit, the rail system with Amtrak. And so the backup system suddenly failed. And so we had, you know, Newark Airport shut down and a number of other East airports shut down for a long time. By some estimates, like 11% of United's global flights were grounded, you know, for many hours, and it rippled through the East Coast. So, you know, there's really calls now, there's finger pointing, there's calls in Washington to not let this happen again, because we're seeing that this has become an unfortunate pattern for us.
5: Yeah. All right, so for it to not happen again, I presume requires money, and nobody wants to spend it, whether it's the airline or a city or a state, federal government, airport, airline.
8: Yeah, that's right. And I think our airline system, unfortunately, has had a bit of analysis, bio paralysis, whatever. And we have long efforts to modernize a lot of these systems at airports. But we're seeing that every time we think we solve the problem, a new glitch occurs. You know, somebody spills coffee on the computer and boom, the system goes down. Or there's a fire in a closet. Suddenly everything went through that closet or whatever. Everything that seems to go wrong can. And I think what we see is unlike, you know, 30

0: years ago when airports had, you know, half the passengers they have now. Now we just use airports as sardine cans. So a 3-hour delay at an airport just creates misery for lots of people because people arriving for future flights are packing those gates.
1: We're speaking with Joe Sweeterman, airline expert, also professor at DePaul University's School of Public Service. Is flyer safety an issue for your here, given what you've said about our infrastructure?
0: You know, the safety issue is one that we feel confident that the skies are safe. But there are some, you know, little warnings out there. We've had a couple bad accidents in Canada, and of course the helicopter accident in Washington Reagan Airport where the military protocols weren't followed. And just there's so many flights out there now that, you know, the margins are shrunk, and drones are being flying recreationally against the rules in some cases, someplace legally. So it's a constant battle to think, what aren't we thinking about with airplane safety because of some of these recent accidents? Statistically, it's still very safe, but you know, it's a crazy time right now, especially with all these drones.
1: Yeah. Are there airport systems around the world doing it better than us?
0: Everybody points to Europe, and it's a bit of a cliche now that why can't we do what Europe does, you know, where they have the latest in technology and the backup systems are better. And we're learning. We grew much faster airline-wise than Europe or Asia, you know, in the 50s, 60s, 70s. So a lot of that infrastructure from back then is still in place. And, you know, you saw what LaGuardia Airport in New York was 5 years ago. It was like, you know, a museum piece. Now that's been fixed, but it's clearly trying to take a lot of really old equipment that airports have, runways that are too close together. We have residential areas at the end of runways. All those things, you know, eventually we would like to work out, but it's one problem at a time.
1: Thanks, Joe. Joe Sweeterman, airline expert and professor at the School of Public Service at DePaul University. Coming up next on This Weekend, what's it like to be a combat aviator in the Air Force?

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7: Ready for the weekend? 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
8: Glad you could be with us. A new book gives a glimpse into the war, trauma, addiction, and recovery that many U.S. service members experience when they're done with their duty for their country. The book is called Moonchild, and it's by Anthony Dyer, retired Air Force Combat Special Missions Aviator. Anthony, first off, what did you do in your role?
9: One of my primary roles as a Special Missions Aviator on the primary aircraft I flew on was the gunship, you know, is to provide that close air support for our nation's very best, our unconventional forces, which would be your Green Berets, your Rangers, and your SEALs, et cetera. And simply put, is to make sure those guys' worst day isn't their last, you know.
8: And so describe, I guess, a gunship and the type of plane it is.
9: Yeah, it's a great question. So the technical for the aircraft, if you look at the A, would be for attack. C would be cargo. So if you have this cargo aircraft and you put literally two tank cannons on the side of it and you started doing left-hand turns like NASCAR all night, and the next thing you know, you're raining down 45-pound shells on the enemy. And again, you know, it's to get those guys that are pinned down out of their worst day of their life and back to their families. So
8: you did this for how long and for which types of missions and or conflicts?
9: Yeah, so I started flying in 2010, and then, I really wanted to get off the sideline and sort of, you know, serve the nation the highest capacity I could. And I did it for about 11 and a half years, roughly, and I flew in the gunship as well as the rescue helicopter there with the Jolly Greens. And the missions, you know, for AFSOC, you know, would be the premier close air support platform for those super ninjas, I like to call them. Make sure they get home. And the rescue side of things, we sort of saw the meaning behind that mission with the Dude 44 flight the other day. And it was incredible what those guys did getting that guy home.
8: We're speaking with Anthony Dyer, author of a book called Moonchild. He's a retired Air Force Combat Special Missions aviator. So for those of us who are civilians and have little idea of what guys like yourself do or have done, you reference, too, sometimes the invisible battles for service members, like yourself, I guess. I explain that.
9: Yeah, and that's honestly one of the most common themes and feedback, even, you know, the Amazon for Moonchild book review is this common theme of this loss of identity is a big thing. And sometimes in that life, and I don't wish this on anyone, you do see the worst thing that could happen to someone, you know. And I think it's to when you get in these moments, it's important to always aviate, navigate, communicate, you know, in a metaphorical type sense. And, you know, realize that, hey, you're still going. People depend on you to still be here, you know, and navigate, figure out, okay, this bad thing in my life happened, this trauma, but what am I going to do about it? Where am I going? And communicate, always, you know, don't be afraid to talk to someone, reach out. And the best way to keep from crashing is simply let somebody know you're struggling to fly. So reach out, get help. We talk about the 22 a day, which is now 17 a day. And honestly, I still want to be my brother's keeper and make sure everybody gets home, you know.
8: Is that a reference to suicides, military suicides?
9: Right, yes, sir. It's, yeah, well, 22, and now it's 17. So,
8: oh, my goodness. But,
9: you know, and even one is too many, so we're getting down there, though.
8: Yeah. The book description describes things as war, trauma, addiction, and recovery. Have you been through all of that?
9: Yeah, I've definitely been through, you know, the Afghanistan wars, the Iraq wars twice, and then also went to East Africa. And, you know, you do see the worst of humanity, but I tell people you also see the best of it, you know, and you see some of our nation's best, you know, offer this thing we call freedom, you know.
8: Yeah. It's interesting. You talk about the numbers going down, which is great, and getting people to talk about their trauma and their issues, I assume here is paramount. But tough guys like yourself, at least though, like the way I see guys like yourself, I mean, you used to like rain in hell on people at times, right, with your 45-pound ordnance and stuff like that. How do you get those guys to open up?
9: Yeah, that's a great question. And I've learned that being vulnerable is the hardest thing I've ever had to do.
8: Sure.
9: And that's how writing became sort of therapeutic for me. You know, I did, to be honest with you, developed a bad drinking problem when I was transitioning out of the Air Force. And my wife and friends recognized it, and she gave me the ultimatum, like, it's the bottle or me and your girl. And, you know, but thank God I chose them. And I decided to get help with the preservation of the force and family there for you, SOCOM psychiatrist program there. And I did prolonged exposure therapy. And part of that process is writing that story out over and over. And basically get to the point where you're comfortable being uncomfortable talking about it. And, you know, they even time you saying it, which was weird to me at first. But you get to that point where you can talk about these things. And again, you realize, hey, this terrible thing in my life happened. But that one moment is not going to define the outcome of my life. And, you know, I think a pastor told me once you can get bitter or better, you know, with life circumstances, and always try to choose better.
8: Thanks, Anthony. Anthony Dyer, retired Air Force Combat Special Missions aviator. The book is called Moonchild. Coming up next on This Weekend, Gen Z Ghosting.

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11: Today, talking about ghosting. Here to discuss, USA Today reporter Rachel Hale. So what generation are we seeing doing the most ghosting right now?
12: It's Generation Z. And for anyone who knows a lot of Gen Zers or works with them or has been following the data, I don't think...

0: think it's surprising that this is the generation with the biggest issue with it.
1: Is there a main reason this group is cutting off communication with people?
0: Well, we know that in general, Gen Z tends to be more avoidant than some past generations, and that's in part because of how socially isolated we are, and that there's more opportunity to ghost someone if you're doing it over text than over person. But I think that it's something we've seen, especially as this new study showed, in Gen Z's dating life. And I think that that stems from Gen Z's financial anxiety.
1: Okay, go a little bit into more detail. What explanation do the experts give for people ghosting after a date?
0: Sure. So what this new study from Zelle that came out found is that 52% of Gen Z daters have ghosted, blocked, or unfollowed someone at least once to avoid paying them back after a date. And Gen Z, what we know is that as they're struggling with financial anxiety, the process of paying for dates is becoming increasingly stressful. Some have reported that the experience has pushed them into debt or made them resentful about dating culture. And we know that that financial anxiety stems from being saddled with student loans, entering a slowing U.S. labor market, the skyrocketing cost of living, and that anxiety about their financial situation is carrying into their dating lives.
1: How does the typical Gen Zer feel about their own personal economic situation?
0: We know that, so while this study focused specifically on, This study focused specifically on Gen Z daters and their financial anxiety in the dating area. And what it found is that 20% of Gen Z respondents report going into debt to maintain a lifestyle with someone they're dating. And 19% have asked family or friends for a loan to take someone on a date. The study, which also polled millennials, found that rising costs have affected 84% of active daters across millennials and Gen Zers, which means that some daters are choosing to go on less expensive or free activities, going on fewer dates, or not dating at all right now because of their financial situation.
1: Who does Generation Z believe should pay on a first date? Any guidance there?
0: This specific study didn't look into that, but I will say that, you know, the process of who pays on a date has become a little bit more, I actually have notes on this, as costs rise and gender roles change, I think the expectation of who pays on a date has also become a bit more unclear. The study found that 28% of participants expect the person who initiates a first date to pay, while 21% say it depends on circumstances. But also half of respondents in this study said that they either wait until the check arrives to discuss payment or wait for their date to bring it up. So it seems that it still is definitely an awkward topic to broach, and that in heterosexual relationships, at least, it seems like the burden is still falling on the guy oftentimes with the first date.
1: When do experts say the topic of who should pay, like, when should it be brought up?
0: I spoke with Asia Evans, a financial therapist who navigates these types of conversations with her clients, and she actually recommends that clients talk about the budget prior to their date, regardless of who initiates it, which might mean suggesting restaurants or bars or a variety of price points, you know, to clarify, to make sure that both parties are going to feel comfortable at that location. And she really says that you shouldn't go on a date if you're not in a financial position to potentially split the check.
1: And what do experts say about ghosting in general? I can't imagine they recommend handling things this way.
0: Right. You know, what Asia told me is that if you're thinking about that person who was ghosted and maybe paid for the whole date when maybe they were only able to afford their half and were expecting that payment back, like had been discussed, it can really sour a person around what dating looks like. And the study results found as much. You know, it found that the process can carry emotional baggage. About 28% of Gen Zers say they've reimbursed a date without being asked to because they didn't want to feel indebted. And another 24% said they avoided asking a date for payment because they felt awkward, while 25% say they felt resentful about paying but declined to say anything. So that avoidance is something that definitely is impacting people's experiences with dating. And while ghosting can feel like protecting yourself, Asia told me that open communication and being realistic about budget is a much better route to holding firm to your boundaries.
2: That's this weekend's Nicole Murray with Rachel Hale, reporter at USA Today. Coming up next on This Weekend, staying safe with AI chatbots.
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4: ABC News, I'm Chuck Sievertson. Millions of people along hundreds of miles of the East Coast are being pounded by a large nor'easter. 4 to 6 inches of rain possible in parts of New Jersey and Long Island. Melissa Slavin and her family on Long Island saying they're not planning to evacuate, but she prepared.
5: We're buying extra groceries, preparing, rescheduling all the kids' sports for this weekend and the plans, and hoping that it passes through.
4: There are hundreds of flight cancellations. Amtrak has canceled all trains between Boston and New York. The Supreme Court has blocked a newly drawn Republican-favored map for the upcoming midterms in Missouri. A Santa Fe jury finds Facebook's parent company, Meta, deceived users, allowing data to be stolen in a data breach. The penalty could be over $100 billion. President Trump's White House summit with China's president got a deal for China to buy more coal from the U.S., says the White House. This is ABC News.
6: Now the latest from the FM 98.5 and AM 560 WGAN News Center. Searchers have recovered the body of an 84-year-old boater who went missing off the coast of York.
7: Chester Wiggins of Massachusetts was reported missing after going out on his boat in Cape Natick Harbor Tuesday night. That boat was found washed up and overturned Wednesday near Barn Point. York police said Wiggins' body was found Friday afternoon and that the death is being investigated by the Maine Marine Patrol. I'm Frankie Azzarata, News Radio WGAN.
6: Maine Senator Susan Collins made her first public appearance at an event in Gorham yesterday after accusations of her involvement in a bribery scandal surfaced earlier this week. The report from ProPublica centered around claims made by the currently imprisoned former head of Navitech, Martin Cow, who said he made major donations to Collins and other lawmakers in 2019 and 2020 in exchange for contracts. CBS 13 spoke to some of her supporters who attended the event, who said they're questioning the timing of the report with November right around the corner.
8: People have to understand that it's not necessarily true just because you hear it.
9: People are going to do anything they can to try and throw shade at her.
6: New polls show the race remains tight between her and Democratic challenger Troy Jackson, though most don't reflect the recent scandal. And on a completely different note, Maine resident Emily Burnham did not repeat as a champion on Jeopardy after winning more than $17,000 on Wednesday's show. The Bangor Daily News reports Burnham missed the final Jeopardy question, where the answer was, quote, "What is the Everglades?" She flew to California over the summer for the taping, then remained quiet about how she did until Wednesday's show. Burnham lives in Bangor and worked as a journalist with the Bangor Daily News for 20 years. And now, here's your latest AccuWeather forecast.
10: Today brings rain at times, and it's a wet several days to come with breezy conditions and a high of 65. The rain continues tonight with a low of 54, with occasional rain and a windy day tomorrow, high 59. I'm AccuWeather meteorologist LaTroy Thornton on Southern Maine's official weather station, News Radio 98.5 FM and AM 560 WGAN.
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1: Thanks for spending part of your weekend with us. Gordon Deal with Nicole Murray. Coming up this half hour, the NFL's Sunday ticket is getting smaller, but not cheaper. Also, America's

0: is couch economy and having naked dinners with your family. We'll have that story in about 20 minutes. It's important to play some defense when using AI tools like ChatGPT, Copilot, Claude, Gemini, or Perplexity. Thoughts on staying safe with Rob Enderle, tech analyst at the Enderle Group. Rob, what do you recommend?
1: Well, just have to remember these chatbots are public, so whatever you're sharing with a chatbot is potentially searchable. And also it's used for, the information is used for training the foundation models underneath them. So your information as you're using it could get to people that you don't want to have it. And certainly over time, if somebody wanted to steal your identity and make it look like they were you, if you provide a ton of information, they're going to certainly have that information to do that much more effectively. So like any tool, you want to use this with a little bit of conscious effort to make sure that you're not oversharing and providing information you don't want other people to have.
0: Yeah. Are those the biggest mistakes we're making right now? What's your sense?
1: Well, oversharing your mental state. Recognize that this is still an AI. It's still a machine. Developing a relationship with it. It's not what it's presenting itself to be. So just recognize that it's something that's fun. It's something that can help you out a great deal. I mean, I use AI, but I use the paid versions of the AI. But I use an AI a lot in my work. And it's just a matter of really just recognizing that this thing isn't it's not a god. It's not another person. It is a machine. And that what you're sharing is going into that machine's training.
0: Yeah, we're speaking with Rob Enderle, founder and principal analyst at the Enderle Group, and we're talking about staying safe using AI tools. You brought up an interesting point. I don't think it's one I've covered before, and that is kind of the paid version versus the free version of AI. What else are you getting, say, when you're ponying up a few bucks a month?
1: Well, you're typically getting a certain amount of privacy. The information may still be used as part of a training set, but it's not supposed to be searchable by third parties. So your engagements remain your engagements, and they remain relatively contained. Most of the enterprise deployments of AI are contained, where the information doesn't flow outside of their envelope, especially if they're hosted locally. If you're hosted in the cloud, there's always that risk that the cloud could get compromised. But you've got the compromise problem regardless of where the AI exists, just depending on whether or not somebody desperately wants to get access to the information and willing to go through the trouble of penetrating security. No security is absolute. But at least with a paid version, there is a certain amount of protection over your information, particularly your confidential information. So if you're preparing a legal brief and you're using LexisNexis's AI, you're pretty safe. That information is it's part of their promise is to maintain the integrity over that information. Where if you're preparing a legal brief using a free version of an AI, your opponent could get everything that you're working on and be far more prepared for the trial than you would like.
0: Oh, geez. I guess we've seen these reports that AI. May ding our creativity or critical thinking. How can we use it perhaps to practice better critical thinking?
1: Well, so that's been my struggle as well as we look at AI. So as soon as you start using AI, AI starts writing for you and it starts doing the creation and it turns you into an editor where you go back and edit its mistakes. And it doesn't have nothing with creativity. What I've found over time is the best way to do it is let the AI write, but then rather than going in and edit, go in and recreate. In other words, really go in and edit the pieces as if you're making it your piece, convert it into your own. And then where the AI has made omissions or where you've thought of other things the AI didn't think of, direct the AI to add those things in a collaborative fashion. So instead of the AI doing the work and you being the editor, the creation process is a collaborative function where you're doing a lot of the creation and the AI is just filling the gaps and doing the sentence structure. It's filling in the, it's doing the grunge work and leaving much of the creativity to you. So you're describing, for instance, if you're creating an image, you're spending a lot of time describing the scene, really creating an image that you want and letting the AI just craft it. So the innovation, the creation is yours. The execution is the AI's. And that seems to be a better way to use it, so it's not teaching you not to be creative or innovative.
0: Thanks, Rob. Rob Enderle, founder and principal analyst at the Enderle Group. Coming up next on This Weekend, football fans feeling slighted.
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0: Hey, glad you could be with us. Sports fans have gotten fewer games in recent years from the NFL's Sunday ticket package of out-of-market games, even as the price tag has gone up and the number of total NFL regular season games has increased. It's a story by Joe Flint, media reporter at the Wall Street Journal. Joe, what's up here?
11: Well, the NFL recognizes that it can leverage its content with new platforms and increase its rights fees. It is a, you know, purely financial play. The NFL will tell you that we're just going where our fans are and the demand is there for this. But most fans I talk to would prefer not having to subscribe to multiple streaming services to get maybe a couple of games. And the other side to this is, of course, that the traditional rights holders, besides Sunday Ticket on Sunday, but CBS and Fox, are also losing games because those are the games that are on Sunday Ticket. So early Sunday window and the late Sunday window. Yeah. So, you know, for the DirecTV subscriber, Sunday Ticket subscriber, sorry, they are losing, you know, they have fewer games to watch.
0: What's the cost of

0: called NFL's Sunday Ticket is getting smaller. It isn't getting cheaper. Is Sunday Ticket actually growing?
1: It's growing in terms of how many people had it with DirecTV, but that's to be expected because DirecTV, if you didn't have a dish, it was kind of tough to get it. You could subscribe to an online package, but there were a lot of hurdles to that. It's much easier for the consumer to get.
0: Yeah. Geez. Review, if you would, just kind of the holiday games that we have on schedule for later this year.
1: Well, we've got the first ever Wednesday before Thanksgiving game on Netflix. We'll have the Black Friday game on Amazon after Thanksgiving. There's a couple Christmas games. You know, we also had the season start on a Wednesday night this year to accommodate the Australia game in Melbourne that, you know, was played Friday morning in Australia and Thursday night here. You know, pretty soon the NFL will create a Halloween Eve game or something. But yeah, it's all about more standalone games. That is what the NFL has been doing more and more, creating more standalone time periods and games as a way to both increase the number of media partners it has and drive up its rights fees and you know, bring in more money.
0: Thanks, Joe. Joe Flint, media reporter at the Wall Street Journal. Coming up next on This Weekend, the growth of the couch economy.
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7: Have you seen Sesame Street lately, by the way?
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7: 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I was a big fan of Oscar the Grouch. Yeah. I was a big fan of Cookie Monster, as many kids were. Yeah, I even liked Grover. Grover wasn't bad. I liked that. I liked the little musical interludes that they did. 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Do you remember that one? 1, 2, 3, 4, 5, 6, 7, 8, 9, 10, 11, 12. Da-na-na-na. Pinball machine? Don't you remember that? No? Nobody? 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
2: Thanks for joining us. In the new modern economy, you get whatever you want delivered instantly to your fingertips, all with the least amount of friction. But getting things when we want is leading to what some call a dopamine recession. Here's Katarina Gioino, news editor at Fortune. Katarina, explain the so-called couch economy.
3: The couch economy has been coined by Visa. They found that the majority of people are now purchasing things by, you know, on the couch. Basically, they're doing the convenience economy, ordering food, ordering delivery, doing anything regarding in-app purchases. And the amount of spend has gone from 48% to 58% in just the last 7 years.
2: Goodness. All right. And so that's meaning what in terms of our dopamine rush or lack of one?
3: Oh, yeah. So this is really what, like, my bread and butter comes in here, right? So we are really me-maxing. Like, I coined that regarding a few studies that I was looking at and research I've spoken to. You've heard of the loneliness epidemic. You've learned of us talking less, socializing less, going out less. And that's all really because of the convenience economy. We are ordering our coffee to go in apps. This way we talk to the barista much less than we would have 20 years ago. We are not even talking to people. We are just going straight home. We don't want to hang out because it's gotten so expensive. So all of this is combining to us really becoming secluded, becoming bed rot, essentially, is the slang we're saying, just wanting to stay at home and not go out. And that is leading to a major finding in a few studies that I combined together for this article regarding our dopamine rush and the dopamine reward system. Usually when you cook, you're spending time, you're enjoying yourself, right? You're, you know, figuring out what kind of ingredients you want. Even that alone is too much work for people because of the dopamine cycle, let's say. And a few researchers have found this, have called this a dopamine deficit when we don't put the work in and we don't get the reward that's adequate to the work we put in. It's easy to order delivery, but we didn't put work into it. So now we order more delivery and that continues to cycle, for example.
2: Oh my goodness. And so we need dopamine. You know what I mean? Like, I don't know. Biologically speaking?
3: Yeah, I mean, biologically speaking, but also it keeps us living longer. There is another researcher that I spoke to that basically said every single time that we're not talking to someone, every single time that we're very secluded from society, it's the equivalent of smoking 15 cigarettes a day. And I don't need to quantify exactly, right? Isn't that crazy? Like, the fact that we're not talking to people or socializing is essentially killing us.
2: Jeez. We're speaking with Katarina Gioino, news editor at Fortune. The story is called America's Bedrot Era, How the Dopamine Recession Created the Couch Economy. So I guess, broadly speaking, I mean, where do we get the rush anymore?
3: I mean, through the apps. That's the whole point of it. I mean, there's one study that found the
2: But we're going to wear out our welcome there, too, I presume.
3: Oh, yeah. I mean, essentially, if you any time that you don't want to talk to someone, that's kind of how we've been going down this rabbit hole. It's not just COVID, which obviously COVID has affected this. We've gone from socializing less as a result of the pandemic, but also it's been, you know, the course of decades that we've become more secluded as a society. So much so that, again, there's a whole term coined, the loneliness epidemic, and people have found it to cost the economy around $406 billion a year just because of increased healthcare costs, because of lower socialization, lower, you know, nights going out, lower GDP.
2: Thanks, Katarina. Katarina Gioino, news editor at Fortune. Coming up next on This Weekend, would you have dinner with your family naked?
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2: Much good to be with us. The BYU football team is off to a 3-0 start and ranked 9th in the country. But the buzz is about the eating habits of star quarterback Bear Bachmeier's family. During the September 12th broadcast of BYU's win over Arizona, former NFL quarterback Robert Griffin III claimed Bachmeier told the Fox television crew that when the family gathers for meals, sometimes they just take their clothes off. He brought it up in the fourth quarter when the broadcast showed Bachmeier's mom, April, in the stands at the game. Griffin claims Bear told them that at the dinners, sometimes they just take their clothes off and walk around naked. Unfortunately, with BYU on a bye week, Bachmeier has not been able to clarify Griffin's claim, and Griffin himself has remained mum. Bachmeier, by the way, already has 642 passing yards and 6 touchdowns through 3 games. That'll do it for this hour. For Nicole Murray, I'm Gordon Deal. 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
18: From ABC News, I'm Chuck Sievertson. Millions of people under the impacts now or soon of a large nor'easter, 4 to 6 inches of rain possible in parts of New Jersey and Long Island. In Seabright, New Jersey, ABC News forecaster Leslie Lopez.
19: We're talking about coastal flooding, beach erosion. We also have very strong gusty winds that are damaging. They could bring down trees and power lines. In addition to that, we're going to see that storm system continue to move its way up towards the East Coast.

0: And start to veer inland. So some of these winds are going to push inland farther into areas closer to Philadelphia, even Atlantic City, getting out towards parts that are going to be moving in about 30, 40 mile per hour gusts, I would say, inland. So that's not just at the coast.
1: There are hundreds of flight cancellations, and Amtrak has canceled all trains between Boston and New York. A court victory in the highest court for Missouri Democrats. The Supreme Court last evening blocked a newly drawn Republican-favored map for the upcoming midterms in Missouri. It's too close to the election, says the court. A Santa Fe jury finds Facebook's parent company Meta deceived users, allowing data to be stolen in a 2016 data breach. New Mexico's Attorney General Raul Torres.
2: After weighing all of the evidence for a little more than 2 weeks, a Santa Fe jury returned a verdict that found more than 43 million violations of New Mexico's Unfair Practices Act, our consumer protection law.
1: The judge will decide how much Meta will pay, and it could be as much as $100 billion-plus dollars. Productive is how President Trump described his White House summit with China's President Xi. ABC's Stephen Portnoy in Washington.
3: Overnight, the White House released this list of what it says the president accomplished in the talks this week. It has him pressing Xi Jinping to produce more refined fuels, but it's short on specifics. And it remains unclear whether the president received any commitments on China's support of Iran.
1: A list of accomplishments released by the White House says China agrees to buy more coal from the U.S. You're listening to ABC News.
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7: 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Two people are recovering after a terrifying crash on Interstate 95 in Gray. Maine State Police say a speeding SUV cut off a 70-year-old New Hampshire driver Friday afternoon, sending his car spinning into a guardrail that pierced the side of his vehicle. First responders from Cumberland and Gray had to strip away the car's doors and roof and use hydraulic tools to lift the dashboard, freeing the driver and his daughter. Both are taken to Maine Medical Center with non-serious injuries, while the turnpike was reduced to one lane for over an hour. The Coast Guard is issuing a stern warning to mariners across the Northeast as a powerful nor'easter moves into New England this weekend. Officials are urging boaters to secure their vessels and seek safe harbor immediately, citing forecasts of gale force winds, high seas, and minor storm surge. Marinas and private waterfront residents are asked to lock down small boats and paddle craft to prevent gear from drifting out to sea, which can trigger costly and dangerous false alarm search and rescue operations. And a massive algae bloom is stretching from Cape Cod to Penobscot Bay, threatening Maine's shellfish industry and vital eelgrass ecosystems. Clam flats have been closed across the coast this summer, and officials warned that crashing oxygen levels could soon trigger suffocation risks to marine life. However, the coastal experts are cautiously watching this weekend's powerful nor'easter, which Mike Doan, staff scientist with Friends of Casco Bay, told CBS 13, could be a double-edged sword.
8: I'd like to think that a lot of water moving around might help disperse some of the bloom and kind of move it away. But I'm also, of course, concerned that the persistent winds out of a specific direction might push the bloom back together. So I think it's too early to say. Hopefully we see something good out of this.
7: Scientists are also monitoring the impact on vulnerable eelgrass fields as the storm moves through the region. Nearly 3 years after the tragedy at Just-in-Time Recreation in Lewiston, survivors and local bowlers have found a unique way to heal. The bowling alley has ripped out 6 lanes to build a dedicated indoor cornhole space, giving displaced players from the shuttered Schmengi's Bar and Grill a permanent home. Justin Duray, owner of Just in Time Recreation, told CBS 13 the community refused to let the alley become defined by the tragedy.
9: What we created and what we brought together is just unbelievable, considering what happens to most places that this happens to. They turn into memorials. The city of Lewiston, the state of Maine, this community, the bowling community, the cornhole community said, no, that's not happening.
7: The community is celebrating the new space this Sunday with the Pins and Bags Crossover Community Classic, raising money for the Maine Resiliency Center. Organizers say bringing the bowling and cornhole communities together under one roof is a powerful step forward. An Alabama man pled guilty in court yesterday after being accused of threatening to detonate a bomb at the Bangor International Airport last year.
10: The Bangor Daily News reports that 25-year-old Robert Tyler Wicks was in a relationship with an American Airlines worker and used that relationship to obtain contact information for other employees. Wicks allegedly made the threats to the airline's employees and the airport's switchboard on February 13th and 14th of 2025, using a mobile app to make calls from his phone under a different number. He faces a maximum of up to 5 years in prison, a fine of $250,000, and up to 3 years of supervised release. Nate Hanscom, News Radio, WGAN.
7: Now your latest AccuWeather forecast.
11: Periods of rain, a breezy afternoon, some coastal flooding. The high today, 66. Winds will be north-northeast at 10 to 20 miles per hour. Rain and breezy for tonight, some coastal flooding, low 53. For tomorrow, windy, periods of rain, some gusty winds. The high tomorrow afternoon at 59. Rain and breezy on Monday, the high 58. I'm AccuWeather Steve Williams on Southern Maine's official weather station. 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
7: We are cloudy and 63 in South Portland. Next high tide coming up at 11:25 this morning and low at 5:31 this afternoon. Coming up next on WGAN, it is Live and Local Inside Maine with Josh Filler hosting. We'll get to him and your calls and more next, right after the Governor's Weekly Radio Address.
12: Hello, this is Governor Janet Mills, and thank you for listening. Well, last week, I was privileged to witness a group of multinational soldiers complete a joint military exercise known as the Common Challenge 2026. Up in the mountains of Montenegro, among the chatter of many nations, I listened to dignitaries and service members comment on the success of the day, on the readiness for the mission, and on the grit and pride of that international team. My thoughts turned to Shakespeare, a bard of some four centuries ago who could not have envisioned the future and the circumstances which we find ourselves in today, but who said prophetically and for all time, "The readiness is all." Readiness indeed. Readiness is what I saw in Montenegro last week. Readiness for things known and unknown, unexpected and expected. I traveled there with Major General Diane Dunn and Maine National Guardsmen to Montenegro to observe that joint training mission and to meet with Montenegrin officials, military members, and citizens to celebrate the 20th anniversary of Maine's strategic partnership with Montenegro. I am the second governor to have visited Montenegro and celebrate this partnership. In 2006, Maine and Montenegro formed that partnership to share training and military expertise as Montenegro became a member of the North Atlantic Treaty Organization, or NATO. Both the state of Maine and the people of Montenegro have benefited through this shared knowledge, through team exercises, and through progress in this strategic partnership. Over the past 20 years, our service members and Montenegrins have trained side by side, shoulder to shoulder, learning how to navigate challenging mountain terrain, practicing difficult search and rescue missions, confronting dangerously cold weather conditions, and defending the security of our respective regions. Montenegrin soldiers have traveled to Maine for engineering projects, and Maine National Guardsmen have traveled to Montenegro to respond to cyber attacks on that country. While in Montenegro, Major General Dunn and I met with the Prime Minister and the President and Defense Minister and Foreign Minister of the country to discuss the future of our relationship and the prospects for more collaboration. Collaboration in forestry research, in deep port uses, in trade and educational exchanges for the benefit of both regions. Maine, like Montenegro, for instance, has a deep ocean port, which is an important gateway for trade. We are tackling threats of cybersecurity and threats from severe weather caused by climate change, just as they are. We, too, have a thriving forest products industry that is at the heart of our economy. So I emphasize to the Montenegrins that Maine offers world-leading universities, community colleges, and private higher eds who are all ready to work with Montenegro students to train the next generation of best and brightest leaders, broadening research and bolstering our mutual security. I'm proud of our own Guard members and of their determination to reach outside their own boundaries and zones of operation and zones of comfort to assist the people of Montenegro in addressing cybersecurity threats, in training and in military preparedness, and in maximizing the potential for international collaboration and expertise. To properly commemorate the 20th anniversary of this bilateral commitment of the Maine National Guard and the Armed Forces of Montenegro, I've officially proclaimed September 17th as Montenegro-Maine Partnership Day, reaffirming our friendship with the leaders, the people, and the armed forces of Montenegro. Maine and Montenegro have contributed our human and physical resources to this effort, and our culture, our character, and our courage have combined for the common good of humanity and for the common peace of our nations. Maine and Montenegro are ready. This is Governor Janet Mills, and I thank you for listening.
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0: morning and welcome to Inside Maine on WGAN. I'm your host, Josh Filler. It's 10:12 on this lovely Saturday morning. Glad you could be with us. Lots going on here in the state of Maine and around the country. Of course, the big story here in Maine is the ProPublica story on Senator Susan Collins, which we'll be talking about this morning. And, of course, we'll be taking your phone calls as well. Later in the show, I'll be joined by Republican candidate for governor, Bobby Charles. He'll be with us around the 11 a.m. segment of our show. We'll be talking to him about everything going on the campaign. The governor's race, of course, not getting half the attention that the Senate race is getting, but I would argue it's just as important for the future of our state, and it deserves more attention. We did invite Hannah Pingree to join us as well. We did not hear back from the candidate, but she's always welcome to join. And, of course, we'll be taking your phone calls as well. 879-9426, 879-WGAN is the phone number. Give us a call. Let us know what you think. And, of course, I want to start with the story of the ProPublica piece on Senator Collins. And I don't know if you've had a chance to read it or not, but it is something that if you haven't had a chance, you should read it. It's a long story. There's a lot going on there, but it is worth the read. And I would also encourage you, if you haven't had a chance, to check out Steve Robinson's interview with the author of that story on the Robinson Report. It was posted last night. And it, too, is definitely worth the time and effort. Steve gets into, you know, the motives behind the story and why now and so forth. The name of the author, I'm going to pull it up here for you. It's by William Turton, Avi Asher, Shapiro, Molly Redden, and Kirsten Berg. So there's four authors, but Turton, I believe, is the principal author, very young guy. And Steve interviewed him yesterday on the Robinson Report. Definitely worth your checking out. So let's start with ProPublica. So ProPublica, for those of you who don't know, is a sort of is a left-wing nonprofit. It's funded heavily by people like George Soros and Donald Sussman, two very partisan and ideologically driven millionaires and billionaires, which is fine. They can have their outlets. But I think it's important to get that out on the table, because one of the things that came out of Steve's interview with the author was the author attempt to portray ProPublica as sort of down the middle. And I promise you, it is not down the middle. In fact, if you read the story, the way in which it just tells the story tells on itself. So it refers to Trump's taking over the Justice Department as having, quote, destroyed it. Trump has destroyed the Justice Department. He tried to overturn the 2020 election. They didn't use the word insurrection, but it was certainly implied. And so you get a real flavor for how the author sees the world. And it's definitely through a left-wing prism. And I thought it was fascinating that when Steve interviewed the author, he said, oh, no, we're right down the middle. I don't know if he's incredibly naive, the author, or he was just being disingenuous. But given who funds ProPublica and just reading the article itself, you will get a very clear flavor for how the author and authors view the world. And I think that's important because, you know, there's things in the story that were not told, things in the story that are highlighted. I mean, in a nutshell, the story basically accuses Senator Collins of being in a pay-for-play scheme with a guy named Martin Kao out of Hawaii in a company called Navitech, and that essentially Collins was steering federal appropriations to Navitech in exchange for campaign contributions through her super PAC and other means. That's the long and short of it. Collins does not deny that Navitech received federal funding. They did. That's a matter of public record. But Collins steers money to companies doing business in Maine, particularly military contracts all the time. I mean, she doesn't hide it. She runs on it. Her ability to steer federal funding is a central part of her campaign. What she vigorously denies is that she did this in exchange for any kind of campaign contribution. And so that's the rub of it, right? Was there a quid pro quo here? And one of the problems that I have with this entire theory is that Cao is a convicted felon, and part of his conviction is rooted in lying and deception. And even the authors of the article go out of their way to point out that Cao lied about really strange things. He lied about where he went to law school. He said he went to like three different law schools. He lied about all kinds of different things. And so you've really got to take everything this guy says with a grain of salt. And of course, he offered this information on Senator Collins. And by the way, allegedly on other senators. And if you want to know, again, sort of the partisan view the authors take, you know, the story is focused on Senator Collins, a Republican, and it ends with the implication that Senator Lindsey Graham, the late senator from South Carolina, was also implicated in this. And so, you know, again, that's just another hint at the partisan nature of this. But the bottom line is, you know, when Cao was sentenced, and he was sentenced to many, many years in prison for his misconduct, he did not get any benefit from his testimony to the FBI regarding Senator Collins. He didn't get any benefit for it. And I think that's interesting because it may be an indication that the court did not find his allegations to be credible. All right, let's go to our phone lines. We've got Steve in Westbrook on line two. Steve, good morning. What's on your mind?
1: Hey, good morning, Josh. Can you hear me?
0: I can.
1: Okay. This Collins flap isn't remarkable for evidence of direct lawbreaking by the senator, especially since Trump quashed the investigation. Rather, what's shocking to me is that what Collins did was legal, you know, colluding with a corporation for donations, which used to be called taking a bribe. And for 30 years, Josh, Collins has legally funded these endless wars and defense contractors one after another. You know, while the U.S. destabilized the Middle East and Central America by installing pro-corporate dictators there. And this war is war, just war, period, is the single biggest device for redistributing our wealth and treasure to the Epstein class.
0: All right, Steve. Where are you drawing this conclusion, this link between this story and a war, any war for that matter? I mean, this was part of the allegation in the story, Steve. I don't know if you've read it, but one of the allegations is this company, Navitech, never produced anything that the Navy actually used in war or otherwise. So what you're saying doesn't even make any sense.
1: Absolute sense. This is war for profit, regardless of the utility of the weapons being made. This is corporate socialism. And Collins isn't really a Republican, Josh. She's a corporate socialist, flipping these no-bid deals to these defense contractors for 30 years, man. You know, I mean, this is disgraceful. And what's shocking is it's legal.
0: All right, Steve, we appreciate the call. I mean, look, my view on earmarks, I'm not a fan. I am not a fan. It's not the reason I support Senator Collins. I know it's, you know, a reason why others do. And then, look, there's no question that she brings a lot of money into the state of Maine and ensures that industries, particularly in the defense industrial base, are supported. And without her, there is a very serious risk that other states might grab those resources because of their own Senate and House delegations. So the two things can be true. Maine can benefit from this, and you can also not be a huge fan of it either. My support for Senator Collins is, you know, she's reasonable. She's a moderate Republican. I disagree that she's a corporate socialist. I think she's a moderate Republican, which there are very few left of on either side. There are no moderates in the Democratic caucus. I think the closest you could say is John Fetterman. And of course, the Democrats are trying to run him out of Washington. But Collins is sort of a middle of the road Republican, a Northeast Republican. I mean, she's to the left of me for sure, but she's within arm's reach, right? Troy Jackson is to the left of me, and I would describe him as being in a different zip code. Okay, if I ask Susan Collins, can a man get pregnant? She'd probably laugh and say, of course not. If I ask Troy Jackson, I'm not sure what answer I would get. I'm really not sure, because I know most Democrats these days, if you ask them that very simple sort of reality versus non-reality and fantasy, you won't get a straight answer. They'll either dance around the question or they'll tell you straight up, yes, a man can get pregnant. So, you know, if you can't, if you are that untethered from reality, as more and more Democrats are, and by the way, there's a poll out from Gallup showing a huge number of Democrats, a majority now embrace socialism. Okay? Socialism. So say what you will about Senator Collins. She's not a socialist. And look, there is part of the reason why this, I think, isn't sticking is it just doesn't match the 30 years that we've known Susan Collins. It's like telling a joke. For a joke to work, there has to be an underlying element of truth to it, right? That's what makes it funny. This attack, I don't think is going to stick because there's no foundation laid for it. It came out of complete left field a month and a half, 2 months out from the election, and it just doesn't ring true with what people know about Susan Collins. All right, let's go to the phone lines. We've got Ethan from Saco on line one. Ethan, good morning. What's on your mind?
2: Morning, Josh. Not much. I'm just, I wanted to talk about, I'll get right into it. I wanted to talk about corruption.
0: Yeah.
2: And look, I don't even care about at this point about the Susan Collins thing. Once you really take the big, you know, the big view from 30,000 feet, you realize that, although not today, because you probably get swept up in this freaking nor'easter, you realize that we are, it's the corruption is leaving the average American empty-handed, and it's look, the military-industrial complex with all this money being spent and taken away from us, it trickles down to hyperinflation, increased property taxes, and you know, if you really care about freedom in liberty, we would have ditched this government long ago. And because what they're doing is they are bringing in illegal immigrants, and I don't care what country you are, if you have a country at all, you would say no. You would say no to people walking over the border and undermining the foundational group of people that founded this nation. And then we're paying for them, and they're doing frauds in broad daylight. And it is time that we ditched this government 100% altogether, because they are undermining the great United States of America. I'm almost finished.
0: Yeah.
2: Well, go ahead.
0: I was just going to say, look, I agree with you about the whole fraud thing, that bringing, you know, mass amounts of illegal immigrants. The Trump administration is trying to crack down on both of those things. They're trying to crack down on fraud. J.D. Vance is leading the effort there. And they have locked down the southern border, and they're being fought tooth and nail by the Democrats when it comes to enforcing immigration law in the interior. So I agree with you. I think it's a huge problem. All right, I got 30 seconds, and then we got to drop. Wait,
2: okay, yeah. At what cost? Because a lot of MAGA people are waking up, and they're realizing that MAGA is not at the cost of we're getting our digital privacy stolen at the cost of this so-called cracking down. Anyway,
0: all right.
2: Thank you.
0: Thanks, Ethan. All right, we'll be right back right after these messages.
3: 20. Always thorough, always fair.
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0: .org.
1: Hi, it's Matt from the WGAN Morning News. We're going to be back again on Monday, and I'll be talking with Steve Robinson from the Maine Wire. I'll be catching up with him on all the latest from the gubernatorial race, and I'll also be asking Steve what he thinks of the ProPublica attack on Susan Collins as well. Also, we want you to tell us, if the election was held today, who do you think would win the gubernatorial race? Hannah Pingree, Bobby Charles, or Rick Bennett? 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
2: ABC News, I'm Chuck Sievertson. A massive nor'easter affecting millions in the Northeast and Mid-Atlantic, expected to veer inland tonight, forecasters say. There are hundreds of flight cancellations. ABC's Andrew Dimbert at New Jersey's Newark Airport.
3: Amtrak canceling the train between New York and Boston, a very popular line there. Passengers traveling beyond New York can request a refund or book another train, and other scheduled changes and delays are possible in the Northeast this weekend. New York City, the MTA, says high winds are expected to be the biggest threat to the local transit system.
2: The Supreme Court has blocked a newly drawn Republican-favored map for the upcoming midterms in Missouri. A Santa Fe jury finds Facebook's parent company Meta deceived users, allowing data to be stolen in a 2016 data breach. A judge could decide to fine Meta as much as $100 billion-plus dollars. At the White House summit with China's president, it's not clear whether President Trump received any commitments on China's support of Iran. This is ABC News.
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4: 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It's 10:32. Maine Senator Susan Collins made her first public appearance after accusations of her involvement in a bribery scandal surfaced earlier this week. The report from ProPublica centered around claims made by currently imprisoned former head of Navitec Martin Kao, who said he made major donations to Collins and other lawmakers in 2019 and 2020 in exchange for contracts. CBS 13 reports that Collins didn't address the allegations directly at the event in Gorham yesterday, but say Democrats are throwing everything and the kitchen sink at her.
5: And they're not telling the truth, and it is so offensive. And I need your help in debunking the lies that are out there.
4: The FBI had been investigating Kao's claims about Collins until the Trump administration came into the office and dropped the probe. New polls show the race remains tight between her and Democratic challenger Troy Jackson, though most don't reflect the recent scandal. A woman accused of causing the deaths of two Maine DOT workers in Waterville made a virtual court appearance.
6: Ma'am, you understand all seven counts?
7: Correct, Your Honor.
6: How do you wish to plead today?
7: Not guilty.
4: 34-year-old Samantha Tupper of Augusta was arrested Friday and charged with manslaughter for the crash that sent two workers over a bridge railing in January. Police said she ran through a stop sign on the Kennedy Memorial Drive on-ramp and was hit by a tractor trailer, sending her in the direction of the workers. She was indicted Thursday on several counts, including manslaughter, aggravated driving to endanger, and aggravated assault. And researchers at the University of Maine are helping shape the future of golf in the most Maine way possible, making tees out of lobster shells. At the school's Advanced Structures of Composite Center, researchers grind discarded shells from the crustaceans into tees, which have reportedly seen positive reviews from golf magazines. The new tees are also a benefit for the local environment, only degrading after a month compared to the years it takes for traditional counterparts to degrade. Here's graduate research assistant Annabelle Arani with CBS 13.
8: Because it's such a low-cost commodity item compared to all the other expenses related to golf, I think golfers are willing to make a switch for the environment in that sense.
4: Researchers add they'll look into putting their tees on the market once the designs are completed. And 2 years after a major chemical spill at the Brunswick Airport, researchers are finding elevated levels of chemicals in nearby wildlife.
9: PFAS, or forever chemicals, got into the groundwater after over 51,000 gallons of firefighting foam were spilled in August of 2024 at the former Brunswick Naval Air Station. In its wake, researchers told Maine Public that PFAS levels in birds nesting nearby were much higher than ones found farther away, with the highest concentration of chemicals closest to the base. They added that while the results are preliminary and more samples will need to be taken next year, fish-eating birds are a good indicator for human exposure to the chemicals. Nate Hanscom, News Radio, WGAN.
4: And now your latest AccuWeather forecast.
10: Periods of rain, breezy, some coastal flooding today, high 66. Winds will be north-northeast, 10 to 20 miles per hour. Rain and breezy for tonight, some coastal flooding, low 53. Wind and rain again tomorrow, the high 59. I'm AccuWeather Steve Williams on Southern Maine's official weather station. 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
4: We are mostly cloudy and 62 in Portland. High tide coming up at 11:25 this morning and low at 5:31. 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
12: Welcome back. 1036 WGAN. Inside Maine, I'm your host, Josh Filler. Our phone lines are open, 879-9426, 879-WGAN. Let's go to Al on line two. Al, good morning. What's on your mind?
13: Hello. Can you hear me?
12: I can hear you.
13: Thank you for taking my call. This thing about Collins is a nothing burger. The one that I think is most fraudulent is Troy Jackson. My God, you know, the mortgage fraud, which, I can turn my head about that because the bank went along with it. It doesn't hurt us. But this is traveling expenses. That infuriates me, Josh. It really does. I mean, he ought to be in jail. I mean, that's a fraud, period, and not even well hidden. And he approves it. You know?
12: Yeah, I was going to say, he approves his own travel reimbursements. That's not a conflict of interest.
13: And you know, hey, I'm no big fan of Susan Collins, and I don't like her vote for Kavanaugh. And it's got nothing to do with Roe versus Wade. Instead, he's a drunk. Well, he's a drunk. He's not an alcoholic. You don't have to go to the meetings, which is good for him. But if we lose her and replace her with Jackson, oh, man, BIW, they're not going to get any help, you know?
12: No.
13: And the heating assistance with our old people and heating oil over $6 a gallon, there's going to be dead people this winter. And Susan Collins will be the one to bring the bacon home to Maine. So I'm going to hold my nose and vote for her. You know, that's the only alternative.
12: All right.
13: I hope he doesn't win. Thank
12: All right,
13: you very
12: Al.
13: Much.
12: Thanks for the call. All right. Give us a call, 879-9426. That's 879-WGAN. So, you know, the other elements of this story, I'm talking about the ProPublica story on Susan Collins, is the authors paint the Public Integrity Unit of the FBI and DOJ, which was allegedly investigating this matter, as being elite and beyond incorruptible. And yet, if you take a little bit of time and look into the history of that unit, you will find that it is marred in scandal in its own right. In fact, what's happening to Collins, something far worse that went far further, happened about 15, 16 years ago to Ted Stevens, the senator from Alaska, who I believe was also the chair of the Senate Appropriations Committee. And he was being investigated for public corruption and the misuse of federal funds. He was convicted, but in the end, his conviction was thrown out because the lawyers and agents involved from the Public Integrity Unit had engaged in gross misconduct, lying to the court, withholding evidence. The judge threw it out and, quite frankly, should have gone much further and should have actually held the lawyers and agents involved in contempt and subjected them to summary punishment. He did not. Instead, he left it to the DOJ to deal with. And ultimately, the charges against Stevens were dropped. He wasn't recharged. And Eric Holder all but held a public apology, Holder being Obama's attorney general. But the damage was done. Stevens' career was destroyed. I think he died shortly thereafter. His reputation was ruined by overzealous investigators and prosecutors. And then, of course, there's the Bob McDonald case out of Virginia, the former governor who was investigated by Jack Smith. That case was also thrown out by the U.S. Supreme Court, I believe unanimously. And in the end, it was shown that they had been overzealous, had overcharged. What McDonald may have done may have been unseemly, but it was not illegal. And the attempt by the Public Integrity Unit to make it a crime was itself an overreach. And I would note that one of the agents involved in the investigation of Senator Collins, a special agent Ball, who was fired from the FBI, worked on Jack Smith's investigation of Donald Trump in the 2024 election, which was, by any definition, an attempt to interfere with that election by trying desperately to bring the prosecution before the election. So just some food for thought for you to keep in mind as we go through this. Again, our phone lines are open, 879-9426. That's 879-WGAN. All right. So obviously, this is a big story. Whether this ProPublica story has legs, it's hard to say. We saw some polls that came out earlier in the week, I think right before the story came out, that showed Senator Collins was up. I think it was a New York Times Siena poll. And we also now have, I think, two other polls that have come out that show Troy Jackson ahead. I think the issue here is, can you trust the polls? I've said from the beginning that you can't. And I don't. I do not trust the polls, but I don't trust them in this way. I think the polls are going to underestimate Susan Collins's support. That has been the history not only with Collins, but with other Republicans around the country. When the polls are wrong, they're usually wrong in one direction, right? They're never wrong showing that the Republican is up. They almost are always wrong showing that the Democrat is. And so if Susan, I think I said this on Morning News, I said, if you see a poll with Troy Jackson up by 2, Susan Collins is probably up by 7. So if you see a poll with Collins up by 2, then I think that is potentially meaningful, not because I'm cherry picking polls that I think work in my favor, but because I think the polls are going to be inherently leaning towards the benefit of the Democratic candidate for any number of reasons. And so when you see a poll that benefits a Republican, that's an eye opener. That is a very real eye opener. Now, I think we're going to need to see some additional polling to see if those polls move at all subsequent to this ProPublica story. But I don't think things are looking particularly good for Mr. Jackson. All right, let's go to John in Falmouth on line 3. John, good morning. What's on your mind?
14: Morning, Josh. The Polish are good people, Josh.
12: The Polish, they are good people. I got some Polish blood in me.
14: There you go. Well, I would like to contrast the condition of the Republican Party today versus when they started for a minute.
12: Okay.
14: Okay, 1862, 164 years ago, we had the worst battle in the history of the armies, Antietam. 23,000 casualties in 12 hours. Okay, and that was Republicans against Democrats, what it was. Maine sent 80,000 men to the Civil War, 9,400 dead. That's 11.75%. That's a huge loss number. Okay? That's how much we cared about the Constitution then. Okay? It's a little bit different now. Okay? We can't even get out of bed to go vote. They gave their lives to preserve, protect, and defend our Constitution.
12: Yeah?
14: That's the contrast.
12: Yeah.
14: And we can't even get down to vote now.
12: Well, I think are you referring to the fact that Republicans seem less than enthusiastic about coming out to vote in this midterm, that there's a depressed element within the party ranks?
14: Well, I don't know what it is. I don't know what the cause is, but But people seem to think that that our Constitution's not threatened now like it was then. But we have people who want to get rid of the Electoral College, and states are trying to do that. We've got people trying to run for president in the future. Buttigieg, that's going to be his big theme, the Electoral College. They attack all parts of the Constitution
12: today. They want to get rid of the...

0: Yeah. Way back then, typically the Army couldn't vote because the trend was if you were outside of your state, you couldn't vote. So Elihu Washburn, one of the Washburn brothers, you ever hear of the Washburn brothers from Maine?
1: No.
0: Amazing people. Amazing people. They founded General Mills, one of them, for example. But Elihu Washburn was big in Washington, and he knew Grant. He got Grant back in the Army. And Lincoln was going to lose his second term. Okay? So Grant and Washburn said, let's get the Congress to allow absentee ballots, ballots from people who are not within their states. And it was voluntary state for state, but most of them went along with it. And the reason Lincoln got in the second term is because the Army voted him in.
1: Hmm.
0: That's a fact. He would never have won without. Now we abuse that privilege of absentee ballot tremendously.
1: Yeah.
0: But, you know, and it, bottom line, in my opinion, as an independent who always has been an independent, okay, Democrats love to cheat to win. Anything to cheat to win, they'll do it.
1: All right, John, we appreciate the call. All right, let's go to Nancy in South Portland on line two. Nancy, good morning. Hi. What's on your mind?
2: Hi, Josh. How are you?
1: Doing well. How are you?
2: You mentioned that you were having Bobby Charles on.
1: Yes, he's on our next segment.
2: I just want to bring to your attention a recent ad that I've seen. You may have seen it. I think it's so despicable. This is a new low in my opinion. They show a clip of him, just a brief clip of him talking about abortion. And what he's saying is, give me a chance to talk to these young women who are going to have abortions, and maybe I'll change their mind. I'll tell them how special they are. And they are implying that he is a pervert. I mean, it's unbelievable. Have you seen those ads?
1: I have not. I have seen some of Pingree's ads. One of my questions for Bobby is, is he going to get any of his own ads up? I know he is behind in the fundraising. I see him all over Facebook and social media, but I have not seen him on television. I don't watch television regularly. I only watch it when I go to the gym. Because it's up on the screen, but I have, I get a taste of what's out there, and I have yet to see a Bobby Charles TV ad. So
2: no,
1: I
2: may have seen one, but these are just a really low. I don't know if Hannah Pingree's doing it or some other committee, putting out ads for Democrats.
1: Well, Nancy, they've got nothing else to run on. I mean, think about it.
2: Yeah.
1: If you're Hannah Pingree, if you're any Democrat for that matter, you've been in charge of the state of Maine for the last 8 years. You've controlled every lever of government at the state level and most of it at the local level, Portland, Lewiston, Bangor, you name it, right? Can you run on your accomplishments over the last 8 years? Can you even talk about? No. So all you can do is run sick ads. I haven't seen this ad, but if what you're telling me is true, a sick ad to try to imply that your opponent is some kind of a weirdo. I mean, that's it. That's all they've got.
2: Oh, yeah.
1: That's it.
2: And it does. I mean, it's like they're implying that he's trying to get access to women or something. I don't know what it is, but it's.
1: And these are the same people that don't even know what a woman is and will tell you that a man can get pregnant. So there's that, too. But anyway.
2: That's true.
1: All right, Nancy.
2: Have a good day.
1: Thanks for the call. All right, 879-9426, 879-WGAN. And yes, we will have Bobby Charles on the show in this next segment starting about 11 a.m. We'll be talking to him about the campaign, what he's doing to get his message out, and how he's overcoming. The press is essentially ignoring him. And it's very similar, I think, to what was done when Angus King ran for re-election. The Republican candidate was all but ignored, and the belief was, well, with the registration advantage and the enthusiasm gap, which I think does exist to some degree, although I don't understand exactly why it would in the state of Maine, given the condition of the state. But regardless, the hope is that they just take it in silence. And if Bobby can't get his message out, if the press ignores him, the only way to overcome that is with money. You need money to

0: get that message out. And while Facebook and Instagram and other means are certainly necessary, I still think television matters, radio matters, and television matters. And I know Maine has a lower cost to access its television market, but it's not free. It still costs money, and you need money. And I was reading that Bobby has raised about $550,000, and Pingree has more than doubled that, well over $1 million. And so he's at a huge disadvantage and needs the resources. And if you are concerned about, you know, the trajectory of the state of Maine and want to see a change, I don't understand how anybody who is concerned about the direction of the state, if you think the state is in the wrong direction, explain to me your vote for the incumbent party. Just explain it to me. I want someone to call me up and explain, because to me, that meets the literal definition of insanity. Doing the same thing over and over again and expecting a different result. How can you say the last 8 years, whether it's the quality of education, the affordability of energy, the affordability of housing, the affordability of health insurance, all of those things and more, public safety, are all moving in the wrong direction, but I'm going to vote for the people who've been in charge for the last 8 years so they can fix it? Please, somebody explain that to me. Because I don't understand it. I don't understand it. In fact, the people that are running, whether it's Pingree for the governor's office or Troy Jackson for the U.S. Senate, they're doubling down. They're not running away from their record. I mean, they're not talking about it, but they're not talking about fundamentally changing the direction of the state. Pingree's answer to property taxes is to raise them. It's to raise them. For people who live out of state 6 months out of the year or more, which, by the way, is going to spike rents. If you're a renter, pay very close attention, okay? Because your property taxes, if go up, the property that you live in, they're not yours. But if the property taxes in your rental unit go up, guess what else is going to go up? Your rent. Your rent has gone up because the cost of energy has gone up. Okay, all of these things are interrelated, all of it. And it's just, it never ceases to amaze me. So they're going to double down on more bad ideas. The people that brought you the highest energy costs in the state's history and among the highest in the nation are now going to find new and innovative ways to raise your rent on top of it. So there's that. All right, 879-9426, 879-WGAN. As I mentioned again, Bobby Charles is going to join us in the next segment. We'll talk to him about his answer for the property tax crunch. I can tell you it's not to raise property taxes, I'm sure, but we'll let him speak to that. And it is telling, you know, other states have the same challenge. Florida, for example, has the same challenge where so many snowbirds do go down there. You know, their governor and their legislature came together in special session to find a way to lower property taxes without raising them for anybody. And they've now put that proposal before the voters, and they're going to vote on it in this election. Here in the state of Maine, the Democrats just can't help themselves. Whatever they want to do, they've got to stick a tax increase in there just for good measure. So keep that in mind as we approach election day here in the state. Because there'll be more of that to come. We've seen taxes rise over the last 8 years, and I can guarantee you if the Democrats maintain control, they'll continue to raise them over the next four. All right, you're listening to Inside Maine on WGAN. We're going to take a break. When we come back, Republican candidate Bobby Charles.
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4: Your opinion matters, and we want to hear it. 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
5: 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And people get stopped, they can freak out.
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8: From ABC News, I'm Chuck Sievertson. Bearing down where tens of millions of people live, a big nor'easter slamming the northeast and mid-Atlantic. It's expected to veer inland tonight, forecasters say, with winds that can bring down trees and power lines. ABC's Andrew Dimbert at New Jersey's Newark Airport.
9: Crews are already positioned across the northeast with generators, debris-clearing trains, trucks, chainsaws, ready to respond to down trees or any other storm damage. And bottom line is, if you're flying this weekend, especially in or out of the northeast, just be sure to check your flight status before you head to the airport and give yourself plenty.

0: of time to get there.
1: There are hundreds of flight cancellations, says FlightAware. Amtrak has canceled all trains between New York and Boston. The White House has released what it calls a list of accomplishments of the President Trump-Chinese President Xi summit in Washington. ABC's Stephen Portnoy in Washington.
2: The president short on specifics when asked about the substance of the talks.
3: We had a really great meeting. Great for everybody. Great for the farmers. Great for everybody.
2: But with the Iran war front and center, Trump confirming the two leaders did discuss that.
4: Did he offer you anything concrete?
5: Do you think there will be progress made in the freedom?
6: I think we're going to do great.
2: China is Iran's largest trading partner, the biggest buyer of its oil.
1: The list says that China will buy more U.S. coal. Another food outbreak, raw milk cheese. 13 people have been infected with E. coli across at least 9 states. 3 of those people diagnosed with a kidney disease that can be life-threatening. Sierra Nevada Cheese Company recalling some of their cheeses, saying the products should be thrown away or returned. The Vatican says about 700,000 people a day gathered along the Champs-Élysées in Paris for a mass with Pope Leo. An American tourist, Tammy Gunn.
7: A lot of the young people look to him for an example. So to bring people together and to be a voice for peace, what more can you ask for?
1: Pope Leo warning of AI and what he called the risk of losing our humanity amid a paradise of machines. 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
10: 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Happert, leaks, cracks, humidity, crawl spaces, the experts in all things basement-y.
11: 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It's 11:03. The price of home heating oil in Maine has hit a record high this week, climbing to $6.02 a gallon. To help households in need, the average benefit for home heating assistance is predicted to be about $700 a household this winter. Jason Parent is CEO of the Aroostook County Action Program.
12: Even households who could regularly not only afford to heat their home, but afford to make a donation to our emergency fund are finding themselves stretched this year.
11: According to CBS 13 News, experts are urging homeowners to start thinking about their home heating plan now and consider heating assistance if necessary. Searchers have recovered the body of an 84-year-old boater who went missing in York.
13: Chester Wiggins of Massachusetts was reported missing after going out on his boat in Cape Natick Harbor Tuesday night. That boat was found washed up and overturned Wednesday near Barn Point. York police said Wiggins' body was found Friday afternoon and that the death is being investigated by the Maine Marine Patrol. I'm Frankie Azzarotta, News Radio WGAN.
11: Republican Senator Susan Collins is highlighting federal funding for Maine communities as she campaigns for re-election. Speaking at a live event in Gorham that was aired on the Howie Carr Show yesterday on WGAN, Collins pointed to her role as chair of the Senate Appropriations Committee and said funding has supported projects across the state.
14: It's been, in the last 5 years, $1.5 billion for 672 projects. And that $1.5 billion does not include funding that I've helped secure for Bath Ironworks, Portsmouth Naval Shipyard.
11: Collins also cited new emergency rooms at rural hospitals and support for Maine's defense employers. For debates with Democratic challenger Troy Jackson are scheduled in October. Collins says she wanted debates before early voting begins. In a scene straight out of an action movie, a Black Hawk helicopter landed at the University of Southern Maine's Gorham campus yesterday morning. CBS 13 News reports that the chopper, which came from the Maine Army National Guard, touched down at Hodgson Field and flew off with 11 USM Army ROTC cadets for a weekend field training exercise in Bangor. Here's Lieutenant Donald Ouellette, one of the helicopter's pilot and a 2024 USM grad, who spoke about his time at the school's ROTC program.
0: For me, it kind of provided a place of belonging. I mean, 3 days a week, PT, meeting with the same people every day. And that created my friend groups at campus, and I still stay connected to them today.
11: Ouellette encourages all cadets headed to Bangor for the weekend to make the most of their experience there and at the ROTC. Now your latest AccuWeather forecast.
6: Periods of rain and breezy afternoon, some coastal flooding, the high today 66. Winds will be north-northeast at 10 to 20 miles per hour. Rain and breezy for tonight, some coastal flooding, low 53. For tomorrow, windy periods of rain, some gusty winds, the high tomorrow afternoon at 59. Rain and breezy on Monday, the high 58. I'm AccuWeather Steve Williams on Southern Maine's official weather station, News Radio 98.5 FM and AM 560 WGAN.
11: We are cloudy 65 in Portland with a high tide coming up at 11:25 and low at 5:31. And coming up next on WGAN, hour two of Inside Maine, and we will have Republican candidate for Governor Bobby Charles on in just a moment, right after the weekly Republican radio address.
15: Maine once ranked among the nation's top states in reading and math. By 2024, it ranked among the lowest in both subjects according to the National Assessment of Educational Progress, NAEP, often called the nation's report card. In the same report, Maine was listed as one of 14 states where students performed significantly below national average. Hello, I'm Senator David Hagan, and I have the honor of representing 9 communities in Penobscot County and 3 communities in Hancock County. Before retiring in 2024, I spent more than 36 years teaching middle and high school social studies. Seeing Maine's student outcomes decline over several decades is deeply concerning to me. Rather than address the root causes of this decline, the state has simply increased spending, with total education spending accounting for a third of our state's general fund expenditures. Spending per student is now higher than the national average, while our outcomes have plummeted. A recent report from Educate Maine found that 82% of surveyed Maine school districts are using at least one reading program not backed by science. This report comes after Maine Department of Education Commissioner Pender Macon and Governor Janet Mills announced their Back to Basics plan to improve reading and math skills. But announcing a plan is easy. Delivering results is what matters. Maine needs clear, rigorous academic standards. We need reliable testing that measures whether students are meeting those standards. And we need consistent reporting so parents can see what is working and what is not. We also need to put proven instruction at the center of every classroom. For reading, that means evidence-based materials, well-trained teachers, and early screening for students who are falling behind. We must also strengthen math and science instruction. Maine should review its minimum high school requirements and determine whether they are preparing students for college, skilled trades, and modern workforce. Additionally, we need to provide Maine students with every possible opportunity for success. Earlier this year, the federal government created a dollar-for-dollar tax credit of up to $1,700 for donations to approved scholarship granting organizations, SGOs. To benefit from this program, all Maine had to do was opt in. Unfortunately, rather than take advantage of this opportunity, the administration and legislative Democrats rejected every opportunity we put forward to participate. The path forward is clear. Set high expectations. Use proven instruction, measure progress honestly, and act quickly when students fall behind. Maine did not lose its standing overnight, and we will not regain it overnight. But decline does not have to be our destiny. If we get the fundamentals right, reading, writing, math, and science, we will do more than improve test scores. We will prepare Maine students to build careers, strengthen their communities, and lead our state into the future. Maine has led the nation before. With focused, accountable leadership, we can do it again. Thank you for listening. I'm Senator David Hagan, and it's an honor to represent you in the Maine Senate.
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0: All right, welcome back to Inside Maine. A little Top Gun there for you here on WGAN. And we are proud to be joined by Republican candidate for governor, Bobby Charles. Bobby, good morning. How are you?
1: I am absolutely great. I love the Top Gun theme song. I loved the statement that Senator Dave Hagan made. He and his wife are truly epic, sort of master teachers. And boy, if we would just listen to the common sense that he spoke there, put party aside, just sit and listen to the truth of what he said, it would put us all on a completely different track. And I, golly, education to me is really the cornerstone on which everything else is built. And I'd love to talk about education, but thank you for the chance to get on board here today.
0: We'll definitely talk about education, but I do want to start on the more political side. I was talking about that earlier in the show. There has been several news reports out, Bobby, that you're being outraised at a rate of almost 2-1 or more, and that Hannah Pingree is now up on television with ads and so forth. What is the major challenge that you're facing here in trying to raise money, and what's your plan to overcome it? Because if you can't get your message out, it's going to be hard to connect with the voters, because the press is certainly not paying attention to you unless, of course, your sister conspires with the Press Herald to smear you. Other than that, they ignore you. So how do you overcome this?
1: Well, the truth be told, we are doing exactly what we planned to do, exactly what we planned to do in the primary and now in the general. We, as you know, we were outspent 70-1 in the primary, and yet in a field of 8, we won by 20 points. We're doing the exact same thing here. I flew out to Aspen, talked with the RGA. We have to raise the necessary amount of money to be able to put our ads where they go, where they belong. Use asymmetric algorithms, basically getting people out to vote. That is the number one thing we need to do. We had 91,000 Republicans in the last cycle not vote. They need to step up, stand up, and go vote. And truth be told, we only need about 20,000 of those 91,000, and we get a walk-off home run. I'm also obviously appealing a lot to independents. That makes a huge difference. I'm getting max donations here from both independents and from conservative, or I'll call them JFK Democrats, who don't recognize in the progressive part of the Democratic Party anything that they ever believed. So we are doing exactly what we need to do. The truth be told, this is kind of the Jimmy Stewart. If you like the old Jimmy Stewart movies, the It's a Wonderful Life and Mr. Smith Goes to Washington, this is Bobby Charles Goes to Augusta to Fix It. I am a former federal investigator. I am not a politician. I am not a fundraiser. I'm a guy. I've turned down all Augusta lobbyist money. Both of my opponents, in particular Hannah Pingree, has just gobbled up lots and lots over two decades. She has gobbled up lobbyist money, and of course what they're doing is they're buying favors from her. You will never, ever, ever, ever buy a favor from me, okay? I am here to fix the problems and serve the people of the state of Maine. So on fundraising, actually, we feel pretty doggone good, if you want to know the truth. I just raised, since the primary, in the last portion of this race, I just raised more than $500,000, and I raised it in small dollar donations, dominantly from the state of Maine. We have literally just near 10,000 donations from Mainers. Some of them include things like a $5, a money order sent to me from Northern Maine. People are out of control angry. They look at the situation. They say, my education system is broken. My property taxes are too high. My energy costs are unaffordable. My income tax is too high. My kids are leaving the state. My grandkids are leaving the state. They look around at things like addiction services, and they say, where are they? They're handing out 4 million needles a year and saying that's a solution. That is not a solution. Where's the support for law enforcement? This state was always a law-abiding and lawful state, not a lawless state. They look around and they say, how can we have all this fraud? How can we have all these nonprofits taking money from the Democrats but not delivering? And then they ask the added question, why are the Democrats giving all this money to all these nonprofits that are not delivering? The bottom line up front is we're living in a low-integrity state. And on the money side, what people are saying is, at the grassroots level, I am going to give every last penny I have. Do you know that we have gotten many, many, many of these $300 checks that were sent by Mills out to sort of buy votes by Mills and Pingree? I mean, don't think for a minute Pingree isn't hand in glove with Mills on all this stuff. They've sent all that. They've sent those checks out, and they literally are signing them over, and they're arriving in our PO box. So the bottom, yeah. No, I'm not kidding.
0: That's
1: this is happening.
0: Great.
1: So what's happening is we have a movement here. Listen, Susan Collins was outspent by Gideon by $35 million. She went into that final stretch in the last cycle down by double digits, and she came out ahead by 7. I have no doubt that we are seeing voters here who are coming over to our side, who have literally have never voted before and are now voting. We are getting Republicans who have been sitting on the couch saying, you know what, this is a cycle with Bobby and with Senator Collins and with Paula Page. This is the cycle. We turn this state back around, get our legislature back, get ourselves back on track. I'll tell you another really extraordinary fact, which is what is fueling these small dollar donations to me. Look, Hannah Pingree has a mother with a $54 million divorce settlement. She lives in a multi-million dollar compound out on North Haven. There are no needles out on North Haven. There's very little unemployment. There's no real housing problem out there. There's no homeless shelter out there. She lives in her rarefied ivory tower. I am out here in mainland Maine. Not that some of the other islands aren't just as bad off as mainland Maine, but I'm out there doing 2 to 6 events a day for 17 months, and that is the work ethic I will bring to being governor. People know it, and that's why the dollars are flowing to us. I will also add there is a super PAC also supporting me, so what you see in the dollars raised by me for this campaign is my own phone calls. Think about for a second that I think in total we've raised, I don't know, $1.5 million, but all in little teeny dollar amounts. Mm. That takes a lot of calling, a lot of events. I've met 25,000 Mainers face-to-face in 17 months. Maine is sick. This is the only reason I'm running. Maine is sick and tired of being used and abused by a one-party state. We're just sick of it.
0: All right,
1: we're getting up, we're throwing up the window.
0: Yeah, let's talk about education as the one of the substantive areas that Mainers are sick and tired, including this Mainer who had 2 kids in the public schools and watched them degrade in real time. What is your plan? I mean, Maine's schools have just been dropping by every metric, every independent source. The Heritage Foundation just released its own report, which coincides with so many others, that Maine is one of the worst public school systems in the country. What's your 3, 4, 5-point plan to correct the schools and get them back on track to teaching our kids the basics?
1: Yeah, so you've really, in a sense, you've answered the question yourself. We need to get the kids back to learning the basics. What we do at the state level, you have the Department of Education. We need to retool the curriculum for starters. Secondly, we need to get rid of all the administrative overhang. We do not need more bureaucrats. They have front-loaded the education system with bureaucrats who push down whether it's a politically intended or it's just a well-meaning and negligent set of priorities. They've pushed those down into the schools with unfunded mandates. It has a ripple effect. So the unfunded mandates, of course, drive the costs of property taxes up. We need to get those down. But they also have a degrading effect on the education system itself. I grew up in public schools here in Maine, elementary school, junior high school over in Winthrop, elementary in Wayne, and then Marinacook for high school, and piece of Winthrop and Marinacook. This is not rocket science. What you do is you go back to outcome measures. I've managed thousands of people, and what you do when you're trying to fix a program is you clear out the deadwood, you reorient the strategic planning so that you have goals and objectives and tactics or actions that take you toward the objectives and then in turn to the goals. You don't just punch money at it. We have doubled the amount of money being put into education, and we've gotten the worst results in 30 years last year. And who owns that? Hannah Pingree owns that. Hannah Pingree and Janet Mills own the failure of the education system. So part of what you have to do is return the system to basics at the state level, then give the power back to the towns to manage their own curriculum. On things like Title IX, you don't push boys into girls' sports and imagine that you can twist up 50 years of Supreme Court precedent because your own state law you think is going to take priority over the federal law. No, the Supremacy Clause is very clear. Title IX is intended as a civil right for girls, just like Title VII was intended as a civil right for minorities. So bottom line up front, you have to get back to common sense in the school system. When you get down to particulars, and I come from a whole family of teachers, my mother was a remedial reading teacher. We have major league remedial reading that we're going to have to bring summer programs back to get kids back online. We're going to, beyond the curriculum itself, beyond putting trades back in the schools, which is what helps us to get trades once people graduate, they find their passion, they go out, they start a business, or they join a business, they begin to get a real income. Beyond that, and beyond getting folks back on track to go to college or vocational school, what we have to do is understand that an awful lot of this has to do with intent. If you let go the kite string, which is exactly what they've done here, then you will have state-level demands being made of teachers. Teachers need to be empowered. And just as parents need to be empowered, teachers need to be empowered. Right now, they spend probably half their time on bureaucracy. They have to follow an AI unit. They get no freedom whatsoever. We need to incentivize teachers to do good teaching, incentivize parents to be involved in the program, get involved in their kids' education, incentivize kids to envision, believe, and work for the outcomes that we as kids were taught. So a lot of this has to do with leadership from the top. What a governor, the tone a governor sets, the priorities a governor sets, define everything. And in this state, we've unfortunately been allowed to wander into the wilderness. Kids graduate without even being able to read or do math. Your NAEP scores are exactly accurate. That heritage scoring system, which actually included, I think, Puerto Rico and listed us number 51 in the country, is a disgrace. If we cannot look after our kids, if we cannot make this an outcome-focused system where we're looking at reading, math, history, science, trades, the things that, and frankly, a degree of moral compass, instead of wandering off into all these social studies that take us into social experiments, if we can't get it back, what we're really doing, honestly, is we're betraying the next generation. And I leave you with this thought on education. Anybody listening here who pays attention to politics or economics or runs a business, they know that the training they got, they weren't born with anything, just like none of us were. The training they got was from a good teacher somewhere in their life who lit a fire under them and said, I don't want you to think about the world as limited. I want you to think about the world as a place where you can define your own destiny. That's why we succeeded. The World War II generation taught me. I had teachers who were combat warriors in World War II and of that generation. If we can get back to basic outcomes, encouraging kids to think, to dream, to work, we will turn this state into a state that has a model workforce, an incredibly happy group of young people who, instead of not being able to afford a home and not having the education to succeed, have the exact reverse. They have what we had. So bottom line up front, this is going to take work and a rethinking of what we want out of our schools, and then empowering teachers. I will have a governor's council that is 50% made up of teachers, 25% made up of school board members and administrators, and 25% made up of parents. I talked about this to the Maine School Boards Association this week. This is how we get education back on track. Go back to what works.
0: All right. We're talking to Bobby Charles, Republican candidate for governor here in the state of Maine, here on Inside Maine on WGAN. We just talked about education. Let's talk about property taxes. So your opponent, Hannah Pingree, has put out a proposal that includes raising property taxes on homes that are owned by people that don't live in the state of Maine for 6 months in a day or more. What is your answer to that? And more importantly, what's your direct answer to solving the property tax crisis here in the state?
1: Yeah, so I bring to this process, being a small town kid, I bring to it a master's in economics from Oxford, and I bring to it a law degree and a lot of practice in law. You cannot, the Equal Protection Clause actually prevents you from doing a lot of the things that I think she's thinking about doing. You have to, if someone owns a property in Maine, you can raise, there are ways you can raise the revenue from that population, but I'm not sure that one passed legal muster. I'm gonna flip the switch though and just tell you what I'm gonna do. I'm going to give every Mainer a $100,000 property tax exemption, and I'm going to reimburse that property tax exemption at 100%. So the Democrats play a little tricky game here. It's a gimmick. They say, we'll give you a $25,000, so a quarter of what I'm going to do. They give today, they say, we'll give you a $25,000 property tax homestead exemption that you can apply to reduce the level of taxation on your house. But then they only reimburse the towns at about 75-76%. So the town then has to pick up that extra cost. And how do they pick up that cost? They raise your property taxes. So it's a Rube Goldberg machine, so, sort of a self-licking ice cream cone the Democrats have created. What I'm going to do is be honest in government. Imagine the concept of honesty in government. I am going to give you a $100,000 property tax exemption as a homestead exemption. You drop the cost of your property being taxed by $100,000, and it will not be partially reimbursed. It'll be totally reimbursed. We've costed it out. It'll be $150 million followed by $300 million that we will get out of. We have a different set of cost offsets, which involves getting rid of waste, getting rid of fraud, consolidating the services so you get economies of scale across the state. The second big thing I'm going to do is I'm going to roll back hundreds and hundreds, and we could spend all day on these, unfunded mandates. Again, honesty in government. The Democrats passed a bill that said you cannot have unfunded mandates, and then they immediately violated the law. What they do, and this is another trick the Democrats play in the legislature, they pass a law out of the committee, they bring it down, it's going to be voted off the floor, and they strip it of what they call the fiscal note. In other words, they pass a law that is supposed to have money attached to it that will cause the town not to have to pay for the demand they're making on the school or the demand they're making on the jail or the environmental demand, whatever their latest demand of the day is. And then they cut the money away and they send that demand down to the town. And if you want validation so you understand this isn't just Bobby Charles saying something political, go look at MMA, the Maine Municipal Association. One of their big complaints is all these unfunded mandates that have been driven by the state, hundreds and hundreds under Pingree and Mills. We've got to stop that and get back to common sense.
0: All right, Bobby Charles, Republican candidate for governor, we thank you so much for joining us this morning, and good luck out on the campaign trail.
1: Thank you, and just know I'm going to bring down energy costs, I'm going to turn property taxes down, I'm going to restore common sense.
0: All right. We'll be back.
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1: ABC News, I'm Chuck Sievertson. Hundreds of miles to the East Coast being slammed by a large and strong nor'easter. 4 to 6 inches of rain possible in parts of New Jersey and Long Island. On the Jersey Shore in Seabright, ABC News forecaster Leslie Lopez.
2: Earlier in North Carolina, waves up to 19 feet lashing the Outer Banks, overtaking beaches, coastal homes, and even breaching highways. Communities south of the stretch of Highway 12 near Cape Hatteras are now cut off until further notice.
1: There are hundreds of flight cancellations. Amtrak has canceled all trains between Boston and New York. President Trump has been vague about his talks with Chinese President Xi this week at the White House. There's no word about any commitment from China regarding its support of Iran, its biggest trading partner. The Vatican says about 700,000 people today gathered along the Champs-Élysées in Paris for a mass with Pope Leo. This is ABC News.
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4: 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It's 11:32. The high cost of gas and diesel is impacting nearly every industry, as well as some local businesses here in Maine. According to AAA, the price of gas reached $4.43 a gallon Friday. Portland House of Pizza owner David Walton tells our info partners at CBS 13 that he's feeling the pressure.
5: Our drivers get paid quite a bit less. You see a gas price on invoices now that you never really saw before.
4: Energy experts say that when or if crude oil prices come down, it will take some time for that to be reflected at your local gas station. An Old Town man is facing multiple charges after leading state police on a high-speed chase through Palmyra and crashing in Pittsfield. Maine State Police say a trooper tried to pull over 57-year-old Charles Michaud on Route 11 Thursday night after seeing his vehicle swerve and travel at inconsistent speeds. Police say Michaud sped off at times, switching his headlights on and off before crashing at the intersection of North Main Street and Madawaska Avenue. Michaud fled on foot, but a canine team tracked him down, hiding under a nearby porch. Authorities say open containers of alcohol were found in the vehicle, and Michaud's license was revoked. He was taken to the hospital with non-life-threatening injuries and will be charged upon release. Maine Senator Susan Collins is defending her vote to confirm Brett Kavanaugh to the Supreme Court. At a campaign event yesterday in Gorham, Collins said on the Howie Carr Show that she stands by the decision, noting that she supported the Supreme Court nominees put forward by Democratic presidents also.
6: It's qualified. I don't regret that vote. What people on the other side always forget is I also voted for Ilana Kagan, for Sonia Sotomayor, and it's because I applied the same standards.
4: She also criticized her opponent, Democrat Troy Jackson, for supporting an expansion of the Supreme Court. And new polling from the University of New Hampshire finds Democrat Matt Dunlap with a small lead over Republican Paul LePage in the race for Maine's 2nd District.
7: The polling released Thursday shows Dunlap, the Maine state auditor, with a 6 percentage point lead over LePage, the former governor. The margin of error in that poll is about 4 percentage points. That race taking place in a historically red district that went to Donald Trump in each of the last three presidential elections. I'm Frankie Azzarata, News Radio WGAN.
4: And now your latest AccuWeather forecast.
8: Periods of rain, breezy, some coastal flooding today, high 66. Winds will be north-northeast, 10 to 20 miles per hour. Rain and breezy for tonight, some coastal flooding, low 53. Wind and rain again tomorrow, the high 59. I'm AccuWeather Steve Williams on Southern Maine's official weather station. 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
4: It is cloudy, 65 in Portland. High tide was at 11:25 this morning, 10 minutes ago. Low tide 5:31 and high again at 11:44 tonight. 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

0: are back. WGAN Inside Maine. I'm your host, Josh Filler. And we are once again joined by Republican candidate for governor, Bobby Charles, who's been kind enough to stick around. Bobby, welcome back.
1: I love your audience. I love being with you. And thank you for keeping me.
0: All right. So you were recently in the town of Lewiston here in Maine, which has been in the news really for the last couple of years for all the wrong reasons. And one of those reasons is crime, and specifically shootings in the city, which, as you and I both know, growing up here, was unheard of. I mean, the level of shootings that are going on in the state of Maine is just not something we were accustomed to growing up. What is your plan for dealing with crime in the state? Obviously, local law enforcement has the frontline lead, but the state plays a major role here as well. What is your plan to tackle public safety?
1: Yeah, so let me just unpack that and give you the full plan, but also kind of drive home a point that a lot of Mainers don't think about. Our crime rate in this state has, the official crime rate has doubled since 2018. But the thing that doesn't get talked about is the unreported crime. And Lewiston, in many ways, is the model example of how things can go bad very, very quickly. And it's happening in Waterville and Bangor, and it's happening in Portland, South Portland. It's actually happening all over the state. One of the, as you probably know, or your listeners know, I've spent a lot of time in law enforcement, working with law enforcement. I was a federal investigator for 5 years. I was an intelligence officer for 10 years. We're looking in this state at really the collapse of public order. And that may sound like big words, but I go over to Lewiston fairly often. I talk both with the young people, and I do ride arounds with law enforcement community, and I've done them elsewhere in the state. And what I hear from the young people, and it may sound shocking, it certainly was shocking for me to hear, is that there are drive-by shootings and shootings in general every single night in Lewiston. Mm-hmm. Doesn't mean somebody's getting hit, doesn't mean that they've been killed, it just means that we're living in a place where instead of being lawful, we're tipping more and more toward lawless. Now, the question then becomes, if you've got a disease, how do you diagnose it and how do you fix it? And I've done this all over the world, Colombia, Bolivia, Peru. I did it for the National Guard in all 50 states, supporting counter-narcotics operations that in turn supported law enforcement. The number one thing you have to do is you have to restore the expectation that there will be lawfulness. So you do that by fully funding and fully authorizing the authorities of local and state police. Just start there, local and state police. You then coordinate with the federal authorities, in particular DEA, that have the ability to can help you conduct undercover operations, help you get essentially lawfulness back on the street. You really do have to create the deterrence that doesn't exist now. Part of the way you do that is to reverse what Pingree and what Mills have done when it comes to state police and locals. Right now, there is I'll call it a presumption that the police officer has done something wrong when you pull someone over on 95. They have to do three different questionnaires. They get looked at for profiling. Now we move the next step forward, and what you do is you have a policy that then has cashless bail, and you let these people, once they've been apprehended, if they are prosecuted and they are convicted, they get let go very quickly, and you're back out on the street again. I met law enforcement officers in one city in this state who said they bump in regularly to people who are 15 times out on the street again. So you've got to stop the idea of catch and release when it comes to criminals, particularly in narcotics. Now understand, 85% of all the crime in any metropolitan area, in anywhere in the country, that it comes right now from drug traffickers, as in the flow down crime. For example, more crimes 6 to 1 are committed by people who are on drugs than not on drugs. You end up with a situation that's a DOJ data point, and it's a bit dated. But the bottom line is, when people are on drugs, they commit personal crimes like domestic abuse and et cetera, assaults. When they are getting money to support a habit, they commit crimes to get the money. So that's robbery and burglary, and in different parts of the country, you have different spikes. But in this part of the country, in Maine in particular, we're looking looking at really an epidemic of crime. And what we need to do is address it methodically. And that's before we talk about crimes that are colored white collar.
0: I was going to get to that. Yes. The main care, the fraud on top of the violent street crime.
1: Yep.
0: We have a fraud epidemic, which is another reason why Maine is in the national news, in which the Mills administration is playing the hear no evil, see no evil game. That I think the state has even more control of because it's really run through MaineCare.
1: It is. Before I touch on MaineCare, though, let me say one more thing about the drug trafficking crisis. It has led to an overdose crisis in this state. We have a recorded 8,000 overdoses. I actually think since they don't take care of counting the needles anymore and they don't take care of counting the Narcan anymore, it's probably closer to 20,000 fatal and non-fatal overdoses combined. We have hundreds of fatal overdoses every year. So the biggest piece of addressing that side of the equation, sort of two ends of the canoe, is you need to fundamentally get major federal resources up here for outcome-based drug treatment services. So recovery services are not well coordinated in this state. There is insufficient federal funding. I know how to get all that federal funding up here. I worked with the Substance Abuse and Mental Health Administration. I worked with the Office of National Drug Control Policy. I actually wrote the authorization for that, the reauthorization for that office. I wrote a lot of the legislation that has helped to support the Office of Justice Programs, the Office of Juvenile Justice and Delinquency Programs. What do we need to do? We need to get deterrence back to beat this drug problem and really the crime problem. We need to get serious-minded law enforcement support so that they can do their job. And on the other end of the other half of the canoe, we need to get serious funding for the addiction services side of this, which means, and the process really goes, just before we get to the fraud, the process goes from you Narcan, immediately get into detox for 5 to 7 days, you immediately go to 3.5 level, they call it. That means it has a definition to it, but 3.5 level residential treatment. They should be fully able to get in there, any family, for 30, 60, 90 days as needed. You then go to a lower level of residential. That means beds in this state. We have 150,000 addicted Mainers. 10% over the age of 12 are addicted, but we have only 300 or 350 residential beds. That is an absolute abomination.
0: Bobby, who's going to pay for that, though, the expansion of the bed system? Who has the money for that?
1: In most states, you get Substance Abuse and Mental Health Administration money. You get HIDA money, high-intensity drug trafficking area money. Most counties in most states that are badly afflicted have every county benefiting from that federal dollars. Unfortunately, this administration has a very hostile relationship. Pingree and Mills have made a hostile relationship with the federal government. The first thing I'm going to do is fix that. I'm going to fly down to Washington, start setting out where we need mega grants. I mean, we're talking tens of millions, if not hundreds of millions of dollars in support from the federal government. We can get it. I know where to get it. I'll work with Senator Collins to get it. We need to go back to the idea that we cannot pay for crime is mobile. A lot of this crime comes from Pennsylvania, Connecticut, New York, Boston. We cannot pay for all of that crime and for the addiction services needed to solve the impact of that crime by ourselves. We need federal support. I will get that federal support. Break. Let's go to fraud for a minute. We had 6,500 non-compete sole source contracts, any one of which, when I was a federal investigator at the federal level, would have been a felony criminal referral. But did we see federally any criminal referrals from any of that? No, we did not. So, and let's be very blunt about this. Mills herself has not talked about this issue in a way that shows any real engagement, just like she doesn't talk about the Chinese grow houses. And one has to wonder why. Hannah Pingree hasn't talked about this issue either. And nor has Aaron Fry, who's our attorney general, who's supposed to be going after all these crimes. So I'll also note that Hannah Pingree, and this is all public record, in effect used nonprofits as a cutout in at least two cases to funnel money over to her husband. Now, are we that kind of state? Have we normalized it so much that we've normalized the idea that public corruption is just okay, that we don't really care any longer, that our leaders are effectively don't have the integrity that we historically thought that they did? I am going to tell you, I will model public integrity. I will follow the money in every single case. I will restore the money right now, for example, that was taken from the Lewiston Crime Victims Fund. I will go after every single one of the perpetrators, and we will empower, God willing, we get the legislature empower an attorney general to take a conscientious look at every single program, at every single referral, criminal referral, and if it leads to, if you follow the money and it leads to a Democrat, they get prosecuted. If it leads to a Republican, they get prosecuted. If it leads to the head of a nonprofit, they get prosecuted. This is the way you reestablish lawfulness, not lawlessness in a state. And, you know, I just say, other states like South Dakota who have a similar demographic, or right next door, New Hampshire, their crime rate is dramatically lower. You don't see all this public fraud in those states.
0: No.
1: It's because they have a conscientious effort by the leadership of the state, the governor, attorney general, to literally keep the state honest so that people's tax dollars don't get stolen and benefit the people in power. This is a one-party state. They own the governorship, the House, the Senate, the constitutional officers,

0: The reason is the policies they've pursued here in energy are what I call energy policy malpractice. They have knowingly distorted the market, pulled $1 billion out of the market, what would have been $1 billion savings for this state, and they have in the name of trying to save the world with solar and wind subsidies, what they've done, and mind you, China produces more pollution in 2 hours than we do in a year. We're not going to save the world here in Maine. What we're going to do is we're going to bankrupt every single Mainer and every young Mainer and every older Mainer that's trying to pay for their heating costs, okay? So, and trying to pay for everything related to energy. Remember, when you go to a grocery store and you buy milk or orange juice or eggs, they're in a refrigerated area. That refrigerated area sucks energy. So I have a 14-point plan, and it's very direct, and people can go find it online. But the nutshell is I'm going to repeal net energy billing, dramatically roll back the cost of your own bill. I'm going to review the 400 legislative bills that have unnecessarily raised the electric rates since 1997. I'm going to reinstitute competition between energy companies so utilities compete for generation. I'm going to integrate, basically get the PUC swept clean of all the hacks on it. I'm going to put on them on get. We're going to make sure we have engineers and economists on the Public Utility Commission, and we're going to have them looking for short, medium, and long-term affordability as the priority, not new solar panels. We've got more than 1 million of them to the horizon, and not blowing the tops off mountains at your expense, by the way, at your expense and my expense. We didn't, 5% of the state benefits from 95% of us paying for them to have solar panels. At the end of the day, I don't mind if you have solar panels. If you love solar and you feel good going to sleep that way, then put them all over your house, put them all over your garden, put them on top of your car. I don't care. But don't make me pay for them. That's going to stop. Then I'm going to eliminate the renewable portfolio standard, which is basically the minimum percentage point of retail sales that have to come from renewables. I'm going to move to more biomass. Why can't we have government buildings the way we used to have mills doing essentially cogeneration? It's not really cogeneration when it's a public building that isn't involved in production, but it is. You can use biomass. What is biomass? Biomass is basically wood. We're the most forested state in the United States. We should be using wood again. I'm going to phase out Efficiency Trust, Maine Trust, which has done nothing for us. I'm going to restructure the Energy Department. I'm going to get out of the Greenhouse Initiative. I'm going to complete the natural gas pipeline that will save us. It'll get us cheap natural gas. I'm going to protect Sappy and the four mills on the Kennebec. I'm going to expand an uncapped hydro generation. It's clean energy. It only generates about 10%. It could generate so much more. There's a bunch of other things, including SMRs, but the bottom line up front is I am going to reduce your energy costs by about 40%. And there's no reason in the world a governor shouldn't be doing that. Instead of getting out here on these ideological sort of goose chases, we need to get back to getting affordability being the number one priority. That's why I'm bringing down property taxes. That's why I'm bringing down income taxes. That's why I'm going after the hundreds of millions of dollars of waste. And that's why I'm bringing down energy costs.
1: You mentioned affordability, and that's not just an issue here in Maine. It's a national issue. President Trump's approval rating nationally is not high. I don't know what it actually is because polls are so untrustworthy, but it does seem there's a general consensus that it's not particularly high. And I noticed you were campaigning with a nemesis of his, a former friend, I guess turned nemesis, Chris Christie. What's the politics behind that, Bobby? Who are you trying to reach by bringing Chris Christie into this race? And what does it say about Trump's presence in the race? And is Pingree going to try to link you to Trump? And are you trying to distance yourself from him by bringing Christie into the state?
0: Yeah, so I am, since the Pingree crowd cannot campaign on any of their own failures. I mean, let's just start there. She was in charge of opioids. That's gone to pieces. Energy, that's gone to pieces. She was in charge of housing. That's gone to pieces. Healthcare, that's gone to pieces. There's nothing that they can campaign on. New Americans, that's gone to pieces. There's nothing they can campaign on that has succeeded. In fact, before I get to your question, I'll just tell you, I do fundraising every day, and I was on the phone the other day calling somebody, and they said, I love Janet Mills. I said, okay, don't hang up. Don't hang up. I just want you to tell me because
1: why?
0: I want to
1: educate tell me why
0: why yeah. you like Pingree and Mills. I just want to know. And And there was 20 seconds of silence, and then they said, this phone call's over, and slammed the phone down. bottom line up front, there is nothing they can campaign on. So they have to pretend that Bobby Charles isn't Bobby Charles, that Bobby Charles doesn't, isn't the guy that managed thousands of people and billions of dollars. Mind you, Hannah

0: Angry has managed an 11-person office and pushed paper. She's never managed a program in her life, never mind managing billions of dollars of programs. She is so ill-equipped to be a governor. She has none of the training required. She hasn't managed a giant business. She hasn't managed a big piece of the federal government. She hasn't even managed programs within this government. She's just pushed paper and told people, you need to go do this, do that. You need to go, you know, put in solar panels to the horizon. You need to go. Yeah, that is not the way that you lead a state out of the wilderness. So Bobby Charles is Bobby Charles. He's nobody else. And I have my differences with Donald Trump. I will tell you that I have written for years about the importance of getting the coal-generated mercury out of our lakes. I've argued for both in my own town and across the state for getting the phosphorus out of these lakes. All of that has to do, unfortunately, the president just rolled back some of the provisions that I very much believe in, and I believe Senator Collins believes in, which will keep our lakes cleaner. So there's one. I thought that the tariffs at the first place would work well, because traditionally, as a macroecon, I have a master's in macroeconomics. One of the ways that you use tariffs like a fly-by-wire airplane is that they can work really well if you immediately get somebody to back off those tariffs, the unfairness on the other side. But if you do a progressive increase of the tariffs, which the president has done, just increasing them again 50% on Canada, you create a trade war. So I love Canada. Canada is our best friend. I mean, I'll be honest with you, they're our best trading partner. 41% of all our business is with Canada, and we have a $6 billion footprint with Canada. I am going to appeal. I've already asked the president publicly, as Senator Collins has, to go back to the negotiating table and get the tariffs down, okay? I will, as governor, go down and make a personal trip down there, and I will do it as a friend, not a foe, and I will say, I understand you've got problems with the autos and the steel, but us here in Maine, we need those tariffs consistently taken off. And I have other differences. I mean, I was in Iraq and Afghanistan. I am not an interventionist. I don't like intervention. I think we've been in Iran long enough, and we need to tie that down with a bow and get out of there. But all that said, Chris Christie is an expert on opioids. I've talked with him for months about it. We will have other governors up here. Chris Sununu's coming. Governor Ehrlich is coming. A lot of governors see this as the chance for Maine to turn itself around and get back on track. So I don't do things to please anybody. I don't do things to please the White House. I don't do things to please some, obscure, or widespread media perception. I don't give a damn about those things. What I do is I think about what is best for the state of Maine. What is best for the state of Maine is to get real addiction services in here. That's why I brought Governor Christie, who is a two-term governor, who led the president's opioid task force, actually knows a lot about how to fix that problem. Chris Sununu is coming in to talk about economics with me shortly. Bob Ehrlich's got another set of issues. We are going to bring home the solution. And I'll end with this. I really don't care if somebody's an independent, a Democrat, or Republican. You should be interested in the solutions. And I don't care where they come from. I just want to solve these problems for the state of Maine.
1: All right. Bobby Charles, Republican candidate for governor. Thanks again for joining us. We appreciate it. And once again, good luck on the campaign trail.
0: Absolutely. BobbyForMaine.com. Come join me.
1: All right. We're going to take a break. When we come back, we'll take your calls right after this.
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6: From ABC News, I'm Mike Dubusky. President Trump says he's rejected Iran's seven-day plan to reopen the Strait of Hormuz. While departing from the White House today on his way to Knoxville, Tennessee, the president told reporters, I'm rejecting their deal, and that deal would not be acceptable, though he did not go into specifics as to why it's unacceptable. It comes as the war in Iran continues to drive up prices in the U.S.
7: The price for a gallon of diesel is sitting at $6.48 a gallon. And those higher fuel prices impact everything from food to construction. And now a new study found that U.S. consumer sentiment fell this month to a four-month low across political parties as more and more Americans worry about higher prices impacting their wallets.
6: ABC's Alex Preche. Much more severe weather is coming for New England and the Mid-Atlantic this weekend as a nor'easter continues to power up the eastern seaboard. Coastal flood alerts remain in effect from eastern Virginia through southern Maine. ABC's Matt Rivers is down the Jersey Shore with the latest.
8: States of emergency in New York and New Jersey. Authorities on the Jersey Shore urging families to get to higher ground while business owners race to shore up what they can.
9: You have to make sure that everything that's loose out there is secured.
8: Surfers taking advantage of the conditions. 900 miles of storm warnings from the Outer Banks to Maine as a massive nor'easter crawls up the coast, packing 60-mile-an-hour winds and 12-foot waves.
6: New York Governor Kathy Hochul speaking about what her state has seen so far.
10: Wind gusts exceeding 50, even 60 miles an hour have already been recorded on Long Island. New York City has already seen isolated wind gusts of 51 miles per hour. That is strong. It's ferocious. and it needs to be taken seriously.
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0: Well, Hurricane Nolo expected to brush the southern shore of Hawaii's Big Island this weekend. 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
4: 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It's 12:03. Two people are recovering after a crash on Interstate 95 in Gray. Maine State Police say a speeding SUV cut off a 70-year-old New Hampshire driver Friday afternoon, sending his car spinning into a guardrail that pierced the side of the vehicle. First responders from Cumberland and Gray had to strip away the car's doors and roof and use hydraulic tools to lift the dashboard, freeing the driver and his daughter. Both were taken to Maine Medical Center with non-life-threatening injuries, while the turnpike was reduced to one lane for over an hour. The Coast Guard is issuing a stern warning to mariners across the Northeast as the powerful nor'easter moves into New England this weekend. Officials are urging boaters to secure their vessels and seek safe harbor immediately, citing forecasts of gale force winds, high seas, and minor storm surge. Marinas and private waterfront residents are also asked to lock down small boats and paddle craft to prevent the gear from drifting out to sea, which can trigger costly and dangerous false alarm search and rescue operations. And a massive algae bloom stretching from Cape Cod to Penobscot Bay is threatening Maine's shellfish industry and vital eelgrass ecosystems. Clam flats have closed across the coast this summer as officials warn that crashing oxygen levels could soon trigger suffocation risks for marine life. However, coastal experts are cautiously watching this weekend's powerful nor'easter, which Mike Doan, staff scientist for Friends of Casco Bay, told CBS 13, could be a double-edged sword.
5: I'd like to think that a lot of water moving around might help disperse some of the bloom and kind of move it away. But I'm also, of course, concerned that the persistent winds out of a specific direction might push the bloom back together. So I think it's too early to say. Hopefully we see something good out of this.
4: Scientists are also monitoring the impact on vulnerable eelgrass fields as the storm moves through the region. And Senator Susan Collins is taking credit for saving Maine's lobster industry. She told Howie Carr yesterday that she used her position on the Senate Appropriations Committee to block federal regulations that are intended to protect endangered right whales but would threaten the lobster industry. Collins said the First Circuit later overturned them, but she inserted language into the bill preventing the Commerce Department from moving ahead.
6: That the Department of Commerce could not go ahead with those regulations, which would have shut down our lobster industry. Can you imagine? I mean, what's more iconic to Maine?
4: Collins made the remarks during a campaign appearance yesterday in Gorm that aired on the Howie Carr Show on WGAN. An Alabama man pleaded guilty in court Friday after being accused of threatening to detonate a bomb at the Bangor International Airport last year.
7: The Bangor Daily News reports that 25-year-old Robert Tyler Wicks was in a relationship with an American Airlines worker and used that relationship to obtain contact information for other employees. Wicks allegedly made the threats to the airline's employees and the airport's switchboard on February 13th and 14th of 2025, using a mobile app to make calls from his phone under a different number. He faces a maximum of up to 5 years in prison, a fine of $250,000, and up to 3 years of supervised release. Nate Hanscom, News Radio, WGAN.
4: And now your latest AccuWeather forecast.
8: Periods of rain, a breezy afternoon, some coastal flooding. The high today, 66. Winds will be north-northeast at 10 to 20 miles per hour. Rain and breezy for tonight, some coastal flooding, low 53. For tomorrow, windy, periods of rain, some gusty winds. The high tomorrow afternoon at 59. Rain and breezy on Monday, the high 58. I'm AccuWeather Steve Williams on Southern Maine's official weather station, News Radio 98.5 FM and AM 560 WGAN.
4: 65 and cloudy in Portland with the next low tide at 5:31 and high tide tonight at 11:44. 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

0: right, welcome back. Inside Maine on WGAN. The time is 12:07. I'm your host, Josh Filler. Just wrapped up two sessions with Republican candidate Bobby Charles, candidate for governor of our great state. Had a very good conversation with him, touched on many of the issues. For our last two segments, our phone lines are going to be open, 879-9426, 879-WGAN. Give us a call. Let us know what you think, either about Bobby's interview, the story about Senator Collins, or anything else that may be on your mind. Lots going on out there, not only here in the state of Maine, but around the country and, of course, around the world. Big story globally, of course, is the Greenland deal that President Trump just signed with the Dutch. Big deal there. I'll get into that. But in the meantime, I think we've got Mike from Harpswell on line two. Is that right, Mr. Producer? Jeremy's frantically working in the control room there. So we'll go to Mike here in a second. Mike's obviously a regular caller, so let's go to Mike. Good morning, Mike. What's on your mind?
1: Well, you know, I heard you mention earlier in the show that there's no moderate Democrats left anymore.
0: There aren't. Not in the Senate or the House.
1: Well, you know, I grew up in a moderate Democratic family.
0: So did I.
1: Yeah, and, you know, what changed for me was when I got drafted in 67, and I went in the military. And, of course, being a kid that was brought up in New England, I had never really experienced what had gone on down south with segregation. You know, there were still places down south that actually had whites-only signs still up.
0: Mm.
1: And I got to tell you, I talked with, you know, some of the black guys in my unit that were from Alabama, Mississippi, you know.
0: Yep.
1: And they were telling me just what their families had gone through during segregation.
0: Oh, it was awful. It was awful.
1: Yeah. And, you know, then, of course, this is, by now, this is in 1970 when we got back home from Nam. And what are we dealing with then with the Democratic Party? You know, John was on earlier talking about the Civil War. We've been going through this with them since the Civil War. Like we just mentioned, segregation, Jim Crow, you know, all of it through the 60s. And then in the 70s, we end up with the Students for a Democratic Society and the Weather Underground. You know, Barack Obama's heroes. Bill Ayers.
0: Oh, yeah.
1: You know, in 1970, the weathermen claimed credit for 25 bombings in the United States. They bombed the U.S. Capitol, the Pentagon, the California Attorney General's office, and a New York City police station.
0: Yeah, I don't think most people realize, Mike, how violent things were in the late 60s, early 70s. And the extent of the bombings, the domestic terrorism, almost all of which was coming from the political left. I mean, most people, I think, have no idea about any of it, for that matter.
1: No. Well, then in 1981, they captured Bill Ayers in 1978. But his girlfriend, Bernadine Dorn, went on the run for 11 years. She finally turned herself in 1980. So the rest of the Weather Underground in 1981, the rest of them, they nabbed them for murder in New York of two cops and a Brinks driver in a botched armored car heist in New York. These guys were violent as violent gets. And this was all to try to send a message about their political activism. You know, the bombing at the Capitol, it's kind of funny or ironic that they raised so much hell about January 6th. The Weather Underground put a bomb in the Senate coat room in the Capitol that exploded. Thank God there were so many coats in there, it stopped a lot of the shrapnel from flying.
0: Mm.
1: Other than that, it might have killed a few U.S. senators.
0: Yeah.
1: They, you know, so this is for them to talk about violence on the right or any of that. and that we are the party, you know, the Republican Party is the party of violence. It's just all, you know, it's all BS. It's all BS.
0: All right, Mike, thanks for the call. All right, let's go to Bob in Portland on line three. Bob, good afternoon. What's on your mind?
2: Good afternoon. How are you?
0: Good.
2: Always nice to hear Mike, too, by the way.
0: Absolutely.
2: Yesterday, I went up to Gorham at Shawnee's shop, and, of course, I met Jeremy for the first time.
0: Oh,
2: so I
0: our producer. All right, very good.
2: Oh, yeah. So, well, Phil Harriman came over, you know, and he introduced him, and I couldn't believe it. It was wonderful.
0: Yeah.
2: So I had a good time yesterday. I got to meet, of course, Howie Carr and Senator Collins.
0: Yep.
2: And come on now. How could we not vote for Susan Collins? She's got the most important job in Congress. There's no representative in Congress from Maine that has done so much for Maine. She's brought more money to this state than any representative I can think of in the past. She's done a great job. I mean, it's in reality. And hello, this Jackson, he can't even speak. Are you kidding me? He's done nothing but raise taxes, and he's plundering the people of Maine, and this is totally outrageous. Look what Mills and the tyranny of her majority has done with the help of this man.
0: Yeah.
2: It's outrageous. Well, 8 years of plunder.
0: Yeah.
2: And how could any Democrat go out and vote for a Democrat? Because they're not Democrats anymore. They're all progressive.
0: Well, they're socialists.
2: You know what a progressive is.
0: Yes.
2: A progressive is a socialist aspiring to become a communist.
0: Exactly.
2: And so they have. So they have. I'm sorry. No Democrat gets my vote. I'm only going to vote for people who actually have respect for me, the citizen. And guess what? They're going to bring our state back. They're going to bring our country back. And the reality is, these Democrats have completely betrayed our Constitution. Isn't it obvious?
0: All right, yes, Bob. Thanks for the call.
2: God bless you, young fella.
0: You too. All right, let's go to Robert in Belfast on line four. Robert, good afternoon. What's on your mind?
3: Hi, I just wanted to say that I'm a contributor, by the way. And
0: contributor to who?
3: To Bobby Charles.
0: Oh, okay. Well, very good. All right, go ahead.
3: Oh, I just wanted to say that I have the emails and him, and I've done what I can. But, you know, there's one thing, Bobby Charles has, you have such a great bunch of plans that seem like they're perfectly workable, and we need them. But there's one thing I think that, and I don't know the answer, but you're a smart fellow. Maybe you know the answer. You tried talking to some individual people on the phone, and you seem to really try to let them see that your plans made sense. But a lot of them would either hang up or just keep their continuing views. And is there anything we can do more than what you're trying to do to help people see that their plans and their fears and their abandoning people like you really need to change? And what can we do to help those change more than what you're already doing, which I think you're trying to do, but I just don't know what the answer is to that.
0: Trying to reach people, you mean?
3: Yeah. And they're stuck. They're really stuck and in fear. They're stuck in and I know the schools, the government schools have been part of this, and I know the media is part of this, but you know, in the past, we've had people who tried to tell the truth, and when they did and they're followed, they tend to do great things, which I think you can do. But until we can turn that one thing around, boy, we're struggling. So that's what I wanted to say, and I'd be interested in you and some of the callers' ideas to help with that. Thanks for what you're doing.
0: All right, thanks for the call. All right, let's go to Scott and Kennebunk on line five. Scott, good afternoon. What's on your mind?
4: Yes, well, I was going to mention about Bobby Charles. Man before just hit a lot of the high points, mainly that he says all the right things. He just does to people that understand what he's talking about. But he doesn't seem to connect no matter what he's doing or saying. I don't see it. I live down in Kennebunk, and I don't see any signs around. Everything's quiet. I think the two reasons people vote for Hannah is she looks pretty and she's young. I hate to say it, but that's pretty shallow to say that. But if they really looked at her record or took the time to look at her record, she's got nothing different than what's happened in the last 18. She's part of the problem. And I just think people, Bobby is just spitting in the wind. I hate to say it because I love his ideas, but I don't see him connecting to Maine voters anymore.
0: All right, Scott.
4: That's all I got, Josh.
0: We appreciate the call. Yeah, I mean, I think Pingree has a built-in advantage, unfortunately, in a statewide race, as most Democrats do, just given the enrollment and the leanings of most of the independents. But I think Bobby can absolutely win the race. I think whether, you know, the connecting piece, I think, kind of goes to what I had asked right at the outset of our discussion, which is the fundraising, the money, the ability to get your message out to the public, because the press is not going to help. And I was only half kidding when I said the press is only interested in covering Bobby when his sister and the Press Herald conspire to smear him. And so he has a built-in disadvantage. But that's true of any Republican running statewide in Maine. I think he can overcome it. I do think, you know, one of the challenges is the U.S. Senate race is just sucking the oxygen out of the room. And this latest story with ProPublica, I think, is another example of that. I mean, it's all everybody is talking about. But look, if you're unhappy with the direction the state is going in, okay, then how can you possibly reconcile that with voting for two people, both at the state level and the federal level, Jackson and Pingree, voting for them when they, other than Janet Mills, are the two people most responsible for what's happened over the last 8 years? That is not an exaggeration. Those two people, Pingree and Jackson, other than Mills, are the two people most responsible for everything that's been happening in the state of Maine for the last 8 years. And if you believe those two people are going to lead the change that we need to fix the problem, as I said at the outset of the show, then your theory literally falls into the definition of insanity. That's doing the same thing over and over again and expecting a different result. So I think, yeah, Bobby's got to connect. He's got to get his message out. He's clearly got a plan to do that. You know, he's right about the fact that he was, you know, severely outspent in the primary and still won going away. There is the history of polls in the state of Maine that we can't forget about. And that is, we should have Susan Collins should not be in the Senate. OK, we should have a Senator Gideon, if you believe the polls going into the 2020 Senate election. Do I think Hannah Pingree is up? She probably is. Do I think that she's up by 9-10 points? No, I don't think that she is. I think there's a much closer race. I think Republicans are much harder to poll than Democrats. And I think that the pollsters themselves are either inept in, or in some cases, I do think that there may be some corruption, because it's always wrong in one direction. Always. Point me a poll, show me a poll in the last 5, 6, 7, 8 years that consistently showed Republicans winning when they weren't. Okay? Show me that poll. I'd like to see it. So I think the race for governor is much, much closer. And I think, you know, if you are a Republican and you're out there and you're upset with the direction that the state is going in, but you don't plan to vote, well, I'm sorry. You know, then you're part of the problem. You got to get out there. You got to get up and you got to go vote. I mean, I'll tell you, he was no conservative, but Mario Cuomo, the former governor of the state of New York, was absolutely right when he said our political system rewards engagement and it punishes apathy. Right? If you're sitting at home and screaming at your phone and screaming at your television, but you don't vote, then what difference does it make? It's sound and fury signifying nothing. You have to engage. You have to vote. And if you don't, then you're going to get the government that you refuse to vote for, which is you're going to get 4 more years of what we've just had over the last 8. And then you're part of that problem, right? You have to engage. All right. You're listening to Inside Maine on WGAN. The time is 12:22. I'm your host, Josh Filler. Our phone lines are open, 879-9426. That's 879-WGAN. As I was saying at the outset of the segment, there's obviously some big international news. One of the big stories, of course, is the Greenland deal that President Trump just signed. And really, that's probably textbook Trump art of the deal, where he starts out with an absolutely outrageous position. He wants to either buy Greenland or threatens to use military force. Look, I was not a fan of the military force threat. I really don't like us doing that to our allies. I never took it literally. I took Trump seriously in his desire to acquire Greenland, but I never took him literally that he was going to use military force. But this is a huge win, okay, in the long-term strategic national security interest of the United States. This is a huge win, both for missile defense and long-term investments for rare earth minerals. The biggest part of that deal isn't the fact that we're going to have more bases. We always had access rights to bases. We're the ones that left after the Cold War. The big deal is we're going to get access to rare earth minerals, and the Russians and the Chinese are not. And that is a huge win going forward. All right, let's go to Paul in South Portland on line two. Paul, good afternoon. Hey. What's on your mind?
5: Hey, Phil. Good afternoon. Loved hearing from Bobby Charles. As I was listening to him, I felt a vote for Bobby is a vote for the children. And at the risk of sounding cliche and cheesy, I mean, that's really what it comes down to. And I think that message needs to get out there short and quick and concisely to help connect with the voters. Vote for Bobby is a vote for your children.
0: Yeah, it's a vote for the future.
5: It's a vote for the future. There you go. There's another one. Vote for Bobby is a vote for the future. These are short messages that shouldn't require a lot of money. They shouldn't require a lot of airtime. And just in amongst all the other things, if he gets any airtime, he could say, hey, not going to lecture to you. Just vote for me and your future is better. And just leave it at that and get the frequency out there so that so that he has the name recognition and the familiarity that his opponent has right now because of the advantage of her name and because of the advantage of the money. And I think it's very important that Bobby win, and I'm very much a supporter of him. We just need to get that message out there clear and concise and fast and inundate it. So when anybody's sitting there, there's a brain worm. When they go to the voting booth, they have a brain worm. My children is who I'm voting for. The future is who I'm voting for. A better life in Maine is who I'm voting for.
0: All right, Paul, thanks for the call. Yeah, I mean, when Bobby does finally debate Hannah Pingree, and I didn't ask him about that, but I assume she's going to debate him. I certainly hope so. He should turn and ask, you know, the voters, are you better off today than you were 4 years ago, than you were 8 years ago? Because I think most Mainers would say absolutely not. And remind those voters that Hannah Pingree is one of the three chief proponents of what's been happening in the state of Maine for the last 8 years. Of course, Troy Jackson being the other, and of course, the leader of all of it has been Janet Mills. And if you believe that Jackson and Pingree are the two that are going to fix it, I got a bridge in Brooklyn I'd like to sell you. I mean, everything they do, everything they offer is more of the same. You know, Bobby mentioned the fact that the Pingree tax on out-of-staters probably violates equal protection. I think he's right about that. And it also violates basic economics. As I said, if you're a renter in one of those properties because it's investment properties or second homes she wants to raise taxes on, guess what's going up? Your rent. Your rent. So you can add that to the list of an increased property costs, increased health insurance, increased energy costs, increased food costs. Now your rent's going to go up. So you can thank Hannah Pingree for that. Even her solutions just compound the problems. All right, we're coming up on a break here. When we come back, it'll be our final segment of the show. 879-9426. Give us a call. We'll take your calls, and we'll be right back right after this.

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9: Your opinion matters, and we want to hear it. I'm Matt Gagnon, and every weekday morning, I get a chance to talk to people like you who want to share their opinions and their unique insights.
10: I've actually done a lot of AI research in my time, and one of the things that I try to emphasize to people is that artificial intelligence is not really intelligence, that they're just a tool. 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There's no sentience there. There's no cognition there. There's no soul behind that tool.
9: It's legitimately, go look up Measure of a Man.
11: What is he?
12: A machine.
11: Is he? Are you sure?
12: Yes.
11: You see, he's met two of your three criteria for sentience, so what if he meets the third? Consciousness in even the smallest degree. What is he then? I don't know. Do you?
13: Well, that's the question you have to answer.
9: Each week, I'll identify one caller as our Caller of the Week, and the winner will get a genuine WGAN Morning News mug and tote bag. 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
14: ABC News, I'm Mike Dubosky. President Trump says the deal proposed by Iran to reopen the Strait of Hormuz is not acceptable. Under that proposal, Iran would have reopened the strait in exchange for the U.S. ending its military blockade and waiving sanctions. The East Coast is in for another battering day of severe weather thanks to a nor'easter that's affecting the Carolinas all the way up through Massachusetts.
15: We're talking about coastal flooding, beach erosion. We also have very strong gusty winds that are damaging. They could bring down trees and power lines. In addition to that, we're going to see that storm system continue to move its way up towards the East Coast and start to veer inland. So some of these winds are going to push inland farther into areas closer to Philadelphia, even Atlantic City, getting out towards parts that are going to be moving in about 30, 40 mile per hour gusts, I would say inland. So that's not just at the coast.
14: ABC's Leslie Lopez. Meanwhile, the Big Island of Hawaii is now under a tropical storm warning and hurricane watch as Hurricane Nolo

0: nears the state. 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
2: 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It's 12:32. Maine Senator Susan Collins made her first appearance in public at an event in Gorm yesterday after accusations of her involvement in a bribery scandal surfaced earlier this week. The report from ProPublica centered around claims made by the currently imprisoned former head of Navitec, Martin Kao, who said he made major donations to Collins and other lawmakers in 2019 and 2020 in exchange for contracts. CBS 13 spoke to some of her supporters who attended the event, who said they're questioning the timing of the report with the November election right around the corner.
3: People have to understand that it's not necessarily true just because you hear it.
4: People are going to do anything they can to try and throw shade at her.
2: The FBI had been investigating Kao's claims about Collins until the Trump administration came in to office and dropped the probe. New polls show the race remains tight between her and Democratic challenger Troy Jackson, though the most recent does not reflect the most recent scandal. A woman accused of causing the deaths of two Maine DOT workers in Waterville made a virtual court appearance.
5: Ma'am, you understand all seven counts?
6: Correct, Your Honor.
5: How do you wish to plead today?
6: Not guilty.
2: 34-year-old Samantha Tupper of Augusta was arrested Friday and charged with manslaughter for the crash that sent two workers over a bridge railing in January. Police said she ran through a stop sign on Kennedy Memorial Drive on-ramp and was hit by a tractor trailer, sending her in the direction of the workers. She was indicted on Thursday on several counts, including manslaughter, aggravated driving to endanger, and aggravated assault. Republican gubernatorial candidate Bobby Charles told WGAN earlier that Maine schools need to refocus on reading, math, and other core subjects. His education plan calls for reworking the curriculum, reducing administrative requirements, and giving teachers, parents, and local communities a greater role. Charles also says he would establish a governor's education council.
7: I will have a governor's council that is 50% made up of teachers, 25% made up of school board members and administrators, and 25% made up of parents. I talked about this to the Maine School Boards Association this week. This is how we get education back on track. Go back to what works.
2: Charles also proposes bringing back summer remedial reading programs to help students catch up. You can hear the whole interview posted soon on WGAN.com. 2 years after a major chemical spill at Brunswick Airport, researchers are finding elevated levels of chemicals in nearby wildlife.
8: PFAS, or forever chemicals, got into the groundwater after over 51,000 gallons of firefighting foam were spilled in August of 2024 at the former Brunswick Naval Air Station. In its wake, researchers told Maine Public that PFAS levels in birds nesting nearby were much higher than ones found farther away, with the highest concentration of chemicals closest to the base. They added that while the results are preliminary and more samples will need to be taken next year, fish-eating birds are a good indicator for human exposure to the chemicals. Nate Hanscom, News Radio, WGAN.
2: And now your latest AccuWeather forecast.
9: Periods of rain, breezy, some coastal flooding today, high 66. Winds will be north-northeast, 10 to 20 miles per hour. Rain and breezy for tonight, some coastal flooding, low 53. Wind and rain again tomorrow, the high 59. I'm AccuWeather Steve Williams on Southern Maine's official weather station. 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
2: Headed for a low tide at 5:31 tonight, high tide at 11:44 tonight. It is 66 and cloudy. Tony Randazzo, News Radio, WGAN.
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0: are back.
1: Guess a song. Guess a song.
0: It's Led Zeppelin, but I don't know the song.
1: No. Hey. I always try to challenge you at least once a show.
0: At least once.
1: Yes, at least once.
0: All right, so what's the name of the song?
1: That is For Your Life from the Presence album.
0: Okay.
1: Only performed live once when they did their 2007 reunion.
0: Ah.
1: Yeah.
0: All right.
1: Yeah, so there you go.
0: There you have it. All right, welcome back. Inside Main, WGAN. I'm your host, Josh Filler. The time is 12:36. This is our final segment of the show. Where does the time go? It does fly by. We've had a very busy show, had a great set of interviews with Bobby Charles, our Republican candidate for governor of the state of Maine. We did invite Hannah Pingree on as well. She did not respond, so want to be fair. She's always welcome to come on. She'll be given a fair shake. There's no question where I stand, but I will give her a fair shake, and I'll give her the same opportunity I gave Bobby to just answer the questions. I won't turn it into a debate. That's not how I operate. I'll give you a fair opportunity to be heard, so she's always welcome. As are your phone calls, 879-9426, 879-WGAN. Give us a call. Let us know what is on your mind for this final segment. All right, we have Brian from Gorham on line one. Brian, good afternoon. What's on your mind?
2: Good afternoon. What's on my mind is the last news broadcast was written by somebody inaccurately in regards to Trump shutting down an investigation of Susan Collins. The actual statement should be said that he fired a lot of DOJ and FBI employees who had all kinds of investigations going, and it's not even clear that one of them was Susan Collins. It's an allegation that they were looking closer at her, but that's not been proven to my knowledge.
0: And the FBI's denied it. The FBI has denied that the investigation was shut down improperly or that there was any attempt by the Trump White House to do it. So that's another factor.
2: Well, and so the person who read the script on the news program grossly misstated what the heck is going on. And that's part of the problem. With the misperceptions of what's going on in the country. He didn't do that, but that's what the scriptwriter said. Trump shut it down. Just had to make that point.
0: All right, Brian, we appreciate the call. Thank you. All right, let's go to Bruce in Auburn on line two. Bruce, good afternoon. What's on your mind?
3: Good afternoon, Josh. Thanks for taking my call. I guess on my mind is that when I look at the Pingree campaign, I kind of feel like, what does she have left in the tank to offer? She's been in the inner circle for for 8 years. Any of her problem solving that she could have come up with, any of her smart solutions, you would think that she would have offered them by now.
0: You'd think.
3: And so I kind of mystified by her whole campaign, because it doesn't seem like she's running saying, well, you know, everything we've done is so great, we want to continue. I mean, clearly we have problems. There's no question we have problems and challenges. And either she's incapable of solving those problems, or suddenly now she's governor, she could solve them. You wonder, well, why didn't you try to solve them before now? Why didn't you bring that smart solution before now?
0: Exactly. Yeah. I mean, this was Trump's argument against Hillary in 2016. I mean, you've been in the public eye for 20, 30 years. Now you got the ideas to fix these problems. You know, it's a hard answer. It's a hard question for a professional politician to answer. I don't of any professional politician, but especially one in the circumstances, I think, that Pingree finds herself in, because most Mainers agree the state is heading in the wrong direction. What they haven't done is they haven't linked that directly to her, to Troy Jackson, or to Mills. Somehow, it's like Teflon. I mean, they've escaped accountability, and maybe they will throughout the campaign. I don't know. But if the voters eventually connect those dots, which are right there to be connected, I don't see how she can win. I just don't.
3: I would love to have in the debate someone look at her and say, what great ideas do you have now that are new and innovative that you didn't offer before, and why didn't you?
0: Right. Well Bobby needs to ask that question. Bobby needs to ask her that question. You know, where have you been for the last 8 years? You know, I mean, you've been at the center of this, Speaker of the House, policy advisor to the governor. I mean, I'm not kidding when I said of the three people most responsible, it's Pingree, it's Jackson, and at the top, of course, is Mills in terms of running the state of Maine. Whatever direction it's going in, those are the three people most in charge. All right, we appreciate the call.
4: Elect maybe eight governors. You see eight governors in your adult lifetime. And she was in the inner circle. She had her opportunity. She's given the benefit of the doubt, done the best she could. And this is the result. And we need to step back and say, whatever other solutions, you know, what other problems we have, she doesn't appear to have the solution.
0: No, she does not. All right, Bruce. Sorry about that. I think we lost you there for a second, but we appreciate the call. Thank you.
4: Okay, thank you.
0: All right, let's go to Sandy and Gorham on line one. Sandy, good afternoon. What's on your mind?
5: Hi, Josh. Just calling about Bobby Charles' campaign. I am very worried about Bobby Charles and the Hannah Pingree governor's race. Someone had called in earlier saying that his Bobby Charles campaign is kind of a sleeper, and I agree. He's got to get out there. I don't see any signs. I hope he will step up to try to do some debates with Hannah Pingree. I mean, I think he has some great messages, but he's just not, the visibility is not there for him. And as far as our state being in a bad situation because of Pingree and Mills and Troy Jackson, I don't think the Democrats see that. They don't see that at all. So I just really want Bobby Charles to step up and we are going to contribute to his campaign. And
6: again.
5: So that's all I had to say.
0: All right, Sandy, we appreciate the call. Yeah, and as I said earlier, and I think Bobby brought this up, I think he said that there were 90,000 registered Republicans that had not come out to vote. I may be wrong about that, but it's in the tens of thousands, and he only needs a fraction of that those voters to come out and vote in order to win. So, yeah, you know, Bobby's got to do his part. He's the candidate, obviously, but voters have to do their part. We're not passive observers in this. And if you are a registered voter and you're not participating and you think that the state is going in the wrong direction, you think Bobby's got some good ideas, you got to vote. You got to vote. You know, I mean, Trump's victory in 2016 was less about Trump and more about voters just saying, hell no, we're not having four more years of this. I mean, Hillary was looking for a third Obama term. And voters said no. I don't think Trump himself thought he was going to win that race. Nobody else did. Voters decided, regardless of what the pundits, the politicians, the media outlets and whatnot, the donors, didn't matter. The voters took it upon themselves and pushed Trump over the finish line. Same thing's got to happen here. You know, if you're somebody that lives in this state and you're not pleased with the direction it's going in, but you're not participating in the decision about the direction it should go for the next 4 years, well, I got to tell you, you know, you're not helping. At the very least, you're not helping. All right, let's turn to some national news here in our last 10 minutes or so of the show. The United States District Court in Washington issued a temporary restraining order, preliminary injunction, against the Trump administration, against the Trump White House, having to do with the press passes for MS Now, Politico, and of course, CNN. I talked about this with Matt on Thursday. I think the district court issued its ruling as I was talking to Matt about it on the show on Morning News. And it basically went as I predicted, that this was decided less on the First Amendment and more on the Fifth Amendment. And the court basically said that the press outlets had a what is called a liberty interest under the due process clause of the Fifth Amendment when it comes to their press pass. And what that means is that interest cannot be taken away by the government without due process of law. And what that essentially means is they've got to be given notice You got to tell them, hey, you're doing something wrong. And then secondly, they've got to be given an opportunity to be heard, to rebut whatever allegation has been made against them that is being used as the basis to deny them of that liberty interest, in this case, the press pass. And as I pointed out on Thursday, it didn't look like the Trump White House had actually done that. And the court found, in fact, that they had not been given due process and ordered the administration to basically give back the press passes. There'll be a final hearing on this, I think, in 2 weeks. But the long and short of it is that the administration did not follow the due process clause. What the court did not address really at all is the broader question of access itself to the White House. Is there a First Amendment right for the media to access the White House grounds

0: Columbia. And it's also the law under the District of Columbia that there is this liberty interest in a press pass. The Trump administration argues that both of those outcomes are wrong and wants the Supreme Court to weigh in on both of them. Whether they will on this particular case, I don't know, but I suspect if this back and forth between the Trump White House and the press continues, eventually the Supreme Court is going to have to get involved. All right, let's go to Ed in Elliott on line one. Ed, good afternoon. What's on your mind?
1: Good afternoon. I think it was Einstein who said, insanity is doing the same thing over and over again and expecting a different result.
0: Yes.
1: So what does that mean? You know, in this case, of all the time, you know, I don't know who your favorite one was. Mine was Barry Goldwater because he was already a straight shooter. But who replaced him? John McCain. Is that really a net gain? No, because I think those are going to people who intrinsically will vote again, again and again by their party, because that's tribalism, I think, in my point. So that's where I'm coming from anyway. So thanks for your show. I really appreciate it.
0: All right. We appreciate the call. Yeah, tribalism is definitely a factor here. That's, I think, the inherent advantage that Democrats have in a statewide election is that they do outnumber Republicans, and you've got the independents do tend to lean left, but it's not by a huge margin, and the difference is actually shrinking, believe it or not. And the independents are swayable. They're clearly swayable, and Bobby's got to get out there and make the case that regardless of tribalism, if you care about the state of Maine, if you care about your children's future, then you got to make a change. If you want change, you got to make a change. And Hannah Pingree and Troy Jackson, whatever you think of them, they ain't change. Okay? They're not change. These are the people that have been in charge. My God, how can anybody look at these two and say, yes, I'm voting for change here in the state of Maine by voting for two of the three people most responsible for governing this state over the last 8 years. So I don't know. Make it make sense. All right. I think we've got Eric Lusk of our Eye on Politics team is calling in on line one. Eric, good afternoon, sir. How are you?
2: If I were any better, I'd already be in the Nor'easter to end all Nor'easters.
0: Indeed, sir. Buckle down.
2: Oh, it's going to be horrible. Hey, don't forget, weather.com and all the weather channels, they got to sell advertising too.
0: All right. Besides the weather, what's on your mind?
2: I cannot believe that I am going to observe the Democrat Party of Maine and the supposedly, air quote, independent candidate for governor are all comfortable relegating girls and teenagers in the Maine public schools to second-class citizens. The girls do not have a right to privacy in a locker room. They don't have a right to a level playing field on a sports team. And if they want to get a right to privacy, they have to get a permission slip to change in a different locker room. I can't believe I'm saying this, but they have turned teenage girls and little girls into second-class citizens. Whatever happened to Title IX? Whatever happened to equal under the law? I can't believe we're having this conversation.
0: Yeah, it is bizarre. Eric, what's your thought on Bill Cohen endorsing Rick Bennett? Does it matter? Even on the margins, do you think it matters?
2: I think if you are looking for an excuse to vote for Rick Bennett, you're probably going to find one. And you didn't need Bill Cohen to clinch it for you. There are people who, whether they care about teenage girls or they don't care about teenage girls, they're going to find some justification. It could be Donald Trump. I don't like Trump, therefore I can't vote for Bobby Charles, even though they have nothing to do with each other in the grand scheme of things. So I don't think the Bill Cohen endorsement really matters. I think people can find an excuse if they want one anyway.

0: All right, Eric Luss from our Eye on Politics team. Thanks for calling in.
1: Enjoy the afternoon.
0: You too. All right, let's go to Bob and Kennebunk on line two. Bob, good afternoon. Hi. What's on your mind?
2: Hi, Josh. I just wanted to send a message to Hannah Pingree, and that is, Hannah, go sell Pingree somewhere else. We're all stocked up here.
0: Jack Nicholson, As Good As It Gets.
2: Yep. Yep.
0: It's a great movie, by the way. All right. Well,
2: I think expecting anything different out of Hannah is crazy, and we cannot continue to keep going in the direction we're in.
0: No, I hear you. But, Bob, there are people out there that just, you know, how do you reach them? That was one of the callers asking, how do you reach people like that? I mean, Bobby Charles, when he was on, you know, he said he calls people, and he was talking to one of them who was a Mills supporter. And he asked him, Bobby did, you know, why? And the guy couldn't answer the question, and he hung up on him. You know, it's like logic doesn't run here, right? Logic has nothing to do with this. There's something else going on here, because I think if you just step back and ask these people, why do you support some of these candidates? They can't give you an answer. They really can't. So I don't know how do you punch through that psychology that you're dealing with.
2: Well, I don't know if you've ever listened to Gad Saad, but he says he's been amazed. He found it very difficult to change people's opinion once they've locked in on something.
0: Well, that's unfortunate, but hopefully not an impossible, intractable hurdle to overcome. All right, we appreciate the call. Thanks, Bob. All right, we are coming up on our final minute here on Inside Main on WGAN. I'm your host, Josh Filler. Of course, the show will be posted online, and if you don't have the WGAN app, be sure to download it. It's very easy to use. I've downloaded it, much easier than going online if you must. But either way, check out the show. Of course, we'll be back on the air next week. I won't be hosting. Who's hosting next week?
3: Sean Moody is hosting Saturday of every month is generally when he hosts.
0: All right, so check us out then. Sean will be hosting. I'm sure there'll be tons of news for him to talk about, both Maine, national, and international. But for now, we're going to sign off. Thank you so much, and we'll see you next week on Inside Maine.
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5: From ABC News, I'm Mike Dubusky. Not acceptable. That's how President Trump characterizes the latest proposal from Iran, which would have reopened the Strait of Hormuz in exchange for the U.S. ending its military blockade on that waterway. The president did not elaborate on why the deal is unacceptable, only saying the Iranians want to make a deal because they're losing so badly. It all comes after a three-day summit between President Trump and Chinese President Xi Jinping this week. ABC News national correspondent Stephen Portnoy has more on what the White House is now saying.
6: Overnight, the White House released this list of what it says the president accomplished in the talks this week. It has him pressing Xi Jinping to produce more refined fuels, but it's short on specifics. And it remains unclear whether the president received any commitments on China's support of Iran.
5: For the East Coast this weekend, it's going to be wet and windy on account of a major nor'easter that's making its way northward. ABC News meteorologist Leslie Lopez in Seabright, New Jersey.
7: Wind advisories and high wind watches. Anywhere from Newport to Boston to Cape Cod, Nantucket, you're under a high wind warning, which means we could see 60-mile-per-hour wind gusts, down trees and power lines. We also have coastal flood alerts.
5: Rain is also a major factor for this storm. New York Governor Kathy Hochul speaking earlier today.
8: On Long Island, we're still expecting between 4 and 6 inches of rain over the next 3 days. In New York City, even the projected rain totals have gone up slightly. We're now expecting 3 to 6 inches of rain there.
5: There are more than 360 flight cancellations so far, with the majority of those at Boston Logan Airport due to the storm. Speaking of storms, Hawaii's bracing for a close brush from Hurricane Nola. Michael Brennan is with the National Weather Center.
9: We're starting to see that heavy rain affect the Big Island. We've seen some places have seen almost up to a foot of rain now. We could see an additional 8 to 10 inches, especially across southern and eastern portions of the Big Island.
5: Nolo is currently a Category 2 hurricane, could strengthen into a Category 4. 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

0: Now the latest from the FM 98.5 and AM 560 WGAN News Center. The price of home heating oil in Maine has hit a record high this week, climbing to $6.02 a gallon. To help households in need, the average benefit for home heating assistance is predicted to be about $700 for a household this winter. Jason Parent is CEO of the Oristic County Action Program.
1: Even households who could regularly not only afford to heat their home, but afford to make a donation to our emergency fund are finding themselves stretched this year.
0: According to CBS 13 News, experts are urging homeowners to start thinking about their home heating plan now and consider heating assistance if necessary. Searchers have recovered the body of an 84-year-old boater who went missing in York.
2: Chester Wiggins of Massachusetts was reported missing after going out on his boat in Cape Neddick Harbor Tuesday night. That boat was found washed up and overturned Wednesday near Barn Point. York police said Wiggins' body was found Friday afternoon and that the death is being investigated by the Maine Marine Patrol. I'm Frankie Azzarata, News Radio WGAN.
0: Republican Senator Susan Collins is highlighting federal funding for Maine communities as she campaigns for re-election. Speaking at a live event in Gorham on the Howie Carr Show, Collins pointed to her role as the chair of the Senate Appropriations Committee and said the funding has supported projects across the state.
3: It's been, in the last 5 years, $1.5 billion for 672 projects. And that $1.5 billion does not include funding that I've helped secure for Bath Ironworks, Portsmouth Naval Shipyard.
0: Collins also cited new emergency rooms at rural hospitals and support for Maine's defense employers. Four debates with Democratic challenger Troy Jackson are scheduled for October. Collins said she wanted debates before early voting begins. Now your latest AccuWeather forecast.
4: Periods of rain, a breezy afternoon, some coastal flooding. The high today is 66. Winds will be north-northeast at 10 to 20 miles per hour. Rain and breezy for tonight, some coastal flooding, low 53. For tomorrow, windy periods of rain, some gusty winds. The high tomorrow afternoon at 59. Rain and breezy on Monday, the high 58. I'm AccuWeather Steve Williams on Southern Maine's official weather station. 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
0: Next low tide at Portland Harbor at 5:31 and high tide at 11:44 tonight. I'm Tony Randazzo, News Radio WGAN.
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10: Thank you for joining us today, folks. Don't turn that dial. You know, we can talk about the economy, we can rip from the news and the headlines, but what I like about today's program is real questions, real people from real events. I know you guys do all kinds of seminars and you do all kinds of educational events. And these were real folks and real people who came in. And, you know, I just want to hear, you know, I would imagine this is kind of how it goes in your office. You know, people kind of come in and they start to unwind their yarn of their story. And then you go, all right, well, let's see if we can help you or not. Does it sound kind of how things go? People come in and they just start talking about their personal story and where they're at.
8: Yeah, that's a lot of what we do when, whether it's engaging with people at our public speaking engagements or out in the community, is a lot of people try to identify as to whether or not they think they need help or whether or not they do need help. And we hear stories and situations come across us every day that is completely separate and unique, and also some pretty interesting observations that, you know, people out in the community observe that I never would have thought of or considered, right? And so it's just nice really being exposed to so many different people and so many facets and just being able to talk about it. I think that's a really big part of, you know, what sets Northern Alliance apart is we're all pretty approachable and we're all about helping people and educating people, and we want people to be comfortable talking with us. So we make sure to try to accommodate that as best as we can.
10: Yeah. Well, this was an interesting one. Let's start out with where you began with I'm 61. I don't think there's anything you can do for me yet. And the whole point of that was that he came up after one of the events and said, I really enjoy the information. Totally understand.

0: what you're saying about I need to protect myself from the risks of the market, especially since I'm 61 now. But you know what? I really don't think there's much you can do for me yet because I'm a few years away from retirement. What do you say to 60, 61? I was kind of thinking the opposite, that there's a whole bunch that we can do. In fact, this is it's kind of exciting time, in my opinion. What do you think of somebody who's 61 and says, well, you know what? I got to wait until I'm about to retire before I can come and talk to you guys.
1: I think that's a very fair assumption for the general public. Is they're like, yeah, retirement, I know it's 4 or 5 years away. It's not even worth talking about it because I don't know when that's actually going to happen. But when, you know, being 61 and Medicare starting at 65, that's a big major life change and decision. And so we actually call that time period before retirement, it's called the retirement red zone. And for any of you Patriot fans, personally, I'm a Chiefs fan, but for any of you fans out there who watch football, you know the red zone is where you're 20 yards away from the end zone, right? Like that's when you're trying to amp things up to get that touchdown. Well, 4, 5, 10 years away from retirement is called that retirement red zone. And that's where we actually start a lot of the planning conversation. Because if you are already retired, we're kind of pushed up against a tighter deadline, you know. And but if you can start putting planning measures in place and start mapping things out, day when you do decide to throw in that towel, you're like, yep, we've already talked about it. I know this is how this is going to go. Yep, I know where the cash flow is going to come from. So on and so forth. So there's a lot of things that we can actually do from a preventative or preliminary standpoint to help gear you up for that major life transition.
0: I think, we can go everything through tax status, investments, how do you protect yourself? Let's start with the 401k. I think a lot of the disconnect comes from people saying, well, I mean, this is my retirement account at work. How's some sort of outside financial advisor going to be able to help me? Are you able to look at folks' retirement accounts a few years before they retire?
1: Absolutely. And it's pertinent in, you know, kind of from our perspective, it's important to do that because a lot of people, when they're in a 401k, for most people, it's self-directed. So they had to pick and choose the investments. Yeah, there may have been an advisor that is servicing the 401k, but you maybe speak to them once every 3 years or something like that. Or you have this risk tolerance questionnaire and they put you in a target date fund, right? Like there's these auto default options. But the 401k is actually a very important tool to utilize correctly as you're getting so much closer to that retirement age. You know, we want to look at your allocations. Are you in 100% stock? Are you in 100% bonds? Are you in the stable value fund? What really kind of puts hair on the back of my neck is when I look at someone saying they're 4 years away from retirement and they're in 100% stock allocation. It's just like, hey, if you're looking to retire in the next 4 years and the market drops 50% and you're going down 45, you need almost near 100% rate of return to get back to what your original value was. And do you know how much time it takes for you to get back and break even, especially if you're in 100% stock? Like, time is very relative in the grand scheme of things. And the more time you have on the hand, the better planning you can do. So we just need to understand those types of things.
0: It almost sounds to me like you're saying the exact opposite. Like, you know, 61, I don't know if there's much an advisor can do. It's like, no, this is when we need to protect. You know what made me think of was that imagine the people in 2007 or the very beginning of 2008 who wanted to retire like within the next 12 months and all of a sudden the market drops. Or the folks in the beginning of 2020, when our market also dropped in March almost 40%. Or back in 2000 and 2001, when we had the dot-com bust and the terrible, terrible events of 9/11. You know, you don't know when those things are going to come, but this could be the time that you need to start protecting yourself. Now, 61 doesn't necessarily mean let's take all of the risk off the table, but, you know, percentages-wise, maybe I don't even want to throw a number out there because we don't know the person.

0: and then the timeline and the age and their health, but, you know, 20%, 30%, 40%, you know, starting to take a look at it. Because
1: if I could just speak to that too, yeah. I don't mean to interrupt you, Spike.
0: Please, but like, it's your show, buddy.
1: If you think about it, like the market's been, the market was good in 2024. It was good in 2025. So far, year to date, we're positive. We don't know where the market's going to be going, but the time to take risk off the table is when the market's running good, right? You don't want to de-risk when the market is crashing. I know it sounds counterintuitive, because what a lot of people do is they're like, oh my gosh, I have to stop the bleeding. It's like, no, let's lock in those gains. Let's capture those gains and start protecting us on the downside while things are looking good, right? Mm-hmm. So like, that's even more of an important aspect from a preservation and taking risk off the table. Do it when the market's doing well. Don't take all the risk, right? I mean, there is an appropriate amount of risk, but if you're in 100% stock and you've been loving this run that the market's been giving you, I get it. You've been making money. I understand that. But now is the time to kind of capture those gains and start protecting or hedging your bets on the downside. Does that kind of make sense?
0: Absolutely. I don't like to make too many gambling analogies, because it was also opening football weekend, and you couldn't get through a commercial break without some sort of gambling app that popped up. And you said something that hopefully people didn't turn the radio channel when you said that you're a little bit more of a different football fan. I'm not even going to restate it in this area over here. But I am not a fan of all these gambling apps. In fact, I've been doing the research on it. And you've heard the $1 for every two, if you take your Social Security early, gets taken away. I've heard that for every $1 that people are putting into gambling apps, they lose $2 in retirement savings. Because I've read the fact before, and we can go back and fact check it. It's that, imagine 20 and 30 year olds who think that they're playing a game with this, 40 year olds, 50 year olds who are playing with a game with it. Oh, I'm just betting $50 this weekend, or $100, or $200. And oh, you know, look at my game. Oh, I won on the Chiefs Patriots game. But how many losses did you take as well? Right. Folks, if you have, we're looking at the wins that you have right now, and you know what? Blake is right, that the markets currently at this point right now have been up. Maybe it's time to take some of the risk off of the table. Are you in your early 60s, even your late 50s, thinking that there's nothing that an advisor or retirement advisor can do for you yet? Couldn't be further from the truth. Let's protect what you've saved so far and find out exactly what that looks like for you. Call the phone number right now and set up your free retirement review. Yes. Even if you are a few years away from retirement. 833-856-1384 is that phone number. Or you can always go to the website, nafinancialadvisors.com, and schedule your own time right there. More with Blake King when we get back right after this.
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0: 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And, you know, you field these kinds of questions every single day in the offices. And that's why we thought we would share them today. We can talk about the economics. We can talk about the numbers of, you know, is the market overly high? What's going to happen with interest rates? But you know what? We love sharing real stories without sharing anybody's name. We want folks to know that we will never, ever share anybody's name over the air. So if you ever have any questions, please know that you can reach out to us and the team will try to untangle your knots. Another question, I'm actually kind of noticing a theme here. This is also after an live event, came up to the team afterwards and also said the same thing. Great presentation. Totally understand what you guys are talking about. I wish I could do some Roth conversion, but you know, it's a little too late for me. I'm 60 years old and I don't think there's anything you can do to help my tax situation. It's going to be a few more years before I retire. First question that one of the team asked him was, do you know if you have a Roth 401k at work? And he wasn't quite sure about the answer to that question. What does that lead you to, Blake? You know, you got a few years, yet they're feeling there's nothing they can do about their tax status. Do you agree?
1: Not necessarily, and not to say that to be, you know, condescending in any way, but with the Tax Cut and Jobs Act that was enacted in 2017 and then the Secure Act 2.0, most 401ks now offer a Roth 401k. Prior to that, you had to have an inquisitive plan or a plan that was very well managed and well designed to be able to get access to the Roth 401k benefit. And for those of you who aren't sure if you do have a Roth 401k or whether or not your plan allows for it, you know, you should look into it, and here's why. The way that a Roth 401k works is that when you put money into a Roth 401k, you don't get the tax deduction up front. But however, in retirement, you don't have to pay taxes on it. So I like to give a nice example of someone who's got money in both a traditional 401k and a Roth 401k. If you have say you have $1 million in a traditional 401k, just kind of assume that you really only have $800,000 because Uncle Sam's also got a piece of that pie, right? But when you look at a Roth 401k or a Roth IRA and it says it's $200,000, guess what? You have $200,000. And why that becomes so important, especially when kind of leading into retirement or planning for retirement, we've all lived long lives or relatively long lives. We know things happen. We know unexpected expenses come up. We know that there's projects that need to be done around the house. But what happens if, say, several happen all at once? You know, you need a new furnace or you need a new boiler, or you need some new heat pumps and you need some new windows. Well, guess what? That just racked up $50,000. If all of your money is in a traditional 401k or a traditional IRA, that's a $50,000 taxable event to you to get that money. You just added $50,000 to your gross income. However, you pull it from a Roth, that doesn't get added to your adjusted gross income. So it's important to be able to identify the value and the needs for those ahead of time. And so as someone who may have been contributing to their 401k for quite some time, you know, if you got that Roth option, but you have no Roth monies, let's start putting some money there for the in case stuff, right? For when things may come up in the future. Because if you don't have a Roth money, just know that Uncle Sam's got every piece of your pie. But if you do have some Roth money, guess what? You get to keep a little bit more of your pie. And so it's important to have those discussions surrounding that.
0: So do you, do we want to try to find out? I mean, I guess it also depends on where he's at tax bracket wise, or does that matter? I mean, if you go from the 22% to 24% tax bracket next filing season, I mean, that's a couple of percentage points more on that upper bracket. But if you're creating tax-free income for 5, 10, 15, 20 years later, can maybe explain a little bit more of the mechanic. Let's say they do have a Roth 401k at work, okay? Yep. Let's say they're 60 years old. Let's say they're going to work, I don't know, another 6 years. They're going to wait for their full retirement age. What happens mathematically with the money, especially if they can maybe maximize what they're putting into a Roth 401k?
1: Yeah, so 60 years old, just know that the maximum contribution rate in a 401k is $35,750. And if you think about it, typically when you're in your age 60 to 65, those are your peak earning years, right? That's typically when you make the most money. So if you have the opportunity to make those contributions mm-hmm. to the Roth 401k over the next, say, 5 years, that's potentially $150,000, $170,000 just in contributions. Then let that grow over time, because you don't have required minimum mm-hmm. distributions on Roth 401ks or Roth IRAs either. That can be a substantial amount of tax-free money in retirement. Now, you made a very important point. You said maybe from the 22% to the 24%, right? Mm-hmm. Well, mm-hmm. we are in record low tax bracket environments, right? Mm-hmm. Historically speaking, we are. The highest tax bracket in U.S. history was 94%, and that was during World War II. During the 70s, the highest tax bracket during that time was 70%. So although it may not feel like it, we are in record low tax brackets now.
0: Mm-hmm.
1: And if tax brackets go up in the future, that's even that much more of a tax advantage savings. Because you're not pulling money out from the traditional that's causing you to be, say, instead of the 24%, now you're in the 32% or the 35%, right? You have an extra bucket of money that's not going to be pushing you up into a higher tax bracket, because we're in record low tax brackets right now.
0: I know it doesn't feel, for our listeners, I want to empathize with them. I know it doesn't feel like we are in record low tax rates in brackets right now, because everything gets taxed, you know, for our gasoline or our sales tax and everything, you name it. We feel like we're taxed to the hilt. But as far as federal tax rates, these truly are about the third lowest set of tax rates in U.S. history. They used to be much higher. And the question is, not just do we think tax rates are going to go higher, but if you think about all of your tax deferred accounts, as they continue to grow, I was about to say if, but as they continue to grow over long periods of the time, the markets tend to always trend upwards. So that means the $800,000 you have in there right now might be $1 million or $1.2 million or $1.5 million. And when you have to start taking that money out or use it for your retirement funds, you're going to be paying taxes on it. That means your taxes go up. So possibly switching over to a Roth 401k. So what do people do? Do they call their employer, the work plan? What if it's not there?
1: Yeah, well, what this question actually kind of made me think of in the previous question before was, there's this opportunity to do what's known as an age 59 and a half in-service withdrawal. And what that states is, inside your plan, because you're 59 and a half, you have the opportunity to move your 401k or Roth 401k to a traditional IRA or a Roth IRA tax-free and get it professionally managed, and also start mitigating your tax liability or start implementing tax-reliant strategies. Now, keep in mind, when you do that rollover, the 401k that you have doesn't close. You still get an employer match. You still get profit sharing distributions. It doesn't close the account, but what you've done is you've actually shifted it from one pocket to the other, still able to contribute. Nothing changes there, right? But now you have an actively managed individual working in your best interest from a fiduciary capacity. But also, there's these things called Roth conversions. Now, a Roth conversion actually allows you to convert traditional IRA monies into Roth IRA monies. And you can either do automatic withholding on taxes, or you can pay those taxes out of pocket. But from what we do, from a long-term planning standpoint, we identify, hey, if you've got no Roth monies, let's do this exercise to find out, does it make sense to have Roth monies? Should you have Roth monies? How do we get you Roth monies over time? Because all of your money is in traditional monies, right? Can we do a conversion? Let's not say necessarily bite the tax bullet all at once. Maybe we structure it over multiple years so that we don't jump you from the 24 to the 32 percent tax bracket, or from the 12 to the 22. Those are big jumps. And it's really hard to do by yourself. And I think it's very important to work with a professional that can kind of map that and forecast that out for you.
0: When we talk about Roth monies, what you're talking about is tax-free money to spend later in retirement. 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
0: 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Questions from the crowd. Real folks, real people like yourselves, our listener who've come to our live events. We really liked this one. This came to the entire team. Wonderful woman, end of an event, and she said, I hear what you're saying. In fact, if you look at the news, some of the biggest news outlets over the last week have said, hey, if Social Security isn't funded differently, there could be a reduction as soon as 2031, 2032, that it's underfunded. And, we talked about doing a review, but she said, hey, what about AI? AI is really taking all of the jobs. And if there's less younger people working, doesn't that mean that Social Security could actually be reduced even sooner, since none of the younger kids are working and AI is replacing all of the jobs anyways? Blake, this is a great question. What are your thoughts on it?
1: Yeah, I mean, I think AI absolutely is going to be changing the labor market, but I don't think it's necessarily going to like eliminate work altogether. Like those, like changing jobs and eliminating work altogether, those are two completely different concepts. But I think, and I'd like to talk about some situations in the past that have historically happened and where that fear and concern comes from. But let's take a look at, like, that was a very intuitive point that this lady made, because if you look at Social Security, it is primarily funded through payroll taxes by workers and employers. And if they offload that to a non-living person or a AI system, right, that AI system doesn't pay Social Security tax. It doesn't pay Medicare tax. So I thought that was a very salient or a very interesting point. So her connection between the two is absolutely worth discussing. But I don't think it's necessarily going to reduce the total employment. I think it's actually going to change the working environment. And it's going to change it to an interesting extent, right? Because technology has repeatedly eliminated certain tasks. But what it does is it transitions and creates new occupations and industries altogether. you know.
0: The horse and carriage drivers from the 1880s. They probably saw automobiles for the first time and said, oh, my gosh, these things on four wheels are going to take my jobs. And then you've seen it through auto workers at factories and plants, probably from the 30s to the 50s. The Industrial Revolution, you know, when we were able to create robots or factories to be able to mass produce things. And then even, you know, all of these things that we use every single day, from, you know, laptops to tablets, every time something makes life more efficient, you go, oh my gosh, this thing is going to take my job. Is that kind of the mirror that you're talking about that we're seeing this through?
1: Yeah, it absolutely is. And, you know, just another kind of add another example there is mechanization in agriculture. Right. Mm-hmm. Like, people used to hand till crops and do all of that. But now there's machinery. But guess what? We still have farmers producing agriculture. And you made a really good point about, like, the assembly line and robots making vehicles. Right. Like, mm-hmm. there's still people in those factories helping those robots. So here's the other distinction that I think makes a very interesting point is I understand we have new technology. It's new to adaptation. But think about the younger generation. You coin them as people, or she coined them as people who aren't working. Mm-hmm. Guess what? That person, it may not be working, but they are utilizing AI. They are learning AI, and they will be growing up in an infrastructure where they don't know anything but AI. And so there has to be jobs that come from it for people who actually utilize it as a resource, because, you know, the computer, did it get rid of clerical work? No, it just optimized clerical work. It allowed you to be able to take faster notes, retain digital documents rather than having physical files. You were able to retrieve information much easier. So I thought it was very smart of her to make that assumption, but there's a lot more to it, especially on, like, I don't think it's replacing jobs altogether like the media says. I think it's kind of more of a hype and a scare because they want you to stay glued on to that news network, right? Unfortunately, they're a for-profit organization as well, so let's kind of think of that. But I think it's just more or less the adaptation, and I think it's going to be more of an assistant rather than a replacer.
0: Yeah. Let's maybe also go to the core of what she's saying, is that any sort of reduction to Social Security. This was front page news, literally. And when I say front page, I mean front page now on our web browsers. I remember one day last week up at I know what it was. It was after the long Labor Day weekend, Tuesday morning, the very first story open up and see 6 o'clock in the morning, Social Security will be reduced by 22% if not funded or taxed differently. So anything that adds or contributes to that concern or worry. So I agree with you. I totally understand where this woman is putting together and connecting the dots, and kudos to her. What do you feel about the recent reports on Social Security? I mean, we know their math is pretty close.
1: Yeah, and it's one of the only government programs that can't go bankrupt. But Spike, you and I actually had a full segment surrounding Social Security many moons ago. I think it may have been like a month or two ago, right? Yeah. But what's interesting is, like, both sides of the aisle are talking about this now. Right?
0: Yeah.
1: Both sides of the aisle are talking about it. They're addressing it. It's been something that's been pushed to the back burner, that it was just kind of like something that they knew needed to be addressed. But if you think about it, I think one of the easiest low-hanging fruits here that would change the funding and positioning of Social Security altogether is the wage limit. Right now, if you make more than
0: $500,
1: every dollar above that does not pay into Social Security. Okay. You have people out there making $200,000, $300,000, $500,000 a year. And what if they're making $500,000 a year, roughly 60% of their income isn't paying the Social Security tax? Like if they just increase that wage limit to, say, $250, like that could have a night and day, cataclysmic, amazing result for the funding of Social Security. That's just one of the – I feel like that's the lowest hanging fruit is like just increase the wage limit, right? But that's – they're talking about it.
0: It brings in the word that nobody likes, because what they'll say is that you're taxing the rich, you're taxing the higher. So that will then become the new talking point. Because I read it in another article in a different publication and said, they're going to tax, the new plan is to tax the rich to help Social Security. And as I read six paragraphs into it, it was basically what you're talking about. And I go, okay, yes, it will effectively seem like you are, and you will be paying a larger amount. But really what you're paying is the same thing that everybody else is under 184.5. I don't want to get into the semantics and the feelings, and I don't want to hurt anybody's feelings, but yeah, it's eventually going to come into, does it feel like higher taxes? Maybe, but I also say that the people at $250,000, $300,000, $500,000 are probably going to be drawing out their Social Security. So I just feel like it's one of the ways that you could even it out, right?
1: Yeah. Yeah, absolutely. It kind of evens out the playing field. Yeah. It makes it a little, I think the correct term may be called equitable. I think it would be equitable.
0: Yeah. And we just need to convince the public. How about this as well, though? I mean, let's say they go about it in a different way. Let's say, even though we appreciated and talked about this, like you said, a couple of months ago, that both sides, left and right, are finally talking about it together and saying something needs to be done. What if they don't come up with a conclusion? If you've got 6 or 7 years to work on this issue personally, do we have to wait for the government to come up with a shortfall, or can you start talking to folks about what they can do with their own holdings?
1: Part of our financial planning process is talking about that. Like, if it does happen, how will this affect you? And can we plan for if that happens, right? Not if and when, but if it happens, is that going to completely derail your plan? Because we really, unfortunately, the government's got their hand in it, so we don't know which direction it's going to go. You know, we can only speculate, but can we expect the worst and pray for the best, or I hope for the best, you know, like you can do planning practices around that and just being able to identify whether or not it's going to be feasible if there is a reduction. But also on the flip side, surrounding taxation, Social Security is taxed wild in retirement. Yeah. There's this thing called provisional income. And those provisional income rates have not changed. I don't know if you know this, Spike, but they haven't changed since like Social Security started getting taxed in like the 80s.
0: They've never changed since they were.
1: They've never changed it since they implemented it. And they didn't even go inflation-based like everything else, right? So do they change provisional income on Social Security? Maybe they do. Maybe if they do change it, that's going to directly affect people who are receiving the benefits.
0: Yeah.
1: It's so much toss up in the air, but if you could at least plan for if that happens and gives you the peace of mind knowing like, all right, if it does happen, here's what we got to do. You know, I think that would just make retirement a little bit more sound.
0: Whether it is the concern about AI, whether it's a concern about your taxes, if you are worried about Social Security, whether you've turned it on or you have not yet and you're wondering, is it going to be there for you? 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

0: or any piece of real estate, primary residence or piece of real estate. That helps avoid the probate process, right? But then also you can have second in line people to inherit it as well. And you can draft your wills or your transfer on death deed in that capacity. That's just, beneficiary designations are huge. And so say they're divorced and he wants all his assets to go to his kids and she wants all her assets to go to her kids, right? If you do proper beneficiary designations, that will happen, right? It will pass to your children as long as you state that. And same for her. It will pass to her children as long as she states that. But let's just say you've been together for so long and you're like, hey, let's split it between all four kids, right? Like, we love them all the same. Let's do it that way. And so both of you can structure your beneficiary designations in that regard. So that's like kind of just on like the asset inheritance side of things. But also, what happens if you become, say, incapacitated? Maybe you were in a car accident and you can't make financial decisions for yourself, or you can't make healthcare decisions for yourself. Do you have a durable power of attorney? If you do, is your partner listed as that individual, or are you going to be relying on your children to make those decisions for you? That's a very interesting and different type of conversation, right?
1: Well, and what? And we didn't. I'll extrapolate further. What if these kids are out of state? What if? What, or even 2 hours away? You go into a. So again, folks, catch you up here. Together in life, separate on paper. This is very, very common. Whether you are married, whether you are not married. Folks who have found themselves later in life, maybe they've gone through a divorce, maybe a spouse has passed away, and they found companionship, and that's great. But living in the same house, who gets to make the decisions? So let's say the grown-up kids are 3 hours away, okay? You know, they're down Massachusetts. They're down in New York City working and building their careers. But who gets to help with the medical decisions, you know, especially when they're severe medical decisions? If you're not able to speak for yourself, how do those tools work? You say powers of attorney. Do we want to go with our partner? Do we want to go with our kids? Do we want to go with a grouping of all of them? How would that work?
0: You probably should first have that conversation with each other, right?
1: Gotcha.
0: And you should come to an agreed upon, I guess, mapping. Plan of action, of action, whatever it may be. And you got to be good with it if that's what you agreed upon, right? And because I wouldn't say there's no wrong way to do something. There definitely is a wrong way to do some things, right? But what you decide is what you decide. That's up to you. That's up to you and your partner to be able to decide how those things want to be handled. For instance, I've got a client, it's a second marriage, and he wanted his spouse to be his financial and medical power of attorney, and she wanted her sister to have those responsibilities.
1: Mm-hmm.
0: He was okay with that. That was her decision to make, and he was okay with that. He didn't have siblings, and the relationship with his children was kind of different. So he was like, yeah, by all means, I trust you. She's like, yeah, it's not that I don't trust you. It's just my sister has done it before, so I want her to have the same responsibility for me.
1: I've known my sister my entire life. You know, in fact, it would hurt my sister's feelings more if I didn't select her. There's a lot that goes into it. I really appreciate you saying it. So to have the conversation, and by the way, have you ever had these conversations inside the office? Like, do you help facilitate this?
0: Yep, for sure. Absolutely.
1: Because this could be a little sticky or a little uncomfortable even to kick it off. And even though it might feel that way at first, there's got to be some sense of relief. Like, oh my gosh, I'm so glad we finally had this conversation.
0: Sense of relief, resolution. But also, if you think about it, as a fiduciary, my job is to look at things objectively and help educate, like, hey, if you do this, X, Y, Z may happen. Or if you do this, A, B, C may happen. And just kind of walk you through all the ifs, ands, or whats that may come about certain decisions that you elect. It's not my choice. It's not my decision to guide you. It's my choice to educate

0: you on mm-hmm. what those decisions or what may come of those decisions. I'm just a guy, right? Like, my opinion shouldn't matter. It's your life. It's your money. It's your estate. It's your family. I just need to educate you on, if you do choose that, here's what may happen.
1: Mm-hmm. One last thing. We're going to have to wrap up the program here, though. The other thing is that your Social Security is obviously separate. If you are not legally bound together, there won't be the be able to review like spousal benefits, correct?
0: You got it. That is correct. You have to be married in the eyes of the IRS for a certain number of years in order for you to get the spousal benefit.
1: And common
0: law. Actually,
1: yeah.
0: Go ahead.
1: Well, I was just going to ask on common law, like even like in those states, I'll have to dig deeper, but I don't think that counts, does it?
0: Not in Maine, you know. You got to plan for it, and you know it's just part of the process. It's not,
1: yeah.
0: It's not like. And
1: I don't think either of us are ever saying to our radio audience, one of the best things you could do for your Social Security is make sure you get married later in life.
0: That's not what we're talking about.
1: That's a personal decision between a couple. But hey, folks, thank you for listening. We did real questions, real people today from real events. If you want to get your questions, everybody's got a story. Everybody's story is different, and that's the point. It's not us putting you into a cookie cutter plan. It's figuring out what's going on in your life and what's going to work for you. If you want to know what that sounds like and looks like for you, call the phone number, set up your free retirement review. 833-856-1384. That's the phone number. And even though that's all the time we have today, that phone number will be live. We'll still have folks who are standing by to schedule a time for you. Or if you want to, if you're driving around doing your errands, schedule your time at our website at your own convenience at nafinancialadvisors.com. 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I'm Spike. 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
3: 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The views, statements, and opinions expressed herein are those of the individual speakers and not necessarily those of Foundations and its affiliates. The information contained herein does not constitute an offer to sell any securities or represent an express or implied opinion or endorsement of any specific investment opportunity, offering, or issuer. Any discussion of performance or returns is not indicative of future results. Any discussions of specific strategies are for informational purposes only and have been provided to help determine whether they may be appropriate for your specific situation. If applicable, the primary goal is converting retirement assets into a Roth IRA is to reduce the future tax liability on the distributions you take in retirement or on the distributions of your beneficiaries. Each individual investor's situation is different, and any ideas provided may not be appropriate for your particular circumstances. Comments regarding a particular client's experience may or may not be the same as another client's experience and is not an indication that any client or prospective client will experience the same or a higher level of future success or performance. Foundations only transacts business in those jurisdictions where it's properly registered or is excluded or exempted from registration requirements. Registration as an investment advisor is not an endorsement of the firm by securities regulators and does not mean the advisor has achieved a specific level of skill or ability. Nothing herein constitutes a recommendation that any security, portfolio, or securities or investment strategy is suitable for any specific person. No legal or tax advice is provided. Please review your retirement, tax, and estate legacy planning strategies with a legal tax professional before transacting or implementing any strategies discussed herein. 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
2: From ABC News, I'm Mike Dabusky. Dangerous conditions for coastal states in the Northeast today as a powerful nor'easter makes its way northward. Already the wind and the rain has canceled hundreds of flights, mainly in the Boston area. Further south, the storm is prompting this warning from New York Governor Kathy Hochul.
3: Stay out of the water. Although we just saw a surfer on one of the cameras off the coast of Long Island. Stay out of the water. Stay away from the water. Don't go near boats. Just be smart if you live in those coastal areas. Because between the vicious rip currents, the heavy winds, and the mammoth waves, conditions are extremely dangerous.
2: New York is under a state of emergency right now, as is New Jersey, where we find ABC meteorologist Leslie Lopez in the town of Seabright.
4: We could still feel this, I would say, all the way into Monday or even possibly Tuesday of next week. Things will start to at least decrease in strength by tomorrow night.
2: Moderate to major coastal flooding is possible during high tide later this evening from the southern Chesapeake Bay all the way up to the Jersey shore. In the Pacific, meanwhile, Hawaii is bracing for yet another hurricane. This one's a Category 2 called Nolo, though forecasts indicate it could strengthen into a Category 4 by the end of the weekend. While it's not expected to make landfall, it will get close enough to dump more than 10 inches of rain in some areas. Michael Brennan is the director of the National Hurricane Center. He says it's just the latest in a string of major storms to trouble Hawaii.
5: Typically, you know, storms come out of the East Pacific towards Hawaii from a long way away. They've already peaked in intensity, and they tend to encounter cool waters as they approach from the east. But this year, we've seen these storms forming south of the main Hawaiian Islands in that warmer water area.
2: And President Trump today said he's rejecting the latest Iranian proposal, calling it not acceptable. Iran was offering to reopen the Strait of Hormuz if the U.S. lifted its naval blockade and waived some sanctions on the country. 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
8: 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The Coast Guard is issuing a stern warning to mariners across the Northeast as a powerful nor'easter moves into New England for the weekend.
9: Officials are urging boaters to secure their vessels and seek safe harbor immediately, citing forecasts of gale force winds, high seas, and minor storm surge. Marinas and private waterfront residents are also asked to lock down small boats and paddle craft to prevent gear from drifting out to sea, which can trigger costly and dangerous false alarm search and rescue operations. Tony Randazzo, News Radio, WGAN.
8: Two people are recovering after a terrifying crash on I-95 in Gray. Maine State Police say a speeding SUV cut off a 70-year-old New Hampshire driver Friday afternoon, sending his car spinning into a guardrail that pierced the side of his vehicle. First responders from Cumberland and Gray had to strip away the car's door and roof to lift the dashboard, freeing the driver and his daughter. Both were taken to the Maine Medical Center with non-serious injuries, while the turnpike was reduced to one lane for over an hour. And researchers at the University of Maine are helping shape the future of golf in the most Maine way possible, making tees out of lobster shells. At the school's Advanced Structures Composite Center, researchers grind disregarded shells from the crustaceans into tees, which have reportedly seen positive reviews from golf magazines. Here's graduate researcher assistant Isabella Irani with our news partners at CBS 13.
10: Because it's such a low-cost commodity item compared to all the other expenses related to golf, I think golfers are willing to make a switch for the environment in that sense.
8: Researchers add that they'll look to put their tees on the market once the designs are complete. Now here's Steve Williams with your latest AccuWeather forecast.
11: Periods of rain, breezy, some coastal flooding today, high 66. Winds will be north-northeast, 10 to 20 miles per hour. Rain and breezy for tonight, some coastal flooding, low 53. Wind and rain again tomorrow, the high 59.
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12: On the advice of counsel, I respectfully decline to answer based upon my rights under the Fifth Amendment to the Constitution.
13: Dr. Fauci was pardoned for an entire time period for anything he would have done in that time period by Joe Biden. So when you're talking about self-incrimination, I plead the Fifth, right, being an answer to something. Can you plead the Fifth when there is no actual legal jeopardy? He can literally stand up in the middle of Congress and say, yeah, I lied to you all. I did. I lied to you all. And by the way, I was hoping to kill people. I am an evil man and I should go to jail. Like, he can start saying stuff like that and he can't go to jail. He can't. Yeah, by the way, that's not how that works. It doesn't get to refrain from answering all the questions. It gets to refrain from self-incrimination.
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17: Welcome to the Howie Carr Show. I'm so old I can remember when Mara Healey was against suspending the gas tax. What was that, last week?
19: I actually did vote for the $87 billion before I voted against it.
17: The Speaker of the House in Massachusetts, the soon-to-be octogenarian Ron Mariano, said yesterday it was fiscally irresponsible to even consider cutting the 24-cent a gallon gas tax. But now that Mike Minogue, the Republican candidate, has been running TV ads saying cut the gas tax, Mara Healey has had an epiphany. She's for the gas tax. She was against cutting the gas tax before she was for cutting the gas tax. We can afford it, but only until Election Day. Only until Election Day. That's funny how that works. 844-500-4242 844-500-4242. This is just humor. It's humorous. You know, we've also got cuts from her about her Orwellian statement last week about sending in healthcare providers to make an assessment of how you're handling your newborn. Now it's voluntary. Now it's voluntary, and it was a conspiracy by MAGA and Fox. I got no credit for it. I broke it, but I got no credit for it. But it's MAGA and Fox created this conspiracy to embarrass her. It has nothing to do with, you know, her own actions. She didn't mention it was voluntary or optional. All right, but we're going to start with the gas tax. I mean, obviously, it's a good thing to get rid of the gas tax temporarily or permanently. I would say in Massachusetts, you would get rid of it permanently because it costs four times as much per mile to maintain a road in Massachusetts as it does in New Hampshire, which pretty much has the same weather, wouldn't you say? Seems that something in Massachusetts, or many things in Massachusetts, make it much more prohibitively expensive to keep the highways in working condition. And most of them, many times, aren't in working condition. Anyway, 844-500-4242. So this is the usual. It's Trump's fault. All this is Trump. Everything is Trump's fault. You know that. Is there anything he can't do? This is Healy announcing today. And again, what I'm told is that Minogue was told that this was a good thing to spring on her at the debate next week. The first debate is next week. And that he should just, like, surprise her, and then everybody would, then she would have to respond, but it would be a reaction to him. But he decided to put out TV ads, I guess. He kind of jumped the gun a little bit. I don't. This is one way of looking at it. He jumped the gun and then enabled her to come in today. And he was having a press conference at 10:30 to announce, you know, to again rail for a suspension of the gas tax, 24 cents per gallon. And she came in a half hour earlier and had her own press conference announcing that she was against it. That she was against the gas tax, which she had always been. She loves the gas tax. She swooned over the gas tax until just hours ago. But here it is. Here she is announcing that, never mind her support of a gas tax. Cut three.
20: Donald Trump is choosing to put American soldiers in harm's way. He's choosing to send the price of gas skyrocketing. He's choosing to drive up costs on everything else. And every single person out there is paying the price. Everyone is paying the price for decisions that Donald Trump is making. And I don't want to stand by and see people hurt. So this is why I'm taking action. I'm doing what I can do as governor. Look, I don't control the price of gas. But as governor, here's what I can do. I'm filing legislation to suspend the Massachusetts gas tax for 2 months. That means we're going to cut gas prices by 24 cents a gallon statewide, just 1 week after the legislature signs my proposal.
17: So she also railed against runaway inflation. Inflation, in case you haven't noticed, is about 3.5%. When her man Joe Biden was shipping in tens of thousands of Haitians into the state, unskilled, un-English speaking, ungrateful. Inflation was 9%. 9%. She didn't care about inflation then. She says that the gas prices are skyrocketing. They're still less than when Biden was president. And all he was doing was shutting down refineries, shutting down pipelines, shutting down drilling on American land. That's what was driving it up then. 617, do you think Healy knows the record high diesel prices are because of the Ukrainian bombing of Russian refineries? She doesn't care. She could not possibly care less, JD. 844-500-4242. Perfect potholes are not cheap to maintain, Howie, says 781. And 508 says, I won't look a gift lesbian in the mouth. Just give me the money and I'll still vote Republican. That's the way I look at it. I'll take it. But again, I mean, you know, how long is this going to be? How long is this, you know, because the legislature, I don't think, is in session right now. They'll have to be called back into special session. They're against it to begin with because they, you know, they have the same theory about money that the mafia does. What's ours is ours, and what's yours is ours. You know, that's what they don't want to lose a dime. Not when it could go to Haitians or to hack jobs for their layabout relatives.

0: want any of that. Now someone says, well, wait a second, you were always against suspending the gas tax. So this is her explanation. And again, it's just as lame as everything else she says. Cut four.
1: Now, as you may know, I've had some skepticism about the impact of the gas tax suspension in the past. My concerns were that people wouldn't actually see the benefit of a gas tax suspension.
0: But now they will? Now they will? What's different now? But wait. I thought we needed the millionaires tax for the children. And what about the crumbling infrastructure? Doesn't the gas tax pay for the crumbling infrastructure? How are we going to make up this money? Mara, cut five.
1: It's also important to me that people know that we have the money to pay for this.
0: Oh.
1: We have excess, we have surplus fair share revenue that's come in, and that's expected to come in over the next several months. So this will not cause us any fiscal harm, and it also will not jeopardize any funding that is going towards transportation or important infrastructure projects. As governor, I want to make sure that those things continue, those investments continue.
0: What is this fair share revenue? Never heard of it. How about suspending the tolls on the Mass Pike, Governor? Oh, those pay for the bonds. A bond is a contractual obligation, and we're forbidden from violating a contract under the U.S. Constitution. You're also forbidden under the U.S. Constitution from violating federal laws, but you got no problem with that when you want to protect your neighbors who are raping and robbing and pillaging the taxpayers of Massachusetts. You don't care about that, do you? 508, hey, we need every dime to fund $3 billion in Haitian welfare fraud. It's actually $4 billion in Haitian welfare. It's not all welfare fraud. Most of it is just fraud, just general fraud. 844-500-4242-919. I can't wait until the 2 months are up and she tries to put the gas tax back up. She will have no concern. Once she's reelected, she will have no concern. So this is Mike Minogue. He's going to be with us, I think, in about an hour, but we planned this before this, all these events of this morning. But this is Mike Minogue with Herald reporter Tim Dunn. He at his own press conference on the State House steps about a half hour after Mara's. Cut 11.
2: Mike, we just got back from a press conference inside. Governor Healey, after your calls to suspend the gas tax, she's filing legislation to suspend the gas tax for 2 months. Any response to that? She blames Trump, says you support Trump's war in Iran, and that's the whole reason why prices are high right now.
3: I want the war in Iran to end as soon as possible. I think everyone does. What I also want is to help people right now that are struggling to pay their gas bill. I proposed this in September 10th. She's doing this as a response, but it's only for 2 months because she's going to push everything to right after the election and go back to overtaxing our people right after election.
0: Whether she tried to rain on his parade by cutting the gas tax before he could make a even bigger issue out of it. I mean, this certainly is an example of her breathtaking cynicism that she's going to cut it only until after the election. And once the election's over, it'll go back up. And you know what? Some of the texters are mentioning she'll probably want to raise it to make up for losing the 2 months of revenue. Would anyone put that past her? 844-500-4242. How about Mara gets rid of the temporary excise tax? You mean the one that was passed back in 1901? Is that the temporary excise tax you're talking about? I think it is. 84. That was to pay for the new registry of motor vehicles and the and some of the you had to pave some of the highways. It was good. Once the roads were paved, it was going to go away probably by like 1908. 844-500-4242. Your thoughts on the latest BS coming from Mara Healey. 844-500-4242.

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10: I got my first Nintendo in like 1987, so I would have been six.
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10: 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Those were good times, man. Those were really good times.
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1: 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Jared, what's the poll question? What are the results thus far?
2: Today's poll question, which you can vote in at HowieCarShow.com, is what should be done with the 24-cent-a-gallon gasoline tax in Massachusetts. Do not cut, suspend until Mara Healey can get reelected, end it forever since we don't need it, or don't know.
1: End it forever since we don't need it.
2: Yeah, 86% of the audience is on board with ending it forever since we don't need it. 9% say don't cut it. 4% say suspend until Mara Healey can get reelected. And 1% say they don't know.
1: All right. By the way, I looked up fair share revenue. A couple of texters mentioned that they knew what it meant. It's a euphemism. It's a euphemism for the millionaire's tax. So she's got all this money coming in for the millionaire's tax, which I thought was supposed to go to education and for the children and for the crumbling infrastructure. But I guess, you know, it's go to Mara Healey's reelection campaign. That's what they're going to use. The fair share revenue. Oh, okay. So people who work have to pay for people who don't work. That's the fair share. Okay, I got it. Rick, you're next with Howie Carr. Go ahead, Rick.
3: Yeah, Howie, Rick. Hey, what I'm thinking, Minogue, he needs another ad in there to get Healey for those pipelines she canceled.
1: Yes, I know. Yeah, no, she
3: does. He needs an ad for the pipelines.
1: My column tomorrow, I went back over all the stupid stuff. We played them all yesterday, all the stupid things she said about, you know, hold it if you're a woman and you don't like guys in the bathroom in dresses, hold it. And, you know, all the crazy stuff that she said. And he needs to make ads out of all those things. He doesn't have to spend he doesn't have to buy ads on Channel 5, you know, on newscast that nobody under the age of 90 watches. Just put them on social media and streaming and, like, have about 9 or 10 of them. So every time, you go to something on YouTube, a new one pops up. And you just see how full of BS she is. Thanks for the call, Rick. I agree. He needs to get all of these insane statements that she's made. How about the fact her girlfriend? I appointed my girlfriend to the SJC, my ex girlfriend, my dumpy elderly ex girlfriend to the SJC. Not because I'm trying to, you know, keep her mouth shut. It's because I don't want to deprive the people of Massachusetts. 508 says, it's fair if you're not paying. Exactly. That's it perfectly. That's the way the Democrats see. We have a high gas tax in North Carolina at 41 cents, says 919, but we still have lower than the national average per gallon. Today I paid 409. Yeah, this is a... Tim Dunn asked her, is there any thought to a permanent suspension of the gas tax? Sometimes you got to ask people, politicians, questions you know the answer to. I think Tim knew the answer to this question. Cut 7.
4: Any consideration of getting of a permanent end to the state gas tax?
5: No. This is something that I think is important to do as a temporary measure. We're in a crisis situation in this country with a
1: crisis.
5: President. You know, here's something that's different from before, I think, when the gas tax was talked about and a suspension was talked about. We find ourselves at war. And we find ourselves at war led by a president who doesn't know what he's doing, has no
1: Unlike
5: plan
1: Joe Biden.
5: To get us out, and there's seemingly no end in sight. And right now, I want to look for things that I can do that are fiscally responsible, that will provide needed relief to people in Massachusetts.
1: We didn't need it before.
5: That's why I'm proposing this 2-month gas tax suspension. 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
1: Stop the madness. 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I like that. Needed relief. 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I'm Howie Carr.
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7: 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We're going to be back again on Monday, and I'll be talking with Steve Robinson from the Maine Wire. 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
18: PFAS, or forever chemicals, got into the groundwater after over 51,000 gallons of firefighting foam were spilled in August of 2024 at the former Brunswick Naval Air Station. In its wake, researchers told Maine Public that PFAS levels in birds nesting nearby were much higher than ones found farther away, with the highest concentration of chemicals closest to the base. They added that while the results are preliminary and more samples will need to be taken next year, fish-eating birds are a good indicator for human exposure to the chemicals. Nate Hanscom, News Radio, WGAN.
7: A South Portland man was sentenced to nearly 2 years behind bars for trafficking cocaine. The U.S. Attorney's Office for Maine says 43-year-old Lionel Moultrie was sentenced this week to 21 months in prison, followed by 3 years supervised release. Moultrie pleaded guilty in March to drug trafficking after selling cocaine to an undercover drug agent in 2024. And Republican gubernatorial candidate Bobby Charles told WGAN's Inside Maine the state's schools need to refocus on math,
19: reading, and other core subjects. His educational plan calls for reducing administrative requirements and giving teachers, parents, and local communities a greater role. Charles also says he would establish a governor's educational council.
20: I will have a governor's council that is 50% made up of teachers, 25% made up of school board members and administrators, and 25% made up of parents. I talked about this to the Maine School Boards Association.

0: Association this week. This is how we get education back on track. Go back to what works.
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2: Periods of rain, breezy, some coastal flooding today, high 66. Winds will be north-northeast, 10 to 20 miles per hour. Rain and breezy for tonight, some coastal flooding, low 53. Wind and rain again tomorrow, the high 59.
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0: Live from the Byrna Less Lethal Pistol Studio, it's Howie Carr.
1: 844-500-4242, 617. For 20 gallons, that means 480. That's if it passes the legislature, of course, 617. According to Nancy Pelosi, that's crumbs. Billions for illegals. And a fin for us hoi polloi taxpayers. Holden Healy's comments are oppo ads in themselves, but Mike Minogue's advisors are missing opportunities. Yeah, by the way, I looked up on the MassGov what the fair share revenue refers to. It's, quote, legally mandated to be spent exclusively on public education and transportation infrastructure. There's nothing about in gubernatorial election years it can be spent on the Democrat governor's reelection slush fund. But that's what she's using it for, right? 844-500-4242. So Minogue was asked how he would pay for the gas tax cut that he's proposing. I mean, again, the state budget is so fat, so amazingly bloated. It's up like 30% in 4 or 5 years. They've just got all this money coming in that they're just giving it out. Well, look at the mass saves, $40 million stolen. By two local cops in Stoneham, and they didn't even notice it. Nobody noticed it until the feds picked up on it. Somebody, a whistleblower, went to the district attorney of Middlesex County. She couldn't be bothered. Professional courtesy, you know. So anyway, the reporter asked Mike Minogue at his press conference, how would you pay for a gas tax cut? And he basically called this press conference to talk about the new Springfield courthouse, $2 billion. And the contract is going to a company that includes the drug kingpin, ex-jailbird husband of a squad congresswoman, Ayanna Pressley. He was making $60,000 a year until she was elected to Congress. Now he's worth like $12, $13 million. He has a mansion on Martha's Vineyard from his business as an empowerment consultant. So anyway, Mike Minogue is asked by a reporter, how would you pay for a gas tax cut, cut 13?
2: As governor, how would you pay for a cut to the gas tax?
3: Very simple. I will find $600 million plus. There's $1 billion of waste and fraud in this Springfield deal. Why don't we do the audit of the entire $70 billion? Any business person knows that there's waste and fraud in general in the government. People actually acknowledge that. And, of course, we can find millions of dollars of waste and fraud in a $70 billion-plus budget. That's how you do it. That's how people do it at home at the kitchen table. That's how entrepreneurs do it. That's a skill set that Maura Healey doesn't have. She's never run an operational business, and it shows.
1: Yes, it does. Back to Healey. This is Tim Dunn again from the Herald. He's the only one who asks questions. Sometimes they ask questions, but mostly it's Tim Dunn. The rest of them don't want to jeopardize their standing with the Big Brother and regime controlled media. So Tim asks her, "How this is weird that this gas tax suspension is going to end right after the election." Cut 8.
4: 2 months is right after the election. I guess two questions. One, how much of this is more campaign related and a campaign stunt? And two, any consideration to go longer than just right after the election's over?
5: I'm doing this because I've watched for weeks as the price of the pump has gone up, and the price of everything has gone up in this country and in Massachusetts because of Donald Trump. And I said, I want to do something. I want to find, as I've been trying to find, any number of ways to reduce costs, to reduce the burden on Massachusetts families. And so
1: suspend the tolls.
5: Is why I'm acting today. My 2-month suspension does give time for common sense to prevail. And, I hear everybody calling on Donald Trump to end this war, including people who supported him. End this war and help the American people. We can't afford this. People cannot afford what they're seeing right now when it comes to the cost of gas and diesel and home heating oil. It needs to stop. He can take action right now. Hopefully he does.
1: She says she's been watching in you know, consternation and concern as the price has gone up. Was she watching as the price was going up even faster in 2022 when dementia Joe Biden was in an iron lung in the basement of the White House? Was she watching then? Was she concerned then about the skyrocketing gas prices and the runaway inflation? I'm using her words. It's all Trump's fault, though. She's only trying to help the people of this state. She's only trying to help the people. So now she's asked that, you know, she doesn't tip anybody off what she's going to do, even the people in her own party. Mariano, the Speaker of the House, she doesn't care about him. Just yesterday, he said the suspension of the gas tax was fiscally irresponsible because he didn't know that she was going to try to, get ahead of Minogue before the debate. Cut 10.
6: Two months of me.
7: Speaker Mariano said in a statement yesterday, he called the suspension of the gas tax is fiscally irresponsible. And referring to your rival who's been pushing for it, he said a proposal to suspend the gas tax is nothing more than a desperate attempt to distract voters. What's your take on Speaker Mariano's comments?
5: Well, I have... So, let's distinguish what Mike Minogue is doing versus what I'm doing, okay? It's easy to spend millions on glitzy ads and stand at a pump and saying to people in Massachusetts, I'm going to stop the gas tax. It's another thing to actually be a governor and do what governors are have the power to do, and to do it in a way that is fiscally responsible and provides that relief to people. So that's what my proposal does. This is a moment where we're in a crisis and we need action, and this is temporary action, temporary relief for people in Massachusetts. The thing that Mike Minogue could do is actually call his buddy Donald Trump, who he supports, and a war he supports, and say to Donald, you know what, Donald? I changed my mind. This war isn't working out so good for the American public. Why don't you stop the war? That would be helpful. Mike Minogue did something like that rather than, you know, his proposal, which, you know, is not the way to actually achieve this. I've spent the last weeks working with...
1: That's enough. This is just temporary relief. Wait a second. Governor, if we can afford temporary relief to the people of Massachusetts, how about we make this permanent and we give them permanent relief rather than temporary relief? 207, hold it. Healy is such a bad liar. She's out of her mind. Yeah, she is. She's very weak. Dave, you're next with Howie Carr. Go ahead, Dave.
8: Howie, even the people that like Healy don't like Healy. You know what? Minogue got to just take credit for this and say something along the lines of, hey, as candidate, Minogue forced Healy to suspend the gas tax. As governor, he'll repeal the gas tax.
1: Think what I can do. How about this? Think what I could do if I were the governor and not just a candidate for governor. How about that? You're right. That would be a great ad. Yeah. It's... She really is. She is so weak. 844-500-4242. 844-500-4242. I'm going to play another cut from, this is again about the courthouse. Someone says, the jailbird, husband of Ayanna Pressley, how was he making 60 grand a year? He had a hack job at Boston City Hall. That's what he was doing. I mean, you know, if you're he's from what do they call him? He was from the justice involved community. It's a whole new affirmative action quota set aside program in Democrat ruined cities. If you're justice involved, that means an ex-con, a jailbird. You get a job. But, you know, 60 grand, that's not that much compared to being an empowerment consultant. Very few hacks making 60 grand at Boston City Hall can afford to have a mansion on Martha's Vineyard. Very few of them can even afford to have a slum housing in Mattapan where a 19-year-old girl gets shot to death. which happened over the summer at one of the houses owned by the congressman's husband. 844-500-4242. So she's going to have a debate with him, says 508. Does Kelsey have an over and under how many times she's going to say Trump's name during that debate? You want to... Here's just a typical. Since you bring up Trump, let's see how many times she says Trump. This is 42 seconds. Cut six.
5: We're looking at additional ways that we can help, particularly with winter coming and home heating oil going up. I know that people are going to need help right now. And again, this is all such a shame. It doesn't need to be this way. It doesn't need to be this way in our country. But because we have a president who's chosen to take us to war, who's chosen to raise costs on everything between his tariffs, his failure to get inflation under control. I mean, look at interest rates right now, and now gas and oil, which is also driving up the cost of everything else. I'm taking action as governor to do what I can to make life easier for people in Massachusetts, to provide some relief, and I'll do whatever I can to help people here in our state.
1: She didn't mention his name, but it was 42 seconds about him. He's chosen to raise costs. Did Joe Biden choose to raise costs? I'm asking for a friend here. Because, again, he raised costs at three times the rate Trump has raised costs. And it was for no reason other than to fundamentally transform America into a third world bleep hole country. That's all he did. 844-500-4242. At the debate, Mike should say to the governor, thank you for implementing my idea of suspending the gas tax. How is it even easier to wait until 2 months before the election to try to do to try to do something good for the people? 844-500-4242. The House, the legislature isn't even going to pass the legislation. I think so, yeah. I doubt it'll be passed. She's going to say, well, I tried. Ah. 844-500-4242. Steve, you're next with Howie Carr. Go ahead, Steve.
9: Yes, Howie. How are you doing?
1: Good.
9: Howie, I got a solution to this gas tax, okay?
1: Yeah.
9: I think Joe, he's a businessman, and I'm a businessman, and I'm an accountant, too, okay? And I know we can afford a suspension for 2 years till the new budget comes out, because I know Minow can make it right. I know he's going to be able to cut $1 billion off of that Springfield courthouse, and definitely able to cover that tax for the year.
1: Oh yeah, can you $70 billion? Can you imagine how much waste and fraud and abuse there is? How about the Plazagate thing? You know, last year when they were going to give the Turnpike Service Plaza contracts to the fat cat Democrats. They were going to take $1 billion less that for a foreign company, a foreign based company that had her pals, her cronies in on it, than the local company was willing to give them. And we stopped that one. We don't stop many things, but we did stop that one. Thanks. And there's so many other things that could be stopped. And that's why they don't want the audit. They hate the thought of an audit because they know how much waste, fraud, and abuse there is. 844-500-4242. I'm Howie Carr.
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0: Larry Carr is back.
1: Whatever happened to the excess revenue in the state treasury that was supposed to be returned to the citizens of Massachusetts? They were trying to basically repeal that law. I don't know if they succeeded in it or not, but they'll finagle the books just like they've refused to have an audit, so that there will never be any excess money returned to the citizens. Although I personally didn't get any of that excess money a few years back. I don't know why, but that's the way it goes. I guess I had too many jobs. Edward, you're next with Howie Carr. Go ahead, Edward.
2: Hey, Howie. I just heard Maura talking, and she said that we're paying, Massachusetts citizens are paying a lot of money for gasoline, diesel, and home heating fuel. Guess what she omitted?
1: Natural gas.
2: Natural gas.
1: Yeah.
2: I'm sure her minions were in the back going, you know, with the arm or the hand going underneath the chin. No.
1: Right. Remember, she bragged on, again, National Panhandler Radio, the same place where she bragged about sending in the healthcare professionals to assess the newborns and their moms. She went on 4 years ago and said, I stopped 2 natural gas pipelines. And then she was asked about it by Tim Dunn earlier this year, and she said, I never said that. And then we produced the video and the audio tape, and she said, well, you know what she said. I can sum up what she said in 3 words. Trump, Trump, Trump. That's all she said. That's her answer to everything. Trump, Trump, Trump.
2: Poor guy gets blamed for everything, Howie.
1: He does. He does. Thanks for the call. Yeah, she doesn't talk about natural gas. She stopped natural gas from coming, 2 pipelines from coming into the state. And now we have the highest utility rates of any state in the continental United States, according to some. Either we're number 1 or number 2. Sometimes some studies have us behind California. Eddie, you're next with Howie Carr. Go ahead, Eddie.
3: Hey, Howie. Is that Mike Bonello? Is he going to bring up the real cost of the illegal aliens? And number 2, we should bring a chalkboard. Every time she mentions the word Trump, put an X on it. Drive her out of her friggin' mind.
1: I don't know if he's that fast with his Sharpie that he could do it. Thanks for the call, Eddie. 844-500-4242. So you know, Healy is just, she's trying to get in front of this thing, but she's got a lot to answer for, and I hope he takes her down. 844-500-4242. We having problems with, people are saying we're having a lot of problems today with the website.
4: We're looking into it, but we just listened for 12 minutes and it was fine. So I don't know. It could have been a momentary glitch, or it could have been something. Also, our IT guy is looking into it as well. So just keep texting us and let us know, because if you guys don't let us know, we don't know. So
1: it's we'd rather know and get bothered by it than not know and just have you drift away. So let us know. We know we've been having a lot of problems. So

0: We're trying to straighten it out. 844-500-4242. And once the gas tax is suspended, then it should be okay all the way around. 844-500-4242.
1: Yeah, we're going to look for some surplus revenue for the website.
0: Some fair share revenue.
1: Fair share revenue.
0: That's fair share. 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
5: 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Hi, it's Matt from the WGAN Morning News. We're going to be back again on Monday, and I'll be talking with Steve Robinson from the Maine Wire. I'll be catching up with him on all the latest from the gubernatorial race, and I'll also be asking Steve what he thinks of the ProPublica attack on Susan Collins as well. Also, we want you to tell us, if the election was held today, who do you think would win the gubernatorial race? Hannah Pingree, Bobby Charles, or Rick Bennett? 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
1: From ABC News, I'm Mike Dubusky. Power outages continue to mount across the Mid-Atlantic as a nor'easter brings strong winds and flooding conditions to the area. In Massachusetts, utility officials say thousands of customers lost power this morning. Sean Vatcher is the National Grid's Vice President of Operations and says they've made progress in restoring those outages.
2: The largest outage that we've had at this point was last night down in the Fall River Westport area. And that was restored within about 2 minutes.
1: Connecticut, Pennsylvania, New York, and New Jersey also dealing with outages as well. ABC News meteorologist Leslie Lopez is in Seabright, New Jersey, with the latest on the flooding threat.
3: There was water coming up into the parking lot where we are situated. This is moving all the way up into areas of New England as well. Waves have been incredibly large, 12-foot waves coming on shore, very rough seas. And we're also looking at the ocean being amplified. And so that's why we're also seeing a lot of beach erosion, the carving of those very strong waves up against the sand. An area of low pressure is going to start to move its way to the north, bringing with it some heavy bands of wind.
1: Coastal flood alerts remain in effect from eastern Virginia all the way up through southern Maine. There's also a major flooding threat facing Hawaii this weekend, where Hurricane Nolo is expected to dump as much as 18 inches of rain in some parts of the Big Island. ABC's Jacqueline Lee is there.
4: President Trump issuing a pre-landfall presidential declaration, which will essentially give Hawaii access to federal assistance. Keep in mind, Hurricane Lala hit 6 weeks ago. Some areas have not even cleaned up debris yet. Residents tell us they are concerned Hurricane Nolo will push back that recovery even more.
1: Nolo is not expected to make landfall, though it could get close. And President Trump is returning from a college football game in Knoxville, Tennessee right now. While departing from the White House this morning, he told reporters he's rejecting the latest Iranian proposal to reopen the Strait of Hormuz. 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
7: Shall I do the Lake Ontario story? 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
7: I guess the news item would be now it's officially Lake America according to the proclamation by Donald Trump. This is indeed stupid. I mean, I'm sorry, but I'm out for this stuff, and I was out for it. I was out for it with the Gulf of Mexico, too. I have seen the arguments made, particularly on social media, by the superfan contingent that's like, oh, he's just trolling everyone. It's so funny. Look at what they're doing. They're all reacting. They're spazzing out, and that's the whole point, is to make them lose their minds. I gotta be honest with you, friends. I don't want my president to be just searching for things to be trolling people over. Trolling for trolling's sake is the most infantile, ridiculous, and stupid thing in history.
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9: 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An Old Town man is facing multiple charges after leading state police on a high-speed chase through Palmyra and crashing in Pittsfield.
10: State police say a trooper tried to pull over 57-year-old Charles Michoud on Route 11 Thursday night after seeing his vehicle swerve and travel at inconsistent speeds. Police say Michoud sped off, at times switching his headlights on and off, before crashing at an intersection of North Main Street and Madawaska Avenue. Michoud fled on foot, but a canine team tracked him down, hiding under a nearby porch. Authorities say open containers of alcohol were found in the vehicle and Michoud's license was revoked. Tony Randazzo, News Radio, WGAN.
9: Maine Republican Senator Susan Collins is defending a vote to confirm Brett Kavanaugh to the Supreme Court. Collins said on the Howie Carr show yesterday. She stands by the decision, noting that she also supported Supreme Court nominees put forward by Democratic presidents.
8: It's qualified. I don't regret that vote. What people on the other side always forget is I also voted for Ilana Kagan, for Sonia Sotomayor.
9: She also criticized her opponent, Democrat Troy Jackson, for supporting an expansion of the Supreme Court. And Central Maine Power says it's preparing for the possibility of power outages ahead of this weekend's nor'easter that's set to bring rain and wind to the state. The utility says the risk of tree damage can increase with leaves still on the trees, and that tree strength could be compromised by ongoing drought conditions throughout the state. The storm could bring winds up to 40 miles per hour. CMP crews can't send workers up in bucket trucks as long as winds exceed 30 miles per hour. Speaking of the weather, here's Steve Williams with your latest AccuWeather forecast.
11: Periods of rain, breezy, some coastal flooding today, high 66. Winds will be north-northeast, 10 to 20 miles per hour. Rain and breezy for tonight, some coastal flooding, low 53. Wind and rain again tomorrow, the high 59.
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16: 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And joining us now is the Republican candidate for governor of Massachusetts, Mike Minogue. And Mike, were you hearing an echo today at your press conference? Mara Healey stole one of your ideas.
17: Yeah, I'm glad that she's looking over at my paper, and I heard she's got a new plan. It's called the AAOK plan. 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
16: Well, now she says that there's enough money to get her through the election, but there's not enough money to end the gas tax permanently. So, and yet she says there's plenty of money from the millionaires tax fund, but that's supposed to be just for education and for infrastructure, not for a slush fund for the Democrat incumbent for governor.
17: Correct. That's what the law says. That's what we voted for. But we already know she ignores the law because she won't help enforce the will of the people on the audit. The question for her is, why did she not say any of this in June of 2022 when Biden was president and gas was at over $5 a gallon? And she's had this opportunity now. And why is it only 2 months? Is that just to try to get her through the election? So it's pretty clear that she's campaigning. She could have solved this problem 2 years ago. But this is what politicians do, and the last thing we need is another politician, or worse, the same one.
16: And she's very concerned. I noticed that she mentioned runaway inflation. And in runaway inflation, it's like one-third what it was when Biden was president 4 years ago.
17: Absolutely. And, you know, there's things, if she's focused on affordability, get rid of the tax, gas tax, do it, suspend it when it's above $4. That's what my plan that I put out September 10th said. Go ahead and suspend it. Then longer term, I will go find the amount of dollars we need to make this permanent. When you spend $2 billion on a Springfield courthouse and after 40 years, the taxpayers still don't own the building, I'm pretty sure I can find $600 to $700 million in savings there. And I can go find it across the board and all the other programs that they're doing for single source or where the low bidder gets the contract but does 10 change orders by the time it's over. They are wasting our tax dollars. This is the most corrupt administration in our lifetime, and it's also one of the most incompetent. The financial deal alone on Springfield, no business leader would ever sign that deal.
16: Does Conan Harris, the jailbird husband of Ayanna Pressley, does he have any experience in building a backyard shed, let alone a courthouse that cost $2 billion.
17: Well, I think that's the point. I mean, they're political insiders, and they didn't design a building. They copied the Orlando, Florida courthouse, and they didn't even put it in the location that the mayor and the people of Springfield wanted. So it did not meet the basics of the request for proposal. It causes the taxpayers to fund everything. And again, the savings there could help us get rid of the gas tax, the 24 cents permanently. And when you have a $70 billion budget, most entrepreneurs, most people are going to go find where's that waste. They're not going to go pull the money out of the schools or the infrastructure on the highways, which is where she's getting that money. That's the surtax millionaire fund, which, again, as you mentioned, she's legally not allowed to tap into that for anything outside of schools and infrastructure.
16: And now, you know, this has got to really irritate the municipal officials of the Commonwealth, the 351 cities and towns, because she's cutting local aid across the board. And it, mostly in the past, it was for the refugee programs, the Haitian hotels, the Healy hotels. Now she's cutting the local aid for this gas tax cut to get herself reelected. I mean, but she's got all this money. She's got more money than any governor in the history of the Commonwealth by like tens of billions of dollars.
17: She has increased the budget and spent more in 4 years than Charlie Baker did in 8 years, and that was even during COVID. So she is not a competent manager. She's never run an organization or business, and it shows in her results. We're last in job growth, we're last in permits per person, and we're second worst in debt per person. Those are three strikes. That's why businesses and people are leaving, and we pay some of the highest taxes for the highest cost of living to live in Massachusetts. People are leaving.
16: Yeah, we're losing jobs. I mean, every month we lose more jobs. But yet, you know what she's going to say, Mike, and I'll let you respond to it. Trump, Trump, Trump. Trump, Trump, Trump.
17: That's because she hates the other party more than she cares about the people of Massachusetts. And she's putting party politics before the people. There's an additional new tax that we're going to get this coming year. It will be on the error rate on SNAP benefits. We're currently at 12.4%. Anything above 6%, the taxpayers of the state have to pay. So it's estimated we'll pay an additional $330 million in new taxes. And as a comparison, in the prior administration with Governor Baker, it was 4.5%. So she refuses to give the identifications to the federal authorities. She's jeopardizing a $3 billion grant for SNAP, but it's automatically going to cost us $330 million in new taxes, something else that will be coming out of your tax dollars that we pay, that we work for, so she can not give information and fight the party politics, and so she can give these lucrative deals to the political establishment that supports her.
16: Why does she not want to turn over the food stamp list to the feds so that they can spot illegal aliens and ghost names on the list and cut out the fraud? Why does she not want to cooperate with cutting out the fraud?
17: Well, she's acknowledging fraud because illegal immigrants are not entitled to SNAP benefits. And one example is her chief of staff from Springfield, who was caught with 18 pounds of cocaine, got then a severance package, and then applied for benefits, which he got because there was no identification. And that's just an example of someone we know about. There are so many other examples that are not audited and that we have no visibility to it. So that's why we need an audit of the entire financial budget of $70 billion. And her administration is the least transparent administration in America right now.
16: And by the way, Lamar Cook, who Mike Minogue is talking about, he'll be back in court tomorrow. Hope he and his lawyer speak to Tim Dunn from the Herald again, like they did the last time. The reason I called you yesterday, Mike, is I wanted to get your response to the Globe hit piece about how you're going to benefit from the Zen, you know, making flavored Zen packets legal again in Massachusetts. And you had to read 17 paragraphs into the story to find out that your massive investment in Zens is in index funds, which just about everybody who has a job or works for a living has index funds. And yet you got hit on that. And they just to produce a headline, hoping that no one would get to the 17th graph. How does that make you feel?
17: Well, it makes you all realize that the Boston Globe is biased and Maury Healey has gotten a free pass. And they are just trying to find things to distract us from talking about being last in jobs, last in permits, and second worst in debt. And nobody so far has asked her why she has not opted into the federal scholarship tax credit. I will commit as governor, I will get $1.7 billion in that fund in the first year, and 85% of the parents that are eligible for it can then use it for either private or public schools. The Globe does not do their job of holding her accountable, but that's why her failed administration wants to talk about anything other than her results. We need to hold her accountable. We're last in so many categories, and people are leaving, and that's why I'm going to be the next governor.
16: All right. So where can people go to learn more about you, Mike?
17: They can go to my website, which is Minogue4MA.com. They can sign up for the gas tax, which obviously we got a lot of momentum, and it's good to see that we're talking about it finally. And on Instagram or TikTok, it's Mike Minogue MA. So Mike Minogue, M-I-N-O-G-U-A-M-A. And please follow me. And this is the tipping point election. This is the most important one. We need to turn around the state and keep our businesses here, our entrepreneurs here, our people here. Let's make sure we get together. We can win.
16: Do you wish maybe you'd kept the gas tax suspension proposal in your pocket until the debate and surprised her with it?
17: Not at all, because it just shows that she's void of ideas. Last week she was, or 2 weeks ago, she was up in my neighborhood handing out a few $1,000 checks to some clammers. She had no plan on how they're going to fix this sanitation system and the dumping of raw sewage in the Merrimack River. That is the standard protocol, and she's destroying the fishing industry, the clamming industry, as well as the beaches and our oceans. This is pandering, and a picture of her passing out checks is exactly what she's doing. She's trying to do anything to just get through the election, to go back to her failed leadership, because she's overspending, overtaxing, and overregulating, and that's why we're going to make history November 3rd, and we're going to get a new kind of governor.
16: Yeah, Hochul's doing the same thing in New York State, passing out nickels and dimes to people on rebates. You know, that's the MO for the Democrats this year, running for governor, even if they're incumbents.
17: Yeah, but you can only be last, and that's hard to be last out of 50. So we're last place even compared to New York City and Illinois now.
16: All right. Mike Minogue, Republican candidate for governor, and congratulations. Imitation is the sincerest form of flattery, they say. And so you got the sincerest form of flattery today.
17: Absolutely. Absolutely. And it helps people lower their bills, so I'm all for it.
16: All right. Thank you, Mike Minogue, Republican candidate for governor, for being with us. I'm Howie Carr.
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0: is back.
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0: Jared, what's the poll question? What are the results thus far?
1: Today's poll question, which you can vote in at HowieCarshow.com, is what should be done with the 24-cent a gallon gasoline tax in Massachusetts. Do not cut, suspend until Mara Healey can get reelected, end it forever since we don't need it, or don't know.
0: End it forever since we apparently don't need it.
1: Yeah, 86% of the audience says end it forever since we don't need it. 9% say don't cut it. 3% say suspend until Healey can get reelected. 2% say they don't know.
0: Who's that 9% that don't want to cut it? That's the Hackerama that's checking in. I would say they're at their offices, but they don't work. They don't work. It's Tuesday. We've already the weekend has already started. Mike, you're next with Howie Carr. Go ahead, Mike.
2: Hey, Howie, good seeing you this weekend. You know, the truth is, and she doesn't know that she's got people within her office that still don't trust her, but she's down by a couple of points. And some of her...
0: You really think so?
2: Are getting, oh, yeah. I think she's down by a couple of points, and I think a couple of her minions got to her and said, hey, you know, these people's stomachs are a little empty because they've been full for so long, so we got to pull something and make her look better. That's what's going on. She's just playing both sides to the middle. She doesn't care about the voters.
0: Of course
2: she just
0: not.
2: Wants the power.
0: That's obvious. I mean, but this is so cynical. Why don't you let it run to the end of the year anyway? You know, I'm just going to let it run through November the 3rd, and then it goes back up. Fill up on your way home on election day because it's going back up the next day. I mean, could it possibly be any more cynical, Mike?
2: Well, right now, I agree. But right now, I'll tell you right now, we're all wishing that DeVal was back in. I mean, this lady is out of control. She doesn't care about the people or the voters in this state in any aspect.
0: No, she doesn't.
2: I don't know. I mean, the people of this state, they voted for her. They get what you deserve. And it's not going to stop until the people of this state are evacuating. And they're leaving in droves now. I mean, the Cape. They say there's no housing here on the Cape. They're leaving in droves down here. They can't even fill the games for football or soccer, or never mind the classrooms
0: are
2: empty.
0: Mike, do you know how many people told me at the WXDK event that they're leaving? You know, these are people, and some of them said, you know, I spent like 30 years, you know, working on my vacation home, my cottage, so that I could move down after I retired. Now I can't wait to get out of the state. And that people kept saying that over and over again to me.
2: There's so many people right now, I'm talking to so many different businesses, telling them to get incorporated in New Hampshire. Buy a place up there. If you want to commute back and forth like some of the steamship captains do, do it. Play this state for everything it's got. Teach them a lesson. That's what I do every day, and I do it legally. So you know what? If I can do it, everybody else can do it, but it's time for a big change in this state. I think Manoa can do it, but it's time to get rid of this socialist queen, and everything she says that Trump's doing, she's doing.
0: Right.
2: Have a good day.
0: Thanks for the call, Mike. Scott, you're next with Howie Carr. Go ahead, Scott.
3: Yes, Howie, I saw you on Saturday. If you listen to that clip you played regarding Mike Minook, he talked about what she's going to do after she gets reelected. Why doesn't he talk about what he's going to do when he beats her? Why is he taking such a loser's approach? When you speak to him, I suggest he takes a winner's approach and simply say she will not be the governor after November. I guess it's January, but after the November election.
1: So, Scott, in that clip that I cut, he actually did say that, but for brevity, I just boiled it down to that point. But he did say it after the rest of that, he went into
3: okay.
1: That. He did say that. Yeah.
0: Yeah.
3: He's got to have a winner's mentality so that he can win.
0: No, he does. I've talked to him privately. He thinks he's going to win. He's as confident as that previous caller, Mike, that he's going to prevail in November. And, you know, she really is a terrible governor. Yeah, she will do absolutely anything. 844-500-4242-860. You used to say, don't suspend the tax. What changed? I don't think I ever said, don't suspend the gas tax. I hate the gas tax. I'm pretty sure I never said that. You know, I'm on 4 hours a day. Maybe I said it, but I don't. I think I would recall that. 844-500-4242. We'll be right back with more. I'm Howie Carr.
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9: 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The Coast Guard is issuing a stern warning to mariners across the Northeast as a powerful nor'easter moves into New England for the weekend.
10: Officials are urging boaters to secure their vessels and seek safe harbor immediately, citing forecasts of gale force winds, high seas, and minor storm surge. Marinas and private waterfront residents are also asked to lock down small boats and paddle craft to prevent gear from drifting out to sea, which can trigger costly and dangerous false alarm search and rescue operations. Tony Randazzo, News Radio, WGAN.
9: Two people are recovering after a terrifying crash on I-95 in Gray. Maine State Police say a speeding SUV cut off a 70-year-old New Hampshire driver Friday afternoon, sending his car spinning into a guardrail that pierced the side of his vehicle. First responders from Cumberland and Gray had to strip away the car's door and roof to lift the dashboard, freeing the driver and his daughter. Both were taken to the Maine Medical Center with non-serious injuries, while the turnpike was reduced to one lane for over an hour. And researchers at the University of Maine are helping shape the future of golf in the most Maine way possible, making tees out of lobster shells. At the school's Advanced Structures Composite Center, researchers grind disregarded shells from the crustaceans into tees, which have reportedly seen positive reviews from golf magazines. Here's graduate researcher assistant Isabella Irani with our news partners at CBS 13.
11: Because it's such a low-cost commodity item compared to all the other expenses related to golf, I think golfers are willing to make a switch for the environment in that sense.
9: Researchers add that they'll look to put their tees on the market once the designs are complete. Now here's Steve Williams with your latest AccuWeather forecast.
12: Periods of rain, breezy, some coastal flooding today, high 66. Winds will be north-northeast, 10 to 20 miles per hour. Rain and breezy for tonight, some coastal flooding, low 53. Wind and rain again tomorrow, the high 59.
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13: Your opinion matters, and we want to hear it. 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
14: 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You're a freshman senator. 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
1: 844-500-4242. The Globe did a hit piece today on Mike Minogue, the Republican candidate. Or at least they thought it was a hit piece. I mean, it's really pathetic. I'll read you the headline. We're going to have him on tomorrow to talk about this and other things. But I just wanted to mention it. Michael Minogue is pledging to bring back flavored nicotine pouches like Zyn, Z-Y-N. He also has a financial interest in it. Oh, no. Oh, no. Now, next question is, how many people read that headline and left it at that and said, the guy's a billionaire and he's just, you know, making money and he's getting people, kids hooked on this stuff, et cetera, et cetera. And you may have seen it, he posted a video to social media claiming to deregulate the sale of Zyns. And they, Zyn is a flavored tobacco product. And you could still buy Zyns, but you just can't buy flavored. It was like you could still buy a Marlboro or a Winston or a Pall Mall, but you can't buy menthols. It's stupid. It's stupid. It's just plain stupid. And they talk about his posting on social media and all that and trying to make it a big deal because, you know, it's basically, younger people use the tobacco pouches. But what Minogue doesn't mention is that he could benefit financially if the flavored nicotine products Zyn sells are allowed to return to Massachusetts store shelves. Okay. Et cetera, et cetera, et cetera. Let's move down to paragraph 16. How many people got the paragraph 16? You figure. I mean, I know nobody reads the Globe much anymore, but I mean, Of the handful of people that got there, how many people got the paragraph 16? In his 238-page financial disclosure, which covers his finances through the end of 2025, Minogue reported owning stock in Philip Morris International, British American Tobacco, and Japan Tobacco. They make him sound like Buck Duke or R.J. Reynolds, you know, one of the magnates of the golden age of cigarettes, etc. But then we come to paragraph 17. In a statement to the Globe, Minogue says he does not have day-to-day involvement in the investments. The tobacco-related stocks are held in managed accounts, including two that separately track the S&P 500 and the MSCI EAFE, an index that covers mid-range and large companies around the world. In other words, they're in an index fund. An index fund? Gee, do only billionaires have index funds?
2: How could you write 17 paragraphs about the fact that a guy who's got a lot of money has an index fund?
1: He's got an index
2: 17
1: fund.
2: 17 paragraphs. Who wrote this article? Could they not be doing something more productive?
1: You know, obviously this was shopped by the Healy people.
2: Can you stop
1: this? He's got money. Where? Oh, really? He does? How many thousands of shares? No, it's in an index fund. And, oh, we're going to put this on the front page.
2: I have some fund in my 401k that does something with international bio stocks. Does that mean I'm funding Ukraine experiments?
1: Yeah. You're funding new gain of function research.
2: There we go. Would 12 paragraphs have not been enough?
1: So now, you know, when they were running the Russian collusion hoax stories, they would always say, it was usually the fourth or fifth paragraph, even in the New York Times and the Washington Post, they'd say, by the way, this story is totally bogus. They would just admit it, you know? So then we come down to the 19th graph, because, you know, they don't even explain that it's 19. An index fund. They say that it's managed accounts, including two that separately track the S&P 500. So they don't use the word index, which would be the way people would recognize it. So the 19th paragraph, This is common for wealthy people and ordinary investors alike. So in other words, if you have a 401k that you just started investing in a year ago and you have $1,000 in it, probably you own some Philip Morris International, British American Tobacco, and Japan Tobacco. This is common for wealthy people and ordinary investors alike, many of whom use index funds for their retirement and other investment vehicles and do not have direct control over these holdings. So in other words, then what does it matter? Oh, but it's big money. It must be big money, right? Right? Now we're into paragraph 20. Philip Morris International and the Altria Group, that's Marlboro, are both included in the S&P 500, and each represents less than half of 1% of the index's total value. Less than half of 1%. But wait a second. I thought that he could benefit financially. How much is he going to make if they bring back flavored Zens? Because Zens are already available, just not flavored Zens. You have to drive to New Hampshire if you want to get menthol Zens, just like you have to drive to New Hampshire if you want to get menthol cigarettes.
2: He stands to make tens of dollars.
1: Oh, man. Talking about grasping at straws.
2: He'll be 100 air in no time.
1: And then we get down to, like, what is it, the 24th paragraph.
2: 24?
1: If they really wanted to piss people off, it doesn't piss me off, but maybe it would. In his disclosure form, Minogue reported making at least $818,000 in income from his investments. Now, that's good. I mean, I hear that and I think, wow, I wish I could make that kind of money. I'm not angry about it or anything. But, you know, they could have said, Mike Minogue made at least $818,000 in unearned income. See, that's what Democrats call dividend income. You know, you invest in money in companies or anything, and you get a return on it, and they call it unearned income, even though you invested money you'd already earned. But of course, if you're an illegal alien on welfare, and you're on welfare, they call it entitlement. You're entitled to be on welfare and be supported by taxpayers. But if you earn the money and you get dividends, that's unearned income. But this is real jive. You know, I remember I told Jared earlier, he didn't remember it, but because he's too young. But back in when Ed King was running for re-election, the last great Democrat governor, President Ronald Reagan's favorite governor, Democrat or Republican, one-term governor in Massachusetts, the Globe hated him because he'd beaten Mike Dukakis in the primary. And so they ran a huge story on the Sunday front page, a giant lobster, a drawing of a lobster. Ed King orders take out lobsters from Deanie's Sea Grill. Oh, my God. You had to read down to about the 17th paragraph. He had a state police detail, and the state police sometimes he'd say, "Hey, we're working late tonight, boys. You know, I know you can't get home. What, you want to order out?" And they would. It wasn't for him. It was for the state police detail, and they made it. The story was huge, and in those days, everybody read the Sunday Globe. It was devastating to him. It was just as fake a news story as this thing about Minogue today. 84, it's just that, you know, 90% fewer people saw the Minogue story today than saw the lobster story back in the 80s. 844-500-4242. We'll ask Minogue about this tomorrow. Rich, you're next with Howie Carr. Go ahead, Rich.
3: Yes, Howie. I did see the headline, and I did leave it at that.
1: Right. And they knew that's what everybody would do.
3: Yeah, I called in. I wanted the article you had today about Sunday, I should say, about the Methuen
1: police chief.
3: Yeah, I gotta say, you've been writing some terrific articles the last two or three weeks, which just keep it up. And exposing this corruption, this gross corruption in the state. Just keep it up, Howie. You're doing. But look, it's disheartening at the same time. I mean, this story about this guy up in Methuen, it's just unbelievable. And like you say, I mean, he got 30 days in jail. He should, like you say, he should be getting 30 years in jail. And he's still getting a pension? He should be paying that in jail for 30 days.
1: I agree, Rich. And, you know, theoretically, he's going to lose the pension tonight. But as I went over in the column, and I went over with Mayor Beauregard on Friday night, he knows what's going to happen. He's going to appeal the loss of the pension because of the irreparable harm it's going to cause him. They'll drag it out for years and years and years. $183,000 pension, $15,000 a month. He's been getting it for 3 years, even though he's been under indictment. More than 3 years. He's been under indictment for 3 years. And then eventually he'll lose the case, and they'll take away his pension. And then his wife will file and say she's going to suffer irreparable harm, even though she's not a party to any of his crimes. And then it'll keep going on and on and on. You know, they did an actuarial study. If they can actually strip him of his pension, even though he's gotten more than $1 million already out of the town of the city of Methuen, excuse me. If they can keep the pension away from him based on actuarial tables, he's 65 years old, they should be able to save $3.7 million. $3.7 million. That's just, I mean, forget the losing the million. DJ Beauregard, I know him a long time. He says they can. He says they think they can claw it back. I'm not that optimistic, but it's just pretty amazing. If you want to read the column, it's posted at HowieCarshow.com. HowieCarshow.com. He is just a really bad guy. And he gave money to Diane DeSaglio, who has this great reputation as a reformer. And again, by state house standards, I guess she is a reformer. But come on, Dan, you're next with Howie Carr. Go ahead, Dan.
4: Howie, I got to take you down memory lane on the evil Philip Morris stock, maybe 25, might even be 30 years ago now. Remember when Massachusetts sued Philip Morris and they won the settlement?
1: Yes.
4: Guess what they did with the settlement? They put the money back in the Philip Morris stock.
1: Yeah, you know, someone is mentioning how much the Massachusetts pensions funds have invested in these stocks. I'm sure there's a reason why, you know, there's a reason why if you have like an investor, you know, an investment advisor, and you're starting out in 401k or whatever, you know, SEPs or, and the investor, there or the expert, the advisor will always tell you, don't go for the socially, the socially woke investment funds because they invest in crappy stuff that never makes any money.
4: They used to try to sham you and say, oh, that's a passively managed fund. You want to go out on the risk spectrum. And actually, if you just bought an index fund over the years, you'd be fine.
1: Right. And it costs less money because it doesn't have the management fees. They don't have to do any research. They just buy. And it's the smart way to invest, whether you're, you know, just out of college and just starting out or you're Mike Minogue, a billionaire. And they don't mention any of that, do they? They just wanted to run that headline saying he's a bastard. That's all they wanted to do, Dan.
4: Well, everybody's got to get out there and vote for Minogue.
1: I know. No, there's no choice. I mean, unless you want to vote for the lefty, there's a real lefty who apparently went to law school at Northeastern with Mara Healy, running way to the left. So if you don't think Mara's far enough left, if you want to bring the social workers in and just steal the kids, not even give people a chance to let you see whether they can handle a newborn, vote for this woman who's the third candidate. But again, that's a really good point that the texter had. How much have the state pension funds got in these evil tobacco stocks? 844-500-4242. I'm Howie Carr.
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0: Howie Carr is back.
1: Twenty-two Democrat states, I think including Massachusetts, have sued President Trump's administration over its policy to avoid giving green cards to non-citizens, also known as illegal aliens, who will most likely rely on taxpayer-funded welfare. You know, isn't it amazing? It used to be, it wasn't that many years ago, that the liberals would all say, how dare you say that illegal aliens are getting welfare? It's against the law! So now they're suing the federal government saying, how dare you not give illegal aliens welfare? It's against the law. When did they change? When did they change the law? They didn't change the law. It's just that they expect to be giving illegal aliens welfare so that it makes them easier. It makes them easier to control. Let's keep them free to take part in demonstrations and riots and to commit crimes. 844-500-4242. Minnesota, in Hennepin County, that's Minneapolis, set up a $2 million anti-ICE fund that was intended to help those who were harmed by immigration and ICE enforcement officers enforcing the law. ICE, it was for victims of ICE, because ICE was rounding up all these fraudsters that had robbed the government of $18 billion. Well, the $2 million anti-ICE fund that was intended to help those who were rounded up, it's been shut down. You know why? Because there was fraud.
2: Some people did something?
1: Yes, they were. The fraudsters were committing more fraud. The Hannah.

0: Tappan County Small Business Recovery Fund was established to provide grants of between $3,000 and $10,000 to brick-and-mortar businesses suffering financial hardships because of Operation Metro Surge, which rounded up a lot of the thousands of the Somalis who were stealing the state and the federal government blind. The county received 300 applications. Only 82 ultimately received grants totaling about $500,000. More than 200 applications were flagged for fraud. They just can't help themselves. They just can't help themselves. 844. Why don't they get jobs? Did they ever? This is my job. This is my job. I steal money from the Americans, from the gringos. All right. A 74-year-old hunter has been arrested in Delaware, in a homicide investigation in which police alleged he fatally shot a woman in Delaware whom he mistook for a deer. Walter Moorhead of Salisbury, Maryland, was charged with manslaughter after he allegedly shot the woman while hunting Friday evening in a field near Ellendale, Delaware. Are you supposed to be shooting at night? I thought that wasn't allowed. The victim was identified as 39-year-old Santos Maria Chilal Soto of Georgetown, Delaware. See you tomorrow, everybody. Buy Mass Corruption Volume 2 at HowieCarrShow.com or Amazon. I'm Howie Carr.
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7: Hi, it's Matt from the WGAN Morning News. We're going to be back again on Monday. I'll be talking with Steve Robinson from the Maine Wire. I'll be catching up with him on all the latest from the gubernatorial race. And I'll also be asking Steve what he thinks of the ProPublica attack on Susan Collins as well. 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
7: The proclamation was made for whatever standing it actually has. It is now Lake America. Janet Mills was none too pleased about this. She on Twitter said, "Governing tip for you, Mr. President. Focus on lowering cost for your constituents instead of doodling on maps." I'm sure she thought that was rather pithy. But is there a person on this planet who is less qualified to give governing tips to literally anyone than Janet Mills, particularly on the cost of things? The cost of general food items, and the cost of literally anything in this state that would affect how people are doing. They are higher because of decisions that have been made at the state level by leaders in Augusta, including and led by Janet Mills. So please sit down and shut up.
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9: A former White House teleprompter operator has agreed to pay $172,000 to settle charges he improperly...
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10: 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An Alabama man pled guilty in court yesterday after being accused of threatening to detonate a bomb at the Bangor International Airport last year.
11: The Bangor Daily News reports that 25-year-old Robert Tyler Wick

0: was in a relationship with an American Airlines worker and used that relationship to obtain contact information for other employees. Wicks allegedly made the threats to the airline's employees and the airport's switchboard on February 13th and 14th of 2025, using a mobile app to make calls from his phone under a different number. He faces a maximum of up to 5 years in prison, a fine of $250,000, and up to 3 years of supervised release. Nate Hanscom, News Radio, WGAN.
1: Staying on the topic of airports, a contractor overseeing the construction of a new terminal at Presque Isle's airport is suing an electrician for failing to complete millions of dollars worth of work. The AZ Corporation filed the complaint in district court this past Wednesday, alleging that the Sherman-based electrical contractor Matt Carr Electric completed only a small fraction of the $5.5 million in electrical work last September, collecting over $700,000 before abandoning the project. Matt Carr himself told the website The County that he was unaware of the lawsuit and is out of state. And staying through the air, in a scene straight out of an action movie, a Black Hawk helicopter landed at the University of Southern Maine's Gorham campus yesterday morning. Our news partners at CBS 13 reports that the chopper, which came from the Maine Army National Guard, touched down in Hutchins Field and flew off with USM Army ROTC cadets for a weekend field training exercise in Bangor. Here's Lieutenant Donald Ouellette, one of the helicopter's pilots.
2: For me, it kind of provided a place of belonging. I mean, 3 days a week, PT, meeting with the same people every day.
1: Now here's your latest AccuWeather forecast from Steve Williams.
3: Rain and breezy for tonight, some coastal flooding, low 53. Wind and rain again tomorrow, the high 59.
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5: 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I'm Susan Powers, a financial advisor with the Armstrong Advisory Group, and I'm joined by Todd Lutsky, a partner with the law firm of Cushing & Dolan with a master's in taxation. Welcome, Todd. How are you today?
6: Never better. And you?
5: I'm great, thank you. What do you have for us this week?
6: A couple of good cases, actually. One, you know, how do you treat jointly held property if it's held for convenience only? And what are the ramifications of this? So it's an interesting situation where this family had, the woman had two daughters, and she actually created

0: created this particular language and then created a trust. And it just didn't work out exactly the way you would think with these Fidelity accounts that she had, these investment accounts. So, again, be very careful when you're defining who you want to get what and actually define them so that can happen. And that's really what we're going to learn from here. It's literally a lot about drafting, but it's an interesting fact pattern. I think you'll enjoy that one. The next one, and by the way, that's in Illinois. So we're in an Illinois appellate court case there. Then we head over to Mississippi. And this is an interesting one for a child born out of wedlock. So there is a wrongful death situation. Married 48 years, two kids. All of a sudden, when they file the wrongful death claim, someone files a claim saying, oh, no, there's this kid that you don't know about.
1: Wah, wah, wah.
0: And does this child now become a beneficiary? And this is of the father, the child of the father, become a beneficiary for this wrongful death claim in the estate because they are really a child. Never mind the fact that there was 48 years of marriage and no estate planning, not even a will. Come on. I mean, what's going on here, folks? Right. Anyways, folks, that's the kind of stuff that does happen when we don't plan. I'm going to go through those examples. However, not only is it important to define your beneficiaries and or, as we said, make sure you figure out how you own your assets, like jointly held accounts versus putting things in trust. Well, when you're doing your planning, you need to think about an IRA because that's the most complicated asset to fit into your estate plan. It has income tax ramifications. It has estate tax ramifications. And if you're in a situation where you're trying to protect it from the nursing home, it has nursing home implications. How do you protect it, right? How do you deal with it? 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Illinois, shall we head there? How to treat jointly held. So we have Elaine. She has two daughters, Marcia and Michelle. 2018, Elaine executes a will that had provisions in it for jointly held accounts, stating that any account with only Elaine's funds held in it in a joint account situation are held for convenience purposes only and were to be distributed as part of her residuary estate.
1: So any account, not just bank accounts,
0: any account that's jointly held with her assets only. That means it's not treated as joint. It's going to go through the will. It's not going to avoid probate, just so you know what that means, folks. Okay. Well, in 2019, Elaine also then executed a revocable trust. Remember, 2018, she did the will.
1: Yep.
0: 2019, she does a revocable trust that also has that similar provision regarding jointly held accounts in it, convenience only. Elaine had a jointly held Fidelity account with all her money in it. So this is one that would apply. Well, in 2020, Elaine died, and Marcia was appointed PR. And during the inventory she filled out, it did not include any of the Fidelity accounts, which is not true.
1: Right.
0: Because if it was a jointly held account, it would normally avoid probate, but it won't this time because of that language. Well, the trustee of Elaine's trust filed a complaint alleging that Elaine's intent was to distribute the Fidelity account and one property to Michelle, the other daughter, who was, in fact, the sole beneficiary of the revocable

0: trust. So remember, this asset could end up in that trust with a pour over will.
1: Yeah.
0: Although we'll get to that, see if that actually happens. Okay, well, Marcia, of course, isn't happy with that. So she objects, moving to dismiss that allegation that Michelle filed because Michelle was was a necessary party to the action and wasn't named. Yeah, well, the district court denied Marcia's motion and said, listen, a trustee has a right to file or bring an action on behalf of the trust without joining the person for whose benefit the action was brought.
1: Right. They're in charge of the trust.
0: So go away, Marcia. Seems like Michelle's going to get these assets. Okay. What do we learn from this? Well, we need to figure out what convenience language means and why we use it. Over at Cushing and Dolan, we do this all the time. We have language that says, you know, the goal of such language is to prevent, meaning any jointly held account is treated as disregarded for jointly held purposes. It's convenience only. Put it in the probate estate.
1: Okay.
0: Fine. So that's where it would go, which then it would be governed by the will. And so this language is designed to prevent accidentally disinheriting a child, right? Think about it, right? If, for example, you have one child who lives close by and you want that child to help with all the bills, et cetera, well, this would allow you to do that. But if you die with the joint account without that convenience language, then that account will avoid probate, and it will go all to the surviving joint owner. Well, if you have three kids that otherwise should have inherited, they're out.
1: Right.
0: So you accidentally disinherited those three kids. Well, the language we put in would cause the asset to be, or this language even in this case, would cause the asset to be a probate asset, ignoring the joint language and allowing the will to address where it goes, which is what was the design here. Now, if it was a pour over will, if that's in place, then the will would put all the assets into the trust. Interestingly enough, Michelle was the sole beneficiary of the assets in the trust, which seemingly was the intent of mom in this case. So if there was a pour over will in place, the assets then would go into the trust, and then the terms of the trust would direct, you know, where they go. Now, interesting here, the trust was created after the will.
1: Right.
0: So I'm not sure you can have an effective pour over will into a trust that doesn't exist when the will is created.
1: And it doesn't.
0: It existed later.
1: Speak to it.
0: But I don't know that you can do that.
1: Right.
0: Right. Even though the will doesn't technically exist until you die. And on the date of death, the trust did exist. But I don't think you can draft a will pouring into a trust that doesn't exist.
1: Right.
0: So I think they're going to have a problem, you know, with that in and of itself. So in any event, I do think the assets ultimately will find their way either to the will. Now, if the will doesn't work and doesn't pour it into the trust, then it may not go equally. I mean, it may not go all to Michelle. But if it gets into the will and the will says equally to all kids, well, then Marcia might be able to get something. So it's going to be a function of that.
1: What a nightmare. It should have just been in her trust.
0: Unbelievable. In any case, folks, a no contest clause should have also been added here. You don't want to forget that. If you're potentially treating people unequally, put the no contest clause in here. They didn't address it. I'm just throwing it out there. Folks, call and get the guide. It's the end of the month. Do your planning. 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
1: Welcome back into The Legal Exchange with Todd Lutsky. I'm Susan Powers, a financial advisor with the Armstrong Advisory Group, and I'm joined by Todd Lutsky, a partner with the law firm of Cushing & Dolan with a master's in taxation. Where are we headed now, Todd?
0: Mississippi. We have an appellate court case down there to deal with children born out of wedlock. Happens. Oftentimes, the mother knows because they were there for the birth. But sometimes the father may not know. Mm-hmm. So in this case, we've got a situation where Dr. Larry Gibson died at age 71 after being struck by a logging truck. Oof. Janet, his wife of 48 years... Long time. Good fact to keep in the back of your mind. They had two kids. She immediately files for an appointment as administrator. Ruh-roh, what does that mean? They didn't even have a will. Wow. Okay. And she also wanted to be the administrator and to bring a wrongful death action, mm-hmm. which makes sense, right?
1: Sure.
0: And the court, of course, granted both petitions. Mm-hmm. She's now the administrator, and you can go forward with the wrongful death action. Janet then files an affidavit attesting to the fact that she diligently searched for anyone who would have a claim against the estate and went out of her way also to file a publication mm-hmm. in the local newspaper telling everybody that so-and-so died and file your claim against the estate. Well, 6 months later, which is kind of late in this case. Remember, this is state by state, folks. Mm-hmm. Every state is different in terms of deadlines to file a claim. 6 months later, Naomi files a petition for her minor child, MV, we'll call him, who was six at the time, for determination of heirship, alleging MV is Larry's son.
1: Oh. The good doctor is not the good doctor after all.
0: Well, Janet denies any knowledge of MV, probably true, or that Larry had any other heirs, period. They're married 48 years. It's kind of hard to keep that a secret, but we'll see. No action was taken on Naomi's petition for over a year. Janet then filed a petition to determine Larry's heirs and to dismiss Naomi's petition, arguing that it was time barred. Well, 1 year after that, Naomi's files to exhume the body and determine the DNA and paternity. Mm. The court, after a lengthy hearing, determined that any wrongful death beneficiaries, wrongful death beneficiaries were Janet and her two daughters. No evidence Janet ever knew about MV or intended to commit fraud by concealing it. Never came up. Naomi, on the other hand, had knowledge of Larry's death and did not seek paternity within 90 days of the publication.
1: Right.
0: Sorry, Naomi, you're time barred. And MV, you're out of luck.
1: Mm.
0: Not an heir in the estate. Probably the right decision.
1: Mm-hmm.
0: But would have been interesting had she filed timely and we would have been able to see whether or not he was an heir.
1: Yep.
0: Although you'll see some of the language that we use at Cushing and Dolan to kind of prevent this from happening. Again, it's all about drafting. It's all about planning, folks, making sure you use the right words to cover what you want to have happen. And when you're doing your planning, it's not only about planning, but it's about funding your trust and learning how to handle assets that are unique to your situation. And most people have an IRA. And IRAs are complicated. So learn how to deal with them from an income tax standpoint. Leaving it to the spouse might not shelter it for estate tax purposes. Maybe there's a better way to do that. And of course, leaving it to each other does not ever protect it from the cost of long-term care because it remains in one of your names at risk. You want to prevent that from happening? You can learn how to name the estate the beneficiary coupled with a testamentary trust, and you can have it sheltered for estate taxes and immediately protected from the cost of long-term care upon the death of the participant, of course, provided they were 73 or had reached their required beginning date by that time. Folks, lots of information to get and understand how it works. It's the end of the month. It's the last chance to get the guide. 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What can we learn here?
1: Lots to be learned here.
0: Whoa. So let's take it slow. So when you're drafting, you got to define kids, stepkids, adopted kids, afterborn, out of marriage. I mean, all these issues come up, right? So we have language built into the trusts that state, if you're adopted, you are a child or issue of the donor. Okay. Remember, we don't use kids' names. We use words like descendant, child, issue.
1: Mm-hmm.
0: These are legal terms of art that catch a child, a grandchild, a great-grandchild, a great-great-grandchild. I mean, that's what that means. Well, in that definition would be an adopted child because we define it. Okay. So this language helps us understand how and why stepkids are out.
1: Unless they include them specifically, right?
0: Yeah. So for second marriages, folks, if you're listening and you want to include in your estate children of your second marriage, they must be listed in the definition section specifically defining them as a child or they're out.
1: Okay.
0: So we do have language in our thing that says, you know, with regard to child, children, and issue, and similar words, it shall specifically include, and we list the names.
1: Mm-hmm.
0: If you don't do that, they will not be captured.
1: They're out.
0: In the term of art known as issue, child, children. They will not be captured in there.
1: Okay.
0: And they would be out. Okay. Well, we also have language that states a child born out of wedlock. Separate paragraph. A child born out of wedlock, like in the case here, is deemed to be the child of the mother only unless they marry each other or there is a voluntary paternity action. Seemed to me that this language would have been very helpful to have in this case.
1: Yeah.
0: If you have that in this case, it would seem to me that the initial coverage or the initial protection would be Larry is a man. Therefore, this child born out of wedlock is already deemed not to be his kid. It starts out that way because of the language we have in our document.
1: Unless he wanted to include him.
0: Unless he married.
1: Or wanted to include him.
0: Well, there's three specifically things. Either A, marry.
1: Yeah.
0: B, say, I want a voluntary paternity.
1: Mm-hmm.
0: Or C, if you acknowledge the child, then there's no issue, right?
1: Right.
0: And you can say, I actually know of MV, and I want to take care of MV, and I define MV as a child in my estate, then that would be fine, too.
1: But don't tell my wife until I'm dead.
0: I know. This is really complicated.
1: Come on, man. 48 years, you're married.
0: Complicated situation. And it said the MV was 6.
1: I know.
0: At the time of his death. So I'm
1: 65.
0: Starting to wonder. He must have been pretty
1: 65.
0: Old. Yeah, so these are kind of things that happen, folks. But again, good drafting, good language helps prevent these things from happening and protect you. Now,
1: having a plan. Just have a plan.
0: Yeah, and that was my next point, Susan. I think you're spot on here. It's strange here. I said you're married 48 years and you never did an estate plan. Not even a will.
1: Right.
0: I'm like, or if you did, you're listed as administrator, so there was no will. That's what I have to assume. But at least if you did a plan, You could have avoided probate. You could have reduced estate taxes, of course. Remember, those are all important things that we want to do. You know, but also, you could make sure that you define who you want to get your stuff. And most importantly,
1: who you don't.
0: Mm-hmm. So, I mean, if you knew he was around, rather than acknowledge him in, you could have acknowledged him to be out, right? Disinherit. That's okay, too.
1: Yeah, because you don't need to leave things to all children.
0: No, you don't.
1: Whoever you want.
0: And then, of course, if you disinherited, you put the no contest language in. And so all that needs to be done. Folks, just do your planning. 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
4: Seeing some high volume out there on those roads today, folks. 93 northbound at exit.
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1: Welcome back, Todd. We have a few questions from listeners. First question comes from Tony in Rockland, Mass., and Tony writes, years ago, I created a nominee realty trust listing one of my children as the trustee and all four of my children as beneficiaries. Mm. After listening to a recent show, I didn't realize that my children technically own my home and vacation home now.
0: Ruh-roh.
1: What can I do to fix this? I have a good relationship with three of my kids, but the relationship is strained with the fourth.
0: This is a problem. This is exactly the problem. This is exactly why we don't give away assets when we're alive. This is exactly why, and again, I understand real estate lawyers and they all want to be helpful, but they end up throwing, you know, the idea of, oh, you just bought a house, put it in a realty trust and name your kids as the beneficiary. Not realizing, and I know you didn't realize that you gave away your house.
1: Right.
0: Folks, that's how nominee realty trusts work. You'll see the name. If you're ever wondering, well, how do I know if I have one? It actually says that. The name of the trust would be like the, you know, 250 School Street Nominee Realty Trust, something like that.
1: Yeah.
0: It'll have the property address on it. If you have one of these, please go look at the schedule of beneficiaries because they're attached.
1: Mm-hmm.
0: Well, they're usually lost, but hopefully they're attached. And if you see the kids' names there, you're in this case with Tony. You gave away your house. You might not notice it or realize it, but if any one of your kids get divorced, you're going to know because the divorce attorney is going to say, oh, you guys own this home or you have an interest in this home.
1: Because you see beneficiaries, you think this is what happens when I'm dead.
0: Right. The difference is, and the reason you say that, Susan, is that the difference from this case is in these nominee realty trusts, there's language that says the trustees shall have no power to deal with the trust estate unless directed by the beneficiaries.
1: Mm.
0: Trustees are handcuffed. Owner really is the beneficiary.
1: Yeah.
0: Right? So they control the trust. So they own it. So please don't give it away like this. Now, can you fix it? Well, I mean, if this is the only item you gave away and you have a lot of other assets, maybe you still have some leverage, right?
1: Right.
0: So, you know, you basically, in order to change this, are going to need all the beneficiaries.
1: Including the one you're estranged with or estranged.
0: Right. All the beneficiaries will have to sign something saying, we are authorizing and directing the trustee. Remember, the trustee can't act unless directed by the beneficiaries. So you do an authorization and direction of beneficiaries, authorizing the trustee to issue a revised schedule of beneficiaries. Change the schedule of beneficiaries from four people to mom and dad.
1: Okay.
0: Done. No deed work. That's why the reason people love these.
1: Oh, okay.
0: No deed has to be filed. Nothing needs to change at the just make the change of the scheduled beneficiaries. And remember, these are private. Scheduled beneficiaries are not on record at the registry. That would be malpractice. Do not record them. They are private. So now you swap out.
1: So now mom and dad are the beneficiaries, so they're really the owners, so then they can transfer to a trust and
0: exactly.
1: do their stuff right.
0: Once it's back in here, we're going to get rid of this crazy nominee realty trust altogether. You're going to do an authorization and direction of beneficiaries to convey the property out to mom and dad, since they're now the beneficiaries. Then they will convey the property out. And then once they own it, they can take it and put it into their own revocable or irrevocable trust, or in essence, their own estate planning documents.
1: Somewhere not with the kids.
0: Right. And take care of their estate plan a much better way. So Tony, I don't think all hope is lost yet. You're going to have to work with that number four child. But again, if the number four child gets really, you know, kind of persnickety and doesn't want to deal with it, if mom and dad have enough other assets, they can just completely disinherit them from everything else. And that might not make them happy either. So you always have that shot. But folks, this is exactly what we deal with when you say, dealing with different assets in the estate. That was real estate. What about your IRA? That's what this guide is about. It's the end of the month. Learn how to make your IRA fit into your estate plan in the most efficient manner possible. 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And if you couple it with a testamentary trust, you can also protect assets from the nursing home without a five-year waiting period. There's a lot of rules built in here, so I can't get into them all on the air. Get the guide. It's the end of the month. 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And you can always go to Cushing Dolan PC's Instagram page for more.
1: Our last question comes from Jean in Raynham, Mass. And Jean writes, my mother inherited a home on Cape Cod back in the 70s. She's made some improvements, but her cost basis is only around $50,000. And the home is now worth around $600,000. She wants me to have the cottage and wants to add my name to the deed so we can avoid probate when she dies. If she goes into a nursing home, would this mean only half of the property would be protected? Would it be better if she has only my name on the deed instead?
0: Yeah, well, first of all, the last part, we don't want, you know, her name to be on the deed instead, right? So right now, you said that mother inherited the property.
1: Name. Yeah.
0: And so if she inherited the property, the first thing I like about that, meaning it wasn't given to her before death, that's just a big issue that you don't even think about in the question. But when I see that mom inherited the property back in the 70s, that's wonderful, because at least she got a step up in basis and wasn't dealing with super low costs.
1: But even at that, it's only 50 grand.
0: Yeah, so that's
1: the value
0: true.
1: At the time,
0: but she did make some home improvements, so maybe it's up. And the home is worth 600, so even if she put up 50 into it, you got 100 basis. So now she wants to add my name to the deed to avoid probate, which is would work. But
1: do you want to do that?
0: I don't want to do that. And then she wanted to make she went from bad to worse. Or should I just give her the whole house? Is what I'm hearing. Right. So my options are bad or worse.
1: And mom wants to. The daughter's concerned about the nursing home as well. So that doesn't help that either.
0: So a couple of things. First and foremost, let's start with the bad idea, and then we'll get to the worse idea.
1: Yeah.
0: So the bad idea is putting your daughter's name on the deed. Why? One, you've got a completed gift for 50% of the value. There may or may not be a gift tax. You've also lost a half step up in basis.
1: Right, because you give away your cost basis at the same time.
0: Right, so you
1: half
0: have
1: of it.
0: You have that problem. And, of course, you've exposed it to your daughter's creditors, divorces, things like that. And I don't think your daughter really wants to have her assets exposed to creditors before she needs to have them exposed to creditors. So that's a problem. you, at least if you kept 50%, would be allowed to live there. She wouldn't necessarily be able to kick you out, so that's helpful. Although she could file a petition to partition and force you to either buy her out or sell the property. Imagine buying her back out for property you gave her to begin with. What a horrible situation. So,
1: but the good news is she would avoid probate. That's
0: Get to the good news. Yeah. That's exactly right, Susan. Todd, I've been so negative on this whole thing. Can you imagine?
1: Silver lining here.
0: There is a silver lining, because when you die, it would actually avoid probate and it would pass to the surviving joint owner outside of probate.
1: But at what cost?
0: Wow. Horrible, right? There's just nothing good about that. If I give it outright to the child, I've just done what I said on steroids. Now it's way worse. No control, no right to sell, no any
1: and
0: complete carryover basis.
1: Daughter.
0: Yeah, complete carryover basis. Good news, in 5 years, it'll be protected from the nursing home.
1: Right.
0: There you go. Folks, I'd rather lose my house than do this approach. So if you're thinking of giving away your house to your kids, don't do it. You want to protect it, just put together a trust. And the trust can do all of these things, probate, protection, and most importantly, keep you in control of your assets.
1: Because you still have that five-year look back, whether you give it to a child or put it in a trust.
0: That's
1: it's the same.
0: It'll protect it, step up in basis, divorce proof, everything. Folks, that's another. This is just the house. We're going to step back and say, don't forget about the IRA. How do we deal with that? This was tough enough dealing with a house. IRAs are complicated. Learn how to get the most out of your IRA into your estate plan. 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
1: Welcome back into The Legal Exchange with Todd Lutsky. I'm Susan Powers, a financial advisor with the Armstrong Advisory Group. And I'm joined by Todd Lutsky, a partner with the law firm of Cushing & Dolan with a master's in taxation. Todd, it's the end of the month. This month we're talking about testamentary trust. So I want to kind of do, the lightning round of testamentary trust. So who should actually consider using a testamentary trust, and what is it?
0: Yeah, so these are very different than the trust we always talk about. So let's we just talked about one earlier, Susan, called a nominee realty trust. Well, that's a trust, but it's different. Mm-hmm. We talk about living, revocable trusts and Medicaid trusts. Very different.
1: Yeah.
0: Well, this is a testamentary trust. It's also its own entity. It's different. So your question specifically, who should use them? You only would do this if you're married.
1: Okay.
0: So I think that's step one.
1: Married couple.
0: Single people really don't need these testamentary trusts.
1: Okay.
0: Number two, you do them if you're married and you are thinking about your estate planning, and your estate planning, one of the objectives in your estate plan is to protect assets from the nursing home.
1: Okay.
0: So, obviously you want to avoid probate, you want to reduce death taxes, you want to provide a bloodline plan to your family and get it to them efficiently. Those are three pretty much check the box yes every time. It's that fourth question that isn't always a yes. Are you concerned about protecting assets from the nursing home? Well, if it's no, then this testamentary trust probably not needed for you. But if it's yes, I think you need to understand them.
1: So you'd have your irrevocable trust and a testamentary trust? You'd have to do two trusts?
0: You would. You would. And if you're, well, remember the testamentary trust, so maybe more about what it is. What a testamentary trust is built into your will. I like to say that I didn't learn all the big words in law school, so we'll just call it a will trust built into your will. If it's built into your will, yes, it's a trust, but it doesn't really exist until you die.
1: Okay.
0: So it's sort of set up to take care of an IRA, which we'll try to connect those dots in a minute, when you die. But the other trust, the Medicaid irrevocable trust that we would have with them as well, again, there is either going to be one or probably two trusts, one for husband and wife. Those trusts actually exist right away.
1: Okay.
0: The day you sign them, they exist, and we put stuff in them.
1: So and that starts your clock.
0: And that starts your five-year clock on the items we can put in there. Mm-hmm. It's the IRA that we cannot put in there, which requires us to use the testamentary trust.
1: Right. So if I think about the folks that are concerned about long-term care protection, usually they're, in their 60s or so. So is there like an age minimum for doing this? Or
0: I'm going to say, obviously, if you're having health issues, I don't think age matters. But like if you're diagnosed with, Parkinson's, or you're diagnosed with, some MS or something and you're younger, well, that could be a problem. But yeah, generally speaking, 65-ish.
1: Okay.
0: You come in, I'm going to ask the question. You're 55. I might not ask it yet. You're probably a little younger. The kids might be younger. You're not ready for the irrevocable trust quite yet. But yeah, 65 and up, I can't see why I wouldn't at least ask the question.
1: Okay.
0: And folks, this is what we're talking about when we talk about wanting to do. Now we're starting to learn who can use this guide. Why do we want this guide? Well, I'm in that 65 and over area. My estate is probably $4 million or so or less. I have an IRA, and I want to learn how to make sure that IRA is not only protected from estate taxes. I want to maybe use it to help shelter it for estate taxes. I want my spouse to enjoy it and have access to it and not lose the required minimum distributions, not be penalized when I die to get quicker payouts and cause bigger income taxes. And at the same time, I'd like it to be protected from the nursing home in case my spouse gets sick after I die without a 5-year waiting period. This guide is for you. It's the end of the month. Last chance to get it. It will explain this whole testamentary trust component that goes with it that Susan was just discussing with me. 866-848-5699 or LegalExchangeShow.com. Again, end of the month, folks. Last chance to get it. 866-848-5699. Or LegalExchangeShow.com to download it there, or go to Cushing Dolan PC, our Instagram page, for more.
1: Okay, so you have a married couple concerned about protecting from the nursing home. Mm. They're doing their irrevocable trust planning, and now you have this testamentary trust language. You have it in both of their wills?
0: Yeah, you know, we do. Okay. So I think as a general rule, we're just going to say we're going to throw it in both of their of their wills.
1: Okay.
0: Mostly both of them are going to have some kind of a retirement plan.
1: Yeah.
0: And if they do, it should go in both. I mean, if there's actually no retirement plan for somebody, you could

0: gets sick the next day. He dies and she's got to go to the nursing home. 100% protected from the nursing home. No five-year look back.
1: Okay. That's nice.
0: It is. It's really an amazing
1: Let me ask you this then, Todd, because for a lot of our mutual clients where they've done the irrevocable trust planning, they've moved their house and maybe some investment accounts in, some bank accounts and so forth, and they've been living on their IRAs because that's the money that's accessible to them.
0: And we would want them to do that. That's perfect.
1: What if she had been relying on this? How does she access that if it's going to be protected from the nursing home? Is it restricted like the irrevocable?
0: Yeah, so great question. So there's, of course, Medicaid rules that address testamentary trusts differently than the living irrevocable trust that's in existence right now. So with testamentary trusts, the language in there says all the income and all the principal can come out to the spouse in the trustee's sole discretion.
1: Without restrictions.
0: No restriction. So the kid's the trustee, makes the distributions.
1: Giant loophole. It feels like a giant legal loophole.
0: It's wonderful planning. Last chance to get the guide. 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
1: Todd Lutsky from the law firm of Cushing & Dolan, thank you so much.
0: Always a pleasure. Thank you.
1: I'm Susan Powers. Thank you for joining us this week, and we'll be back again next week on The Legal Exchange with Todd Lutsky.
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3: When I was in Foxborough over the break for 4th of July, I went by Gillette, and you can see it covered, the sign on it. 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
1: From ABC News, I'm Mike Dubusky. A stormy weekend is underway right now for much of the Northeast, with an early season nor'easter lashing the coast with high winds and heavy rain in some areas. Tens of thousands of people are without power across New York, New Jersey, Connecticut, and Pennsylvania. Boston Logan Airport has canceled flights amid the storm, and Massachusetts fisherman Dave Marciano says he's concerned about the rest of the weekend.
2: I don't think the worst of it is here yet, right? It's nasty out there, but it sounds like we're going to get the worst of it a little later today and tonight, right? Tomorrow?
1: Complicating matters is the tides, which are set to come in the next few hours. Here's Suffolk County Executive Ed Romaine in New York.
3: The next cycle of the tide, and the thing that makes this tide so devastating,

0: devastating. It's coming on a full moon. So we are concerned.
1: In the Pacific, severe weather is also a concern this weekend for much of Hawaii. Hurricane Nolo, a Category 2 storm, is inching closer to the state. Michael Brennan is the director of the National Hurricane Center. He says it's not expected to make landfall.
2: The good news right now is that Nolo is not moving any closer to the Big Island of Hawaii. It's been stationary for the last several hours. And as we move through the next couple of days, we're expecting Nolo to start moving more generally and faster to the west.
1: The Big Island is under a tropical storm warning. Maui is under a tropical storm watch. Earlier today, President Trump said he's rejecting the latest proposal from Iran, calling that deal not acceptable. Iran was pledging to reopen the Strait of Hormuz in 7 days if the U.S. agrees to lift its blockade on Iranian ports.
3: That, as U.S. Central Command says, dozens of ships are now safely transiting the strait each day. And the flow of crude oil has topped 85% of what it was before the war began.
1: ABC News national correspondent Stephen Portnoy. Gas Buddy now estimates the average price of gallon for a gallon of regular is now $4.43 a gallon. 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
6: 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The Coast Guard is issuing a stern warning to mariners across the Northeast as a powerful nor'easter moves into New England for the weekend.
7: Officials are urging boaters to secure their vessels and seek safe harbor immediately, citing forecasts of gale force winds, high seas, and minor storm surge. Marinas and private waterfront residents are also asked to lock down small boats and paddle craft to prevent gear from drifting out to sea, which can trigger costly and dangerous false alarm search and rescue operations. Tony Randazzo, News Radio, WGAN.
6: Two people are recovering after a terrifying crash on I-95 in Gray. Maine State Police say a speeding SUV cut off a 70-year-old New Hampshire driver Friday afternoon, sending his car spinning into a guardrail that pierced the side of his vehicle. First responders from Cumberland and Gray had to strip away the car's door and roof to lift the dashboard, freeing the driver and his daughter. Both were taken to the Maine Medical Center with non-serious injuries, while the turnpike was reduced to one lane for over an hour. And researchers at the University of Maine are helping shape the future of golf in the most Maine way possible, making tees out of lobster shells. At the school's Advanced Structures Composite Center, researchers grind disregarded shells from the crustaceans into tees, which have reportedly seen positive reviews from golf magazines. Here's graduate researcher assistant Isabella Irani with our news partners at CBS 13.
8: Because it's such a low-cost commodity item compared to all the other expenses related to golf, I think golfers are willing to make a switch for the environment in that sense.
6: Researchers add that they'll look to put their tees on the market once the designs are complete. Now, your latest AccuWeather with a forecast from Steve Williams.
9: Rain and breezy tonight, some coastal flooding, low 53. Winds will be north-northeast, 10 to 20 miles per hour. Wind and rain again tomorrow, the high 59. Rain and breezy on Monday with a high 58.
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11: 626. By the way, compliments on the pronunciation of Herzegovina, or Herzegovina, however you want to pronounce that. Nicely done. That's a difficult one for people to do sometimes.
12: Really? Okay. But you're getting off on here, and I think I had one newscast where I had three routes, three highways, and other parts of the country they're called. The route is also used.
11: Route is very common here.
12: 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Got called out for saying route. It's on Route 1 in Scarborough.
11: Yeah, no, you shouldn't get called out for that. I can go either way.
12: Yeah, well,
11: 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Or no. Yeah, no, aunt instead of aunt.
12: Oh, really?
11: I did, yeah. It
12: was, that's crazy.
11: 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It's like, you're not from here, are you? I'm like, yes, I am.
12: Wow.
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13: 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I'm your host, Craig Peterson, and you've joined us on WGAN, AM 560 and FM 98.5, as we crack the secrets of the latest tech trends, empowering you to navigate the digital landscape with confidence. With everything going on in the world today, it's hard to believe that something as simple as a cookie can cause such a big stir. But that's exactly what's happening with Google's plan to end cross-site cookies, which, by the way, track your browsing history across the web. It's a sort of thing that Facebook uses, Google uses, many other sites use to peek in on what you're doing on somebody else's website. Of course, I feel like we could all celebrate the idea behind this. I mean, who doesn't want more privacy rights and control over the data that these literally trillion-dollar corporations collect on our online activities? You know, I do, for one. But as we dig into the actual details of Google's plan, it's clear that this is more about them making money than protecting our privacy. Google's got a new plan. It's called Flock, F-L-O-C, and its name is kind of clever. It means kind of what it sounds like. It stands for a Federated Learning of Cohorts. It's a new online tracking system that Google's developing, which involves grouping people together with similar browsing habits into large cohorts. Google claims that this allows them to target ads to groups of people without tracking individuals. But that's not what most privacy experts think. A study by the Electronic Frontier Foundation found that Flock can be used to re-identify individual users with 80% accuracy. That means that even though Google says Flock is anonymous, it's not. And here's another kicker. Google's going to sell access to this new tracking system to advertisers. That's how Google makes money. Tracking you, tracking what you do. And if you are a user of Android, you are getting tracked like crazy. Now, bottom line, ding, ding, ding, ding, Google could make billions of dollars more because of this change. Meanwhile, they'll have everybody convinced that they are somehow doing us a favor. They're promoting privacy. Trust me, folks, that's really a smokescreen. And recently I received an email from a listener named John, and he was talking about a problem because he does use Android. But he was pointing out that, hey, Craig, a lot of people go online, they use their smartphones, they'll use Google searches, they'll use Google Maps. Is that sort of stuff that we're talking about here? Are they able to track it even on non-Android devices? And the answer to that is absolutely yes. And John went on to say that he'd cleared his cookies multiple times, but was wondering, okay, I cleared my cookies. Can Google still track me? Again, the answer's yes. And it has to do with the nature of cookies. Cookies came about because of a need by programmers who program websites to be able to know who's doing what on the website, right? If you go to a website way back when, and when they first came out, when was that, like 93, 94, everything was static. And before that, everything was static on the internet. We weren't doing web, but we had Veronica and Archie and Gopher search engines and just, you know, download stuff. Everything was static. It was, give me this file, ta-da, you're done. Give me this picture, you're done once you got that picture. So the underlying protocol at the very bottom, the TCP/IP layer, yeah, okay, that was guaranteeing that one session. But there is no way to know, okay, John, you went on to my website and you started at the homepage and then you decided that you wanted to go and to the shopping section. You go into the shopping section and what do? Well, you start looking at socks and you buy a pair of socks and I put them into your shopping cart. How would I know it's John? Because the protocol is really designed for the kind of a one-time transaction. No tracking built into it. So the programmers back then decided, well, let's add cookie functionality to the web browsers and to the websites so that now I know, okay, this is John. This is this session with John, because you can't do it just based on an IP address. Remember, a lot of people share the same IP address out there. That's been true for a very long time through these proxies because there just weren't enough IPv4 addresses. So now your shopping cart on the website is provided through the use of cookies. They're not necessarily evil, so they have to exist. The big question has been, well, how about the cross-site cookies? How about when I'm on CraigPeterson.com and there's a Facebook cookie that's put on me when I'm on that site, right, on my web browser. And then later on when I'm on another site, it says, oh, you were just on Craig Peterson's website reading an article about Google cookies, and so now I'm going to sell you chocolate chip cookies. Right. Of course, it doesn't work quite that way, right? Google cookie, nothing to do with chocolate chip cookies. But I hope you get the gist here of what I'm getting at. They are not inherently evil. Google's inherently evil, okay, when you get right down to it. That's the answer to the question. So I told John about Google's plan to end these cross-site cookies. I explained that Flock was not a real solution to the privacy problem. He was challenging me, right? Okay, great. I like a challenge. I'll respond to a challenge. If you're on my email list, if you get my newsletter, just hit reply anytime and challenge me or ask me a question, whatever it might be. I'm more than glad to respond. All you have to do is hit reply, right? So John took advantage of that. But I also pointed out to him an article on my website that I put together specifically because of this. And it's called Google's Flock, What You Need to Know. And you can check it out online on my website or in my newsletter. And I think it's an important thing. And frankly, you could Google Craig Peterson, Google Flock, or Google Cookies. So he read the article. He was the first one. And a lot of people I have kind of do some proofreading. And yeah, I know I should probably spend some more time on some of the writing that I do. But I don't get too many complaints about the writing itself. Just sometimes people questioning the content because of what they've heard, right? It makes me wonder about Google and just the misrepresentations that they're putting out there. And shockingly, the media reporting on Google's new Flock thing don't understand what Google's talking about. I guess that's not too shocking, is it, for you guys? But the bottom line is they are reporting this is a new feature in privacy. Well, okay, and a little bit of privacy. But what it's going to really do is give Google billions of dollars more in revenue from ads, because new people, new ad companies on the block are going to have a real hard time breaking in. And that's going to drive up the cost of ads. So you people with small businesses that are buying Google ads, yeah, prices are going to go up, efficiency is going to go down, right? It just kind of goes on and on and on. So there's a number of privacy-focused browsers available that you can use to help stop some of this cross-site cookie tracking and help you with privacy in the age of Google's new Flock that's coming out here. Here's a few that I've used, okay? I've used Brave. DuckDuckGo has some great search engines and some a little bit of browser technology, because they'll do an add-on, a plug-in extension for your browser. Brave also, of course, is made by Mozilla, who has Firefox. And Mozilla has recently been really forefront in some of the issues dealing with privacy out there. You can disable third-party cookies in most browsers. And our friends at Apple 2 years ago did this. And they made it so you can change your tracking code and make it so that, okay, you were tracking me for a little while and now I don't want to be tracked anymore. So even on iOS, they've got that stuff set up. You know, Apple's just so much better with security and privacy than Google is. In fact, there's an article this week about what happened in Australia where Apple gave Google users, Android users, millions of them, a really good reason to drop Android. Yeah, because of government monitoring down there. That'll never happen here, right? So disabling third-party cookies, really good idea. Using a VPN, that's what a lot of people come up with and say, I'm not big on that one because VPNs, yeah, they encrypt your data from point A to point B. But once you get to point B, which is the web server, there's no more encryption. There's no more privacy from that because they still can set the cookie, right? The cookie's still going to get on your web browser. The server, the web server, is still going to be able to read the cookie. The VPN has nothing to do with any of that. Okay, guys? I don't know. Google's plan ultimately to end cross-site cookies is at least 2 years too late. Following up in the footsteps of steps of Apple, they frankly, between you and me, Google got shamed into doing this. And it's not a real solution to the privacy problem. It's just a way for Google to make more money and stop competition out there. So protect your privacy, use a privacy-focused browser, disable third-party cookies. 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Now, it's an incredible thing. 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
13: Welcome back. And now on Cracking the Code, Google's new AI is a history rewriting machine. It's already dangerous, and you've probably seen some stuff about it in the news. I got my own opinions. Welcome to Cracking the Code, your ultimate guide into the world of cutting-edge technology, AI, privacy, and security. I'm your host, Craig Peterson, and you've joined us on WGAN, AM 560 and FM 98.5 as we crack the secrets of the latest tech trends, empowering you to navigate

0: the digital landscape with confidence. Hey, if you are a reader like me, even if you're not, you've probably heard this quote by George Orwell. Those who control the present control the past, and those who control the past control the future. Yeah, isn't that something to think about? Yeah, more than a little bit here. Because it looks like Google is taking that to heart with their new AI called Gemini. Now, I've used a Gemini, in fact, before. It's a great little tool for some things. It's yet another generative AI or large machine model, right? Machine learning models. So it can create new text, images, and even videos from scratch. It's been trained on a massive data set of historical texts and other things, so it's very good at mimicking human language. But here's the problem. Gemini is also very good at making things up. It can create fictional, historical events, people, places. In the wrong hands, this type of technology will be used to spread misinformation and propaganda. You might even argue that that's happening already. Now, I'm not saying that Google is evil or anything. You know, they did take Don't Be Evil off of the website. So, I don't know. I guess you could be the judge. But we need to be aware of the dangers of this technology. You saw George Washington, I'm sure. It was just all over X and elsewhere online and TV everywhere. George Washington was a black man, and so were the founding fathers, and it drew some of them as Native Americans or First Nation. It drew others as Asians. This whole thing, they were trying to be diverse, right? They were building diversity into the engine. You could not get it to draw a white man. That's the bottom line on this thing. These people are crazy, and it can, this type of technology, easily be used for evil. No two ways about it. Gemini could be used to create fake news articles easily that look completely real. We've already seen political ads that are set up that way, where the Republicans showed a future under Biden if he's elected to the next term, and the world's just exploding, right? All of those obviously were fake, because it hasn't happened yet, but they were made with AI. Now, imagine if someone used Gemini or one of these others to create a fake news story about a war between the U.S. and China. That could have devastating consequences. You know, we almost had a nuclear war with Russia because one of their satellites, maybe multiples, I think it was just one of their satellites, detected multiple launches of nuclear missiles from the United States aimed right at Russia, the Soviet Union. Well, it turned out ultimately that it was just the storm clouds, I think, and some light reflected from the sun, and the satellite kind of messed up, right? What do you want? Lowest bidder? Especially from the Soviet Union, right? Anyhow, the only reason we averted a nuclear war was a guy, I think it was a colonel, who was in charge of launching all of these missiles, was saying, this doesn't sound right. I don't think the United States would have done this to us. And so he held off and ultimately did not launch the missiles and did not start a nuclear holocaust. Can you imagine how bad that would be? And then there's all kinds of other movies that have been made about things, even the early 60s, the Corbin Project and many others, where what happens if we give control of the launch to the computers? You know, it's kind of funny when you get right down to it. I was starting to do a little research on this. Maybe I should work on it some more. Let me know. Just email me at craigpeterson.com. But my research was showing that all of these people that are behind the various AIs out there are actually afraid that the AIs are ultimately going to destroy humanity. Most of them are saying it's about a 20% chance. A 20% chance. Oh, my gosh. And we've already got the U.S. military and other militaries, including Ukraine, that are using these machine learning devices, this artificial intelligence, in order to control military weapons. So it starts getting scarier and scarier, doesn't it, frankly? And then if people thought the U.S. and China were at war, if there were videos released of assassinations of world leaders and various other things, can you see how this could get the whole world into a frenzy and really propel us into a hot World War III? It's amazing. Now, and I'm talking about Gemini right now, which is Google's AI. I get that. This isn't just a Google problem here. But it is being used to create deep fakes of historical figures right now. And how's it being used to create them? Google programmed it that way. Folks, this is serious. We need to have a conversation about this, a national conversation. The dangers of this technology. Isn't it just crazy? I got an email from a listener named Sarah. She told me that she'd been harassed online by someone who was using a deep fake of her image. She was terrified, didn't know what to do. There's been all kinds of news stories of these young women who have been just bullied by other women, young women, and sometimes it's a guy, but a lot of times it's a woman, and they can't get away from it. It's not like when I was a kid and I was bullied, you know, hit with 2x4s and all of that sort of stuff, right? That's physical pain, and that goes away. And I could potentially get away from them. I avoided them on the way to school and the way back from school, right? Just walked an extra mile out of the way. You can't get away from it when it's coming in on your smartphone. There was a great little episode on Chicago Med talking about this sort of thing and how this type of harassment, where they're using deep fakes of some of these students, has absolutely devastating effects. So it's good to see that Hollywood is kind of, I guess Hollywood, right, makes these TV shows, is addressing some of those things. So education's the answer here, and that's what I mentioned in the email to Sarah, that really, you got to start educating our kids about this and how bad it is. They might think it's funny. In fact, that's probably what's happening most of the time. Ha, ha, ha, ha. Or getting even with another girl or, right? All of these types of things. But it can be very, very dangerous. So some of the stuff that you can do to protect yourself, of course, number one, and this is true with almost everything, is to be skeptical of information you see online, right? You already know that you need to be skeptical of some of the things that are on the news and some of the things, well, everything politicians are saying out there, right? But you can't believe everything you read. And that's particularly true if it comes from an unknown source. And the next one is to check the source of information. Now, you know, if you're reading the New York Times and it's a political article or has a political bend to it, that it will be from the socialist side, right? You know, the side that killed over 100 million people in the last century. That's what we're talking about here, right? So we know that that's where it's going to come from. But how about some of the unknown sources? How about these AIs? The programmers don't even know how it comes up with some of these answers. All they can try and do is build fences around it and try and steer it in certain directions. And you got to educate yourself about the dangers of AI. You know, that it's a very powerful tool. It's something I use. It helps to make sure you don't get writer's block. But, you know, folks, this can be very, very dangerous. And I got a lot more information. Make sure you get it in my weekly newsletter, CraigPeterson.com. It's free, and it's got all kinds of great stuff, including steps that you can take to protect yourself from some of these threats out there. CraigPeterson.com.
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4: PFAS, or forever chemicals, got into the groundwater after over 51,000 gallons of firefighting foam were spilled in August of 2024 at the former Brunswick Naval Air Station. In its wake, researchers told Maine Public that PFAS levels in birds nesting nearby were much higher than ones found farther away, with the highest concentration of chemicals closest to the base. They added that while the results are preliminary and more samples will need to be taken next year, fish-eating birds are a good indicator for human exposure to the chemicals. Nate Hanscom, News Radio, WGAN.
3: A South Portland man was sentenced to nearly 2 years behind bars for trafficking cocaine. The U.S. Attorney's Office for Maine says 43-year-old Lionel Moultrie was sentenced this week to 21 months in prison, followed by 3 years supervised release. Moultrie pleaded guilty in March to drug trafficking after selling cocaine to an undercover drug agent in 2024. And Republican gubernatorial candidate Bobby Charles told WGAN's Inside Maine the state's schools need to refocus on math, reading, and other core subjects. His educational plan calls for reducing administrative requirements and giving teachers, parents, and local communities a greater role. Charles also says he would establish a governor's educational council.
5: I will have a governor's council that is 50% made up of teachers, 25% made up of school board members and administrators, and 25% made up of parents. I talked about this to the Maine School Boards Association this week. This is how we get education back on track.
3: You can hear the whole interview on WGAN.com. 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
6: Rain and breezy tonight, some coastal flooding, low 53. Winds will be north-northeast, 10 to 20 miles per hour. Wind and rain again tomorrow, the high 59. Rain and breezy on Monday with a high 58.
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7: Hi, it's Matt from the WGAN Morning News. We're going to be back again on Monday, and I'll be talking with Steve Robinson from the Maine Wire. I'll be catching up with him on all the latest from the gubernatorial race, and I'll also be asking Steve what he thinks of the ProPublica attack on Susan Collins as well. Also, we want you to tell us, if the election was held today, who do you think would win the gubernatorial race? Hannah Pingree, Bobby Charles, or Rick Bennett? 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
9: This was a surprise to the court. Man, this is something else. Do you realize that at least one model of Dominion voting machines apparently was hacked right in front of the judge in court using only a pen? Welcome to Cracking the Code, your ultimate guide into the world of cutting-edge technology, AI, privacy, and security. I'm your host, Craig Peterson, and you've joined us on WGAN, AM 560 and FM 98.5, as we crack the secrets of the latest tech trends, empowering you to navigate the digital landscape with confidence. This has actually been covered a fair amount in the media. Well, depends on which media we're talking about, because we're going to dive into what's really shadowy waters for electronic voting machines. There are a number of different types that are in use across the country. One of the popular ones, and it's, if you're going to do electronic voting, it's probably the best bet, is the one where you fill out the paper. Right. You just fill in those little circles or ovals, and then you feed it through an electronic machine that then tabulates the votes. I don't like those. Don't get me wrong. But the worst type are the ones where it's completely electronic. So you use a touch screen and you say, I'm voting for this guy or that guy, whatever it might be. Now, some of the complaints from those have been, well, I tried to vote a straight Republican ticket and it ended up being Democrat or, you know, whatever it might be. My vote was not tallied for the people I wanted to vote for. And at least they could see what was going on. And of course, by the way, the problem is they didn't define the grids properly on the screen, or the screen wasn't properly calibrated. So it thought when you pushed here, you're voting Republican or Democrat or whatever, right? When you did not mean to do that. Well, think about those scanners I was just talking about. What if they're not properly calibrated? What if they are improperly programmed to set things up? And then there's another type of electronic voting machine where it generates a little piece of paper. Oh, yes, yes, okay. So right on that piece of paper, I've got what the names of the people that I voted for, right? So I can just take that paper, I look at that, and then we feed it into another machine, or at least I've got my vote and I know it was counted correctly. No, no, no, no. They give you a barcode or a QR code on that piece of paper that means nothing to a human. In fact, it doesn't mean anything to most computers. The only computers that can understand it are the ones programmed for the elections. Right. So, get this. A professor and self-proclaimed election expert managed to hack into a Dominion voting machine, according to multiple sources online. Yeah, you heard it right. The very machines we trust with our democratic process got outsmarted by a professor and a pen. Makes you wonder, doesn't it? He was able to clear tallies with nothing fancy, right? Now, I know what you're thinking, Craig. Are those machines supposed to be Fort Knox? Well, newsflash, folks. It turns out they might be more like that old shed in your backyard you've been meaning to put a lock on for years. They are not perfect. I'm going to tell you what I think should be done with our elections here and our voting. But big deal, you ask, well, imagine you're playing a game and the other team keeps moving the goalposts. Or let's imagine you're playing a game and somebody just keeps popping the ball. Someone external to the game keeps moving the goalposts or doing something else, right? Somebody that just wants to spoil everything. Those people are out there, okay? So this professor did not need a magic wand, didn't need a genie. No, he used his tech savviness to show that our votes, the essence of democracy, could be up for grabs. Now, it isn't that you have to be a university professor to be able to do this sort of stuff. But when it comes to a court case, of course, you need to prove that you are a reliable witness, that you have a background, you're a known professional or expert in that category. So where do they go? Not to industry experts most of the time. They go to the professors, right? It's really something when I read about that whole stuff. And it's a huge domino effect. It's absolutely crazy, right? So let's talk about what we can do. First of all, we have to demand transparency from our representatives, right? The same problem with mail-in ballots. How do we know if they're legitimate or not, particularly when ballots are mailed in bulk to addresses that don't have those people living there, or they moved on? And so that little wonderful ballot is sitting there on top of the mailbox in the apartment building, and someone just comes by and picks them up. And I have seen that happen before. Not ballots, but I've seen people just grabbing mail, grabbing checks. Yeah, that sort of stuff. So we got to make sure we demand transparency. We need to be able to trust that the votes that were cast were counted, and other votes that should not have been cast are not counted. Just like we want to know what's in our food, we got to know what's in our voting machines. And these voting machines are full of proprietary software. Now, actually, most of them are using open source software for much of what they do. And some of that software has been shown to be years and years out of date. And then they talk about how, well, they're not connected to the internet, and yet they are connected to the internet. And in fact, some of these voting machine companies brag about their internet connection because it lets you have real-time vote counts. And you might remember what happened with real-time vote counts in some of our recent elections, right? Seeing all of a sudden massive shifts in votes. It's something else, right? So we've got to have clearer policies, and we've got to have stricter oversight. Next up, let's go old school. That's my answer. Sometimes the old ways are the gold ways. Paper ballots are not hackable by some hoser halfway across the globe. Right? There's allegations that some of the tallies were sent overseas, down to South America, various other places where they could have been modified. Maybe it's time we give paper ballots a little bit more love. And yeah, it's going to take more time. It's hard to find volunteers. I get that. It's hard enough to find poll watchers. But it's the only thing that's reliable. Paper ballots, voting on the day of. And maybe for a week, give or take, right? But get rid of the mail-in crap for the most part, okay? We need to stay informed. We got to keep following shows like mine here, subscribe to newsletters that dig into the meaty stuff, where aren't afraid to talk about some of this stuff. Be voiceful about verification. Ask local representatives, because remember, we don't have a national presidential election. We have 50 state elections, individual state elections. So it's the local guys and gals, local politicians, Secretary of State's office that run the elections here. Okay. So is there a way to audit the votes cast electronically? Ultimately, no. Yeah, okay, well, we do some random samples. Oh, we have special sheets that we run through the machines to make sure they're calibrated properly. There's so many ways it could go wrong. It's mind-boggling. Push for paper. We've got to do that. Paper receipts or ballots, tangible, traceable. You know, if you can get a receipt from the morning coffee that you buy at Dunkin' Donuts, right? And educate yourself, help educate others, help them understand what the problem is here. And it is a big problem. And our technology is great, and it does some things exceptionally well. And it's great at tallying, but it can also be tainted. And we've seen a whole lot of examples about that out there. And I cover this. I'll keep on top of this as we go forward here. You've seen it time and again in my weekly newsletter, which is free, by the way, at craigpeterson.com. 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
1: 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What's that all about and why are people just flocking to it? 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I'm your host, Craig Peterson, and you've joined us on WGAN, AM 560 and FM 98.5 as we crack the secrets of the latest tech trends, empowering you to navigate the digital landscape with confidence. Well, some might say that we're diving into the world of budget online shopping, but listen, guys, there's a twist. I am just getting inundated with these things from Temu. You see, I got an ad from them, and I looked at it, and, you know, I clicked on it, and they offered some, I thought, really great deals. So I followed up on that and got the deals, and Now it's hard to get rid of their email, right? That's why I have a special email filter. In fact, I usually put a little link to it in my newsletter every week. I just like it so much. It makes such a difference. But here's the picture of what's going on. One of our readers here, Terry, I love that name, by the way, he went on a shopping spree on this viral Chinese shopping site called Temu, T-E-M-U. Have you ever heard of it? Right. Well, neither had Terry, neither had I, but the app offered a $200 wheel spin. And who could resist that, right? But as Terry soon found out, things weren't as rosy as they seemed. You see, Temu is this whirl of dirt cheap products. You could buy a food chopper or hair clippers for less than you'd spend on a lunch. Just, it's absolutely crazy some of the prices they have. But it's kind of a get you hooked and then there's consequences, right? And Terry was wondering, well, how about his personal data? What are the implications of using a platform like Temu? This is a Chinese platform. It's a Chinese platform that's designed to sell, sell, sell. And man, do they sell, sell, sell and get you hooked. We'll talk about that in just a couple of minutes here, some of the psychology behind it. But remember, folks, with data being the new oil, your privacy is at stake. It's really imperative for you and me to understand the workings of these apps like Temu, not just from a budgeting perspective, but also security-wise. We are all using apps online right now, things like Walmart or Amazon or Target, right, or Target, depending on how you want to pronounce it. And they all have a few things in common, although none of them are as pushy as Temu is, right? But now that I've stirred the pot, let's hear what the experts make of all of this. Temu's business model thrives on throwing in low price bait for consumers like you and me. In fact, a consumer cultural historian at Rutgers University goes as far to say that Temu feeds our desire for novelty. You know, trying new things, even when they end up being not as good as expected. Is that a risk you're willing to take? And yes, their tagline, shop like a billionaire, sounds appealing, but the truth could be quite different. It's like gambling and just throwing all of your money away, ultimately, right? You everybody knows. You must know somebody that just shops and doesn't save a dime, right? And in the end, we might be opting for affordability without giving enough thought to privacy, right? And that's not quite the same billionaire style, is it, when you get right down to it? So enough of the mystery. Let's talk solutions. Here's a few steps you can take to secure yourself while enjoying online discounts. And when you're online, you need to understand the platform. Before you start shopping on a website, it doesn't have to be a big one like Temu. Amazon, I think everybody kind of knows about it and what their tricks are, what they do. But how about if you're trying to support a local business? Right? You do some research the app. Do some DuckDuckGo searches on it. Ask yourself, is this a secure site? Now, obviously, it could be HTTPS, which is that little lock that shows up on the URL bar indicating that the site is secure. But remember, it doesn't really mean the site is secure. All it means is kind of like a VPN. Your data is safe in transit, but is exposed on both.

are both trying to keep your privacy kind of foremost in mind. Okay, it's important to understand that. You also have a couple of others. The search engine I just mentioned, DuckDuckGo, it's a privacy focused search engine. There's a few others out there as well, Quant and some others that are focused on your privacy. Epic is a browser that I haven't researched that for a little while. Probably shouldn't have mentioned it, but it was very, very good at privacy. It was basically, or it is, Google Chrome with all of the tracking code ripped out of it, which I think is really, really cool. Make sure you're using also, of course, things like 1Password, where you're creating a password specifically for that one website. OpenDNS, Duo, or Cisco Umbrella. 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Don't give away any unnecessary personal information. Be smart about what you share, and your future self will thank you. A lot of credit card companies also have the ability to create single-use credit cards, or it can be single-use, as in it can only be used once. It can be a credit card that expires on a certain day. It can be a credit card that you only use at one specific site so that it's really easy to cancel. Look into that. All of the major credit card companies have those things, and they can all be very, very helpful with you. So how would you handle a website like Temu, TEMU.com, by the way? I'd love for you to share your thoughts, experience, or questions with us. Have you bought stuff from them? Are there other sites we should be talking about here on the the radio? You remember, together we crack the code, okay? Don't forget to sign up for the weekly emails at craigpeterson.com. Your feedback's always appreciated. That way you can just hit reply in order to ask a question, right? Get more information. Okay, so we've been kind of going after Temu here, but let's talk about some others here. When you hop on to websites like Amazon.com or Walmart.com, it's really like stepping into an endless digital mall, kind of like Temu. And on these big platforms that we've used for years, you're not just dealing with products that come straight from the retailer's warehouse. So no, my friend, you're also juggling goods from third-party sellers. That's right. Countless other companies use these sites, Amazon.com, Walmart.com, Target.com. Other companies are using them as a storefront, which means you're often not buying from the big brand itself. Did you know that? Kind of mind-blowing, isn't it? So let's chew on some stats here. Did you know that more than half of Amazon sales are estimated to come from third-party sellers? And Walmart, they've been expanding their third-party marketplace like crazy, too. It's like opening your front door to a whole block party of sellers. And here's the hook. When you buy from the third-party vendors, you're playing by a different set of rules. The big dogs, Amazon and Walmart, they're kind of like the cool party hosts. They provide the space, but they don't take responsibility if someone spills a drink or, drinks too much. In other words, if a product from a third-party seller is a dud, you might be left on the street. And when you're clicking through the sites, don't let the thrill of a deal make you miss the details. Who's the seller? Where's it shipping from? Amazon has this A to Z guarantee to help you when things go wrong with third-party sellers, but it's a bit like a safety net with some holes. And Walmart says they'll back you up with returns in most cases, but the fine print just might make you squint, okay? Real hassle. So here's a few things you can do to protect your wallet, your well-being. Let's get down to the brass tacks here. Number one, know the seller. Check out the seller's ratings, reviews, and history. Now, we've talked before, and we've had in the newsletter, some of the things you can do to verify if those seller's ratings are legitimate. Because many sellers are using some hacking techniques to make it look like they have a great product that everybody loves, right? But if there's more red flags than green lights, well, there you go. It tells you right there. Inspect the inspections. Does the product have trustworthy reviews? Read some of them, right? And we're talking about reviews that feel human, not like they were churned out by a compliment-spewing robot.

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4: From ABC News, I'm Dave Packer. A severe, fast-moving nor'easter has triggered a state of emergency across portions of New York and New Jersey. The intense storm causing widespread travel disruptions and hazardous conditions along the entire East Coast. In Suffolk County, on New York's Long Island, Under Sheriff John Becker updating the storm response.
5: Deputy sheriffs will be on patrol throughout Suffolk County, helping clearing blocked roads, assisting flooded areas, and stranded motorists.
4: ABC's Sharifa Jackson in Atlantic City, New Jersey, where streets are flooding.
6: Where I'm standing here on the sidewalk is about ankle deep. If I were to go into the street, it's even more than that. But this street is impassable now, and we have trash cans floating in the water now. So you know when you start to see that, we have a bit of water in the street. So we knew this was going to potentially happen. Now we are seeing this at this point.
4: Meanwhile, a powerful storm in the Pacific, Hurricane Nolo, putting parts of Hawaii on high alert. National Hurricane Center Director Michael Brennan.
7: The good news right now is that Nolo is not moving any closer to the Big Island of Hawaii. It's been stationary for the last several hours. And as we move through the next couple of days, we're expecting Nolo to start moving more generally and faster to the west.
4: President Trump said this morning he rejected Iran's 7-day plan to reopen the Strait of Hormuz, although he did not go into specifics as to why he found the proposal unsatisfactory. He did say,
8: "We're winning tremendously. We have total control of the Hormuz Strait. Massive amounts of oil are coming out of the Hormuz Strait."
4: Economists say the war in Iran, now in its seventh month, continues to have an impact here at home. ABC's Alex Prochet.
9: The price for a gallon of diesel is sitting at $6.48 a gallon. And those higher fuel prices impact everything from food to construction. And now a new study found that U.S. consumer sentiment fell this month to a 4-month low across political parties as more and more Americans worry about higher prices impacting their wallets.
4: That is ABC's Alex Prochet. 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
2: 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An Old Town man is facing multiple charges after leading state police on a high-speed chase through Palmyra and crashing in Pittsfield.
12: State police say a trooper tried to pull over 57-year-old Charles Michu on Route 11 Thursday night after seeing his vehicle swerve and travel at inconsistent speeds. Police say Michu sped off, at times switching his headlights on and off, before crashing at an intersection of North Main Street and Madawaska Avenue. Michu fled on foot, but a canine team tracked him down, hiding under a nearby porch. Authorities say open containers of alcohol were found in the vehicle and Michu's license was revoked. Tony Randazzo, News Radio, WGAN.
2: Maine Republican Senator Susan Collins is defending a vote to confirm Brett Kavanaugh to the Supreme Court. Collins said on the Howie Carr Show yesterday she stands by the decision, noting that she also supported Supreme Court nominees put forward by Democratic presidents.
13: It's qualified. I don't regret that vote. What people on the other side always forget is I also voted for Ilana Kagan, for Sonia Sotomayor.
2: She also criticized her opponent, Democrat Troy Jackson, for supporting an expansion of the Supreme Court. And Central Maine Power says it's preparing for the possibility of power outages ahead of this weekend's nor'easter that's set to bring rain and wind to the state. The utility says the risk of tree damage can increase with leaves still on the trees, and that tree strength could be compromised by ongoing drought conditions throughout the state. The storm could bring winds up to 40 miles per hour. CMP crews can't send workers up in bucket trucks as long as winds exceed 30 miles per hour. Speaking of the weather, here's Steve Williams with your latest AccuWeather forecast.
14: Periods of rain, breezy, some coastal flooding today, high 66. Winds will be north-northeast, 10 to 20 miles per hour. Rain and breezy for tonight, some coastal flooding, low 53. Wind and rain again tomorrow, the high 59.
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0: One of the ways to really keep ourselves safe online is for you to make sure you're using the right browser and you have the right configurations in it, because the browser makers are just not making it safe enough for you. You are not alone, at least when it comes to your privacy and security. That's why I'm here. Hi, I'm Craig Peterson, and you're listening to News Radio, WGAN AM 560 and FM 98.5. Hey, join me on The Morning Drive every Wednesday morning at 7:34, right here. Most of the browser makers who are out there are after one thing, and that's obviously to make some money, right? Whether you're a non-profit, not-for-profit, for-profit, you have to be able to keep the doors open. People have to eat. The bills have to be paid. So they're trying to make some money. So you got to stop and ask yourself a question. Are they making money off of me because I am using their browser? Well, we're going to get into that. The short answer is yes, of course they are. But there are some alternatives. There are some options. And one of the motivations they have to make money is to obviously not let you know what you can do with the browser in order to keep your information more private. So this is mainly about privacy. Some of this we're going to talk about actually has to do with your security as well, because of course the bad guys will use all kinds of hoser techniques to get into your computer to get your information. Because once they have that, whether they've stolen it or they fooled you into doing something you probably shouldn't have done, those hosers out there are really going to get you. Right? They want that information so they can fool you, or they can get into your bank account, or whatever might be the case. So that's kind of the long and short of it. But let's get into a little bit more long of it. Let's talk about the browsers. You've probably heard about Safari if you're familiar with Apple at all. That's a browser that's available on, it's by default, by the way, on your iPhone, iPad, your Macs. The Safari browser. It's also available on Windows, and it's a very memory efficient browser. It has a lot of good things going for it. There's also the Google Chrome browser. That's probably the one most people are familiar with. Google, of course, is in business to do what? Well, make money. How does Google make money? Well, they make money by selling your information. That's how they make money. How does Apple make money? Well, they make money by selling you hardware, selling you services, things you opt in for. So you have to be very, very suspicious with anything dealing with Google and so-called free. All right, how long have I been saying? You guys know this. But if you're not paying for a product, you are the product. And that's absolutely true with pretty much everything that Google does. So you have to be very careful. But we're going to talk about that some more. And then we're going to talk about Firefox. And Firefox is a browser by the Mozilla people. You might not have heard of that for quite a while, but they have Firefox, which is the browser, and they have a few other versions of that Firefox browser, including Brave. They've got an email client called Thunderbird. And Mozilla's claim to fame is they want to keep you and your data private and also more secure. So just like Apple, they are trying to keep all of this stuff out of the hands of predators and, frankly, advertisers. Now, I've got to say that from an advertiser standpoint, I would rather have an advertiser selling me ads to buy an F-150 pickup truck when I'm looking for one. Right? I get all kinds of ads for things that I'm just not interested in. But when you're looking for something in the market, it isn't bad to have ads coming in that are really going to help clarify what is in the market, what might you want to buy, what might make sense for you, right? So I got to give advertisers a break here. I'm fine with them getting some information about what I'm looking for right now. I'm not so hot about them going around around and sucking up everything they possibly can and then building profiles of me, which is exactly what they're doing. In fact, that's what Google is in the process of doing. Google say, no, we're going to make your information safer. We're not going to track you directly. We're going to put you in a bucket. Well, when you think about the number of people in the world where you have billions of people on the internet, and all of those people can be classified into some sort of a bucket, what good does it do you, right? It makes it easier for Google, in fact, to sell advertising, because they can say, I want to target 60-year-old males who

0: I have a BMW motorcycle and drive an older Ford car. Well, there you go. We got a bucket for that. As opposed to I'm looking for, and they give all of the criteria that I just gave you, and then Google goes and tries to find those people. So Google's making their life easier. At the same time, they're telling you that they're keeping your information more private, which is not true. Couldn't be further from the truth, frankly. And it's a shame that they do that. There's a lot of companies that do that sort of stuff, which is, frankly, very dishonest. But you know, what are you going to do? So how does Firefox make money? That's a really good question, because if they're not making money, how can they stay in business? Well, Mozilla, which is the parent company of that makes Firefox, generates most of its revenue from search engine partnerships. Now, that's an interesting thing because, for instance, Apple has a search engine partnership with Google, and it just came out within the last few months that Apple was paying Google gobs of money. How? Why? What was going on? Well, here's what it is. Apple was paying Google, or I should say the other way around, Google was paying Apple for the ability to be the default search engine on Apple devices. Now, I hope you're sitting down. Well, maybe this much money doesn't mean much to you. To me, it means a lot. But somewhere between $18 and $20 billion exchanges hands. That's what it's worth for Google to be the default search engine on Apple equipment. Isn't that just absolutely amazing? So it's worth real money for the search engines. And of course, how's Google making its money? Well, it's got ads on its search engine results, and it sells information about you, and it sells those ads. They have a spot market that is down to the sub-second of pricing and everything else. So it's incredible what Google has done with this. And they bought DoubleClick, which was an ad network, and they really built it up, frankly. But Mozilla has the sponsored content and advertisements displayed on its own websites and products, including the Firefox new tab page, which comes up. And I've actually found that to be kind of useful. Okay, so we've kind of defined the major browsers. And I say we defined the major ones, and you're asking yourself, well, what about Microsoft Edge or Internet Explorer, or also known as Internet Explorer, or some of the others out there? There's Opera, there's many, many browsers. Okay, so let's talk about the browsers here quickly and how they all fit together. Most browsers that are out in the market today are using something called WebKit. And WebKit is a framework, a browser engine. It was developed by Apple and is used in the Safari web browser. But it's also used by others. It's used by Google, Adobe, Sony Corporation, KDE, which is a Linux, and Egalia. There's actually quite a bit that are out there. So all of those major browsers have rendering engines in them, and Google's Chrome and its open source Chromium Foundation is based on Blink. And Blink is a forked WebKit from a decade ago. In other words, Apple developed this browser engine, and Blink came out, taking all of the code that Apple had released, because it was open source, and went ahead and said, okay, it's ours now, and put its own licensing agreement together, and then provided it to Google. All right? Firefox is based on Gecko, which is a completely different engine. So when you're looking at Google Chrome, its base engine behind that browser is actually the engine that Apple developed and Safari uses. Apple Safari uses. Now let's go on. You asked. I heard you. about Microsoft Edge and Microsoft Internet Explorer. Well, Microsoft Internet Explorer was a terrible piece of software, as is often the case from our friends in Redmond. And it was just, it was horrible, right? It didn't follow internet standards because we are the standard. We are Microsoft. Do what we do. Do what we say. And when you were designing a website, you could design it for all of the web browsers out there, and then you had to put special code in to handle Microsoft Internet Explorer. So Microsoft finally gave up on Internet Explorer because it was such a piece of garbage, and they came up with Edge. Well, Edge was a piece of garbage. So they came up with a new Edge. Of course, they didn't tell you. And so now there's a new Edge. And that was a piece of garbage. So Microsoft finally gave up again, and they adopted Google Chrome as the base. In reality, it's called Chromium, which is the open source version of Google Chrome. And the Epic browser and some of the others are based on a Chromium engine. Okay. So next, we're going to go into these browsers and talk about how do you make them more secure? Because we know by default, most of these want to suck up as much information as you can get, especially Microsoft Edge.
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2: Troy Jackson blames health insurance costs on Washington, D.C. But in New Hampshire, a typical ACA health insurance plan costs about $400 a month. 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That's $300 more a month, 77% higher in Maine. That's not Washington, that's Augusta. And policies put in place while Troy Jackson was Maine's number two elected official. But it gets worse. Before Troy Jackson became Senate president, we paid less for electricity than New Hampshire. Today, we pay a lot more. Under Jackson, Maine's electric rates went up twice as fast as New Hampshire's. And to top it off, New Hampshire has the 49th lowest tax burden in America. Maine has the 5th highest tax burden. It's simple. Troy Jackson supported the policies that make Maine more expensive, and you're paying the price.
3: I'm Susan Collins, candidate for U.S. Senate, and I've approved this message.
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0: So we reviewed the web browsers and the basics of where they came from and what they use. Now we're going to talk about the advanced protection that they're hiding, that you have to go in and turn on. Wow. You are not alone, at least when it comes to your privacy and security. That's why I'm here. Hi, I'm Craig Peterson, and you're listening to News Radio, WGAN AM 560 and FM 98.5. Hey, join me on The Morning Drive every Wednesday morning at 7:34 right here. So we know the major browsers, we know what their roots are, and that also explains why sometimes you'll see that Apple has a zero-day patch, an emergency patch you have to put on to their iOS, you know, the iPhones or maybe their Mac, and at the same time, all of a sudden, Google and other browsers are out there with their zero-day patch for the very same problem because they're using Apple's code, or at least, you know, the basis of Apple's code. Well, you know, at least 10-year-old code, but okay. All right. So let's talk about this advanced protection. Remember, the vendors of the browsers are making money one way, and that's by selling you stuff, with very few exceptions, and Firefox is one of those exceptions. So that means they don't want you to know how to keep things private. And yet at the same time, they want to just stand on top of a soapbox and toot their horn and say, look at us, we are making things so much safer. We have, for instance here, safe browsing mode in Chrome. Yes, they do. They have safe browsing mode. But here's your problem. The safe browsing mode in Chrome has to be turned on. So the newsletter, this week's newsletter, and if you didn't get it, you can go ahead and just send me an email and I'll try and get the information off to you. But in this week's newsletter, I have the steps you have to take to turn it on, okay? And it's really important to turn it on because bottom line, there are not just privacy settings in here, but there are security settings. Now, some of the security you can get through special, what's called DNS hosts. And believe me, everybody, I am coming out with a really great thing for everybody that can be used by home users, very small businesses, and others in order to configure all of this stuff for you just automatically. But it's not there yet. So you can send me an email, me@craigpeterson.com, and you might have to wait for me to get back to you. I apologize for that, but as you can guess, I've got a lot of stuff going on. But I will send you this newsletter if you didn't get it. So just do a search in your mail program for this title, Keep Your Browsers Secure. 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But just searching in your mailbox for Keep Your Browser Secure, you should find it. And I really advise everybody, keep my newsletters around. Yeah, there's stuff in the newsletters that kind of gets stale pretty quickly because I try and keep you up to date with the latest in some of the technology news. But when it comes to my stuff, the stuff that I have written, which is usually right at the top of each one of those newsletters, that stuff is evergreen. It's something that you should keep around so you can search for. And that includes in this case here, where you're trying to toggle on safe browsing mode in Chrome, because it really sets up some of the protections that are not normally on to guard you against suspicious websites, suspicious downloads. It'll warn you if you come onto a known phishing site or you're about to download malicious software. Now, I use, with my clients, I use some Cisco software and filters and stuff because it is the best, okay? It's all unified. It's all integrated. I really like this stuff. But you can't get that right now, and that's part of what I'm trying to work on here. Safe browsing mode, there are seven steps. I'm not going to go through these on the radio because a lot of people don't use Chrome, and besides which, it's pretty boring. But here are some basic ones. Obviously, turn on this safe browsing mode. Regularly update Chrome. You might notice in the top right-hand side of the window, of your Chrome window, it'll have a little thing saying, hey, there's an update. Just quit Chrome and come back in and it'll update itself. When it does that, it is a very good idea to do precisely what it's asking you to do, because frankly, that is how Google releases its patches for Chrome. Pretty simple. You just quit Chrome and you go back in. But I know a lot of people, and maybe that includes you, who will just kind of ignore it. It's on the screen. You don't want to close all your tabs. You don't want to lose what you were doing. But I have a workaround for that. What I do is I have it set up. So in my preferences, if I restart my browser, it's going to go to all of the last tabs that were open so that I can go ahead and just quit out of Chrome or another browser and go back in. So that is just in preferences, and it's keep, you know, reopen tabs from last session. It's called different things in different browsers, but it's important, and it's important to keep Chrome up to date. Use extensions wisely. So be careful when you're adding browser extensions. Some of these can be sneaky, people trying to get to your private data. One of the problems that we've had for years is kind of the cross-website cookie reading. So a website might be able to get into your cookies, telling them where you've been and maybe some other information. So they play games on to figure out where you've been online, what you've been looking at, and gathering all that information so that, again, they can sell it. They can use it for marketing. Again, you are the product, right? So let's go into Firefox, because they have an interesting workaround for this. Firefox has built into it something that it calls fencing. And if you go to Facebook.com, it recognizes that you've been to Facebook.com, right? Not hard for a browser to do. And what it then does is it puts up a fence around Facebook. And you'll see in your URL bar there inside Mozilla Firefox, right there, it'll have a little fence to the side of that URL. And that's telling you it is fenced in. Now, what does that mean? Well, fencing it in means that Firefox is blocking Facebook from getting at any information that might help it to figure out who you are, where you've been, et cetera, et cetera. Right now, Facebook has a pixel thing that they use. And I have, I'll admit it, a Facebook pixel on my page as well. And it's used for something called retargeting and marketing, so you know who the people were that visited your website. Now, I use that to help you guys out, right? I'm not using that for anything other than to help you guys out. But that is something that would be recognized by Firefox and would be blocked by it. So it's a good idea to use Firefox, and I use it exclusively when I go to Facebook. I don't use Firefox for much else, frankly, but I do use it when I'm going to Facebook. Another thing Firefox has that is good and bad at the same time is it protects the websites that you're going to information, the information about the site. So, for instance, if you type in craigpeterson.com, which is my site, into your web browser, it has to turn that into an internet address. And it does that by going out and asking name servers, hey, where's craigpeterson.com at? And it'll return an IP address, right? Okay, all well and good. But if you are using a cable modem, or in some cases even a cell phone, they will see what you just did, that you just went to craigpeterson.com. And, you know, it can be controversial, right? And they might use that against you. But bad guys can then also not only see it, but can change it and redirect you from craigpeterson.com to another site, and maybe another site that looks like it, or worse yet, your bank. So be careful. I'll tell you about the other edge of that in a minute.
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12: 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An Alabama man pled guilty in court yesterday after being accused of threatening to detonate a bomb at the Bangor International Airport last year.
13: The Bangor Daily News reports that 25-year-old Robert Tyler Wicks was in a relationship with an American Airlines worker and used that relationship to obtain contact information for other employees. Wicks allegedly made the threats to the airline's employees and the airport's switchboard on February 13th and 14th of 2025, using a mobile app to make calls from his phone under a different number. He faces a maximum of up to 5 years in prison, a fine of $250,000, and up to 3 years of supervised release. Nate Hanscom, News Radio, WGAN.
12: Staying on the topic of airports, a contractor overseeing the construction of a new terminal at Presque Isle Airport is suing an electrician for failing to complete millions of dollars worth of work. The AZ Corporation filed the complaint in district court this past Wednesday, alleging that the Sherman-based electrical contractor Matt Carr Electric completed only a small fraction of the $5.5 million in electrical work last September, collecting over $700,000 before abandoning the project. Matt Carr himself told the website The County that he was unaware of the lawsuit and is out of state. And staying through the air, in a scene straight out of an action movie, a Black Hawk helicopter landed at the University of Southern Maine's Gorham campus yesterday morning. Our news partners at CBS 13 reports that the chopper, which came from the Maine Army National Guard, touched down in Hutchins Field and flew off with USM Army ROTC cadets for a weekend field training exercise in Bangor. Here's Lieutenant Donald Ouellette, one of the helicopter's pilots.
14: For me, it kind of provided a place of belonging. I mean, 3 days a week, PT, meeting with the same people every day.
12: Now here's your latest AccuWeather forecast from Steve Williams.
15: Rain and breezy for tonight, some coastal flooding, low 53. Wind and rain again tomorrow, the high 59.
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0: Well, at this point, I think we've established that Firefox is the way to go for Facebook. It might be for some of the other ways you do some online browsing as well, because of the fact that it really respects your privacy and certainly your security. But there's more. You are not alone, at least when it comes to your privacy and security. That's why I'm here. Hi, I'm Craig Peterson, and you're listening to News Radio, WGAN AM 560 and FM 98.5. Hey, join me on The Morning Drive every Wednesday morning at 7:34 right here. There's something in Firefox called multi-account containers. We're going to talk about that in just a minute. But the one thing about Firefox that I've had a problem with, being, you know, the security guy for a lot of businesses over the years, but it continued to be for small businesses, is that Firefox uses encryption for its DNS queries, and it defaults to using the DNS from Cloudflare. Now, that's not bad. That's not terrible for most people. If you're a home user, if you're a very small business, that's fine, right? It's great, in fact. It's going to give you some more privacy and, frankly, some security. But if you are in a bigger business where there's multiple people and you've got to do some serious filtering to make sure that people don't get ransomware and that people can only go to the websites that you allow them to have access to, well, all of that requires that the browsers and the computers use the DNS, the domain name system, that is specified by the business. And Firefox will do its best to get around that. And there's good reasons for that. You know, if you are using some sort of an ISP and they are spying on you, well, then there's a reason, right? It's just like, if you might have noticed this, I'm just trying to think of an example, but Let's say that you try and go to a website that doesn't exist. You mistype it or whatever. Have you ever seen a web page come up that looks like a search results page, but it's not from a normal search engine? I've seen that before from a couple of cable ISPs, internet service providers, cable companies, where they will give you a results page for something you were looking for that doesn't exist, and they will have, of course, a results page, a whole bunch of ads and things. So Firefox gets around all of that by using encryption, not really using, well, definitely not using the original DNS standard, but, you know, the newest, latest stuff. So be careful of that. So what are these multi-account containers? Well, this is a really great way to keep your online activities separate and organized. For instance, if you are doing online banking, you definitely don't want to use your regular browser. In fact, if you can, you should be using a completely separate machine that only does financial stuff. That's it. But for most of us, that's kind of difficult. Certainly might be a little too expensive for a lot of people. So Firefox has these multi-account containers. So you can have it set up so that you're going to the bank and nothing that the bank sends to you can be seen by anything in any other container that's within Firefox. It's really quite a great idea. And you can turn it on. You have to go into the add-ons and then type in multi-account containers. Again, all of this is step-by-step explained in my newsletter, and it's on the website as well. Again, if you want to find it, just do a search. You can use Google even and search for Craig Peterson, Keep Your Browsers Secure, and you'll see the step-by-step instructions that I'm not going to go through right now. So Safari, this is the browser I tend to use the most because I am an Apple guy, and I became an Apple guy when Apple adopted Unix for its underlying operating system. It's started out with FreeBSD. It had a mock OS microkernel. Very nice setup. I like the way the guys did it. And I worked on mock OS microkernel, and I spent decades working on various forms of Unix, including FreeBSD, which we used almost exclusively for websites and for some routers, as well as for some firewalls. FreeBSD is very, very good, and OpenBSD as well, which is a little bit more secure than FreeBSD. So I've used all of those, and Apple went from its toy operating system, you know, like Microsoft's toy operating systems over the years, and Apple then jumped on to FreeBSD, and then they took some of the stuff that Steve Jobs had learned from Next, which was really kind of a cool graphics company. They made computers that were really focused in on various types of graphics, and they came up with some great ideas. And so he took those and incorporated them together with the FreeBSD operating system underneath and the mock operating system underneath, all of that sort of stuff. So I've been a Apple guy, pretty darn dedicated Apple guy ever since. Now, of course, we support thousands of other applications and machines and operating systems, obviously including Windows for our clients, because that's a pretty popular operating system. Some of our clients are extremely Apple focused, and it makes a lot of sense for a lot of reasons. You probably heard here before as well. So Safari has some really nice features right out of the box for you. It's got something called intelligent tracking prevention. So anybody who's trying to track you, it has a built-in a stop for that, because it's cross-site tracking is really what we're talking about. In other words, you go to Facebook and Facebook figures out, oh, he was over at the Ford website, or she went over to the GM website, right? All of that stuff, you can play around, and Facebook certainly does, to figure it out. Another thing that they're doing is they're saying, well, we're not tracking you anymore, Google. We're so good. We're wonderful people. So they're not setting cookies. Okay, fine. But what they do is they ask your browser, well, tell me a little bit about you. And they get information from the browser about the browser version, the operating system, the amount of memory you have, the amount of disk space you have, certain applications that are installed. And it puts all of that together, hashes it up, and comes up with a unique identifier for you. Now, there may be some other people in the world that would have that same identifier, but when you also put into that mix your IP address and maybe some other information that's fairly unique, they've gotcha. And that's without even using cookies, all right? So Safari's pretty good about this and blocking that. iOS is as well. Utilize strong passwords, guys. Now, in order to do that, Safari has integrated the iCloud Keychain, which is Apple's keychain thing, which is really, really, really nice. With Keychain enabled, all your passwords are securely stored and synchronized across all of your Apple devices. I really, really like it, okay? So much better, so much easier. Apple also, by the way, for free, will generate a randomized email address for you. For every website you go to, if that's what you want, so that you get an email from company X and you really don't want to hear from them ever again. And so you have Apple, when it's asking for email address, you just say, yeah, Apple, create one for me, would you? And then Apple will forward any emails that are sent to that email address that Apple made for you. And they'll forward them to whatever accounts associated or linked to your Apple account. Very, very cool. And then later on, if you're tired of hearing from Company X, you can try and unsubscribe. Maybe you can, maybe you can't. But you can just go into your Apple settings and say, okay, I don't want this one anymore. And it will stop it. Very nice. And then you also want to enable the fraudulent website warning, and that'll help keep the phishing attempts at bay. 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
0: 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Hey, join me on The Morning Drive every Wednesday morning at 7:34 right here. By the way, if you want that newsletter that I had written, that article about your browsers and which ones you should use and what are the safety tips for them, just reach out to me. Just email me at craigpeterson.com or go into your email, look for any newsletter and just hit reply, and I'll try and get that off to you, okay, so that you've got that information. I think it's really important. Now, we've talked about electric vehicles, you and I, a lot of times, haven't we? Well, there's a couple of interesting stories that I want to talk about here. One's out of the Wall Street Journal, and the other is the Washington Examiner. Now, Wall Street Journal, behind a paywall,

Well, I apologize for that in advance, but they do have some pretty good stuff in there. Even the New York Times has some good stuff if you ignore anything to do with politics. Anyhow, electric vehicles, you know, there's just so many problems right now. Some of these cars, electric vehicles, have dropped 30% in value in the last year. Is that something else, right? That is a huge, huge drop, isn't it? And the electric vehicles are set up for what? They're going to be cheaper, right? They're going to be really great. They're fast. Look at the acceleration in those electric vehicles. Okay, I get that. There's some pretty cool stuff with electric vehicles. And frankly, if I just wanted something to put around town, go to the grocery store, I might consider electric vehicle. I would not park it in the house. I would not park it near the house because of the concerns about fires from electric vehicles. And of course, you can get fires from leaky gasoline cars too, don't get me wrong. But the manufacturers of these electric vehicles even warn you not to park them in your house or near your house, right? It can be a real problem. Well, repairing electric vehicles is a real problem too. And there's a great little article, as I said, that they had in the Wall Street Journal in early December, where they're saying electric vehicles are finding a real surprising downside to their new vehicles. And they tend, that surprises, they tend to be expensive to repair after a crash. When Scott McFiggin's neighbor backed into his Riven pickup last summer, very cool pickup, by the way, the vehicle was left with a dent the size of a bowling ball under a rear tail lamp. Now, you and I know how to fix that, right? A little dent puller, maybe get some filler and sand it out, take it to a repair shop, whatever you might want to do, right? It happens all of the time. Well, McFiggin was expecting a couple of $1,000 bill from the repair shop and to be without his truck for a couple of weeks. "I guess I was a little naive," said the 51-year-old San Francisco resident. The actual bill didn't come to $2,000 for a bowling ball-sized dent in his electric truck. The actual bill came to $22,000, and it took 2.5 months to fix. So for electric vehicles, repairs following a collision can cost thousands of dollars more than their gas-powered counterparts. Because the fixes tend to require more replacement parts, the vehicles are more complicated, and fewer people actually do these repairs. So those issues might ease over time, but there's another aspects to that as well. Because if an electric vehicle is involved in any sort of a collision, now you have a real risk of having those batteries damaged, or having where the container where the batteries are has somehow be pierced and have water get into the battery compartment. And you might know already that just a small bend in a lithium-ion battery can cause that battery to light up. See, there's a lot of power contained in those batteries. And if it shorts through a bend in a battery, well, then you're in trouble. Now, I don't want you to picture an electric car's battery the same as you would a regular car, right? A regular truck, a gasoline, diesel, whatever it might be. Let's see. Sorry about that. That's not what we're talking about. We are talking about a battery that is actually consisting of hundreds or thousands of small round batteries. They're the types of batteries you would expect to find in a vape pen. You know, those little pens people use to smoke without smoking? Yeah, those types of things. So, for instance, I just looked up, that's why I had a bit of a pause here, some of the batteries and current prices. So here we go. Outback sells their energy cell $21,300. There you go.
Toyota Prius reconditioned. Now, remember, the Prius is a hybrid car, although I guess they've got a new all-electric out right now. But the hybrid batteries, $2,200 bucks.

of these on lease, and most people are buying them on lease because they're so expensive. But not buying them is the wrong word. Most people are leasing them because they're so expensive. Well, those batteries are now a concern for anyone that wants to be the second owner of that electric car. So the trade-in value of electric cars has been dropping dramatically. Because people are worried that they might have to drop a $20,000 bill. And, you know, they don't make those anymore. Actually, they may never made those. A $20,000 bill. That's a problem, isn't it? Yeah. So people are very reluctant to buy used electric vehicles and even buying new electric vehicles. I think people have woken up to the fact that they are not the great deal that you thought they were. And because expenses are so high for repairs on electric vehicles, what else is high? Well, what else is high is, drumroll please, insurance, right? That's what I mentioned a little bit earlier. So the problem with the electric vehicles being expensive to repair is the insurance is higher. And many insurance companies, if you have a half decent fender bender, so you get T-boned or something happens, not like a major accident, but enough to damage the car, maybe bend the frame a bit, that insurance company is likely to completely write off that electric car. It is now junk, right? So the cost for you, the cost for insurance is higher because of that. So, yeah, it's kind of crazy, isn't it? So here's the second article I had in the newsletter. And this is the one I mentioned from the Washington Examiner. So what does it really cost you to drive the car? We know that it costs a lot more to repair. We know it costs, give or take, 50% more to insure. I mentioned tires a little bit earlier. Electric vehicles go through tires very rapidly. And in fact, they only get about half of the mileage on the tires that a gas car gets. So expect to double that, what is it, $1,500 to get your tires replaced? And if it's a four-wheel drive car, of course, no matter what type, electric or gas, you have to replace all four tires. Okay, next up, this is, again, on Washington Examiner, Brady Knox, and he's talking about the electric vehicles' fuel prices. So if you figure out what does it cost you, what does it cost overall in order to have an electric vehicle, right? And a lot of people look at it and say, well, I get how many miles, I get 200 miles on a charge, and the electric charge only cost me $20. And so they say, okay, 200 miles in my normal car, that would get, 10 gallons, which is, what's gas nowadays, $3.50. So, yeah, I'm saving $10-$15. Well, here you go. There's a new study that found that fueling electric vehicles costs roughly, are you ready for this? $17 per gallon. That's the real equivalent. Not these, it only costs a few bucks things, okay? So in its paper called Overcharged Expectations, Unmasking the True Cost of Electric Vehicles, the Texas Public Policy Foundation stipulated that the hidden costs of fueling EVs drastically outweigh its low upfront fueling costs. The hidden costs come from an increased burden on the energy grid, and we've talked about how the energy grids in this country and throughout the world are not set up to be able to handle electric vehicles. But the increased burden on the energy grid exerted by charging stations and an enormous amount of federal subsidies. One of my daughters works for a rather large employer whose name you would recognize, I'm sure. And some of the people there at the company are complaining because there's not enough charging stations for our electric cars and we need to be green. And the company said, listen, they at most, they get 70% utilization. And people park their car in the charger, leave it there all day long so nobody else can use it.
And so we have to have our security guards go around, get a hold of these people, have them move

0: 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This is insane. It isn't $1.21 per gallon of gasoline for EVs. It's $17. 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
1: 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Peter Greenberg here. 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And that's where I come in. 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
3: Hi, it's Matt from the WGAN Morning News. We're going to be back again on Monday, and I'll be talking with Steve Robinson from the Maine Wire. I'll be catching up with him on all the latest from the gubernatorial race, and I'll also be asking Steve what he thinks of the ProPublica attack on Susan Collins as well. Also, we want you to tell us, if the election was held today, who do you think would win the gubernatorial race? 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
9: ABC News, I'm Dave Packer. An early season nor'easter bringing torrential rain, high winds, and flood warnings for millions along the East Coast. On New York's Long Island, Suffolk County Executive Ed Romaine.
10: Montauk is getting hit with 50-mile-an-hour winds. Our concern is that trees will topple, and with them, power line.
9: ABC's Marcus Moore with the latest.
11: Waves of 16 feet or more reported off the Jersey Shore and southern New England. Parts in New Jersey and New York under a state of emergency. New York Governor Kathy Hochul urging people to be vigilant.
12: Anyone who goes in or near the water this weekend is literally gambling with their life.
11: Tourists in New York City navigating the weather as well.
13: Kind of changed our plans. We're supposed to go to the Yankees game tonight and that got canceled.
14: Yeah.
13: So, I know. But if we're making the best of it.
11: Farther south along the Jersey Shore, the streets of Seabright, New Jersey flooded.
9: And in the Pacific, another hurricane drenching Hawaii. The National Hurricane Center Director Michael Brennan says you can thank El Nino, the weather pattern heating the water.
15: Saturday night and especially into Sunday and Monday, we should see conditions improve. We also are seeing tropical storm conditions on the Big Island, some high wind gusts, 50, 60 miles per hour in places, especially with the higher mountains on that island.
9: Six people dead after an explosion brought down a two-story building in central Athens. The U.S. ambassador to Greece says four of the victims were Americans. Two people in a nearby building were also injured. The cause under investigation. The Trump administration is seeking to cancel more than $800 million in congressionally approved funding using a rarely used maneuver known as a pocket rescission. Senate Appropriations Committee Chair Susan Collins says the White House cannot cancel the money without Congress's approval. Singing children greeting Pope Leo XIV. He arrived today in Lourdes on the second day of his France visit. The Vatican says about 700,000 people gathered along the Champs-Élysées in an open-air mass. 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
1: 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Both U.S. senators from Maine have come out against the Trump administration cutting allocated money approved by Congress. Announced on Friday by the White House Budget Office, nearly $1 billion would be cut to mostly programs focused on immigrant services and diversity-focused initiatives, which they call the most harmful government spending. Republican Senator Susan Collins, who chairs the Senate Appropriations Committee, called the cuts illegal and undermines Congress's constitutional power of the purse. Independent Senator Angus King said the cuts defies grade school level American government and cited Article 1 of the Constitution of why the move is unconstitutional. Staying on politics, new polling from the University of New Hampshire finds Democrat Matt Dunlap with a small lead over Republican Paul LePage in the race for Maine's 2nd District.
2: The polling released Thursday shows Dunlap, the Maine state auditor, with a 6 percentage point lead over LePage, the former governor. The margin of error in that poll is about 4 percentage points. That race taking place in a historically red district that went to Donald Trump in each of the last three presidential elections. I'm Frankie Azzarotta, News Radio WGAN.
1: And the Maine State Police on Friday honored troopers, staff, and Mainers who went above and beyond this past year. The ceremony took place at the Maine Criminal Justice Academy in Vestaboro and honored people like Sergeant Chad Lindsay. Lindsay was named Trooper of the Year by his department for leading investigations in several unsolved homicides, which led to two arrests. Here's Sergeant Lindsay.
3: We see the worst things that human beings do to each other. And if you just carry that around, it will crush you. Just that reminder to those coming up of, you know, there's a mindset, there's a tone. This is a marathon, not a sprint.
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4: Rain and breezy tonight, some coastal flooding, low 53. Winds will be north-northeast, 10 to 20 miles per hour. Wind and rain again tomorrow, the high 59. Rain and breezy on Monday with a high 58.
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6: Planned Parenthood is spending a significant amount of money trying to attack Susan Collins in the upcoming couple months here. 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As recently as 2017, she was honored as a, quote, outspoken champion for women's health. 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I submit to you, no.
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8: Hello, folks. I'm Larry Kudlow. 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And a little bit of an ad during the week, TV show, Fox Business Network, fabulous Fox Business. Name of the show is Kudlow. 4 to 5 p.m. every day, Monday through Friday. If you can't make it, just text your favorite 9-year-old. She'll show you how to DVR the show. You'll never miss a thing. So I want to talk about not so much the Xi-Trump meeting, although we will get into that. We will get into that. But the U.N. Assembly this week, The two great, fabulous speeches. That's what I

really want to talk about. And by President Trump on the Tuesday, and by Prime Minister Netanyahu on the Thursday. And of course, they are collaborators, associates, friends in the fight for world freedom and ending the terrorism of Iran. The Trump speech, I thought, was incredible. And I'm not going to go through all of it. But what he did was, yes, he bashed Iran. And by the way, you can see the headlines today. This 7-day ceasefire nonsense from Iran. It's just all BS. And he's rejecting that. And the bombing's going to start again, whether it starts in October or after the election. But the key point, one key point I want to make about Mr. Trump is that he said, look, they're waiting to see how I do in the midterm election. But they don't realize that I'm not running. I did that already and won in a landslide. We won in a giant landslide. I'll be here for 2.5 years. And then he went on to say, I give absolutely no credence. And will not give credence to the election. When it comes to Iran, it doesn't even enter my mind. The only thing it does is that Iran will never have a nuclear weapon. The cowards and traitors here, blah, blah, blah. And then people just broke out in applause when he said he's going to get rid of their nuclear weapon. He got several applause lines from the UN speech, which is very unusual because most of them don't like Mr. Trump. And he doesn't like most of them. But there were a number of applause lines. Very important. That's how effective his speech was. But he took politics out of Iran. He took politics out of Iran. Statesmanlike. And we will see this after the election. Maybe we'll see it before the election. I don't know. Then he touted America's economic strength. Talked about AI, super intelligence, no global regulation of anything, bashed the International Criminal Court, the UN agencies won't protect our children from transgenderism or the persecution of Christians or promoting mass migrations. He said no to any global carbon tax. By the way, he got up and said no taxes at all. No, there will be no tax increases, period. All right, how's that? By the way, he cut taxes a little more than a year ago, and we're growing at about 5% right now. Massive growth. We'll talk about that over the course of the show. But he also reached out, and this was part of this, why this was a beautiful speech. He showed a lot of optimism and vision at the UN. And he had nice things to say about it. The Security Council, Mexico, any number of countries where he made peace deals. Melania was there with her kid, her campaign to help kids. He thanked them for endorsing his 20-point Gaza peace plan. I mean, he was very, very open and constructive, sort of reaching out. He wasn't bashing them, which was so wonderful. And he gave an optimistic vision. He basically is asking, we will grow our economies far bigger, and we will not just speak of peace, prosperity, and justice. Here at the United Nations, we will stand for them all over the world. Together, we will build a future for our people that is brighter, more hopeful, and more magnificent than ever before. Thank you. God bless the nations of the world. God bless America. It's a fabulous speech. Positive speech. A statesmanlike speech. A constructive speech. And very important. Now, the other great speech was the Netanyahu speech.
which was a barn burner, that made the case for moral clarity against anti-Semitism, which is spreading, unfortunately, around the world. And he stood up at the UN, which does not like him. A lot of people walked out. He said, if there are any other moral cowards who haven't yet left this hall, please do so now. But there are a lot of people who stayed, people with moral backbones. And they applauded Mr. Netanyahu any number of times. And he stood up and blasted anti-Semitism again and again and again. He praised President Trump because they are partners. And he just blasted Mayor Zohran Mamdani. Mamdani has it coming. You know, the Democratic Socialists of America are also the anti-Semites of America. They go hand in hand. Look in their platform. Look in their agenda. Look at any of the running, El Sayed up in Michigan, Flanagan in Minnesota. They're going to lose, but they're just chock full of anti-Semitism. Netanyahu called them out. So to all those spreading these lies about my country and about our brave soldiers, Mr. Netanyahu said, whether they sit in this hall or in the office of the anti-Semitic mayor of New York, I say this, shame on you. Shame on you for distorting the facts. Shame on you for inverting victim and aggressor. Shame on you for spitting in the face of truth. Mr. Mamdani, since you were elected mayor of the city, many Jews no longer feel safe in New York. They talk to me. They tell me this isn't the city we remember. It changed so quickly. No wonder you praise criminals convicted of supporting Hamas. You count as friends people like Hassan Piker, who said America deserved 9/11. You falsely, repeatedly accuse Israel of genocide. Mr. Mamdani, you try to stop me from coming here. You tried to silence me. Well, you can't silence me. You can't silence the truth. And here's the simple truth. Israel didn't commit genocide. Israel prevented genocide. Good for Netanyahu. And you had to really see the speech. I mean, it was a barn burner. It was an absolute barn burner of a speech. We're going to talk about these speeches and their relevance. My disappointment is that more people didn't pick up about Bibi Netanyahu's speech. In other words, I want to see more political leaders throughout the country start attacking anti-Semitism, which is hate and bigotry. And you can start it off at Jewish people, but you'll wind up the hates and the bigotry against Catholics and blacks and browns, believe me. And it goes hand in hand. It goes, it's sort of ethnic attacks go hand in hand with socialism and communism. And it may be a separate issue, but they're always related. Let me give you one more line from Mr. Netanyahu. In New York, Jews are threatened on the way to synagogues. Jews have been stabbed in the streets. Jews are demonized, targeted. They're targeted simply for being Jews. Now listen to this. Jews have been murdered in Sydney, that's Australia, Manchester, that's UK, Montreal, Canada, Boulder, Colorado. They've been attacked in Los Angeles, in London, in Paris, in Berlin, in Washington, D.C. He is right. We're living in a period where blatant anti-Semitism is spreading. And, of course, the
crazy radical Islamists in Iran,

0: want to wipe Israel and Jewish people off the face of the earth. I want to see more leaders. I don't know. The Democrats don't want to do it. Republicans should. Pick up on this. Fight back on anti-Semitism. It's not just about Israel, although it is our great partner, the only democracy, the only free country in the Middle East. But it's just about individual Jewish people. And it's about whether we are tolerant and whether we believe in free speech and freedom of religion and free enterprise on the economic side. Netanyahu raised all those points, and then he concluded with a very positive vision, somewhat like President Trump. President Trump's kind of saying, well, let's make humanity great again. So here's Netanyahu. Right here, let me say that he and Mr. Trump are succeeding in stopping nuclear weapons, which brings me to Mr. Netanyahu's vision pivot, where he said, it's only a matter of time that in Iran, something incredible will happen. The power of the people will overcome the people in power. I want you to listen to my words carefully. One day, and it may not be far away, the Iranian people will be free. Their murderous regime will be toppled by its lies, corruption, cruelty. This evil regime will fall, and we will all celebrate that day. He is right. It's a fabulous vision. It's an absolutely fabulous vision. Positive vision. And in that sense, it's very similar to what President Trump did. Trump made a plea to improve humanity, reaching out to all the UN countries. We will grow our economies far bigger. We will not just speak of peace, prosperity, and justice here at the UN. We will stand for them all over the world. Together, we will build a future for our people that is brighter, more hopeful, and more magnificent than ever before. Thank you. God bless the nations of the world, and God bless America. Two great leaders with fabulous, positive visions and moral clarity. That's why this was remarkable. I know it's fashionable to be pessimistic. I'm not pessimistic. I am an optimist. And I heard two very optimistic speeches this week in the UN from two great world leaders. Let me take a break here. I'm Kudlow. We'll be right back.
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1: 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Here's Jake Novak.
3: It looks like GM knows how to take a hint. A few days ago, Transportation Secretary Sean Duffy slammed GM rival Ford for a number of ongoing and new deals with China. That included a technology licensing deal with China's CATL, where Ford is producing lithium batteries with that company, even though those batteries will be made in Michigan. Duffy used the term, quote, deeply concerned to describe that partnership. GM was listening to all of this, and it just said it's working to ensure its next generation of battery cells will be backed by a strong domestic supply chain. Now, I'm going to briefly take you back to Rocks for Jocks class. GM's plan is to keep production more domestic by relying on new battery technology that uses sodium derived from soda ash, which is a lot more prevalent in America than lithium. Got it? Good. GM sustainability chief says this change should allow the company to leapfrog some of the most advanced battery technologies coming out of China. Sounds like a win-win. Now it's time to deliver. I'm Jake Novak.
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12: So I'd like to continue my optimism about these two great speeches by those two great statesmen, Trump and Netanyahu. But I just want to quickly put out a wake-up call to Republicans. The economy is great. We had a huge number yesterday for business investment, huge number. We're growing at 5%. Wages are rising, construction, manufacturing, data centers, everything. But the GOP is not making the sale. And we will be talking later in the show with John McLaughlin, ace pollster, who's polling likely voters, okay? Likely voters, which is so important. And the GOP is down 5 points. 5 points, that's not good. I know it's late September in the generic ballot. 5 points to the Democrats, and they just have their work to do. They don't seem to want to put out the word how good this economy is. It's like they think it's the greatest story never told. I tell the story all the time. We're in a boom. We're in a boom, and the boom was helped enormously by the tax cuts of a year ago. President Trump actually is talking about additional tax cuts if the Republicans could keep the House and Senate. But the point is, why aren't they talking now? I know gasoline is high. I get that. And I feel your pain on that. $4.50, okay? Yes. But I want to say it's not the only thing going on. We've created a million.

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Almost every cylinder is clicking. It's not just all about gasoline. In fact, gasoline hasn't stopped the economy from growing. But the Republicans got to get on their horse and giddy up. Make a statement, get out there. They're losing by 5 points. They're even tightening up on free enterprise versus socialism. Anyway, McLaughlin will be here later in the show. I just wanted to put that warning out. We'll pick up the economy at the top of the next hour. I'm Kudlow. We'll be right back, folks. Please stick around.

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5: ABC News, I'm Dave Packer. An early season nor'easter bringing torrential rain, high winds, and flood warnings for millions along the East Coast. The risk extending from the Carolinas to Maine. On New York's Long Island, Suffolk County Executive Ed Romaine.
6: Montauk is getting hit with 50-mile-an-hour winds. Our concern is that trees will topple, and with them, power lines.
5: And waves of 16 feet or more reported off the Jersey Shore in southern New England and parts of New Jersey and New York are under a state of emergency. Six people dead after an explosion brought down a two-story building in central Athens, Greece. The U.S. ambassador to Greece says four of the victims were Americans. Two people in a nearby building also injured. The cause under investigation. Children singing, greeting Pope Leo the 14th. He arrived today in Lourdes on the second day of his France visit. The Vatican says about 700,000 people gathered along the Champs-Élysées in an open-air mass. This is ABC News.
7: 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The Coast Guard is issuing a stern warning to mariners across the Northeast as a powerful nor'easter moves into New England for the weekend.
8: Officials are urging boaters to secure their vessels and seek safe harbor immediately, citing forecasts of gale force winds, high seas, and minor storm surge. Marinas and private waterfront residents are also asked to lock down small boats and paddle craft to prevent gear from drifting out to sea, which can trigger costly and dangerous false alarm search and rescue operations. Tony Randazzo, News Radio, WGAN.
7: Two people are recovering after a terrifying crash on I-95 in Gray. Maine State Police say a

0: speeding SUV cut off a 70-year-old New Hampshire driver Friday afternoon, sending his car spinning into a guardrail that pierced the side of his vehicle. First responders from Cumberland and Gray had to strip away the car's door and roof to lift the dashboard, freeing the driver and his daughter. Both were taken to the Maine Medical Center with non-serious injuries, while the turnpike was reduced to one lane for over an hour. And researchers at the University of Maine are helping shape the future of golf in the most Maine way possible, making tees out of lobster shells. At the school's Advanced Structures Composite Center, researchers grind disregarded shells from the crustaceans into tees, which have reportedly seen positive reviews from golf magazines. Here's graduate researcher assistant Isabella Irani with our news partners at CBS 13.
1: Because it's such a low-cost commodity item compared to all the other expenses related to golf, I think golfers are willing to make a switch for the environment in that sense.
0: Researchers add that they'll look to put their tees on the market once the designs are complete. Now, your latest AccuWeather with a forecast from Steve Williams.
2: Rain and breezy tonight, some coastal flooding, low 53. Winds will be north-northeast, 10 to 20 miles per hour. Wind and rain again tomorrow, the high 59. Rain and breezy on Monday with a high 58.
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6: And I just sort of came to mind. Claudia, I want to start with you. You know, I thought the Netanyahu speech was a barn burner, needed to be said, fighting back against the anti-Semitism. More, you know, Zoran Mandami, but just in general, global anti-Semitism. So, Claudia, here's my concern. We talked a little bit about this on the TV show last. I would like to see more political leaders back him up, talk about what he was saying. We cannot let this anti-Semitic wave, you know, continue and grow. And if the Democrats won't do it because the socialists are all anti-Semitic, I mean, in some ways, their whole movement is driven by their hatred of Israel, but the Republicans should surely do it, and if it no other reason, the votes out there. But you know what is, Claudia? I had Charlie Hurt, Mark Thiessen on last night, and I said, "Gosh, where's the backup? Where's the follow through? The guy just gave this barn burner speech, and I didn't hear anybody really back him up. What do you think, Claudia?"
7: Oh, Larry, great to be on. It was a barn burner, but I have to tell you, every time he gets up and speaks, it's a major truth bomb. Mm. When Netanyahu spoke in front of the Congress, he spoke from the rostrum in the House of Representatives. It was another incredible speech, an incredible truth bomb, and yet you could see the complete divide between the Democrats and the Republicans, because the Democrats are buying this narrative that they continue to, even if they don't agree with it, except for a very few number of members, they just go on and on about the Gaza genocide. They are, you know, they're part of this whole sort of red-green unification that we saw in Iran back in the 70s, which is how they were able to depose the Shah and put this, you know, this horrendous regime in place that has been governing for 47 years. So I thought Netanyahu's speech was great, and I thought it was wonderful to see who actually stayed in the chamber. And I love that he actually made references, you know, to all the things the Democrats are screaming about, you know, like there's no free speech and all this other stuff.
6: But are the Republicans backing him? I'm not hearing any Republican backing, Claudia.
7: Yeah, I think they are.
6: I know you are. I know your views.
7: I think it's like,
6: who?
7: I do think so.
6: Who?
7: I think they need to lean into this a little more than they.

0: they are, but I think right now you're seeing Republicans out in the, you know, in the field right now running on election, and right now it's, you know, right now the Iranian war is not the most popular topic out in the world, but Americans don't understand that. And we thought we were going to get into prosperity issues and some of the inflation things that you've been talking about at your show all week, and why, you know, people are willing to go out and they're complaining about $4 gas when it was over $5 under Biden, and 9% inflation and huge subsidies and costs and increases in the deficit and everything, which is causing all of this under Biden, to less than 3% inflation and a really prosperous society that we live in. The same people complaining about, you know, paying $4 for gas when we're doing this important thing in Iran, and what we're stopping this regime is, which is really important from an historical sense and very courageous of President Trump. Those same people are spending $5 and $6 on a latte at Starbucks.
1: Well, I know.
0: It's not the only thing.
1: I understand that. And I'm trying to get the GOP to wake up to those facts. But Mike Falconer, I just wanted to give you a whack at the question I'm raising, the issue I'm raising. Right. Is why there aren't more. All right, so I'm sure Claudia's right. The Democrats, the socialists are the tail wagging the Democratic dog, and they've decided to throw in hate Israel. But Netanyahu makes this phenomenal speech, tremendous moral clarity plea, but I don't see any reverberation. You know, I didn't see any echo chamber, Mike. It troubled me a lot. It still troubles me. Today is Saturday. The speech was Thursday. We took it up on the TV show yesterday. I just would like to see it. Now, President Trump did a great job in his speech at the UN talking about how the persecution of Christians has to end. Okay, spot on. But the persecution of Jews has to end, too.
2: That's right, Larry. And I think what we need to do is look upon both the Netanyahu speech and President Trump's speech as the defense of Western values. We need to come back to there is a civilizational conversation going on here about what kind of society we want to be and who is ultimately going to lead on setting global values that make this a world we want to live in. And we get so caught up sometimes in the everyday minutiae, but what Prime Minister Netanyahu's speech more than anything else did is return to the defense of the Western values and what we want to accomplish. And that's what's under assault by the DSA. The Democrat socialists have been at this for decades, undermining Western values in our education system among our youth. And that's why you now see this rise of socialism and collectivism. And the president's speech, as well as Prime Minister Netanyahu's, is, you know, we need to get back to individual liberty, self-sufficiency, taking care of our fellow neighbors and our nuclear families, and re-embracing God in our lives, and in order to find purpose rather than it being provided by government. And I would love to see us more broadly create this juxtaposition, because I don't think in my lifetime the parties have been further apart than they are now on these things. And we are, if the Democrats were to take a bunch of Senate seats this cycle and then do the same thing in 2028, then our society as we know it could come to an end. Because they are going to get rid of the filibuster. They are going to make DC a state. They are going to make Puerto Rico a state. That, you know, the congresswoman's colleagues in the House, 99% of the Democrats voted against a constitutional amendment to set the number of justices on the Supreme Court at 9 because they want to fundamentally transform our country, as Barack Obama said. That mission of theirs continues, and we need to be having the conversation this election in those terms.
1: Claudia, what is the GOP running on? What do you think? You just heard Falconer made a lot of good points. But the reality, what is the GOP running on? What's the single, you know, top line message? What do you think?
0: Well, I think one of the most compelling messages that the speaker articulated very early on is that it is common sense Republicans versus crazy communist Democrats. And I think it's very true, because as Mike just pointed out, look, there are Democrats that don't agree with the far left, but none of them will stand up to them. None of them will stand up to them. They'll vote with them. They'll vote to change the Supreme Court. They'll vote with all this craziness. And that's the scariest thing about it, is none of them will stand up. So we're out there, and what I'm trying to tell people is, look, I'm in upstate New York. We are under siege by the Democrats in Albany. They have, you know, dominated Albany for a long time. They control the policy. It is a great incubator for everyone to see, do you want to be New York? Do you want to go from being one of the greatest states, one of the greatest job creators, innovators for this country? You know, the Industrial Revolution started here. Great companies were started here. And there's been a mass exodus from this state. Why? Because of high taxes, you know, more communism being talked about, high, you know, least business-friendly state, you know, ridiculous laws against police, against imprisonment. Nobody gets held accountable. And we elected the mayor who is the anti-Semite communist who's talking about, you know, this stuff. We in New York City elected this guy. This is our state. Everyone should be worried and everyone should be looking at it. So what I'm running on.
1: There's Mr. Trump. Hold on one second. There's Mr. Trump going to see him at Gracie Mansion and kind of making nice. I don't know. Claudia, I love my former boss, but I wasn't thrilled with that. I mean, honestly, I was not thrilled with it.
0: Larry, I love Trump. I love his courage. I love his willingness to stand in the way of other things and to break, you know, establishing paradigms. He's pretty amazing in that way. But, you know, you got to take the whole person. And sometimes I think he wants to be friendly with people. Unfortunately, I think he should have waited till November to meet with Mamdani in this way, because it's sort of, I don't think he's like recognizing this existential threat that we in upstate New York feel it, because remember, New York City gets everything. We're the ones that pay the price in upstate New York. But what we've done, and what I think we're running on in our district and up here, is what people need to remember, is while the Democrats created this high inflation, you know, all the, you know, the green energy and wasting our resources on all these things with subsidies instead of fair markets, you know, what we're running on is what we tried to do in that one big beautiful bill is to provide some relief to the actual individuals in our communities. 95% of them are small business owners that are driving our economy. Give the seniors a break. That was the no tax on Social Security. That's a huge winner up here. No tax on tips, especially no tax on overtime. Our overtime workers and our wage workers here are really happy with those things. The permanency of a lot of those small business provisions, some of those things are able to leak through in spite of the Democrat communists in Albany and New York City, and that's helping upstate New York. We need to run on those things. And quite honestly, I agree with you. I wish President Trump hadn't met with Mamdani at this time. I think it's fine to meet with him. You know, I'm not loving he met with Xi Jinping and gave him a state dinner. I think that they're our adversary and our enemy. I get what he's trying to do. He's realizing, and our Marco Rubio accurately stated, you know, they're the second largest economy, second largest military. We don't, you know, what do we think we can do? Well, we know one thing. We can't trust them ever. You know, they're helping the Iranians. They're helping the Russians. They're working against us. They're spying on our people everywhere, all across our country. But at the same time, I see what Trump is trying to do, and I think that's a part of his personality that you and I, you know, understand. But I mean, for all the good things that have done and he did last year, the border, my entire northern district is the border with Canada. And, you know, for all the rhetoric about Canada, Canada is actually doing a great job helping us with the border now. So those are things that have improved and are helping my community. So that's
1: by
0: what
1: way,
0: it looks like in upstate New York.
1: Mike Falkender put in some of those tax cut provisions. He was very much a seat at the table. I guess we have to take a break. Mike, when we come back, I mean, we got more news yesterday on business investment, CapEx, how much the economy is booming. I didn't hear, I mean, the president didn't put out anything, the vice president. I mean, I grow weary. Why don't they talk about this stuff? I don't understand it. Anyway, hang on. We'll take a break. The great Congresswoman Claudia Tenney, upstate New York, and Mike Falkender, former Deputy Secretary of the Treasury, AFPI co-chair for America Prosperity. I'm Kudlow. We'll be right back.
3: Larry Kudlow.
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6: Have you been watching The Gentlemen Season 2 on Netflix? 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Its director Guy Ritchie and star Theo James stopped by the Worldwide News Network Artist Lounge. I asked Guy how he finds ways to make the predicaments the characters get into new and unpredictable for yet another season.
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1: And we're talking to Congresswoman Claudia Tenney and former Deputy Secretary of the Treasury, Mike Balkinder, co-chair of American Prosperity for America First Policy Institute. Mike, you get this number yesterday. Business investment, CapEx, as Wall Street calls it. You're running almost 20% year on year. I mean, it's remarkable. We haven't seen numbers like this in decades. And, of course, there are lots of other numbers. I mean, periodically, Scott Bessent, tweets out,

wages or jobs or some such thing. But I don't hear an echo chamber. It's like anti-Semitism. I don't hear an echo chamber. I hear Claudia, and Claudia is absolutely smarter than your average bear in Congress. Okay, we know that. But I don't hear it. I don't hear it from the leadership. And you know, I have to say, sometimes I hear it from the president, but I wish he would talk about it on a daily basis.

0: Right.
1: The amount of investment that is going into building out new infrastructure are the jobs. Those are going to turn into jobs. That is going to turn into production. Mm. That then lowers costs. For the American people, that is how you solve the affordability problem. It starts with investment. And why did we get it? Because of things like immediate expensing of equipment and immediate expensing of factory construction that we did in the Big Beautiful Bill. It takes a little bit of time for that to materialize into final goods, but that's why we're focused, because it's such a leading indicator and we have got to amplify it. There are so many successes that we should be running on, in addition to contrasting our vision of self-sufficiency and reliance upon our neighbors and our families versus the Democrats, what they're offering, which is reliance on government and essentially generational dependency.
0: Yeah, the state is king in that model. But I tell you what, Claudia, that again, you know John McLaughlin, the polling, and these are likely voters, Republicans back capitalism, Democrats back socialism. Now, capitalism had a 13-point lead in July when they polled. Then the lead shrunk a little bit in August. The most recent September, capitalism wins by only 4 points, 45 to 41. How's that possible? 45 to 41, for heaven's sakes. Yeah, I know why it's not, because we're not making the fight. Messaging is very poor and sloppy.
2: Well, I will say this. It's very fashionable. Socialism comes into play. It's fashionable at times, which it is again. And I have to even deal with my friends who went to college, and they're like, oh, you know, it's not socialism. You know, Social Security and all these are socialism. Like, no, they're not. Like, the Democrats are able to get this lazy narrative out there. And to be honest with you, we are fighting the fight, and we're putting it out there. But unfortunately, Larry, I love President Trump. You and I've known him since 2013 when he was thinking about running for governor of New York. Mm. Thank God he decided to run for president. One of the things is, like, he's a fighter, and he loves to get in the battle. But I have the entire shoreline of what was formerly known as Lake Ontario in my district. So instead of talking about the great economic issues and what Mike just mentioned, you know, the expensing happening right away with the small businesses up here, the seniors getting up to $4,000 or $5,000 back in cash because of no tax on Social Security, the, you know, all the good things that are happening economically in spite of the communist, you know, subversive regime in Albany and a governor that's taking away every gas appliance we have and you know, making the affordability issue is all about utility prices in upstate New York. It's not the price of fuel for your cars. You know, in spite of all that, everybody's talking about Lake America, you know, instead of talking about these things that are so important. And I love Trump, and I know he's doing this for another reason, but this becomes, you know, he knows how to get attention, but let's get back to, and I'm trying to say, stop talking about that. Let's talk about why things are better, why you can buy, you know, you have the luxury of buying a $5 cup of latte and at, you know, at Starbucks and all these things that we do and the lifestyle that we lead. And when you just mentioned how well we do as a country, think about poverty in other nations versus what we call poverty here and how high our standard of living is. You know, it is incredible, and we need to talk about that. You know, and this, and as President Trump and Secretary Bessent have talked about, this issue with the high gas prices is really just is temporary. So many good indicators are out there on the economic front, and we feel them in upstate New York. But everyone's talking about Iran because the Democrats burst through all the media's Democrats.
0: Can Bruce Blakeman,
2: we're talking about Lake America. We're not talking about how well businesses are doing.
0: Can Bruce Blakeman win? He's got some momentum.
2: Yeah, he's moving in the right direction. He's certainly peaking.
0: He's moving.
2: He's moving in a good direction. But, you know, this again, we have got to get people out to vote. They got to get our side out to vote.
0: Claudia Tenney, thank you ever so much. Mike Falkender, thank you ever so much. Turns out to be a great pairing, lots of things. All right, folks, I'm Kudlow. We're going to take a quick break. And on the other side, we're going to do a lot of economics. A lot of the stuff we're talking about, we're going to dig into the economy. It's strong. This is a boom. This is an economic boom, but it's the greatest story never told. But I'm going to tell it. Stay with us. We'll be right back.

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6: From ABC News, I'm Dave Packer. The wind whipping at Ocean City, Maryland. High winds and surf as a nor'easter lashes the East Coast. ABC News meteorologist Leslie Lopez is in Seabright, New Jersey.
7: There was water coming up into the parking lot where we are situated. This is moving all the way up into areas of New England as well. Waves have been incredibly large, 12-foot waves coming on shore, very rough seas. And we're also looking at the ocean being amplified. And so that's why we're also seeing a lot of beach erosion, the carving of those very strong waves up against the sand. An area of low pressure is going to start to move its way to the north, bringing with it some heavy bands of wind.
6: And we're watching Hurricane Nolo in the Pacific. The storm isn't expected to make landfall in Hawaii, but it could still bring potentially catastrophic flooding and wind before it moves away tomorrow. Nolo's the third hurricane to impact the Hawaiian Islands in just the past 2 months. President Trump said this morning that he rejected Iran's 7-day plan to reopen the Strait of Hormuz, though he did not go into specifics as to why he found the proposal unsatisfactory. Economists say the war in Iran, now in its 7th month, continues to have an impact here at home, especially at the gas pump.
8: The national average for a gallon of regular sits at $4.47. That's according to Gas Buddy. And that's up nearly 40 cents over last month and up $1.50 since this war began. The price for a gallon of diesel is sitting at $6.48 a gallon. And those higher fuel prices impact everything from food to construction.
6: ABC's Alex Prichet. New developments in the death of a 29-year-old woman who was found hanging from a tree in Mississippi. Investigators believe Taysa Fortune was killed in a drug dispute before her body was hanged behind an abandoned home. During a court hearing on Friday, detectives said that the scene had been staged. Three suspects have now been charged in connection with Fortune's death. You're listening to ABC News.
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